0: I love eggs. They're good.
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0: 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Yum.
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0: So thank you, Highmark, for this Highmark Healthy Haiku segment. And now, it's time for the best part. Let the scholar poets begin.
3: Now, it's time for the stars of the evening, or scholars poets. 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We have studied different techniques that make poetry come alive. 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
4: Over 40 scholars created original poems on the theme of love. 12 scholars won out in a competition to be selected to perform their winning poems this evening. Each poem you will hear tonight was judged on 3 criteria: creativity, use of literary devices, and performance by a panel of judges that included principals, teachers, local poets, and mentors.
5: The presentations of these scholars tonight are one of the great things about higher achievement that really got Highmark excited about the work they're doing in the community. And it led us to sponsoring this evening's event. And you may recall Alex Matthews last year, who was up here on stage, was so excited. He came all the way back to Highmark and said, you know what, we gotta do this again. It is amazing what they're doing. So thank you, Alex, for what you've done there. And so we just wanna say we're very, very proud to support this event for the second year in a row. And we look for, we're really looking at these scholars and thinking about, the amazing opportunity to come stand before all of you gathered here today to share their thoughts, to share with their mentors about how far they've really come and some of their great inspirational thoughts to share. This is an experience that's not often provided to middle school students from Homewood and the Hill District. This is what higher achievement is all about. Let's give one more round of applause for their hard work as we get started.
3: Our first poet, University Prep 7th grader Tashir Austin, will explore the subject many 7th grade boys truly love, food. As a 7th grade young man, I totally identify with that.
5: Come on up.
6: Hello.
7: I like sausage.
6: When I wake up, I smell the sausage. That usually means it's going to be a good day. Spicy sausages are extremely hot. Like the stove, steam from the pan shows you the heat. Eating with my family, there are explosions on my tongue, a radiating shock that doesn't go away, a reminder that stays with me all through the day. At the dining room table, my family chomps on the patties, made spicy for our stomachs, alongside jumbled with cheese eggs, yellow sticking to the plates, adding firecrackers to the shakes. All of the smells give me the craves. I save this hunger the whole day.
5: So, Tashir. Mm-hmm. Tashir? So you use poetic device of metaphor, explosions on my tongue, a radiating shock. What led you to end up choosing that particular literary device in your poetry?
6: Well, me and my mentor, Mr. Vaughn, were kind of like hype running around the room saying like sausages were delicious. So then he had this idea that we should make a poem out of that. And then I said, I like spicy sausage. He says, I like Italian. So we kind of like tried to mix them together. And then we put the rest of the breakfast together with it.
5: That's great. So now, you know, your poem made me hungry, you know, talking about all that food. So there were some very interesting word choices that I was unfamiliar with in your poem, such as chegs and jumbled eggs. Yeah, can you tell us a little bit more about how you made these word choices?
6: Well, jumbled eggs, you know how you make like scrambled eggs? It kind of looks like a little yellow forest. So we thought the forest is all jumbled up all over the place. So then that's how eggs are. We relate that. And then we got jumbled eggs. And then instead of saying cheese eggs, we just said chegs for some reason.
5: I'm impressed, man. You're going to be writing lyrics for some amazing folks here. So thank you so much.
6: Thank you.
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4: Our next poet is expressing the love he has for his mother. Please welcome Kymer Harris, a seventh grader from Westinghouse.
9: Hello, everybody. There's no ocean deeper than my love for you. There's no line thinner than the one between me and you. You'll be in my heart through every incident and accident. Your love is like no other, just because you're my mother.
5: Can you hear me? Is it coming? Okay, good, good, good. All right, Kymer. Use two metaphors. One, no ocean deeper than your love, and no line thinner than the one between you and your mother. So what made you think about this connection, think people would connect to these emotions in the metaphor that you included?
9: Well, I thought people would connect because everybody loves their mother. That's like their favorite lady. So, I mean. And you should be real close to your mother, so there shouldn't be a line thinner.
5: Very good, very good. One more. So your poem is very touching. It seems like it really came from the heart. So I guess my question is, do you think you ever feel like love like this for anyone other than your mother? And or is it a special kind of love only reserved for mom?
9: No, I think the only other love I'll feel like this is for my baby sisters.
5: Thank you so much. Very impressed. Thank you so much, Kelly.
3: Our next scholar is Robert Johnson, a seventh grader from U Prep, who like Kymer, loves his mother too. Oh, that's me. It's time for me to share my ode to my mama. I like corn and I like pie. Stick a cupcake in my eye. Please love me back. I know you do. I would even get shot for you. You hug me, I hug you. Whisper in my ear, you said, I love you too. My mother, she takes care of my siblings too. Feed us, bathe us, love us. Yahoo! She makes me chicken, lots of food. I love her, she loves me too. I would do anything for you. And I'd give my lung just for you. To me, you're a coconut. Hard outside, but nice and sweet on the inside. To you, I'm a teddy bear, your sweet small pea. Me and my mom at home watching Toon. Sonic, Mario, Kirby too. Play games in your room, bacon, pancakes, eggs, and you. I know that I'll be your boo.
5: All right, Robert. So now, you had an excellent use of a metaphor in your poem. You know, to me, you're a coconut. Hard outside, but soft and sweet on the inside. This was a unique comparison. What led you to choose this wording?
3: Well, of course, as all mothers, my mom showed tough love. It's not like that, Mammy Pammy. Oh, Mom, I'm sorry, I won't do it again. Oh, sure, you can come out your room. It's, oh, Mom, I'm sorry. No, you did what you did. You stay in that room. But then me and my brothers know that she will always love us, and the only reason she's doing this is to show us that what we did was wrong.
5: All right. So food was also very prominent in your poem here. And so if you had to pick one food to describe yourself, what would it be?
3: Well, I said taco. Because sometimes I could be nice and soft and warm and touching, but then sometimes I could just be mean and rude and ignorant, because sometimes people just get on my nerves.
5: Okay. Well, that works. Thank you so much.
4: De'Ara Correll, a sixth grade Westinghouse scholar, has an athletic spirit.
10: Hi, how y'all doing? Hang the ball as hard as you can. Flying past you feels like a fan. A perfect serve over the net. If you're playing, you'll be excited, I bet. Still be ready, I better get set. So much fun hitting the ball. Oops, I hit the ball wrong. I need help. Good thing I know that I don't have to count sullenly on myself. Man, oh man, I really love this sport. Next will be basketball. I will dribble the ball up and down the court. When I'm in the zone, I'm like a protective fort. Volleyball is my favorite sport.
5: Wonderful. So is it's De'Ara? De'Ara, great. Well, first of all, you make great use of two similes in your poem. Feels like a fan and like a protective fort to describe moments you experience when you're playing sports. Can you tell us what led you to choose these comparisons in particular?
10: I used flying past you and it feels like a fan because when somebody hits the ball and it goes past you, there's a strong wind coming towards you and it feels exactly like a fan does. I used a protective fort because I dribble the ball up and down the court really fast and no one can catch me. You know, I make the hoop and they're all mad because they couldn't catch me. Yeah, awesome.
5: That's great, wonderful. So De'Ara, what sport do you most enjoy? And if you could only play one sport for the rest of your life, what would that be?
10: I like the sports soccer, tennis, baseball, and football. If I were to play a sport for the rest of my life, it would be football.
5: All right. I'm scared of you. Let's go. Nice job. Congratulations.
4: Our next poet is eighth grade Urban Pathways scholar Kimon Dupree. He is going to tell us a little bit about that adorable bear under from down under, the koala.
5: Hello?
11: One, two.
12: Hi, everyone.
5: You might want to give a different one. Yeah. Just absolutely stronger.
12: Okay.
5: All right, thanks.
12: Hi, everyone. Koala wakes up at night. Koala sleeps at night. 22 hours of time. Sleeps while I say this line. Moves from tree to tree. Just to eat and eat. Koala, the elite. Made of eucalyptus and feet. Exotic animal of craze. the animal of a maze. The koala disturb fights. Koala sleeps tight.
5: All right. All right. Well, is it Kimon or Kimon? All right, Kimon. So I had a wonderful opportunity to actually hold a koala bear this past summer when we were in Australia. So tell me, what made you use, you know, the what really chose you to pick the koala as the subject of your poem?
12: It's not hard to answer. It's such an amazing animal. It's just so small and cuddly and furry and cute. Like, just, it's a koala.
5: Right.
12: What can I say about it?
5: And they have very sharp claws as well. And when they, like, hold on to you, they're holding on to you, let me tell you. That's wonderful. So how does the rhyme scheme help to contribute to the overall message of your poem?
12: Such as amaze and craze in the poem. It was like I was using words that explain what the koala was. So like I just put it in there and it would help let people know that this is a koala. Like this is something else. This is the koala.
5: I like how you approach that. Thank you so much. Congratulations. Nice job.
3: This is the year of tributes to our moms. Samori Robertson is a fifth grader at Faison, who has lots of love for her mother. Let's hear the way she expresses that love.
13: My mom is smart. My mom is pretty. There's nothing in the world I would do without her. You are pretty, smart, and awesome. You take time and health just for me. You teach me anything I need to know, even if it's over my head. Even if you have a broken heart, I'm always there to heal it. Love is tricky, even though my mom feels icky. She is my role model. She has published for her poems into a book. You're like stars in the air. You're the one I love and the one I care for.
5: Samori, that was wonderful. So what inspired you to write that poem about your mom?
13: What inspired me is when I first heard that my mom was published for her books, I was very happy and I knew right off the bat that I could be like her one day.
5: All right, all right. So you, absolutely. So you called your mom a role model and then mentioned that she was a published poet. Do you think you might follow her in her footsteps and become a great poet yourself?
13: Yes, I think that I could follow in her footsteps because I can express my feelings about anyone or anything, and I believe that when I grow up, I can become a famous poet.
5: That's great. That's great. Well, one thing for sure, you're well on your way, so congratulations.
4: Next, we have Taylor Williams, a sixth grader from St. Benedict the Moore School. 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Let her take you on an interstellar adventure through the solar system.
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5: She needs a microphone.
15: Wow, my two friends invited me to a trip around the galaxy. They say it will take an entire sip of the Milky Way. There will be no gravity, planets, and stars. Just floating. 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We might fall hard, but it'll be a rush. Let's bring the dog Pluto to Pluto. Make a map of Mars. 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Let's walk with Orion and try on his belt. 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We say hi to the people of Earth. We come in pieces. It reminds us of swirled ice cream. Let's all slide on Uranus. It reminds us of swirled ice. 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Now jump rope on Jupiter. Use Neptune as a marble. Mop up Mercury. 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Time to fly to our galaxy, to our planet Blue.
5: All right. So Taylor, you were very, very clever in playing with the language of your poem. Take a sip of the Milky Way, and Venus will eat the bugs, for example. What inspired you to do this?
15: Well, it seems like you're only talking about one. I mean, it seems like you're talking about two things, but it's only one. And you could compare those, and it seems like the planet Venus will actually eat bugs instead of the plant. And you can really drink the Milky Way.
5: All right. Wonderful. Well, absolutely. So do you think you might want to become an astronaut when you grow up? That way you could actually surf through the solar system, you know, one day?
15: Actually, no, because I would miss my family and my friends. And I have other things I would want to do here on the planet Earth.
5: Right. It's a nice goal, but you have other plans, right? Congratulations.
3: Our next poet, fifth grade facing scholar Kiana Brown, offers us her take on the true story of love.
16: Hello. They say love is in the air, but I see people who are in despair. I ask how this could be, but I'm happy, it's just not me. Loving is a choice and is not a feeling, and sometimes love is not appealing. Love can be expressed through laughs and tears, and sometimes I'm not clear. I love my family and even my friends. My love for them will never end. My love for them is like a million miles. In my heart, they're like a million love tiles. There are people who say, I love you, but sometimes that love isn't true. They buy you gifts and act like a dove, but we all know that's not true love.
5: All right. All right, so Kiana, this was a different perspective on love than we've heard this evening. So what led you to feel that way about love?
16: Well, it's when our council, Miss Melanie said that we had to write a poem about love, so I thought I would just write a poem about the true story of love.
5: All right. So you say that loving is a choice and not a feeling. Do you think you always feel this way?
16: Yes, because you don't have to love and you can't feel love. You choose to love, and that's why I said that.
5: Okay, all right. All right, let's give her a hand. Kiana, thank you so much.
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3: Thaddeus Johnson is our next poet of the evening. He is an eighth grader at Urban Pathways. He is going to tell us all about the sweet taste of victory on the battlefield.
17: How y'all doing, adult, y'all?
5: Good.
17: Well, let me tell you about this. I finally did it. After months of hard work, sweat, tears, and yelling at my TV screen, I finally did it. I made it to the top of the leaderboard. The sweet taste of victory filled my mouth. It tasted like pizza. All right. I felt like I owned this game. Battlefield Heartline. I felt so powerful. Everybody looking up to me, me looking down at everybody else beneath my feet. Their scores don't compare with me. I had a bit of help from friends, but they don't matter much to me. As my score goes higher, they still try to take me down, but they can't stop while I'm still on the rise.
5: All right. Great, Thaddeus. Thank you so much. So use simile to compare the taste of victory to pizza within your poem. Can you tell us a little bit more about why you chose that comparison?
17: Because, this was a present event. Oh, actually, I was eating pizza at the time.
5: It inspired you.
17: Yes.
5: That's great. Wonderful, wonderful. So the pizza inspired you while you were eating it?
17: Yes.
5: All right, all right. So it sounds like you really love to play video games too.
17: Yes.
5: So you say in your poem, after months of hard work, sweat, and tears, you finally did it. Do you think this compares to your experience with higher achievement?
17: Yes, after a while being here for 3 years, I learned, higher achievement helped me achieve my goals here, like public speaking. I'm not afraid to talk in front of people no more or a big crowd now. Oh, that actually helped me a lot. So.
5: Well, that's fabulous. Well, you did a great job. Congratulations.
3: Seventh grade Western House scholar Cornell Coley is now up next, and he is going to tell you all about his dream.
18: How y'all doing tonight? I know y'all good, I'm just asking. All right, so the poem that I'm gonna read to y'all is called My Dreams. My dreams are sports. First, I have to follow the light, but criticism makes it hard. I let my actions do the talking and my mind do the thinking. Wish I could be the greatest at sports, but I have to fight for it. Don't care about getting bruises and scratches. I won't let my dreams fade away.
5: All right, Cornell. Wonderful. So you say in your poem, first, I have to follow the light, but criticism makes it hard. Can you elaborate on that?
18: Well, my brother, it means that it means that you have to follow your own, whatever the light is, that's your main path. Then the criticism part means that everybody's like, oh, you can't do this, you can't do that. But then you're like, it's like a debate.
5: Okay. So it seems like you have a lot of grit and determination, you know, in you, Cornell, as you say, don't care about getting bruises and scratches. You won't let your dream fade away. Can you think of another instance in life where, you know, you show this type of commitment to the goal that you're trying to achieve?
18: Well, first, my mom, because if I wasn't here, then I wouldn't have done it without her. And she wouldn't have made me like the gentleman that I am here today. And two, higher achievement. Because without them, I wouldn't be a ambassador right now and I wouldn't have been cutting up in school.
5: All right. Very nice, Cornell.
4: Camille Andrews, a seventh grade Westinghouse scholar, is going to share a powerful message with us about change.
19: Hello. All right, the name of my poem is Change. It's time to rise and be a leader and bring youth violence to an end. Let's try to work together instead of doing sins. We can learn

0: write a poem about something we liked and loved. So since I love the world, I decided to write about like youth violence and how we should end it, because it's important in our community, because there's a lot of it going on and it's affecting the world.
1: All right.
2: So Camille, you have a very serious call to action for your audience in the poem. You talk about it being time to rise and be the leader. Is this something that you and your fellow scholars do?
0: Yes, it is. At our school and also in the community, there's a group of scholars, I guess you can call it, that are actually, they show excellence, which is also one of Higher Achievement's culture principles.
2: All right, thank you so much. Camille?
3: Our final poet for the night, 8th grade science and technology scholar George Struthers, is going to tell us all about his love of life.
4: Hey, everybody doing out there? How's everybody doing out there? I can't hear y'all. How's everybody doing out there?
2: Good. Hey.
4: Okay. My poem's about loving life. Are you loving life or in a game? Living out in the fame, but when you're lost, who is it to blame? And it's a shame to know if you're living right in sight with good to light, to put your hands down when you want to fight. But take the moment and see, if not loving life, where would I be? That's why in this generation, there's too much overstimulation. It's an abomination in Obama's nation. But just take the patience and know, without loving life, where would I go?
2: Hey, woo. So the rhyme scheme and rhythm in your poem, you know, helped to create a great flow, you know, to the piece. Can you tell us more about why you structured your poem in this way?
4: I love to listen to music, and especially rap. And there's this certain thing that a rapper said on one of his videos: make a story through your raps like a wave. Let it start out low, then rise it. Have that moment point where it's just crazy, then dropping it like a sudden wave. And just thinking about that made me see doing this poem is good and make that wave happen through it, through the way I spoke it to all y'all and through the competition.
2: All right. So Jory, as the final poet tonight, can you share what the Higher Achievement experience and being here tonight really means to you?
4: Oh my God.
2: No pressure, my brother.
4: I remember my first day walking to the building, Alia Wall. All these faces I seen, old, new, and some longtime friends. And just walking in, knowing that I could change here, and meeting people that can help me through public speaking, through my poetry, through my relationships with friends, family, and the mentors and staff, even the scholars too. And it's kind of like everybody has done that through the competitions, the gatherings, the trips from the college trips, from Grove City to Wheeling Jesuit, and it's feel like I have a new family, and it's just, I don't even know what to say.
2: Well, thank you so much. That is wonderful.
3: Please join me in congratulating all of our poets on their fantastic performance. Would all of tonight's poets please return to the stage and take a bow?

We will also like to give each of our poets a small gift. Each scholar will receive a high achievement pen, which will be used to author future poems and autograph their poems in the Love Poetry Program books you each have. Scholar poets, as you receive your gift, please exit the auditorium so that you can be positioned to sign autographs in the lobby. Let's give our scholar poets one round of applause.

0: So on behalf of Highmark and our scholar poets, we'd like to just thank all of our higher achievement friends, family, and guests for joining us this evening. We hope that in the toughest, coldest winter days, you think back to tonight. Remember, all that you need is love. And in that spirit, I just wanted to say, you know, to all the scholars, you inspire me so much in your words, your remarks. But guess what? You also inspire all those people who are around you. And that's such an important thing. I just wanted to share a very special thing with you. Some of the people who inspire me are also my family. You know, as we're talking about love here tonight, you know, I think about family. And in my case, I want to share something with you. My wife had written a book. How many of you ever heard of a show called Dance Moms? Anyone? So yes, my wife is one of those folks, and my daughter's Nia. And so she wrote a book with some inspiration, and because you guys are so inspiring, I would love to share a copy. So before you leave, we want to make sure we give you a copy of a book to share. Okay. So until next year, thank you and good night. Thank you, everyone.
1: 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Right here at Youth Express.
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3: History is like totally radical. Up next, we got an hour of documentary pieces right here on Youth Express.
4: One, two,
5: perfect.
4: One, two.
5: Beautiful. All right. Just minimize that screen and never think of it again.
4: Yes, sir. All right. Your mic three.
5: I'll be right back. I'm just grabbing those small stands. For
4: this guys, okay? Yes, sir. Can you speak?
6: Yo. Huh?
4: Can you hear yourself?
6: Can I hear myself? Yeah.
4: All right, see here?
7: I can't hear anything.
4: All right, you might have to turn your thing up over there. All right.
7: Hello.
4: You're not, your mic's not on, but I can turn it on.
7: Can you turn it on?
8: Hello. Oh, hello. Yeah.
4: You hear me?
8: Yeah.
4: Layla, you hear me?
6: Can I hear you? Talk.
4: Yeah. Talk.
6: Keep talking.
4: Talk.
6: I can hear you, but is it in the mic?
4: Talk. That may be something wrong with your
8: headphones. I can barely hear your mic now.
4: Okay. Yeah. Let me turn myself up. Can you guys hear me?
8: Yeah.
6: There you go.
8: That's what right, we're talking about.
4: All right, cool. So we have mic checks
8: now. I can
4: done.
8: Hear a buzz.
4: It might just be from the mics being next to each other. All right, I'm going to turn you guys down. Actually, no.
8: Is there supposed to
7: be that buzz?
4: It doesn't matter.
7: I'm going to ask Joseph.
9: Yes.
7: Is there supposed to be a buzz?
9: Do you hear a buzz?
7: Yes.
9: Oh, dear. We're troubleshooting away a buzz. Let's see. How loud is your buzz, I wonder?
7: Can you guys hear it?
4: I can hear kind of, but it's not that bad.
9: We got rid of a buzz, but let's...
4: It's when I turn my mic on that you hear the buzz.
9: Okay, let me have a listen along. I'm going to lose you for just 1 second, just for speed, okay?
4: Mm-hmm.
9: Thank you very much. Give me that buzz.
4: No, mic's on.
9: Yeah, that is a normal buzz. They won't really perceive it on their end.
7: Okay.
9: Thank you for asking. Yeah, good to check. There was a

0: 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This is your host, Ben, joined by my co-hosts,
1: Layla.
2: And C, like the ocean.
0: And we're just going to get straight into it. C, what's our riddle for today?
2: Yes, I thought this riddle kind of fits the theme of the episode because we have a band called Raccoon Ridge on, and this riddle's very nature-y, you know? I touch your face, I'm in your words, I'm lack of space and beloved by birds.
0: Okay.
2: Any first thoughts?
0: Yeah, obviously I know it.
1: Because, yeah, because like, you always know it.
0: Yeah, every time there's a riddle, I guess it correctly.
2: And all the time.
0: Even though you guys slander me by saying I don't. I know I do. So you want to guess now or?
2: No, yeah. I think our audience can keep thinking about it since you already know it, of course.
0: I don't want to spoil
2: it. And we'll check back in on that a little bit later, but I think we're moving on to our days.
0: Yeah.
2: So how was your day, Ben?
0: No, my day? My day was a bit adventurous, you know. What I usually do during the day is sit at home and do nothing. But now, you know, me being me, I just decided I needed a bit of a change up, an adventure or whatever. So I decided to go outside for the first time in weeks. And when I went outside, I smelled something weird. It was the trash. So we didn't take the trash out. And trash day was yesterday, Tuesday, right? And we just left it there. We forgot about it. So it stunk. And that kind of ruined my whole perception of the morning. But other than that, my day was good. You know, I'm here now, so.
2: Yeah, I feel like me all the time. I always forget. Like, it's my job to take out the trash. I always forget it because I'm like,
0: it's also my job to take out the trash.
2: And it's so we're alike in that way. Yeah. But it's like for me and my neighbor, it's like on Monday. They pick up the trash on Monday. Every Sunday, like it's at the end of the week, you're tired. I just forget, you know? And then I'm just like, my dad has to remind me every week, like, take out the trash, take out the trash.
0: I gotta start using that excuse. It's Tuesday, bro. I just got done with Monday. I'm tired and everything. I don't want to take out the trash or whatever. Ask me to do all these chores. I'll probably get in trouble if I say that. But, you know, I got to stand up for myself every once in a while.
2: Do you have any chores that you do, Layla?
1: I mean, the regular stuff. Got to keep my pets alive and do the dishes. My room. None crazy.
2: I feel like those are very important. Like,
0: spoiled.
2: No, I feel
1: spoiled.
2: Like.
0: You never had to rake the leaves? Mow the lawn?
1: I mean, that is a chore. Like, my mom's would ask me to help her, but it's not like a chore. Spoiled if I got an allowance. My households don't do that. So.
0: Does anybody here get an allowance?
2: No.
0: Okay, all right. Then we're all the same. We're all not spoiled at all. Well, maybe Layla is, but the rest of us were good.
2: I remember when I was young, there was this thing where we got $5 every Friday to get candy. But it wasn't like an allowance thing. It was just like, go to the candy shop every Friday, you know. Did you guys ever have like a local candy shop that you guys went to?
0: I had a local shop. We didn't go over there much because it was unsafe, or apparently, according to my parents. All I saw was the Mike and Ike's, so I didn't really care about what was happening around me, but they did. So they didn't let me go over there anymore, but I definitely, if you get an allowance, or not even allowance, if you get $5 to go to the candy shop, that's definitely an allowance. Like, you could just save that $5 for, like, expenses. I don't know. Maybe you got to fill up the car every once in a while, you know, gas expenses or whatever like that.
1: Yeah. Pay the gas?
2: Mm-hmm. Wait, are you paying the gas?
1: You pay for gas?
0: Yes.
2: Oh, do you have a car?
1: Oh, man.
0: Why is this surprising?
1: Do you drive the car? Like, do you have your license?
0: No, I don't drive or anything like that. It's just like if my mom needs help with the gas, I'll pay. I'll help with the gas.
2: So because you're so generous.
0: Because I'm so nice.
1: Okay.
0: And not spoiled,
1: like
0: obviously.
1: Yes.
0: Yeah.
1: Duh.
0: So, duh. Like, okay.
1: That makes sense.
0: I got to hold a backtrack of it, Why were you guys so shocked that I could drive a car? Like, it feels like you guys were offended at the idea of me even being on the
1: No, no, no, no, no. I feel like I was just asking because you say
0: you feel like?
1: No.
0: Or you
1: I don't know. I feel like the only time I would pay for gas if I'm driving, which I am. Y'all finna see, once I become a legal driver, y'all gonna
0: wait, you're not legal?
1: What? No, no, no, no.
0: Not like, legally driving.
1: No, no, no, no. Okay, let me.
0: You sure you want to say that?
1: Okay. Nobody is doing illegal activities.
0: Nobody.
1: It's just that I be going up the street, you know, at time to time, doing a little bit of parking, you know.
0: Okay. You do a little bit of parking, a little bit spinning down the Giant Eagle.
1: Yeah.
0: You know, my friends want to go to the arcade. What can I do?
1: Hey, you gotta do what you gotta see. I'm not on the highway though.
2: Are you sure? Wait, what?
0: You take the back roads?
1: No, so I live on the west side, and I don't know, but I live near though. Mm-hmm. I live close enough, so I would drive up the hill, and it's really not busy. So I don't go into traffic or nothing. So like, I am a safe illegal driver.
0: Yeah, you're a safe illegal driver. Because, you know, those do exist, guys, and this is a PSA just for everybody listening.
1: And
0: you
1: know, it's fine.
0: It's not fine. We don't want illegal drivers on the road.
1: No. I don't promote nothing illegal.
0: You just did.
1: I don't.
0: All right. See, how was your day?
2: I feel like my day was really great. Mm-hmm. I feel like, so today, I do like a block schedule at school. Mm-hmm. We actually go to the same school, and we do a block schedule. So today was day one, which I really like, because first I had sociology, and today we were talking about how people like socialize and like kind of learn how to socialize with people. Mm-hmm. And the next class was health, so it was kind of a pretty chill class. Our teacher's pretty chill. I have Miss Gav. Have you had Miss Gav?
1: No. For health, I had Mr. Murphy. Love them. Shout out to our teachers, guys.
2: Ms. Gav is kind of insane sometimes, but she's also pretty great. It's just a lot of people are like, why did she just say that? You know, like the teachers who are like,
0: she just says weird stuff.
2: Yeah, like, why did that teacher just say that? Like, that type of stuff. Like, I have like multiple of those teachers where it's like, what did you just say? Like, what did you just like?
0: Yeah, why would you say that?
2: Yeah. But it's also really funny because it's like you don't expect it type of thing. Like, you know when like...
0: It's out of pocket.
2: Yeah. It's like when you know this person or like what this person should be and then they do something totally opposite to like what that person should be. Like, I don't know. Like, if... I don't know. Like, if you know moms, like your mom's a certain mom, you go meet another mom and she's like this other type of mom, right? Mm-hmm. Totally different.
0: I get what you're saying. A person acts a certain way and then they just do something out of character.
2: And, it's just kind of like, what? Like, because you kind of raise. And that kind of ties back to my sociology. Mm-hmm. And then my third class was physics, which I hate and I'm failing, basically. But he was not here today. So we had to do Naviance, which is like college planning. But I don't want to go to college. But I still have to do it, right? Mm-hmm. And then I had amazing theater classes with Layla here. We had totally having lots of fun. And I definitely bombed my exam thing.
0: Layla, are you two in a class together?
1: Yeah, we do majors together.
0: Okay. She says she bombed her performance. Were you at that performance?
1: Well, it was a more calmer. Talk about with Cabot. Yeah, it was more calm. Pretty much what we had to do, we're doing Shakespeare like everywhere, including majors.
0: Shakespeare.
2: And you're doing it in English, right?
1: Yeah, but we just had to write a synopsis on the play that we're doing because we all got assigned monologues, and we had to do a synopsis of the whole thing that was 10 to 15 minutes long.
2: Yours is going to be 10 to 15 minutes? Because mine was 3 minutes, and he yelled at me. He didn't yell, but... You could tell he was a little bit mad.
1: Yeah,
0: he was angry, furious.
2: He was like, "See, do you think you can summarize a whole Shakespeare play in only 3 minutes?
0: Yes.
2: Do you think so? Do you think so?" And I was like, "I don't know. I don't know." And then I sat down, and he was like, "No, you cannot. Even 10 minutes. It's like you think you could. You have to be really smart to do it in even 10 minutes." 3 minutes?
0: Really smart.
2: No, cannot do it in 3 minutes, see.
1: I just think he really wants us to understand it, too, though, because Shakespeare is very confusing. And, you know.
2: Very.
0: I don't know.
2: He's insane, too. He's insane.
0: Shakespeare?
2: Yes, he's insane.
0: Isn't he dead?
1: No.
2: His ghost is insane, maybe.
0: Oh, okay.
1: I thought you were talking about the teacher.
0: Obviously not. I don't think your teacher's dead yet.
1: He's not.
0: So, one more question. You both go to Kappa, right?
1: Yes.
0: Okay, so do you have a favorite teacher? Or multiple favorite
1: teachers? Academic or major?
0: I don't know. Who's your favorite teacher?
1: I love my chemistry teacher. She is...
2: Miss Paul?
1: Yes. She's one of those, like, for the teachers I have, she's one of the two teachers that actually, like, make the class interesting. And, you know, like, it's really important, obviously... on the students, you have to, like, be engaged. You have to take the lazy mindset off and actually focus. But then the teachers, like, there are teachers that really just do it for the paycheck. And you can tell when a teacher really loves their job. And my chemistry teacher, she definitely loves her job. Like, I had her class yesterday. And okay. We did some – we do labs, like, almost every class. And I set a balloon on fire. I did
0: what?
1: That. Yes. I
0: like,
1: set balloon
0: legally.
1: On fire. Yeah, everything's legal. No, no, no. Church.
0: Everything's legal.
1: Everything. We signed a contract, though. So that's
0: okay.
1: The other part.
0: All right, okay.
1: But no, I couldn't tell you what the.
0: Did you not think that that was shady at all?
1: No, no, no. Like, I love it. I love.
0: The contract signing?
1: Yes. Wait. I set balloon on fire twice. And the first time, it popped and it was still on fire. She had to stomp that out. The second time, it wasn't on fire anymore. And then she did this thing. I forgot what it was called. I actually have a video. But she said, PSA, look away because it can blind you. And I'm like, whoa, Miss Paul, your class is totally safe. I don't know. I got to find out what it was. But it was so little. But the whole room was just glowing. And the room is big. It was so little. And it was melting on the table. Oh, my gosh. I love her in her class.
2: I just want to say.
1: So, yes.
2: She is definitely my favorite teacher, too. I had her last year. And the thing is. I feel like a lot of teachers do it for the paycheck. You know, that's fine. You're getting money. Sometimes you just need a job. And there are teachers who just like, or there are older teachers who are like, I'm done with this. I'm tired of it.
0: Yeah.
2: Like who are about to retire in a year, I feel like. But for Miss Paul, I think it's different because she's learning too.
0: She's a new teacher?
2: What?
0: She's a new teacher?
2: No, no.
0: Oh, okay.
2: No, but she, like, she's a chemistry teacher, so she is learning these experiments, too. Like, she's figuring out new experiments to have us do. Like, I never did that experiment last year. And last year, we did new experiments that she hasn't done other years. Like, so she's constantly getting new stuff to keep herself engaged, and she's into chemistry. Like, it's her favorite thing ever. Like, after class, when she does not have to be doing anything, she's still figuring out stuff for the class. She's really devoted to just learning more about chemistry and getting us engaged to make our experience better. So
1: yeah. So Ben, I know that you are homeschooled, but I'm saying, but like even if you don't have a favorite teacher, what's your favorite subject to learn, even if it's not to do with academics, like just in general, what would you say your favorite subject is?
0: I don't know. Probably, like, something easy. I like driver's ed. I'm doing driver's ed now. I like it because, you know, once I'm done with the class, I never have to do it again. Unlike, like, history and math and social studies and all this stuff. I hate those classes because they're work. They make me do actual work. Like, they make me write papers, do tests and stuff. I'm like, bro, what is this? Why can't you just let me be lazy? But they won't let me do that. So I like driver's ed. That's my favorite class. All I have to do is show up, answer a couple questions, and then I get to drive on the road with the rest of society. So
1: yes, yeah. Be a legal driver.
0: Be a legal one, not an illegal one.
1: Yes. Name calling.
0: I just said illegal. That's all it was. That you said yourself that it was illegal driving.
1: Well.
0: You outed yourself.
1: It's okay, because I make it home every night.
0: Okay, so Layla, I don't think you answered how was your day, so we'll do that real quick. How was your day?
1: It was pretty nice. I don't even know what I did today. I did school, and then I did majors, which was cool. We're working on our plays, so we just read through, did some stuff. Mm-hmm. And then my best friend treated me to some ice cream, which was nice, and we ate that and just walked around a bit. So, yeah, it was pretty nice.
0: That was good. Everybody's day seemed to be pleasant, and mine was obviously the best. But we're about to be on a quick break, and when we come back, we're going to do some questions. So...

0: No.
1: I don't think we should.
2: Welcome back to YXO, All Youth All the Time. This has been, I'm your host, and I'm joined by my co-hosts.
3: Layla.
4: And C. Like the ocean. And I have a riddle for us that's kind of like within like the nature theme. Okay. I touch your face. I'm in your words. I'm lack of space and beloved by birds. Do you have any thoughts so far?
2: I'm still thinking like moss or something like that. I feel like moss is a good answer.
3: I have a guess.
4: Yeah, I'm excited to hear that later. But before we get on to our question of the day, I hope you're getting excited for our band coming on later, Raccoon Ridge.
2: Yeah, it's going to be a great performance, and I'm excited. So,
3: yes,
2: Layla has a question for us.
3: Okay, this is a very interesting question. I'm excited for this. What is your biggest pet peeve?
2: We can snap it up for that one. That's a good question right there.
3: This can go as deep as we let it.
2: Okay, Layla, you seemed excited when you had this question, so
3: yeah, I was.
2: Go first.
3: I have a lot.
2: Oh, okay.
3: But one is smacking. That's a very popular one. Okay, we're trying to be smart.
2: No.
3: We're going to be kind.
2: This is what I do today. Normally.
3: Yeah.
4: But, only today. Only today. Yeah, yeah.
2: This is what I do.
3: That one. Another
4: Please
3: one.
4: Stop.
2: Yeah,
3: so
2: okay,
3: our lunch line isn't a line, it's a huddle. And one thing people don't know is personal space and bubbles.
2: Of course.
3: I feel like we learned bubbles in elementary school, and we should keep that with us to this day.
2: We should.
3: If I have a book bag, why are you trying to, like, touch my book bag? You know? Like,
2: yeah,
3: my
2: space.
3: Book bag is my shield. So, you know, I feel like we should give each other room to move around and shimmy. Because if I'm trying to shimmy and I'm hitting you in your stomach, whose fault is that?
2: Yours
3: or mine? Well,
2: why are you shimmying the lunch line?
3: Okay, the point is personal space.
2: Of course.
3: And like, I have, like, a sensory thing where I hate when my bare arm touches somebody else.
2: That
3: and
2: is
3: now
2: weird.
3: It's harder outside. So, like, everybody's touching and my arm is touching their arm and I hate it.
2: Mm.
3: So, like, whatever you want to call that, that's also, like, it hurts my
2: you.
3: Heart. My heart breaks and touches my toes.
4: I feel
3: Speaking
4: like,
3: of toes is another one. Okay, I'm sorry. Go ahead.
4: I feel like lunch at our schools just in general, like, really bad. Like, there's, like, a huddle, like, huge amalgamation of people, and it's, like, actually horrible.
2: Mm.
3: Yeah.
2: So, see, is that one of your biggest pet peeves, too, personal space?
4: Oh, maybe. I feel like just, like, I don't know. Pet peeve? Like, can you explain what a pet peeve is? I need to think about
2: it. It's, like, something that really makes you mad. And it's like, not mad per se, it's like annoyed. Like, if you kept stepping on my shoes like every day, that could become a pet peeve for me that you always step on my shoes. It just makes me annoyed. I'm not angry at you. It's like, bro, like with the touching thing in the line, like, I'm not angry at you for touching my arm. It's just like, bro, back up.
3: Yeah.
2: I don't want to be near you.
3: But it can also be that one thing that can get you to your breaking point the fastest. Like, I feel like a pet peeve is like I say, like the arm thing. I feel like it's. It starts off as annoying, like smacking.
2: Yeah,
3: it's annoying, but I feel like the more it happens, it can get you to that breaking point really, really fast.
2: Yeah, yeah.
3: Compared to other things, I would put that in.
4: Ben, if you continue this, the YXL fight is coming sooner than
2: we have
4: all imagined.
2: You know me, I'm a coward. I've never fought anybody in my life. Yeah. I run away, like the opposite direction.
4: Okay.
2: So don't even worry about fighting me. You won't see me.
4: I think
2: you see the back of me.
4: Can I ask you your pet peeves?
2: Yes. So my biggest one is when people, like a whiteboard or something, and they like scratch on it. That hurts my soul. Like, my soul is full, healthy, 100%. You scratch, it's 50. And it hurts. And it's like, why? See, you're doing that, and that hurts me. So, like, the smacking thing with Layla, she clearly didn't care. Obviously, she was lying about the smacking thing.
3: Mm-hmm.
2: But the scratching thing, it hurt my soul. So, whenever somebody does that, I just want to walk away, but I'm such a good guy that I don't. Other than that, I don't know, like when your foot screeches on the ground or your chair or something. Like,
3: wait, when your foot screeches? What do you mean?
2: Yeah,
3: like
2: when you,
3: they
2: like,
3: jacked your feet?
2: No, you know on like certain tile floors, if you move your foot with like a shoe on too fast,
3: it makes
2: that high
3: pitch. Like spin around?
2: I've never seen anybody spin on a tile floor. But,
3: but like you spin, like, I think I know what you're talking about.
2: I think you do. When somebody is walking and their foot makes like that screech sound, it's like or something like that, it's like, and that is crazy to me because it's Like, how are you still living with yourself after you do that?
3: So when your foot does that, how do you live with yourself?
2: I erase it from my mind.
3: So just when you hear from other people's feet, just erase it from your mind.
2: Mind blown. I never thought of that. Snap it up. All right, you see, now that you understand, yes. What's your biggest pet peeve?
4: It's my pet peeve is my dog named Peeve.
2: Wait. Oh, you just punned me. Okay. See, that's not
4: that was
2: fair.
4: Really bad. Okay. Not fair. Mine's very specific to like my career path,
2: yes.
4: Which is filmmaking and like film writing. Mm-hmm. Is if someone decides to make a movie and it's all exposition the whole time, I will die inside. Like, why are you saying your exact emotion at this exact time? Nobody needs to know that.
2: Yeah.
4: We need to infer that. Like, don't say I'm sad. We need to infer. Show, don't tell. It annoys me.
2: Yes.
4: It annoys me, and it makes me want to cry. Every time I see it, it's horrible. It's horrible. It's horrible. Mm. It's horrible.
3: Well, what about, like, in a regular movie, and they're having a conversation, like...
2: Exposition dump? When like, they're, like, talking?
3: Yeah, like, what if it's, like, it's a more serious conversation? It's like, I'm upset because you hurt me. Would that make you mad?
4: Okay, that's interesting because you are having that character conversation. But if it's just randomly saying that, or if it's like, this is exactly what I'm going to do when I do it, it annoys me.
3: Oh, like when villains are fighting and it's like they're saying their evil plan. Like, oh, I'm going to open. Yeah. I'm going to bust your door open and I'm going to burn your cookies. Da, da, da, da. And it's just like, do it. You know, I try to keep a kid version of what they really be saying.
2: Yeah,
3: but the point is,
2: I'd be like, I'm going to get in your car.
4: No one has to say that. It's dumber than dumber. It's really dumb.
2: It is really dumb and stupid when somebody's, like, sitting there explaining to you their whole evil plan for 5 minutes when they could have just already did their plan.
3: They could have did it done in there.
2: But instead, they just take 50 minutes so the hero can come save them. I feel like those are the worst type of stories because you're like, the heroes weren't supposed to succeed. The only reason they won is because this guy's an idiot. Yeah. So
3: maybe we should just write our own movie.
2: We should.
3: And do it better.
2: And I'll just let you guys do all the work, and then I'll put my name on the end of it. Be like,
3: and then I'll
2: directed
3: erase
2: by Ben.
3: It.
2: Oh, okay, well, you're
3: erase
2: fired.
3: It from my mind. See how I just did that again?
4: Yeah, and speaking of movies, this is a poem from a movie I am currently writing, and I will be sharing that for our poem of the week.
2: Yes.
4: Living in a lie, her mind awake in a flurry of ink, prying her mind into two, one before, one after, one him, one her. Will the stars hold the answers? Will the sky, with a blank white ceiling covered in dust, shadowed with unknowns, pale, dark eyes, why? She asks herself, this, that, push, pull, here, there, where are you? Open it. Knocking on the box. Open the thoughts, taught the lot, spot the memory, where am I? Then you and I will die. High, high, high, cannot make it further than high, above the sky. Lie, pry for it. Pry apart the spirals that hail above. Find the heart, broken in three, or merely he will die as he.
2: That was snap-worthy. Like, I've snapped a lot today, but that was snap-worthy, guys.
3: Yeah,
4: today's a snappy day.
2: Today is a snappy day, and you snapped on that poem. See, wow. You know me, I'm not a deep guy, so all I can say is that was really good. You got into it at the end. You were, like, prophesying and cursing us, but with nice words.
4: Thank you.
2: So, Layla, do you have anything you want to say about this poem?
3: Yeah, it was a... I liked how the more you got into it, it got more emotional.
2: Prophesy.
3: I said emotional.
2: No,
3: but a good emotional. Like, you brought the emotion. You showed the emotion that the words were saying, which I feel like is very important when reading a poem, is to convey the emotions and have the audience feel it. So, yeah.
2: All right.
4: Yeah, that is so important. And I feel like, much like the poem I just shared, we are going to be hearing some great words from our songwriters after this break.
2: Yeah.
0: Here he is, back from the grave. Right, straight from the grave.

0: Hello, welcome back to YXL You Feel the Time. I'm Ben, I'm your host, and I'm joined by my co-hosts,
1: Layla
2: and C. And here is our riddle once again. I touch your face, I'm in your words. I'm lack of space and beloved by birds. And here is Raccoon Ridge with Petty and Poppy.

0: Wow.
1: Whoa.
0: Wow. That was really good. Angelic. That's what it sounded like.
1: It was incredible. You can feel it. I feel like when it's a good song, you can feel it. And would you guys like to introduce yourselves?
2: Yeah, go ahead, Poppy.
3: I'm Poppy.
2: Where do you go to school, Poppy?
3: Oh, I go to Ellis, and I play guitar for Rockin' Rich.
2: I'm Teddy. I go to Kappa. I'm in the 11th grade, and I play guitar, banjo, and harmonica for Rockin' Rich.
1: Can you tell us how you guys met? Like, how did this come to be?
2: Do you want to tell the story?
3: Yeah, so we actually met because I helped set Theo up with someone they wanted to date at the time, and we were all kind of a trio of friends, and then...
2: And then after a kind of awkward breakup, we stayed as, like, a pair.
3: We kind of became, like, best buds, and then
2: we transformed
3: into
2: best friends.
3: I think we were playing Anyone Else But You by the Moldy Peaches, and we were like, we should be a band.
2: Yeah, but we really met in, like, the fifth grade, but, like... Not directly.
3: Well, Pittsburgh's so small.
2: Pittsburgh
3: so you kind
2: is a
3: of
2: really
3: like meet
2: city.
3: Everyone, but you don't actually like know them.
2: I'm still re-meeting people that I met when I was a little kid.
3: Yeah.
2: You know, it's a cool situation.
1: Yeah. So you kind of took a little bit of an interesting situation, maybe even a little bit bad, and you made something out of it. You kept this friendship going. Do you think, I feel like that's almost a testament to like, how strong your friendship is. Would
2: I
1: you
2: think,
1: say that?
2: Yeah, that was really meaningful. A point in our friendship that was really... Like, really formed.
3: We weren't really close while, like, during the relationship. Like, when we were all a group of friends. Like, we were kind of just, like, friends.
2: And then when we finally... Afterwards, we, like, saw each other and we were like, wait.
3: When we finally got the time to just hang out just us. Yeah. So it was really great.
1: And how long has the band been a thing?
3: Oh, since, like, June.
2: Since...
3: It's not very long.
2: Before that.
3: Mm-mm. No, we think we went to our first... We started going to shows together. Like, we started going to local
2: music
3: shows.
2: We've been really
3: shows.
2: Inspired by local Pittsburgh bands. That we went to go see live together, and that kind of also shaped our sound.
3: Yeah, that kind of started
2: bit.
3: Us playing music together, was going to see live bands together, when that started about in June.
2: Yeah.
3: So it was, like, July that we started actually, like, writing music.
1: That's so cool. And do you have, like, inspiration for your music at all?
3: My biggest inspiration is Kimya Dawson. I love her music
2: definitely.
3: So much.
2: And Kurt Vile. I'm a big fan of him. Yeah. So, and also along with the other shows that we see, like, local... Yeah. Really influenced by folk punk music, and that's, like, a big scene in Pittsburgh.
3: Some of my more recent music has been very Nick Drake inspired, because I can't stop listening to his music, so, yeah.
2: All right.
0: So I guess we can just go straight into the second song. If you guys are ready for that, then I'd love to hear it.
1: Yeah, so you can introduce the song, and...
2: So that last song we played... Something to Find. I, like, wrote that. I don't really know what it's about. It's to be interpreted by everybody. Mm. But I wrote that, I think, around, like, the summertime.
3: Yeah. I wrote this one pretty recently like, a month ago. I think sent you the voice memo at, like, 3 in the morning.
2: So that last song was called Something to Find, and this song is called A Past Life.
3: Yeah.
0: Okay.
1: Hey, here we go.

0: Guys,
1: me neither.
2: That was really good.
3: Can I just say that the way your guys' voices interconnect with each other?
1: You took my comment.
0: Thank you.
3: Obviously, it's a good.
0: We hear that often.
1: Yes,
3: like, you should, because that is a great. It's so weird. It's like I can barely tell the difference between your voice until I look at you both. But it's, I don't even know. That's like a talent in itself. Or something.
1: Yes,
0: thank you.
1: They definitely, y'all voices definitely complement each other's very well. Mm. The songs are really catchy too. I like it. It's like. Like, y'all know movies?
3: Yes, we do.
1: And it's
3: movies.
1: Like when they're showing the journey of them doing something
0: the
1: really
0: montage.
1: Good. That's like the kind, that's where I can picture them.
3: Like,
1: but
3: I
1: like them.
0: Thank
1: they're
0: you.
1: They're soothing.
0: That's inspiring.
4: It's like a really big compliment. Thank you.
1: Yes, yes, of course.
4: I love movie soundtracks.
3: I can definitely hear a lot of these, or not a lot, both of these songs on the radio and just sit there and listen to them.
1: Yeah,
3: like,
1: oh yeah.
3: This is good. I don't, like, bro, I wasn't expecting it to be this good. But like,
0: us neither.
3: Well, you should, because this is great music.
1: So I have a question.
3: Okay.
1: So where did the inspiration for you guys' name come from?
0: Oh, can I tell
1: a good
0: story?
1: Yeah.
4: Okay, so it actually goes back to when I was like 13. Me and one of our mutual friends were walking around in my neighborhood, and we
0: Bloomfield.
4: Saw. Yeah, we saw this like. You know those like stairways that they have, the city stairways they have?
0: But kind it was, like, of overgrown.
4: Covered, it was covered in like a tunnel of like leaves.
0: Foliage.
4: And we walk
0: yeah.
4: through and it leads down to this like road that goes underneath the Bloomfield Bridge. It's actually called
0: It's like
4: Raccoon.
0: A really scenic view. And
4: yeah.
0: it's called Raccoon
4: it's called
0: Ridge.
4: Raccoon
0: Ridge. And so ever since we became really close friends, we've been hanging out there.
4: Yeah.
0: Like every summer. So.
4: Yeah, we spend a lot of our time there. Usually like we go to Rite Aid and get snacks. And then
0: so
4: just,
0: we'll
4: like,
0: be like, do you want to go to Raccoon Ridge?
4: And we just listen to music and sit there.
3: Wow.
0: Yeah.
3: Yeah. That sounds like a movie.
1: Yes, I love that.
4: Yeah, it's right by the train tracks, too.
0: We need our own HBO original.
3: You do.
1: Yes.
3: Yeah,
1: I would watch that.
3: That's good.
1: Okay. That's really cool.
5: I feel like that was really powerful. Like, I was moved along with the music. Like, I think what's really great about this music is you're taking us on a journey with you. And I think... it feels like we're there in Raccoon Ridge with you, singing along with
0: you,
5: vibing along with you, because you take us somewhere. And I think that it's like you almost make our studio here or wherever the listeners are, you bring them into this environment where there's like the actual emotion, there's your voices, there's the story. And I think that's what was really powerful about it is I was brought somewhere. And I think we could all say that.
3: Yeah.
5: And I think it's all the different elements coming together. Like your voices really working well together, really great meshing, like Ben said. And then the music and then the whistling. and it's like it all comes together. And it feels like a movie because it feels like one of those great days in the summertime when you're just vibing with people. And I think... that was what really got me.
0: Yeah, a lot of our music is actually, like, you might not be able to tell, but I think a lot of our music, like, the origin is in, like, deep emotions and experiences
4: that we've had. About this past song that we played, Past Life, I wrote it kind of about, I mean, at my age, everyone's kind of talking about college a lot, and it's kind of really stressful. So, I don't know, I was kind of trying to think about...
0: you're, like, unifying
4: like all
0: elements
4: my,
0: of your life.
4: Like, if... if I had lived past lives, like, what they had accomplished with the same, you know? And then I brought it to Theo, and you just, like, really
0: I approved
4: it. You made it as good as it is. Mm-hmm. He was like, we have to have whistling. And I was like,
0: yeah. We're going to work on it. We're going to work on the whistling.
4: I might need lessons.
0: Yeah.
5: Can I ask about that dynamic of making music together? What is that like?
4: Unproductive.
0: No, I mean, we're best friends before we're bandmates. Mm. So
4: it's easy to get
0: a lot
4: distracted.
0: Of our practices are... procrastinating.
4: Yeah, like we come to play music and then we end up watching TV.
0: Usually we'll write songs on our own and then we hang out and I'm like, hey, like here's a song we wrote. Like here's a song I figured out a few days
4: ago.
0: Let's try it together.
4: We've had a couple times where you've written a song together and those always been really fun, but the songs didn't end up being that strong themselves, so I wish that like I feel
0: we
4: like
0: can always
4: future,
0: revisit though. Yeah, we should
4: I think the next
0: do
4: time
0: a project
4: we
0: of
4: end up writing a song together, it's gonna end up they're always just really fun.
0: It's going to be a banger next time.
4: Yeah.
0: Trust.
5: Yeah. Yes. And?
3: Well, I guess I have a question. It's probably a little weird, but do you guys ever get, like, inspiration from just seeing sights around Pittsburgh? I know like Raccoon Ridge is the name of your band. So have you ever seen things
0: like that?
3: Well, yeah,
0: definitely.
4: Yeah, for sure.
0: And then
4: definitely.
0: Got experience from, or also experiences from. We share at those places. That. Like mm-hmm. we have a lot of hangs around the city that's like mm-hmm. me and Poppy spots. Like yeah. I'll be like, Poppy, you want to go down to I See Light? And you'll be like, yeah.
4: We have a lot of memories. Like all across Pittsburgh, and I feel really grateful that we've gotten out and been able to do those things.
0: Also, the neighborhoods where we originate from are very like culturally rich. We like I come from the north side here. Like I live like three blocks down the street. So yeah, it's lucky that we're here. Mm-hmm. Yeah, in this great space.
3: Did you guys name all these places, or were these already the names?
4: So Raccoon Ridge, it's like a it's just called the Ridge because it's the road that goes between Bloomfield and Polish Hill.
3: Yeah.
4: There's raccoons down there, obviously. So I don't know who decided to call it that, but
0: it was called that before.
4: I don't think anyone calls it that as steadfast as we do.
3: Okay.
4: We're very dead set on it.
3: So you guys name everything, basically.
4: Like, yeah.
0: Pretty much
4: basically
0: named
4: are the,
0: at all. Yeah.
4: The trendsetters.
0: We're the OG namers.
3: The trendsetters.
0: Yeah.
3: Okay. All right.
0: For sure.
3: I see that.
1: Well, okay. This is great. So do you guys have any... And if so, what long-term goals for your band do you have? Like open mic nights at your local school, maybe?
0: Definitely. Anything else? Rabato down on Penn Ave does a lot of open mics.
4: We
0: so
4: go
0: we're
4: to Rabato a lot.
0: Rabato's like right near Poppy's house. So every time we hang out and there's a show playing that night,
4: we'll
0: be
4: like, day we're
0: let's
4: be
0: walk down on Penn Ave and go to Rabato.
4: Yeah. Every time we're at Rabato, there's like always a really cool local band up there. And we're like, we could be there someday.
0: That definitely inspires us as well.
4: Yeah.
0: And so, yeah, we aspire to perform on an open mic.
4: Short-term goals, we need to release music.
0: Yeah, we're trying to get online. A lot of people are asking us.
4: We
0: like,
4: finally got
0: dropping?
4: All the recording equipment. So we're probably going to get on that in some months.
0: Yeah, in the next... couple weeks for sure.
5: Yeah, and on that topic, where can we find you guys?
4: On Instagram right now.
0: Instagram currently under Raccoon Ridge. It's pretty easy to find.
4: Mm-hmm.
0: And we're gonna be working through like DistroKid. We're gonna be on Apple Music, hopefully Spotify,
4: YouTube.
0: Yeah,
4: soon.
0: Yeah. Mm-hmm.
5: And before we move on to your final song, do you want to just go through some of the lyrics of Past Lives, because it was really good. I just kind of want to hear.
0: Let's go through that.
5: And kind of like analyze them a little bit.
4: Yeah. If we can find it.
0: If we can find it.
4: Good job.
0: It's at the back of the book. Sorry, everyone.
4: Okay. So do you have any particular lyrics you have questions about? Do you want me to just go through and
5: just go
4: talk
5: through.
4: About them? Okay. So
0: I'd say this first part definitely relates to your like personal life, you know, and like your
4: Yeah, the first
0: thinking
4: okay.
0: About.
4: So the first lyric of the song is, in a past life, I hope that I was really funny and that everyone who knew me knew my smile. It was, the lyric was originally, everyone who knew me knew their smile, because I wanted it to be like I wanted to
0: make
4: people happy. And Thea was like, it sounds a bit weird, so we should fix it. But that's like, you know, the sentiment's still there.
0: That's kind of our relationship as songwriters, too. Like, she'll be like, well, I don't want to be a downer, but we'll like bring... lyrics to each other, and then the other person will be like,
4: oh. Yeah.
0: But yeah, lots of lyrics in this song are like reflective of your aspirations.
4: This one down here, in a past life, I was the double calf. I was scrolling Instagram, and I saw one of those like Instagram poems that was, but there was like this famous one about the double calf, like the two-headed calf laying in the field about to die, and I just like couldn't stop thinking about it. I thought it was really interesting, so I wanted to have like...
3: A two-headed calf?
4: Yeah. Mm-hmm. It was like, it's a poem about this, like, two-headed calf that will, like, die in the morning because it's not going to survive. It's going to be taken to a museum, but it's, like, laying in the field. And it's, like, cool.
0: I feel like that's also reflective of... No, I'm being for real. That's also reflective of another internal, like, idea of getting things done and, like, mm-hmm. reaching your goals before, like...
4: Yeah, like, well, you never know when it's going to be, like...
0: Too late.
4: Cut short.
0: You know, you got to do that stuff.
4: Yeah.
3: That's a good
0: Don't be afraid to do what you want to do in life.
3: Yeah.
0: Because
3: yeah.
0: time might pass you by.
4: We also
0: it's a good lesson.
4: Always,
3: a museum.
4: We always have we always have tree lyrics
0: we
4: for some reason.
0: We have a lot of trees in
4: we
0: our
4: can't
0: songs,
4: stop
0: which you'll see in our
4: trees.
0: Next song,
4: which is
0: titled Tree Song.
3: Okay, well.
5: And before we get to this tree song, would you like to say just your favorite line in Past Lives?
4: Probably my favorite one is probably I hope a whale comes to feed and swallows me whole. I
3: Whoa. Wow.
4: It's because
3: wow.
4: It's because I go to

0: In a past life, I was the double calf.
1: Oh, because what about
0: that's the first song. That's the first line I sang in the song.
2: Also, oh, the
0: when the earth dies.
2: So this is my actual favorite. When the earth dies, they'll spare the robins and the magpies. I just think it's
3: that sounds
2: just
3: good.
2: Think it's a little, that's,
0: yeah. Yeah, you cooked.
3: You did cook. That was good. Okay. Are you guys ready for your Thursday?
0: Yeah, I think we are. Our closing number.
4: Mm-hmm. Well, don't rush me now.
3: Yeah. Oh, hey, don't rush him, guys.
0: Okay, this song I wrote, I think in the midsummer.
1: Yeah, but kind of before we were a band.
0: I came to you with this, and I was like, "What do you think?" And you were like, "I love it so much." So this is one of our favorites.
1: Yeah.
0: All right, ready?

0: country song.
1: Okay. Yeah, I feel like we should be paying you for this because this is crazy. Wow. Wow.
2: Wow.
0: Ooh, it took a lot out of me.
1: I can see that. I can hear
0: that's
1: that.
0: That's why it's our last song.
1: So, you know, I don't want to hog the room here, but harmonica.
0: Yep.
1: Banjo.
2: Make me want to do some square dancing. Get a country hat on. I love
0: sure,
2: it.
0: Yeah.
1: Yeah, I could see this. Me and my Sherry shoes. I could do this. Okay,
0: now I'm just flexing. Yeah.
3: Yeah, try to do All I Want Is You, the full thing.
0: I don't know if we have time for that.
3: No, I'm joking. I'm trying to make some. No, wait.
0: Poppy doesn't really like the harmonica that much because I'm always trying to take it out for songs that don't need it.
3: Every time I come to Theo with a song, I was like, hey, I have a new song. He goes, can we add harmonica solo? Please, please, please.
1: Harmonica is definitely an integral part of this group. It needs to be a member.
0: I agree with him.
1: It should be Harmonica Joe or something like that. Give it a name.
0: Yeah,
4: wait, so it's true. Teddy, Poppy, and Harmonica.
1: Joe.
4: Harmonica Joe, nice. Yeah.
2: Sounds good to me.
4: Mm-hmm. Okay.
2: Fire treat.
4: Yes, we're going to be right back with the riddle, which you're going to help us answer.
0: I think I know the answer.
3: Do you? I don't. I'm
0: but,
3: not really good at riddles.
0: Let's not bring that up just yet.
1: Okay. Oh, we'll be right back after this break.

0: Hello, welcome back to Why Excel All the Time. This is Ben. I'm your host, and I'm joined by my co-hosts,
1: Layla
2: and C.
0: And we have the riddle.
2: Yes. I touch your face, I'm in your words. I'm lack of space and beloved by birds. What am I?
0: Okay, so I think we can give our final answers now,
2: and
0: our band can also
2: give their answers. So we're going to do a 3-2-1, and we're just going to say it.
0: Yeah.
2: Okay. Does everyone have a locked-in answer?
0: I got mine. I'm ready.
1: Yeah.
0: I'm loaded.
2: Okay. 3, 2, 1.
0: Moss.
1: Air.
3: Wind.
0: Moss. Wind?
4: Air.
1: Air.
0: Air?
2: Okay. What are your two?
1: Wind and air are like the same thing.
3: Yeah. Wind is like the movement of air.
0: Exactly. Mm-hmm.
3: Air is like movement. a present.
4: I think the same thing.
2: Okay.
3: Yeah. Were you thinking air from the beginning?
4: No, I just said it because you said it. I didn't have an answer.
3: Oh my gosh.
2: Okay, air.
0: Sheep here.
2: Wind.
1: Yes,
2: wind.
0: And moss.
2: And moss.
0: Moss is obvious.
1: Moss.
3: Why do birds, like moss?
4: I'm not judging.
3: Do you feel moss? Wasn't there a line about feeling it on your face?
0: Do you feel moss on your face?
3: Does it come out your mouth? Pick up moss and put it on your face?
0: Isn't the answer come out your mouth?
1: Ben, why does moss come out your mouth?
0: Moss is not. Moss goes through my mouth.
3: Okay. It's a unique sensory experience with moss.
0: It is good.
2: Our guest got it correct.
4: Oh,
0: air?
4: Wait.
2: With air.
0: Not Layla. With wind?
1: First of all, wind is way closer than moss.
0: I actually agree with Layla here. You feel wind. You don't feel air.
3: We're all feeling the air right now.
4: So you were on our side, and now you're not on our side.
1: But do we really feel the air, or do we feel the wind from the air?
0: When air is hitting you, what is that called?
3: So what is wind? It's
4: freeze.
3: The movement of air.
4: When so you it's feel definitely wind, not wind it's feeling air. It's freeze.
1: But,
4: so you're all
1: but when you go outside and you get a breeze, it's because of the wind. Yeah.
2: No, but we don't say the lack of space is because of the – we say the lack of space is air. Not
0: yeah, the
2: wind.
0: Lack of space is air, right? But air doesn't touch your face. Wind touch your face.
1: Thank you, Ben. For once, I actually agree with
0: you. For once. Excuse
1: what
0: you.
1: I
0: mean, actually, air is the right answer here, guys. Obviously, it's air. It was just wrong and mad.
1: Yes. I'm not mad, actually.
0: Maybe you're right.
1: Mm-hmm. I think it makes sense.
0: You think it makes sense?
1: Yes. Good job, guys.
0: Well, if you think that. We do have a question for you, though.
4: Oh.
1: Yes. We have a very popular question, and I'm very curious to see what you guys will say. What is your biggest pet peeve?
3: Oh.
0: You can do as long
3: as
0: you
3: want. I'm going to need some time to think. It's got to be... This is kind of a hardcore one. Like, this is kind of deep. Can I say it?
0: Yeah.
3: Like, when people...
0: Well, actually, it depends on what you're saying. Let's take a second.
3: Like, when people are complaining and talking trash about another person doing something that they also do.
4: Yes.
0: That's
3: like, when someone is like, oh, I hate so-and-so. They're so annoying, and they do all these things, and then that person can also be caught doing those things.
4: Mm-hmm.
3: Like, make it make sense.
1: Mm-hmm.
3: Me?
4: Yeah.
0: That's a good pet peeve. I like that one.
4: Yeah.
0: That makes sense.
4: Mine's not as serious. I don't like it when people leave doors open.
0: Mm-hmm.
4: Like, if they
3: like
4: leave.
3: If someone comes in your room and then leaves.
4: Like my brother.
3: The door, like your brother.
4: Yeah.
3: Or,
4: like, anybody in my school, they will come into a classroom, like, they won't close the door.
0: I hear that. Especially when the door is closed already. Because,
4: right.
0: Like, bro, close the door.
4: Again.
3: Can
4: the
3: I
4: door
3: be real?
4: In,
3: like, especially when you're in bed and someone. Someone comes in to talk to you and then leaves, and you're like, good night. And then the door opens.
0: That feels like
3: kind of
0: a violation. When somebody does that, I think they hate me. Like,
3: yeah,
0: you
3: that's
0: obviously,
3: so true. Your mom hates you.
0: You obviously wish
3: my mom,
0: the worst for me.
3: My mom doesn't hate me.
0: Oh, okay. Well, we don't all know. But obviously, it's like you wish the worst for me. You want me to get up and not be comfortable anymore.
3: Yeah.
4: Right.
0: Like, especially if I'm already doing something.
3: Can I bring up another pet peeve?
0: Sure.
3: Warm pillow.
1: Oh,
3: gotta
1: yeah.
0: I don't understand that.
4: Sometimes
0: warm
4: pillows
0: that.
4: Are nice.
0: Well, I don't understand.
4: I'm gonna
0: that.
4: Argue.
3: Pillows never
0: I don't
3: hit.
0: Agree.
3: No, it
0: no.
3: has to be cold.
4: Oh, my actually biggest pet peeve is doing the dishes. Guys, I can't stand it.
0: Well, that's
3: soapy
0: just
3: water, like
4: no,
3: when it
4: it's
3: gets
4: not about
3: not
4: the dishes.
3: Anymore.
4: It's about I'm such a klutz that water will get all over my clothes, and I have to stand there doing dishes in wet clothes for half an hour, and it's horrible.
3: Can we share the Betsy with the Space Bun story briefly? This also relates our first song that we ever wrote together.
0: Yeah.
3: Poppy came up with the idea while she was washing dishes, and then texted me. Some lyrics.
2: So maybe you should wash
0: dishes
2: more often.
0: More dishes.
3: Yeah, maybe you should.
0: And
3: you
0: wear
3: should
0: an
3: get
0: apron.
3: Over your propaganda.
0: Wear like an apron or something so your clothes are
3: full body sock.
4: Yeah. Stop saying body sock, it's not a real thing.
3: A body sock is definitely a real thing.
0: Okay, guys.
1: You guys being musicians, are there any musician pet peeves you have like in music world?
3: Yeah. I don't like when Poppy wants to change something in a great song last minute.
0: Hello.
3: What's your pet peeve about me?
4: This is what it's supposed to be about each other.
0: Air it all out.
3: In the music industry,
4: you just wanted to insult me.
0: Get it all out, guys.
3: True, I love you. No, but probably producers stealing money from.
4: Wow. You know that when
3: we're gonna get real,
4: when Teddy says she wants to change something last minute, it means a Beyonce riff that he tries to throw in the middle of the song because he thinks it sounds good.
3: Hey, I held back this time.
2: I feel like we have heard so many different sides of you, from your music to your different pet peeves, from hatred to each other, for love to each other. And thank you for coming on. And this is YXL, all youth, all the time.

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0: Today we're joined by a special guest, Mrs. Xu, our Chinese teacher.
1: Hi Ms. Xu, welcome to our show. Could you please tell us a bit about yourself, introduce yourself?
2: Hello everyone, thank you for inviting me to this wonderful show. My name is Xiao Xia Xu. Xu is my family name. My students call me Xu Lao Shi or Miss Xu. I teach at Shadyside Academy, senior school. This is my 12th year of teaching there. I love language. I love learning about cultures. So when I heard that this week's topic is about language, I got so excited. So thank you for having me today.
1: And also, Ms. Xu is my Chinese teacher. I really enjoy having her this year. So I'm going to start off with some questions. So how did your journey with teaching Chinese begin?
2: I didn't know I was going to be a teacher. My undergrad was in China, in Wuhan University. My major was in literature and linguistics in Chinese language. And then for grad school, I studied second language acquisition. And then in our university, we had an opportunity to study abroad for 1 year. So our university, Wuhan University, has a partnership with the University of Pittsburgh. So University of Pittsburgh has, programs and local schools. So they will bring some Chinese teachers from my university and then let them go to different school to teach for 1 year. So for us, it's almost like a teaching practice opportunity. And for a lot of school, it's like a supporting, teaching resource with native speakers. So I came to Pittsburgh in 2010 as a guest teacher. And I was very lucky to get assigned to one of the local school located in the city, Winchester Thurston. So that's where I started teaching Chinese as a second language in America. And it's fun. Like I originally signed for 1 year, and after first year, school asked if I could stay for another year, and I was like, oh, why not? You know, when you're young, you just do, say, of course, 1 year. And then, I really like it. And then it's like, I really want to think this is going to be my career. But I realized teaching Chinese as a second language in America, the pedagogy, the way of teaching is very different from what I have trained in China, because different pedagogy, different way of learning, and different classroom size and education system. So I know if I want to teach here, I should get formally trained. So I went to grad school at the University of Pittsburgh to study foreign language education. So after 2 years, Shadyside Academy, was looking for Chinese teachers. So here I am.
1: No, that's amazing. I love how you went for a year and you really loved it and you decided to keep staying. And I feel like this relates a bit to what we talked about in our Chinese class, how different the education systems are. I know everyone in our class was so shocked to realize you have to take a Gaokao, which is a Chinese college entrance exam, and everyone was in our class they were feeling so stressed, or if they had to take it, they would have been so nervous. And I feel like it's really interesting how different the systems are. Mm. Ira, do you want to add on to that?
0: Yeah, sort of adding on with to that with another question related. What do you think surprises students the most when they start learning Chinese?
2: I think there are two came to my mind. One is for the lower level student, like a Chinese 1 student. I think it's a good surprise for them. They realize, whoa, Chinese like the sentence structure, the grammar, actually is not so hard. You don't have to conjugate. There's no tense. There's no a gender. So it's like, oh, ta can be he, she, or it. That's awesome. And then the second surprise, when they get to the higher level, like intermediate level, they realize, wow, tones really matters. I think in our class, we worked on a lot on the tones, because as a tonal language, if you speak in different tones, that really can change the meaning and cause, you know, some misunderstanding. So there's, I'm sure Uma remembers some good examples, either from student practice or some example we use. So especially for English native speakers. I know for some non-English native speaker, like I had student whose native language was Vietnamese, or then they feel tone is so easy, right? Or even their native language was Cantonese, then they feel Mandarin tone is simple. So it really depends on your native language. But for a lot of our students at our school, I think we're working on the tones. And then surprisingly, the more you practice, the more you expose your ear to the language, the better you will get, you know, you'll master it.
1: And I can relate to that, because I know I practice my tones a lot, but I'm not very good at them, because sometimes at lunch, like, I sit with my friends who speak fluent Chinese, or they dorm from China, and when I try to speak to them, they can't understand what I'm saying because my tones are so bad. So I think, like, for me, one of the hardest parts about learning it is definitely the tones, because it's such a different thing than learning English. Like, we don't have tones, but I feel like that's what also makes it really interesting to learn. Like, it's not just the same thing. Like, there's so many differences. And, like, I think it's really fun to learn a language that way. And I think I also want to add on to that with a question for you. What are some, like, misconceptions that students think when they're learning Chinese, if you can think of any?
2: Yeah, so I think my level one Chinese, I always start with this. Like, Chinese is not difficult. It is different. That's how I learned it. So I think a lot of students, before they decided to learn Chinese, they always have this assumption Chinese is difficult. That would drive a lot of students away. And I think, you know, once they get, you know, into level one, they kind of know, wow, it's kind of like a new way of thinking. Thinking the world, right? To expressing do new kind of grammatical way, a new kind of like a phonetic system. So it's all new. So I think if you approach it with open-mindedness and totally allow yourself to just like, hey, this is the way, you know, Chinese language use this way to express this, and it's different from English, which is totally fine. You know, and in this world, we speak so many different languages, trying to communicate, you know, human feelings. So, you know, there's different ways. So I think once you overcome this conceptions of Chinese so difficult, then, you know, you're good. And then when you get to intermediate level, you realize for Chinese characters, if you mastered about 1,000 of Chinese characters, you can basically read about 90% of a printing, like a written text. So and now it's such achievement, right? And also Chinese syllable system is relatively simple. If you only have a 400 syllables that you know, carries meanings, right? But in English, you have so in the other, you know, in let's say English, you can open a dictionary, right? Like every word is a syllable. So in that way, I think when you get to a higher level, students really feel this as, oh, I know this character from before. And that's why I told my student learning Chinese language, especially the written one, is like building a Lego game. So you treat each character as a Lego. You know the meaning of it. You know the roots of it. And then now it's combined with another word. So it will make sense. So after a couple of years, it'll finally, there will, that moment will come for students, like, oh, that makes sense.
0: I also definitely agree, because I feel like when we all first started like learning Chinese as a class in sixth grade, a lot of people didn't want to continue because they thought it was like very, very hard, and they didn't like sort of like writing the characters because it was like sort of different than what I know. A lot of people that went to the lower schools, they did some Spanish, so it was kind of different from what they've done before. But I think choosing Chinese was a very valuable decision because I really enjoy going to class and learning it. So I think it's very fun.
2: And I appreciate what you add on, because I usually receive students who have been taking Chinese for a while, and then when they come to high school, they decided to stay. I always want to applaud to that, because mystery branded Chinese is not difficult. It's different, but it does require time, because based on the research, there's, you know, in language acquisition, there's a word, language distance. That means like this language you're learning compared to your native language, how different, how far they are. So for English native speakers, the language distance to learn Chinese is very far compared to Spanish or other, let's say French or Italian. So I do, you know, admire student who decided to do it and still doing it. And I see a lot of our students graduate from Shadyside program and in college still continuing it. Like in the fall is my favorite time, because we often receive some emails or texts from previous graduated high school student who now in college and say, hi, I got placed in, you know, intermediate or advanced Chinese, I'm still doing it. That just makes me happy to know they are still doing it.
1: Mm-hmm. Yeah, and I think that's such a great thing. Like, I know many students think like writing Chinese characters is like very difficult, but personally for me, I think one of my favorite things about it is writing the characters. Mm-hmm. Like, for me, I think like writing another language is just very cool. And like another thing, it's not just about the language, but also about Chinese culture in the class, which we didn't do a lot of in middle school. It was mainly like speaking and writing. I feel like in high school now, there's like a lot of differences. Like, we're actually learning about like the culture in China a bit, and like different ways to use the language. Like, also, do you have any like favorite cultures that you like to teach your class?
2: My philosophy of teaching Chinese that my culture, like a language, is embedded in the context of culture. So I think it's especially important in today's world. We're dealing with AI. AI can do a lot of, like, say, linguistic stuff, right? Grammar stuff, vocab stuff, and you have a lot of tools. So to use those when you travel, right? It's different from like 30 years ago when you travel to China. You just have to, you know, know those things. But now you have those tools. So, but now what has become more important is your cultural understanding. So I think my goal is like in long term, I hope students have those like lifelong lesson. Learning what is the real valuable lesson is when 10, 20 years ago, when students forgot, you know, all those stuff on your syllabus, there's still some stuff they remember. Then that is, I think it's an ultimate success for education. So I think those cultural lessons, those cultural topics are very meaningful. So I enjoy teaching a cultural lesson, like, you know, different level. I have a different like favorite project or topics. So for you know, level two, I love to discuss the education systems, you know, in school life, Chinese school life versus American school life, so student can, because it's relevant to them. And then I learn a lot from my student too, right? Like for their, you know, I'm always, you know, I'm expanding my vocabularies in their American high school life too. So I guess I don't necessarily have a favorite, but I just feel like in every lesson, it's more meaningful if it's in the context of culture.
1: Yeah, and I remember our class, like last year, we really loved the learning about like the Chinese education systems, huh. Like how Chinese students like went to school and like studying for like the Gaokao and everything. I feel like we really enjoyed it because we love learning about like how different kids our age like went to school and like learn. And I just feel like that was so interesting for us.
2: And that's still, I think a lot of my students, when they come back from reunion, they still remember Zhuan's, you know, Youngstar's film. They still remember, oh, yeah, it was a great film.
1: Yeah. So. For those of you listeners who want context, we did watch a film in Chinese last year. I think it was called Young Style, and it was about a kid named Zhuan who was studying for his Gaokao and his struggles in kind of like navigating like his personal life and like struggles with school, which we in America also find like very relatable, like the similarities.
0: Yeah, I remember last year we watched Ninja in class, and I thought it was a very good movie. And this year we also watched, I forget the title, but I think in English it was called I Am What I Am, and it was about him, a boy wanting to learn the like lion dance, and I thought it was very good.
2: So I know what you're talking about.
0: So yeah. Thank you so much for listening to this first segment, and I think we're going to take a short break right now. You're listening to Off the Record, a show that brings real stories and fresh perspectives to the mic, live on Youth Express. If you're enjoying the show, you can call or text us at 412-200-5975 to share your thoughts. Up next is a quick song. Thank you.

0: Welcome back. That was O'Banion's Wake by David Grisman, which is also a very Halloween theme song, which, by the way, happy Halloween. You're listening to Off the Record with Uma, Ira, and Mrs. Shu live on Youth Express. Okay, now we're going to talk a bit about the classroom, what it's like to teach, learn, and grow through language. So I feel like we covered this a bit already, but how would you describe your teaching philosophy? Like, if you have anything else to add on to that?
1: I think what is the most important thing in teaching is I think a student learn the best when they feel they're in a relationship. You know, they have a trusting relationship, they are in a safe environment, and what we're learning is meaningful and relevant to them. So that's what I try to build into my curriculum and my classroom. So you know, each year the class dynamics different, and one of the blessing of being a language teacher is that you can work with the most likely, especially for small language program like Chinese, most likely those teachers get to work with the same group of kids over a couple of years. It's different from other language. You might take one semester with this teacher and bye-bye. And I feel like, for example, last year, my graduated class, that's a group of students. I work with them for 4 years. So I really saw them grow in the 4 years of their high school life. So, and also, like, for language, you see them every day. So it's almost like, hey, we're in this for 4 years. We see each other. And it's almost like, you know, we constantly, you know, are growing and learning together. So I think that makes teaching, especially Shady Side, you know, special, is like that relationship last. And you know, now they're in college, we still, you know, have message exchanges, they post me updated. Well, they still use my Quizlet to study for their placement test. So it's like, okay, that's good. They're still, you know, learning. So I think that's the, you know, that make it special.
0: Yeah, everyone really loves the Quizlets a lot.
1: I told my student if I get a $1 every time for, you know, a usage, you know, I will be very, you know, I will donate that to your studio.
2: Yeah, well, I feel like sort of building off of that topic, how do you, how do you help students sort of overcome the fear of mistakes or embarrassment, especially since you teach them for such a long time? They might not feel very comfortable in making mistakes in front of people they've known for so long.
1: I actually think when they spend a long time with you, they're just more comfortable because they know you're not going to yell at them, you're not going to have penalized their mistake. I always tell them to take risks. Learning a language is all about making mistakes. I tell them if they're not making mistakes, then I should be worried. And I think the most important thing for learning any language is just don't be afraid of making mistakes. It's because our goal is to communicate, right? So you can paraphrase, you can even use body language, right? Just get yourself understood. So I really really want to encourage my student to take risk, to make mistakes. And the first step is make myself vulnerable too. I am a second English language speaker, so there are some systematic grammatical thing that I struggle with, right? For like he or she or like, you know, plural. So those things doesn't exist in my native language. So when I'm learning a second language, those are the ones I need to work on. So I told my student I don't speak perfect English, so, but you can still understand me. So that's a whole goal. Like, you don't have to speak podcast level. Well, I'm talking podcast. It's like, you know, news, or, you know, a news standard news reporting, like, you know, standard paragraph. You just need to try. And then I tell them it's like when I'm like, you know, looking at your work, your project, or your effort of writing and speaking, it's like, are you willing to take risks of trying new things, right? If you're trying to play safe, then you are not learning. Just like in Olympics, I don't know if you folks are familiar with figure ice skating, this event. So,
3: 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Stay cozy and keep listening.
1: How they score it is like, you know, you pick a difficult level, right? And then you practice. And then at the end, you go on the ice rink and you execute it. So, you know, I always encourage students to pick a manageable, difficult level. It means like if you jump, you can reach. So you don't have to land perfectly. You don't have to, you know, execute it perfectly every time, but you won't grow until you take that risk. So I think that one of the most words students heard from me is take risks. So that's important for language learning.
0: Yeah, I love that you mentioned, like, it's so important to, like, take risks and, like, actually make mistakes when you're learning a language, because, like, that can improve you so much. Like, this also reminds me of a project we recently did in class. Recently, we had a dream house project where we essentially designed, like, our dream houses, like, the rooms, the furniture, the style of housing, or, like, where it's located. And we had to make, like, a 5 to 7 minute presentation in Chinese. And, like, I have a very vivid memory from that. It was, like, right before the presentations for everyone that was presenting that day. I know, like, it surprised me because I noticed a lot of people were really, really nervous to be presenting. And I feel like what could have played into this was, like, the presentation wasn't in English, it was in Chinese, but also the fear of, like, getting up in front of your classmates and actually, like, saying something, or, like, worried that you're going to make a mistake. But I feel like presentations in themselves are just so important for, like, developing your learning, because even though it's nerve-wracking to perform in front of all your classmates, I feel like it's such, like, an important and valuable thing to do when you're learning a language. Like, Ira, do you want to add on to that?
2: Yeah, I can definitely agree. I remember last year we had, like, a final project, which was, like, making a video about, like, a scene, and my group did, like, a breakup, and it was, like, sort of, like, supposed to be funny, and I edited it, like, very, I would like to think I edited it well, but I noticed that, like, a lot of other people's projects, because we had to, like, share them in front of the class, some people seemed very nervous to, like, have presenting it, like Uma said, so it might just be, like, the fear of, like, speaking in another language, or even in this case, sort of having to act out the scene. Maybe.
0: Mm-hmm. Yeah, and I guess maybe adding on to that, like, do you think, like, the hardest part about presentations in Chinese is kind of, like, really speaking the language itself, or just, like, having the confidence to kind of present in front of your classmates with something like that?
1: I think definitely, like, when you are doing a presentational project, student presentational skills in their native language definitely plays an important role, right? If you are a very confident and very good presenter in English, then most likely you will be able to carry that out in the second language. So that's one part of it. And the second is, you know, when you're speaking the second language, you have this uncertainty of, am I speaking the right tone? Am I going to make myself misunderstood here? Or, you know, or even in front of the group. So I think it's a little bit of both. But in terms of based on ACTFL means American Foreign Language Association, or Teaching Foreign Language Association, they have the standards for learning a second language. And then at an intermediate level, students should be able to present. That means that they can either present speaking in front of a group or write something in a presentational way. So that's an indication of a learner has reached the intermediate level. So that's what we're working on in class. That's our goal. By the end of our program, our students are very confident in like presenting in front of audience. So those kind of skills, you know, goes beyond just learning a second language, right? It helps with your personal confidence, public speaking, those like essential skills for your future, either study or work or just overall development as a human being.
2: Yeah, I can definitely agree because I also very, I think very strongly that speaking is very important for learning a language because connection is the point of learning the language. Reading and writing is also very important, but I feel like communicating with people is what motivated me specifically to learn the language so I could possibly go to, like, China and, like, talk to people and communicate and get my way around and then see new things. So I feel like it's very good.
1: That's definitely so important. I'm so glad you mentioned just to speak to the people who use our language, right? Because nowadays we are living in this AI age. We have a lot of tools can even translate for us simultaneously, but it's never the same. Like that a human connection, that spontaneous, you know, respond. It's special. That makes human, you know, human.
0: Yeah, and I can agree to that because I know recently at lunch, a lot of the times I sit with my friends who are mainly like dormers from China, and sometimes when we're having a conversation at our lunch table, conversations break out in like rapid fire Chinese, and I feel like while learning Chinese, like it can help me understand somewhat what they're saying. Like it's going to take me a while to actually understand like their entire conversations. But honestly, I just really enjoy like being there and like hearing that. And I feel like learning Chinese also motivates me to like talk to my friends more.
1: That's why Uma is encrypted with the words. Mm-hmm. 对不起,请再说一遍. Sorry, can you say again? Judge can chime in the conversation anytime.
2: Yeah, also, I feel like one other useful thing is when you're in public and you hear a lot of people speaking in Chinese, you can eavesdrop on their conversations and listen to what they're saying. Even if you can't understand it fully, you can sort of sense the topic.
0: And we can relate to that because the two of us are bilingual. Like, we can both speak Marathi, which is an Indian language, and English. So I feel like a lot of the times when we go out to, like, events, we can understand, like, what they're saying and, like, even communicate back. And I feel like it can also make you, like, so much more, like, interesting. Like, you can communicate with so many people. And I really feel like that's also such an important thing of, like, knowing another language.
1: Mm-hmm. I like a saying, like, I actually have a poster in my classroom, have this quote. It's like, learning a second language is acquiring a second soul. So you're not just learning the grammar, vocab. You're actually, you know, it's almost like having a new identity, extending your the dimension of your identity. So that's very important. I think it's very fun. It's that makes my job so fun.
2: Sort of building off of that, I know Uma mentioned that we both also speak Marathi a little bit. And Uma's mentioned to me sometimes about also sort of maybe thinking in Marathi. Do you think that you, like, mostly think in, like, English or Chinese? Because I know a lot of bilingual people tend to, like, fluctuate between both.
1: That's a great question. I think it depends on the task my brain is handling. If it's, like, a work-related stuff, then definitely, like, English. But if it's, like, let's say food, right? daily necessity stuff, I definitely think in Chinese. Mm-hmm. And I had this fun conversation with my friends too. It's like, in your dream, what language do you speak, right? So I know some like people who have like multi-language background, they say it depends who I talk to. And then also interesting, sometimes they can, in their dream, some people can hear themselves speaking, some are not. They're like the camera, like they don't hear themselves talking. So, yeah, it's something fun. You two should investigate into that. It's like in your drink, what kind of language when you talk to each other? Are they in English or are they in your native language or even Chinese? You two both learn Chinese.
0: Yeah, I can proudly say after my Chinese final last year, I was thinking a majority in Chinese, especially. Or like after I have like a long conversation with someone in Marathi, I can say I think in that language. But yeah, I feel like that's also very interesting. What about you, Ira?
2: Yeah, sometimes I do think in Chinese after I like study a really like a lot, or after I'm like trying to like drill something into my head that I can't remember, or like tones. So maybe like sometimes, maybe a few words.
1: That's another powerful benefit of learning a second language is your cognitive, right, development. Mm-hmm. And the more and more studies show the people who speak more language, your brain and your, your cognitive process is different. So. Mm-hmm.
2: Yeah, well, I think moving on to like more of like I don't know what the word for this is, like a curriculum sort of topic. What is your favorite unit or topic to teach to the class?
0: If you have a favorite one, that's a tough question.
1: Mm-hmm. Mm. Oh, it's a tough one. I think at each level, I have my favorite one. Earlier I mentioned for lower level student, compare the high school life unit. And then for the upper level, I really like one unit I did with my AP student last year. It's called China Today. So it's like a topic. It's pretty open. I hope students can learn China, Chinese culture from different dimensions, right? The modern side of China, the traditional values, the ancient culture, ancient history, and today's modern technology innovation. So we had a unit called China Today. So it's pretty open. Like a student can research on a topic that they're interested in and then to look into, you know, in today's China, okay? Or even Chinese-speaking world. So it's so broad and student can connect their interest with it. So, some of the students are very interested in business, so they look

0: workers in China. So I just feel like every year when we do that project, that topic, students really went in depth, and then they come out, you know, they harvest different outcomes after that project. So the reason I like it is because I feel like I'm learning a lot from them, and it's meaningful. It connects to that student, you know. So that's usually a topic they can still remember in college when they're measuring this thing. So it's like, I knew that from that project. So, and it's relevant too. So it's like, and it's new every year, because there's, life changes every day, and a lot of each year student bring me, surprise and, good surprises.
1: Yeah, that's amazing. I feel like there are so many, different units that you can do in Chinese that can teach you how to, express yourself. Like, for example, the Dream House Project. Like, that was such a fun way to, express where you want to live in the future. And I feel like I haven't really, had a project like that before. So I found it, very interesting.
2: I also definitely agree. I feel like one unit that we did this year that I really liked was the food unit, because I found it very interesting. Learning about all the different types of food, and we watched a bunch of videos of food, and it was made me very hungry, but it was a very fun unit. So, thank you, Ms. Xu. So I think we'll be right back after a very quick break. You're tuned in to Off the Record, live on Youth Express, where we bring real experiences straight to the mic. Here's a quick song and then a PSA.

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1: Welcome back. You're listening to Off the Record. That was Mutt by Leon Thomas and followed by a quick PSA. So now we're going to talk a bit about technology and hopefully get into a bit to the future of music. We're here with Uma, Ira, and Ms. Xu. So

0: issue. I did want to talk a bit about like how a lot of Chinese songs and like trends are trending on social media right now, and like are there any platforms that you use or that are very like famous currently?
1: Well, today's technology and social media platform just make us feel connected, closely. And yes, actually, my language at level 3 class today, they want to hear a Chinese hip hop song. So we find one and loved it. And was like another one, because they asked the questions like because we're talking about Chinese syllabus, syllables, there's like, oh, then it must be very easy for Chinese to like rhyme, right? So, of course. And then one student said, oh, then Chinese rap must be very easy to write. And it's like, oh, so like, yes, poetry, lyrics, rhymes, the Chinese language, the characteristic of Chinese language make it fun. So, there are a lot of, I think a lot of students use YouTube, right? Like a lot of Chinese. YouTubers, and I know some of students watch some C drama, like Chinese show in different kind of
0: Yeah, I know the two of
1: platform.
0: us, we've watched a lot of like C dramas before.
1: Well, that's how I learned English, is by watching Friends.
0: My parents also learned English by watching Friends. I find that so interesting.
1: That's the best way of learning. So and then some student there are a lot of program Spotify, right, or like podcast platforms or social media. My some students so excited to show me their red notes. It's like, hey, I'm like, it's like I'm learning this. So I think in today's world, we're connected. It's especially a lot of people, like a lot of American users and Chinese users on RedNote, were feel like connected. Like, wow, you have cat, then you show me your cat. And we're like, oh, this is how you do this. Oh, this is how you cook. This is the kind of public transportation you use. So I think it just give us so much to opportunity to learn authentic life in each other's culture and society. And it's I always say the best communication happens from like people to people versus like they say organizations to organizations, or even like government to government. The best communication, the best connection happens among people. So I think those in today's world, we are all more connected ever. So a student always inspire me, showing me new things. I think sometimes they're more trendy, they know more trendy stuff in Chinese culture than I do. So, yes, I use WeChat to stay connected with my family and friends in China. Some like Chinese you like a video like flat platforms for the shows, or those kind of things.
0: Yeah, I feel like it's awesome how like social media can help like build a community and everything. And especially with like AI becoming so popular and like human connections are getting a bit like further away, I feel like that's also like social media is like a great way to have like a community and like relate to people.
2: Yeah, like for example, you can always make like online friends, and like somebody may be in China and you may be like here like across the like world, but you can still like communicate with them and talk to them and even try to like practice Chinese and like speak to them. So I feel like it's a very valuable resource that you can use to connect with a bunch of different people. So sort of speaking of technology, do you think technology has sort of changed your approach to teaching in any way?
1: I definitely do. Because when I was learning English, our most fancy technology was the CD that our teacher would play for us, right? I still have like tape recorders, but nowadays, I think with today's technology, students have basically infinite, unlimited resource to the Chinese speaking world, right? So back then, I think students were more rely on textbook or like the audio. I still remember my English textbook. It's like lesson one. Hello, how are you? I'm fine. And you? I'm fine too. So that's the lesson one. So but then you start to watch Friends. No, that's not how they say hi to each other. Okay. So the same thing happened. So like in my classroom too, like, you know, we no longer rely on the textbook because most likely your textbook's outdated, right? Mm-hmm. The fact it's printed, it's already telling you it's outdated. So we use a lot of authentic material. Authentic material means a material that is used by that native language speakers, right? Either a commercial or show or song or advertisement, newspaper, all of those things enrich our classroom. So as a teacher, I definitely feel we have more authentic material to provide to my student. And also, you know, just now with this technology, it is very easy to be a lifelong learner. Mm-hmm. So your education will continue after you graduate from your, you know, school program, right? You're going to be learning things lifelong. So you just have to know how to learn a language, how to teach yourself. So that makes learning, that makes me happy. It's like, you know, I teach them, I see them fish, so they're just like going to fish for themselves the rest of their lives, right? Mm-hmm. So I think we're empowered in that regard. Mm-hmm. But also, I think the struggle with today's technology in education is also like to help students know appropriate usage of it, mm-hmm. right? Like, especially collaborating with AI, I always tell my student, you know, in your future, you are going to work with AI, right? Mm-hmm. Like, so you have to learn how to use it effectively, efficiently. And if I tell them, like, if you feel like in this interaction with AI, AI's algorithm got to improve, but your brain is not, then you're not doing it right, okay? All you did was just like refining the algorithm for AI. You're training AI, okay? What you want is to use AI to support your learn and growth. And so your brain's algorithm got developed too. So I think it's a journey. It's a new journey. Certainly in the education field, last 2 years, we have been talking about it. So, you know, so it's a new journey for me. So I am learning it. I am trying to help my student to navigate through this and learn and growing together.
0: Yeah, and I can definitely relate to that. About what you said before, because when we first learned Chinese in middle school, like, we would learn how to say, like, ni hao ma, wo han hao, like, the very basic ways of saying, like, how are you and hi in Chinese. And then I feel like after watching a lot of, like, movies in Chinese class and doing presentations and, like, becoming more immersed in the language, like, you start to learn how you can actually, like, speak the language as you would with, like, other people from that country. And I feel like technology does play such an important role in that, because, like, there's so much media and, like, resources that you can use to, like, in a way properly, like, communicate the language with other people that speak it in a way that doesn't sound like it's straight from a textbook or, like, it's rehearsed in a way.
2: Yeah, I definitely agree, because I feel like a lot of times when you, like, watch, like, certain media, like movies or TV shows with subtitles on, you, like, read the words, but then what you're hearing gets, like, immersed, like, sort of engraved into your brain. So you sort of, like, correlate those two things together, and it helps you, like, sort of learn and also use more, like, either, like, casual or different versions of words that you would, like, you were taught, and then it just ultimately helps you improve your vocabulary. So I think, like, sort of back to technology, I know Uma told me that you use GimKit a lot, mm-hmm. while teaching. Do you use any other, like, sort of apps or digital tools, like, mm-hmm. while teaching?
1: Oh, all the time. Like, our students love GimKit. They always come here. GimKit, GimKit. So it's just like, I think it's for a sense of purpose. So learning a language, especially at the, you know, novice high, intermediate, low level. You have to review and repeat and retain your vocabulary, right? So we do a lot of, you know, I say game to review to get everybody, you know, walk in here, review the previous vocab in a fun way. And sometimes they can use it on their own. So mm-hmm. Quizlet, right? GimKit for vocab. And I definitely use Arch Chinese, mm-hmm. you know, when my students learn how to write, or even just like some character practice worksheets, or word puzzles, or word search. So, but I don't. But a game has to serve a purpose. Mm-hmm. So we are doing it for fun, and also you are learning something through the game, right? So mm-hmm. we want learning to be engaging, meaningful, and relevant. So, mm-hmm. Yeah, so I love today's, you know, we have so many options.
0: Yeah, to do. I definitely agree with that. And I know it's time to wrap up pretty soon, but I did have one last question I wanted to ask you. Is there a legacy, or what legacy do you hope to leave behind through your work and your students?
1: I hope my students will always remember two things. One is to take risks, to be okay with, you know, dealing with unknown. Like my own life journey, a student who, you know, grad school student in China, come here. I don't know any step of my way, but I'm always willing to take risks to, mm-hmm. you know, because sometimes uncomfortable doesn't mean unsafe. So mm-hmm. that's very important. That's why they keep hearing Xu Lao Shi say, take risk, take risk. And second is just like have an open mind and be a lifelong learner, because I cannot teach you everything. You're not going to learn everything at school. So at school, you should equip yourself with skills and the strategies to know who you are as a learner. So, you know, you can teach yourself as a lifelong learner, mm-hmm. no matter a language or, you know, other subjects. So learning is a lifelong journey. It's not mm-hmm. just, you know, at school.
0: Yeah, I think it's awesome how you said, like, it's so important to take risks, and, like, mm-hmm. it's good to be uncomfortable, because that way, that's really the best way to learn. So, and I do think it's about time to wrap up. We've enjoyed having you here today so much.
1: Me too.
0: Yeah. And before we finish, do you have anything that you'd like to add on, or?
1: I just feel very honored and very happy to be invited to get on your show. I think you two are doing a wonderful job of bringing some meaningful topics to our audience. And it's such a wonderful facility and a group of people. And I'm so happy that I had the opportunity to be on, to be part of this. So thank you.
0: Yeah, thank you.
1: I do want to put this on the record.
0: Thank you.
2: Thank you so, so much for joining us today. And thank you, everyone, for listening to Off the Record with A1 Era. 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
0: Zai Chen.
2: Thank you for listening. Happy Halloween. And bye, everyone. Mm-hmm. Up next is a quick song.

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1: I'm from Nepal, and I've been here for like 3 years.
2: I'm from Nepal, and my parents are from Bhutan. I've been here for 2 years ago.
3: Hi, my name is Anje. I am from Congo, then I'm good, Uganda, then I come to America.
1: When I came here, it was like different from Nepal. They teach English, you know. I don't speak that too much English.
2: USA school is different from Nepal's school. We speak a little bit of English in Nepal too, like to sit down, stand up like that.
1: In Brashear High School, there's a lot of Nepali. Last year, I don't have any Nepali. It's difficult for an English speaker, so what we are talking about in our own language, so we have to talk a little bit English in class.
4: Angie's from Congo. She migrated to Uganda, and then from Uganda, she got asylum to come to America. When she first arrived in Pittsburgh National Airport, she was really surprised seeing all the lights, all the planes. And when she was taken by the car to apartment, she was surprised to see the bathrooms, the bedrooms, the kitchen. Everything was so confusing for her because, for example, the bathrooms were different because in Uganda, in Congo, they went to the pit latrines where you go outside their house, and here you had to go inside and flush. So she was confused, thinking this was maybe a basin for washing the face. She really, really got confused. She's still confused.
1: And I was confused too when I came to America first. I was confused, but now we have a better education. We have a building right here, and I was confused from bathroom, all the stuff that is new to me.
2: I was very surprised too when I see the aeroplanes, something stuff like that. And when I first came to America, it was different, really different, way different from Nepal.
1: And then our parents have a great job. In Nepal, they have to carry water, and then now they have like good job. Our holiday is a different. Here they have like Christmas, like Halloween, but we have like kind of same, but we celebrate like different ways. For like example, Dose, we have to carry up our bag like Halloween, you know, and we have to carry our bag and go to house and sing songs, and then they give him money, a rice.
4: Angie says during the national days, they celebrate by having festivals. In these festivals, they eat a lot of food like fish and rice, plantains, they eat chicken, grown people drink beer, and kids drink soda, and they just celebrate.
2: I don't want to go to Nepal, but my parents always say we have to go to Nepal like, and visit there and come back. Like, we don't really go there and sit forever because there is no traffic lights in Nepal.
1: I don't want to go back because I don't like it. And my parents always says, if you grow up and have like start working nice, and we will go back, not live there forever, but visit there. So
4: Angie says she would want to just stay here. She doesn't want to go back because in Africa, especially where she comes from, in Congo, Uganda, there's a lot of war. The food in America is fantastic. Everything, education is awesome. So she wants to just stay here.
5: A bully, by definition, is a person who uses strength or power to harm or intimidate those who are weaker. They use teasing, hurtful comments, and social media to entertain themselves or gain popularity at the expense of others, even to the point of causing someone to take their own life and be rid of the torment. In my personal experience, I have found that there's a big gap in what adults see as bullying and what the one being intimidated sees as bullying. What some see as normal teasing doesn't feel normal to the person being teased. How do we stop it? We stop it by taking action. Stand up for someone who seems to be beating the butt of others' jokes. Come to their defense. Be a support for that person, not the one laughing. Report what you're seeing. If someone else reports it, besides the person being bullied, adults might just look a little deeper into the topic. If you are the one being bullied, hang in there. Keep reporting it and report it to multiple adults until you get the result you want. And remember that there are more good people than bad. With a commentary from Youth Express, this is Zachary Huber.
6: Hello, my name is Dhanbad Chetri. I'm from Nepal. I go to Brashear High School. My problem solution essay is the lack of education in Nepal. How can we solve the education problem in Nepal? Education is the process of getting knowledge. People in the society do not know the value of education. That's why people neglect study. People will not attend school. They miss a lot. The first cause of lack of education in Nepal is the student drop out of the school. The people do not think school is important. They do not care about the future. The second cause of lack of education is ignorance. It's because the people did not have understanding. Because they did not get good job, they did not learn about education. So when someone asks something, we cannot give an answer to their question. Poor people cannot find a good job to earn more money, and they could always be poor. The solution to lack of education in Nepal is we needed to encourage people to stay in school. The government should separate a budget for education in each school for that country, and the student should give more focus at the time of teaching to learn something. If parents are not educated, then they do not know anything. But also parents can force their child to go to school regularly. In conclusion, it is important to develop education to get good education for students. The government of Nepal should consider the problem of lack of education. If the student drop out of the school or they think school is not important, then they do not care about their future. If they have low income, they cannot find good jobs and earn money, and then they will always be low income. The government should be generous and after a good quality of education to all people. Thank you.
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10: Hello, my name is Nevaeh. I'm a 12th grade student at City Charter High School. 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The piece I'll be discussing is for the Leadership, Excellence, Access, and Persistence Program End of the Year Showcase. For me, I think as an artist, I'm very open. I'm always changing how I like to express myself and my art. I always end up switching. Like at first, I really loved to express myself through painting and drawing, all that type of stuff. But I think over the years, I've definitely changed the way I like to express myself. Like right now I'm more into expressing myself through photography, and I've been really into more fashion media, if you can consider that as an art. I feel like it is, but I definitely like that more. I'm going more in that direction. I feel like what made me want to do this program is the idea of being around other people my age who just want to make a change or a difference in their community or around the world, no matter how big or small it is. I feel like everyone here wants to change something for the better. Yeah. Honestly, I also just love the idea of like being around other creative people and us bonding with that, different experiences and showing each other's art. I just like connecting with that. I feel like I don't have a set type of art or artist that inspires me at the moment. I take inspiration from everyone and everything around me. Everything inspires me in different ways. I like to pick up different things from, like I said, everywhere around me and include that in my art, whether it's the people, the things I see, just all that type of stuff. Okay, so I know we're supposed to know not exactly what we want to do yet for our creative piece. If I'm being honest, I don't have like a set idea on what I want to do for the project piece, but I definitely want to make sure that I'm confident with it this time. I feel like last year, while it was like good, I got the project done on time and everything, I wasn't as confident as I should have been in what I did. I feel like there was a lot of things at the end that I wanted to change. And this year, especially since it's our last year, I want to make sure I'm fully confident in what I'm going to do. So, yeah, while I'm not sure exactly what I want to do, and like I said, I want to make sure I'm confident with what I want this year, I definitely want to go more the photography route. Last year, like I said, I did painting, but like I said, over the years, like the idea of the way I like to express myself has changed, definitely to photography, so probably going to go that route this year. Yeah, once again, I'm not exactly sure yet, but I'll figure that out sooner or later. So, yeah, I guess this is the end of my artist statement. Thank you.
11: 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Today, I'm joined by Shailese, and we'll be talking about climate change. What memory do you hold closely when you think about climate change?
12: I remember, or at least like learning how climate change has caused polar ice caps to melt and how much that greatly affects the environment and also greenhouse gases.
11: I'll say my first memory when talking about climate change or thinking about climate change is when I was in school and we had this Earth Day thing, and my math teacher was talking about Earth Day and how we should lessen the water that we use when we brush our teeth. And that really jump-started my world view of how I see the world as far as climate change and how different companies and industries like really can affect the world and how we are all connected just through one space. Like, imagine being in a classroom and it's flooding, right? Mm-hmm. We're all at danger. And that's what I think about the world. What challenges come to mind when you think about climate change?
12: I feel like a lot of the world's problems can be from climate change, at least in some way. Like
11: wars especially, yeah.
12: Yeah.
11: Not research, but resources. What advancements of technology can help solve climate change, like now? Like, you know how AI is like affecting climate change and making it worse? Due to the water AI systems and AI, like, companies, they use up the water that is used for the cooling, and they need, like, fresh water to do that.
12: That sounds very destructive.
11: Yeah, it is.
13: Hi, my name is Adrian, and I'm a 12th grade student at City High. You are listening to an artist statement recorded in the Youth Media Center at SLB Radio. The piece I will be discussing is for the Leadership, Excellence, Access, and Persistence Program's End of the Year Showcase. I am a poet and music artist, and I like to write about my feelings and personal experience, and I joined this program to express how I feel to others and hopefully help others too. Someone that inspires me is XXXTentacion because he spoke about mental health, bettering yourself, and stopping violence, and having peace, and he also created a community where everyone are friends. I create music to help spread awareness about mental health, drug abuse, and gun violence. All these things that has affected me personally. And I also want to create a community where everyone are friends and don't feel left out. I hope my final product spreads awareness about mental health and to show people to take it seriously and don't ignore it. Get help before it's too late. Thank you for listening. This is Adrian signing out.
14: Hello, my name is Alexis. I'm in fourth grade at Lincoln. I think it's cool to care and so do the people at Mothers Against Drunk Driving. The people at Mothers Against Drunk Driving work to reduce injuries and deaths caused by drunk drivers. 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More information is available at 1-800-GET-MED or med.org. Mothers Against Drunk Driving, another example of people who know it's cool to care.
15: Hello, my name is Tamara, and I'm in 12th grade. I'm a student currently at City Charter High School. The piece I'll be discussing is for a Leadership Excellence Access and Persistence Program End of the Year Showcase, and you are listening to an artist statement recorded in the Youth Media Center at SLB Radio. So me as an artist and who I am and a part of this program in general, I think I'm very open to perspectives, and I think I have really great imagery. I have deep feelings, and I can't exactly say in the heat of the moment in situations in my everyday life. And I think this program and LEAP helps me break down these situations and really express what I want to say. It helps me be more open to others and formatting to what I'm about to say, because, you know, I don't want to say something that I don't mean or say something that's very confusing. So I think it is helpful for me, but also like conversations I have that I break it down and really take a look at all the evidence and really pinpoint the ideas and stuff that I really wanted to make clear. What as an artist excites me or inspires me to create? I think mainly music artists. They all come to me randomly, but like right now, the last dinner party, their song Rifle was like really meaningful. It was showed to me by a current friend that's going through a situation that I was like kind of brought to the middle of it. So it just comes to me. And for me personally, I love to sing. That is like, I guess, one of my big main talents. I like to sing and mainly write songs that help express me my feelings. So I feel like listening to that song like just gives me some ideas. But like a lot of the artists I listen to is like Auto and Wave to Earth, Mitski, Calm Music, Calm or Chaotic. Currently right now has been like a big thing. Like for example, when I listen to a song and I want to write something about it, like it just comes to me like I need to do it now. It's like now or never, because if I don't remember the lyrics that I had thought in my head, like I can't write it down, and it's just like, ugh. And a lot of other artists like Stray Kids helps me pursue and know that like, hey, you're not the one who thinks this way, or hey, like you can do it. Do it, do it, do it, do it. Oh, na, na, na, na, na. But yeah, so why do I create pieces? I really hope that the pieces and songs, song lyrics, or whatever I end up producing in my future will help others gain confidence, reassurance, and comfort to others like me who struggle to actually say stuff like what's on their mind and hold back or easily tempted. You know, I really struggle with having friends and stuff and keeping them. So I think it's great to spread my work to know that, hey, they're not alone. Like, I know there's a lot of people out there like me, but the environment I'm around, it doesn't seem like people are like me. And I know I'm not the only one. People talk about it on the internet, you know, social media. And I just want to make sure that others can know that they're not alone, older or younger than me. Everybody goes through the same thing. Nothing is new, really, in this world when it comes to emotions and, like, literature. So people know, like, hey, I'm right here. To visualize my final project, medium, small, or whatever, some of my hopes for this is, like, I usually tend to write songs, and they could be dark, gloomy, like, about hatred, calm, hope, inspiring. And, for example, I have written a song, and it's called All I Wanted. Shows a battle with me and a friend liking the same guy, and I wish I could just float away and be happy, but there's just a red string restraining me from opening my wings and flying away. And I want to fly away to get what I think I deserve, but friends pull me down and take that away. And I'm scared people might not think it's stupid, it's hopeless. And if they don't understand, or if my words don't mean a lot, or if it's just shameful and I should be considered as a rude person. So my work means a lot to me, and for it to be considered stupid or is one of my greatest fears. Even now, when I shared this song that I had wrote to one of my two people that I consider friends, Rosemary and Noir, I was deeply scared for that. But yeah, I just want to help people and hope that they understand. This was Tamara. Peace out.
16: Hello, my name is Jay, and I'm a 12th grade student at City Charter. 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The piece I will be discussing is for the Leadership Excellence Access and Persistence Program's End of Year Showcase. I plan to do a video, a combination of visuals, audio, and movement calls for its own impact. When trying to share a message, I believe curating pieces of film together works beautifully. There's many art forms, like spoken poetry and videos of interviews, that I believe create a lot of impact, which is one of my biggest fears for my project. I wanted to include many forms of different perspectives, culture, impact, and change, but I'm afraid it's going to be too personal. People might judge. I want them to watch my video and feel like they kind of got hit with a brick of realization in the face, similar to kind of how I feel all the time.
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22: Aria,
18: and Whitney. We're students from the Upper St. Clair High School, and we're here to talk about our school and ourselves.
19: There's this really awesome club called Montage Club. And basically, artists, you know, if you're into photography, if you're into painting, into pottery, you're able to share your work and get it out there to the community. I share my photography whenever I can. It's a great way to get your name out there and open up any doors and opportunities for your art in the future.
20: I think another important event coming up is the blood drive that we do. It's on Friday, and we try to get a lot of volunteers to donate their blood so that we can go save some lives. And yeah, and there's a lot of volunteers through the National Honor Society, and yeah, I think that's a good event.
18: Another event that I think is very important is Youthon. It's closer to the end of the year. It's in May, and it's kind of a nice way to wrap up all school events. It's school-wide and for all grades, and it supports childhood cancers. It's a very fun overnight event. All the students come. You get a t-shirt. You get food. You get to play fun games and spend time with everybody. So I think that's a good event that we should advertise.
23: I haven't been going to the school very long, but the amount of clubs, I think, is very unique to our school. We have an event called Rush where we all go around the field and there's all these different stands. And it's very interesting because there's so many communities you can join. And if you're interested in anything, you can find a club for it. And, I mean, you can sign up for how many you want. And as the year goes on, you decide which ones you want to participate in. And I think that is something that really highlights the community in our school.
18: With that said, I think there's about 120 different clubs, but if there's a club that isn't for you or there's something that you want to create, it's very easy to do so. So there's many options.
20: Someone who deserves a shout out at our school is bus driver Ray. He got us here safe. He gets everyone in all grades home safe and to school safe. So yeah, he's awesome. And he always has little treats for all the kids coming on and off the bus. So,
18: for Youth Express, this is Gianna,
19: Luca,
20: Lily,
21: Gianna,
22: Aria,
20: and Whitney.
18: Thanks so much for listening.
24: Hello, I'm Addy Monticelli, and you're listening to a podcast from the Youth Media Center at SLB Radio. I am joined by...
25: I'm Leah.
26: I'm Kira.
27: I'm Emmett.
28: I'm Aiden.
29: I'm also Aiden.
30: I'm John Pork.
31: Luis.
32: I'm Jacob.
33: I'm Syme.
34: I'm Calder.
24: We are students from Mount Lebanon High School, and today we will be discussing the similarities and differences between culture and lifestyles. Our first question today is going to be, what are some things you have learned through being a part of a multinational classroom?
31: Well, I would say, like, the humor is different.
0: And a lot of the ways like humans react is like from different cultures are a lot of different when you like have a different kind of humor.
1: Yeah, I agree.
2: Yeah, I think it was very interesting to talk with the Americans, and we learned much about how they live here and also some similarities but also differences.
3: I agree with this.
22: I agree.
1: I also agree.
25: I agree.
0: Well, I also think like there are like big differences in the way we like see each other, maybe. I would say like we Germans, we got a lot of stereotypical view of you Americans before we like met here, and some of them were true, some of them were not.
26: Like what? Like the fat people.
0: Fat people. A lot of fat people.
1: What else is true?
0: That drink a lot of soda. Like I was surprised that so many people, like Cordero, so said, yeah, why you Americans drink so much, you Germans drink so much soda, but like everyone drinks here like Dr. Pepper, rotten beer, and all the other like super sweet stuff. It's crazy.
25: Yeah, I also was surprised about your sports culture. It's not, you don't have like the usual club culture we have in Germany. It's like different from country to country. Yeah, but I like that like, you have the big focus on sport here.
1: Yeah, sports are like more focused based on school than club. Yeah.
24: Yeah. I want to ask, were there any rumors that like were that you were expecting that weren't true?
1: Yeah, like what like stereotypical things that you thought were true weren't?
25: I think Calder wants to say something.
1: Yeah. Calder, you're not even German. This isn't a question towards you.
22: All right, one thing I was surprised was I thought Bigfoot was real.
0: Well, I was surprised that, like, Americans use, like, canisters. Like, I was really surprised. In Germany, we have, like, for milk, we have, like, small paper containers where we put the milk in, and you have like big chunks of like entire milk, orange juice, and it's like very different. Like it was a little bit stereotypical, but I was surprised it's like really true. Mm.
1: Jacob, Simon, do you guys have anything?
2: Yeah, I would agree with that. I also thought that was very interesting. I think Americans consume a bit more than we Germans, and I also noticed that they throw more away of the food, and yeah.
0: I also like can agree to that. It's like I find super interesting why when we were go to a restaurant, like lots of the Americans were like leaving lots of their plates like on the table. Like I don't think it's like because they're like I don't want to eat it, but I think like the food here, like you are getting less hungrier when you like eat it, like when you're in German. You know what I mean? It's like it's more. It makes you more
1: satt.
0: Full. Yeah, full. Full. Yeah, you know,
25: exactly.
0: Yeah.
27: Are there any favorite foods?
1: Yeah, well,
25: Shake Shack.
1: We can go to today.
25: On the strip? We're going to Shake Shack on the strip, yeah.
1: Yeah.
25: I think the burgers here are really good, and you eat a lot of chicken wings. Yeah. These are really good, yeah.
2: Mm.
25: Simon, maybe you can add something.
2: Yeah, I also like Chipotle very much.
1: Oh, yeah.
2: These are Chipotle. My two favorites, Chipotle and Shake Shack.
25: I think like Chipotle, when you have to eat fast food, Chipotle is the most healthy.
1: Yeah.
25: So I think it's very good.
2: Yeah.
25: Great.
24: Yeah. In what ways are your experiences similar? And then which classmates have you connected with and why? And then another part of that question is, have you discovered anything new about yourself, like here in America?
2: Mm. What an interesting question.
0: Well, for my part, I met like some nice dudes like Maxton. You know him? He's part of the football team.
26: Maxton, yeah. Very nice guy.
0: He was a great guy. I really liked talking to him. Also, there were a lot of nice people in like Aiden's Apex Club. They were also pretty nice. And they're also like a little bit closer to like the ones from the Americans from the exchange, like Eva and the others. They were like they're good people.
2: Yeah, I also met one guy who moved from Germany to America. I forgot his name, but he was really nice, and he said that he likes it very much here. And of course, the guys from the football team were really nice. And also the guys from the lacrosse team.
1: Yeah.
2: We went to the training sessions. It was really good.
25: Yeah, I also learned here that there's a big German culture here. A big group of German people live here. Also your German teacher told me, because I met a few girls, a few boys that, like Simon said, they lived till 2018. They lived in Stuttgart in Germany, which is a big city. And also like their grandparents lived in Germany, so I think you have a big German culture group here. Maybe.
27: You guys think about the football game?
25: Yeah. Tonight or last night?
26: No, last Friday.
27: Last Friday.
25: Yo, you have to change your quarterback, I think. It was really bad.
1: Yeah.
25: But like, the team is...
26: That's terrible.
25: Yeah, the team is correct. Also, the quarterback, he's a nice person. I think he's also, he can play football, but like when the coach is giving him the wrong
2: plays, wrong instruction, right?
25: The wrong instructions, like always the player should just go and run it up and not like throw the ball much longer.
1: Yeah.
25: It's the wrong tactic to win a football game, so.
1: Yeah.
25: What
1: do you think about the Steelers game?
25: The Steelers game, they're great defense on Sunday. Last night, the defense weren't that good, but they have a great defense. They're also good offense. But on Sunday, to the game on Sunday, I just can say, like, the Browns, they suck.
1: Yeah.
25: They're so terrible. They can't catch a football on the easiest passes. And to last night, I think in the fourth quarter, they did a great touchdown, a great throw from Aaron Rodgers.
26: Pat Freiermuth.
1: Yeah, but Pat Freiermuth.
25: What?
1: I said he threw it to Pat Freiermuth.
25: Yeah, Freiermuth. Mm-hmm. Yeah, but I think
3: he's a tight end, right?
25: It was clear that they would concede a field goal if they don't tackle them early in their half. So
3: yeah.
25: But the atmosphere at the Steelers game on Sunday was great. Maybe you want to add something, Luis.
0: Yeah, like talking about the atmosphere, I really want to add, like, it's absolutely massive. Like, I was at the football game and was like absolutely stunning, like seeing the entire school come together as a community to celebrate like their team who's playing, the players, and there were like cheerleaders, there were like flag holders who were like doing all kinds of crazy, I think, gymnastic words. They were like throwing the flags in the air. There were also, I think, a musical team. It was like they were really big, like in presence, and I really think that's strengthening like the community and also the school. In Germany, we don't have that.
3: Yeah,
2: I would agree with Luis there.
25: Great point.
2: Yeah, Luis. Nice, Luis.
25: I cannot add something.
1: All right, so
2: let's move to the next question.
25: Come on, guys.
24: Okay, Addy. So this next question is gonna be for us. So like, we're gonna. I wonder, like, do
2: for
24: you guys
2: Calder.
24: Have any questions
2: Calder.
24: To ask just about being in America or just anything in general. Okay.
1: Ask away.
2: How did you like Germany?
1: Oh, I loved it.
4: That's
1: pretty cool.
4: I agree.
1: I love Germany.
4: I agree.
0: What food do you like more? Like, do you like the American one as a food treat more?
1: Oh, German food, 100%.
25: Great. Yeah.
0: Okay.
25: Great.
0: Yeah.
4: What? I like
26: the Döner.
4: The Döner.
0: Yeah.
1: The
0: Döner.
1: Yeah. Was Döner and currywurst.
2: Was Döner your favorite food?
24: I like the spaghetti.
1: Yes.
0: I also want to ask you which water you think is like better. Like,
1: oh, still water.
0: Still water.
1: American
2: still water. Yeah.
25: Okay. Great guys. So I also have a question. Hey, Johnny, please be quiet. So I have a question. What do you think about the German school system? Do you like it more?
24: So much better.
5: So much better.
2: What?
26: Why?
25: Early days.
1: I have another question.
5: Because there's more balance to it.
26: Yeah, and you leave early. Way early.
5: You have more free time to do.
1: I don't know.
24: The system is more like our college. Probably. Mm-hmm. And I just like how you guys would have a break, like in the middle of the day. Like,
2: yeah.
5: We're just.
2: Yeah. But you also have lunch, right?
5: Yeah.
2: It's the same.
24: You guys get to go out.
25: But, and please be neutral now. What school is harder, American or German? For
24: German
25: me, it's obvious, but.
24: I think it depends on the kind of.
25: A German school, nobody does something?
5: No.
25: What? You're talking.
2: Excuse me.
25: You're talking. In American school, you're playing Clash Royale the whole lesson.
4: They're all on TikTok and on their iPads.
1: Yeah, I know.
25: Yeah, but we still learn something.
1: Jacob.
25: Ask our teacher.
1: Jacob, when I was in German with you, you would just scroll TikTok during every class.
25: Hey. That's my teacher.
1: Not during your class, though. Don't worry.
25: Yeah, never.
1: Great point. Yeah,
25: but course. No, I think school is much harder in Germany. Also,
4: I have to disagree on that point.
25: Johnny, please. Yeah.
4: Let's talk more about that. Yeah.
26: Entice us, Johnny.
25: I think, in your finals, when you do your high school graduation, what you have to do, you have to do multiple choice questions.
4: But you have to get 90% of them right.
25: Yeah, but in Germany, you have to write, like, I think 15 pages.
4: Yeah, but, you know, like, I'll have, like...
25: You cannot compare.
4: I have, like, 5 AP tests I have to take at the end of the year, you know?
1: AP tests.
2: But we have to take, also, we have 4 subjects for our degree.
4: 4 subjects?
2: Yeah.
1: 4 subjects for finals?
2: Yeah.
4: We have, like...
1: That's, like, the same for us?
25: But we write every...
4: Yeah. 7 finals.
25: In every subject, we write, like, 4 to 5 hours.
2: Yeah, like, 5 hours for one exam.
25: In each exam, we have to write, like, about 15 pages. You only do like multiple choice
4: give
25: questions.
4: Give this man the SAT, see how he does.
25: Yeah, we can't do it. I will give you a math exam from Germany. You won't even do it from the fifth grade.
0: Like, now linking to the question, I have a question for you Americans. Yeah. Would you say, like, the American school system prepares you better for, like, life after? Or would you say the German one?
24: No, the German
1: one, I'd say sure. The German school, but, like...
2: Why?
0: But how?
6: No, say it. No, why, say though? It.
1: No, I say that it's better for preparing you for life, not, like, easier.
26: Unless you count American college.
22: Yeah, I feel like you count college.
26: College is what prepares you. Really.
0: And why would you like say that? That like the German system is better than like the American?
7: Yeah. There's a lot of different pathways you can follow.
1: Yeah. There's like a lot of different pathways for these schools. But like we just have like one
26: set regime.
1: Yeah,
0: but you have like almost 1,000 classes where you would say like you have more paths in Germany.
1: But I feel like your path set you up for your careers. No. However, our classes are just to, like, test what you...
2: I would disagree with that.
0: Also.
2: For example, I heard Luis just went to an economics class. We don't have anything like that in Germany. And you also can more choose what subjects you like, and then you have them every day. I think that's good, because then you can concentrate on something, and that's better than if you do much things, but not so good.
25: Yeah, I also can agree with Simon. Like, we also, you said college prepares you for life. In Germany, we also have university. University is like, maybe like, you can compare it with college. But school does not compare us for life. We don't have, like Simon said, we don't have subjects where we learn how to make decisions at the stock market. We don't learn how to pay taxes. Yeah. We don't. That's just terrible.
1: What do you think, Johnny?
22: Say something. I think in America it's more like choice focus, where in like Germany, like they kind of pick the path that you're gonna take, right?
25: No, we cannot.
7: Yeah. Why don't we also get Emmett in on this?
2: Yeah,
22: I feel like
25: Emmett. Maybe
2: I feel like
25: something.
2: Emmett has a strong opinion on this.
8: Yeah, I feel like the American school is better prepare you, just because there's like a bigger variety of subjects.
25: Talking.
8: But I'd honestly, I'd like to hear Colder's opinion on this.
22: Wait, but before
25: Colder, say something, please. Everybody's interested in your opinion.
26: Can you elaborate?
7: You know, I think it's about equal because
1: no.
22: I think
8: all
22: it's
8: right.
22: Like
8: did you elaborate on that, Colder?
7: I would like to.
22: The German class, because it's all in German, so it's really hard to understand. You know, because they speak in German, and
7: but
26: that can make focusing hard.
7: There's a lot of different levels of school in Germany, and it's really catered to how smart you are, I guess.
22: Oh, yeah.
26: But you could consider it the same here.
7: In high school,
26: classes, AP classes.
22: Yeah,
7: in high school, you can kind of, in American high school, you can pretty much do whatever you want at any level. Even if you're really stupid, you could take an AP class. That doesn't matter.
25: I don't think we can agree on this point. Maybe. Ellie, go on to the next question.
24: Is entertainment
9: closer,
24: similar,
9: please.
24: Or does it differ like significantly between cultures, like sports, music, like movies?
22: Sports television. And music and movies?
26: Sports differ. Sports depend on the area.
2: What does
22: like
2: the interviewer think about this question?
22: I feel like movies in like German, they're in like German, so...
7: Really?
25: Emmett,
2: oh,
25: why don't really? We get... Hey guys, why don't we get Emmett in a bit in this podcast and he says something?
8: That's a lot different in the U.S., but Calder knows a lot about music. I'd like to get his take on this.
7: Specifically, Don Toliver.
25: Hey, Calder.
7: What do you think about Don? I think German music is a lot more serious.
26: Could you elaborate?
25: Yeah. Why is it more serious?
22: Give a specific example.
25: Can you?
26: What makes it more serious?
2: It might be because you guys don't understand the songs.
7: I know Tokyo Hotel.
25: Tokyo Hotel, but Tokyo Hotel is an international band. Of course, it's from Germany, but...
2: You like the song?
25: You like Griechischer Wein?
22: What about Beethoven?
26: Oh, that's a good song.
25: Yeah, Holte knows it. Good.
7: I only know Durchstehen Monsoon.
2: Yeah, it's a really good song.
25: Durchstehen Monsoon.
26: Calder, how would you compare it to American music then?
22: What about Don Toliver?
7: How do you compare
26: it
7: to Don Toliver? It's just not as good. I don't know what else to say.
0: Have you ever heard like some German rap?
7: Yeah.
0: And?
7: It's good.
1: Okay.
7: Like Zaccavelli.
26: Who?
7: Zaccavelli.
26: You mean Machiavelli?
22: You know the guy who wrote The Prince?
1: Yeah,
26: Machiavelli.
1: In like 14 something.
26: Yeah, like
25: I don't know.
26: I don't know.
25: Maybe you can show
2: guys,
25: us some.
2: I think we're drifting off a bit here.
1: All right. Addy, do you want to get us to the next question?
24: Do you guys have any like favorite American like music artists?
25: Yeah, Drake. But Drake is Canadian, but yeah.
1: Still.
26: Simon, you got one?
1: Yeah, Simon.
2: I'm thinking about it. Maybe you guys continue.
0: I would say Kanye West. Like, I find it super interesting, like, you Americans have, like, a super interesting music culture. You have, like, East Side and West Side, and you have, like, it has a lot to offer for a lot of people. We have like country music, we have like Taylor Swift, and yeah, it's like it's for everyone. It's super interesting.
24: What do you? I know we already talked about this, but what do you think about like the food? Like, is there any food that you want to like that you're gonna miss?
2: I feel like American candy is terrible, actually. Yeah. It's way too sweet.
0: Halter, we were like eating yesterday. What was the name? Hot pets or so?
2: Hot dog.
1: No. Hot pockets.
26: Pop-Tarts.
0: Pop-Tarts, yeah. I think, yeah, they were like, this is like,
1: very sweet.
0: Americans have like this culture, like in food, that they must have everything super sweet. And I really miss my European food. I say like American food is good, but as a European, you can't really get the taste out of it, you know? It's like way more heavier in Germany and compared
25: sweets
0: to America.
25: Sweets can't be healthy. Sweets can't. The sweets in Germany aren't healthy. They just don't have so much sugar than they have here.
22: Does it have like a chemical taste?
0: No. The water, like it's when I taste it, like even from the bottles, it's terrible.
25: In Germany, there are also strict rules for like food, for everything, for sweets, for.
1: Yeah, the FDA kind of sucks.
26: Yeah, much more intense than America.
24: Everything you eat here is probably good.
2: Oh, Luis has a question.
0: Like, for you Americans, have you, like, you were 2 weeks in Germany. Have you ever, like, took a German artist, like, from Germany and getting, like, from in your own music taste here in America?
27: Annika put me on Zartman.
0: Ah, Zartman, yeah.
25: Zartman is a really, really interesting person. I don't know, we just leave it with that.
27: I had a question. What do you guys think about Kennywood?
25: It has great roller coasters, but like the lines were really long.
24: How do you think it compares to like Fantasialand?
25: Oh, I've only been once in Fantasialand in my life, but I don't know.
2: I would say
25: maybe Lewis can say something.
2: I would say Fantasialand is even bigger and better.
0: Like, I think even like you Americans have like everything bigger, but

0: When
1: yeah.
2: What? No,
0: like
2: that's not true.
3: No, no, no, yeah. No, no, no, that's not true. True. That's yeah, not yeah. True.
0: Like, yeah. You didn't go on the Steel Curtain, but that one's like 200 feet tall.
3: Hey.
2: So what?
0: But like the biggest one was like 90 feet tall in Fantasia Land.
4: It's like the Skyrocket.
2: Yeah. Are they along the rides?
0: Oh, I want to talk about your thoughts on American culture in German school. Because when we were in English class, I think who was in my class? It was Max and Calder. Remember what we were talking about? The one book you read last year, All American Boys, right?
4: Oh,
0: yeah,
4: yeah.
2: Could you explain it to us?
3: To be honest, I didn't read any book last year in English. I should have read The Perks of Being a Ball Flower, but I didn't read it. So
5: that was filmed in Pittsburgh. Yeah.
3: What?
5: The movie was filmed in Pittsburgh.
6: It was filmed what? About Lebanon too.
0: Yeah.
3: In
6: the
3: what?
6: Bridge that we went
0: the
6: on.
0: Perks of Being
7: the movie.
3: Yeah, I don't. I did, oh. But I didn't read. I didn't read the book. I should have read, but I didn't read it.
2: Wow.
5: Same with the Batman movie that was filmed at Kennywood.
7: And nice. Heinz Stadium.
2: Yeah. We were in Washington, exactly. And there were also many places where films were made.
8: Yeah. Are you guys excited for homecoming and to yes. experience like...
3: For going home to Germany, yeah.
4: No.
8: Like the dance.
3: Yeah, probably.
8: Okay, guys, that was a great conversation. Well, that's all we have for now. Thank you for listening to the broadcast from the Youth Media Center at SLB Radio.
7: Mm-hmm. Bye.
8: Bye.
2: Thanks for having me, guys.
7: Bye.
3: Thank
7: Bye.
3: You, guys.
9: My name is Chuck Weiss, and I am a 12th grade student at City High. You are listening to the artist statement recorded in the Youth Media Center at SLB Radio. The piece I will be discussing is for Leadership, Excellence, Access, and Persistence Program End of the Year Showcase. To be honest, I've never been the artist type. I went into this program to challenge myself and to prove to myself that I can accomplish things even when I'm not comfortable in the situation. It's really hard to be able to look at the bigger picture when you think everything is wrong and that you can't do it. I think it wasn't art, like an artist that inspired me or any type of art. It was more of myself or my inner self. I think I want to be artistic and I want to be able to do things in the arts, but I've blocked myself off so many times from doing it because I didn't think it would fit the standard for artistry in this day and age, which is not true. I know that's not true, but it was kind of hard to like see it. For my project, it will mostly be about self-healing because I think self-healing is such a interesting concept, and I think it's really not talked about as it should be. I think people look at it as a way of like, if you do this, then you'll be okay, and that you'll be the better version of yourself after through and through. But self-healing it feels really hard sometimes, and it generally is not that easy as people make it out to be, especially when you are confronting something that really is personal and that you haven't confronted in a long time. I wouldn't say that I do struggle with self-healing, and it does kind of get in the way of personal life choices and stuff like that, but I think one day I'll get there, and this is one of the steps I can take to get to that point where I can look back and know that I was able to do it, and I might not be fully recovered after it, but at least I'll feel a little more better after completing it. I really don't know what my project is going to be yet. I've been like thinking of ideas. One of my ideas was to have a plant and cut it every month and then keep growing it over and over to watch as it keeps growing back and it doesn't like wilt away. Or I was going to get 3 jars and then smash one of them and then smash another one and put it back together and then leave the other one as normal. And the reason behind this is just, I think it will show that process of healing yourself, but not like to the point where you're going to be perfect again, because nobody's perfect and you never ever will be perfect, but it will heal you enough to the point where you're able to live your life to the best you can, even after everything. And it's kind of like a way of like showing that the process, that's a process that won't stop. I mean, you can self-heal from things from like past and stuff, but you're always going to have to self-heal from something for the rest of your life. new things, future things, past, present tense,

0: It doesn't matter. You're always going to have to heal over something, because the world is not a really good place sometimes, and it's really hard to be in a world like that. But I think after this project, I think I'll feel more better about everything. And I think I'll be way more confident in myself to be able to say what I want to say to the world without being afraid of being judged or afraid that I'm in the wrong for believing and thinking what I believe in. Thank you.
1: My name is Aries, and I'm in second grade at Environmental Charter School in Pittsburgh, Pennsylvania. People not following the rules make me concerned about the future of the world, and here's why. Do you know that over 355 people have gotten write-ups from the principal? Instead of not following directions, I wish people would listen to the teachers. When you do not follow the rules, you get in trouble. You can move to yellow and red, which is not good. When you change your color, you may have to miss out on learning because you will have to go to the office. You could miss literacy or math. Listening to directions and following the rules impacts all of us, and I think we can work together to make the world a better place. This is Aries for the Environmental Charter School, second grade persuaders.
2: Hello, my name is Zara, and I'm a 12th grade student at City Charter High School. You are listening to an artist statement recorded at the Youth Media Center at SLB Radio. The piece I will be discussing is for the Leadership Excellence Access and Persistence Program's end of year showcase. I am an artist who uses art as an emotional outlet or as a diary. I want to get better in drawing and sculpture and all other media that I can get my hands on to teach others to use art in a way similar to the way I use it, in a way that you can barf up all your feelings and make them something tangible. Some of my inspirations are Lewis Wayne, famous for drawing all sorts of psychedelic style cats, big on cats, old comics, cartoons, indie animation, graffiti art are all very big inspirations because they are all very raw and focusing on representation and putting yourself out there. For my purpose and audience, I'd say I want this to reach anyone who can see themselves in me or sees me as someone similar to them or as an inspiration. I want to throw my feelings out there completely raw and disturbing and messy and just real. I want people to relate to and question and analyze and kind of be like shocked or disturbed by my art. One of my favorite quotes is, "Art is meant to comfort the disturbed and disturb the comfortable." Visualizing my final project, I feel like it's going to be much different than last year. Last year was definitely influenced by my family and my identity on a geographical sense. I did my project about how being Palestinian has affected my life. But this year, I think I want to do it about me and not who I am in the sense that how the world describes me. I want to do me from the inside out. I want it to be as raw and messy and confusing and kind of ugly, like as my sketchbooks can be sometimes. I don't want it to be made for anyone else. I want it to be made for me, and I want it to be something that I'm putting myself out there and people can interpret it how they will, but I'm not going to make something easily digestible. I want it to be a challenge. That's all for me, and that was my artist statement.
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4: Jelani,
5: Avi,
6: and Drake.
3: We're 8th grade students from Environmental Charter School, and we're here to talk about music.
4: Really, to get me to where I am musically, I think it would be my uncle. Really, before he came along, I was mostly listening to, whatever was in the charts in 2018. I used to be, a big Justin Bieber fan. Everybody in my family has the most differing music taste, but all stays in the rock genre. For instance, my dad listens to, indie and mostly the underground stuff. It was a weird childhood with that.
3: When I was younger, my mom used to play Paramore in the car in the mornings before I went to school. My aunt is the one that introduced me to Linkin Park before I really knew about them. And I liked them so much, I just recently went to one of their concerts. They were really, really nice. I saw one of my friends there. My aunt was there too. She also got me into other bands. We've seen multiple concerts together, multiple nu metal band concerts. There's actually this cover band that comes around to Pittsburgh every so often and plays a lot of nu metal that I'm going to in January.
5: I'm going to say my sister's old boyfriend and my mom. They mainly just played the music around me a lot when I was younger, so that's it.
3: Do you have a favorite artist?
5: It's J.I.D.
3: Nice.
4: Soundgarden for me.
3: That's the one thing. I don't have an overall favorite artist. I have favorite artists within genres.
6: Favorite artist right now is probably Pierce the Veil. If I had to pick a favorite song by them, it's probably Bulls in the Bronx from the Collide with the Sky album or Emergency Contact. Those two are really good.
4: I've been in a couple bands. I've been on small tours in the East. I haven't gone anywhere near West. I'd like to do something with it. I don't think I have a chance to. I don't think I get taken very seriously for my age.
5: One of our friends, David, he got me listening to one song. He said Headstrong. I'm not going to say I'm a huge fan, but it does sound nice.
6: Headstrong is one of the first songs I started listening to when I first got into, like, rock and metal. I listened to it on repeat, nonstop. I recently died down listening to it because once you listen to a song so many times, it gets kind of repetitive. Me, Charlie, David, and someone who doesn't go to our school, Riley, are in a band that we created around last year. Named it Obscure. Did like two performances for the school, which really have to redo them. We've improved as musicians since then. We plan on like going farther more into stuff with the band.
3: So far, we've only done covers of Green Day, and right now we're working on a song by 3 Days Grace. And I'm hoping to take a more nu metal leaning sort of direction. Since like very early sixth grade, I've been into stuff around the nu metal genre. Now, I really like sludge metal and thrash. One of my favorite bands is Crowbar. One of my favorite albums is Sonic Exis in its purest form. It was released around early 2003, and ever since I discovered it a bit ago, I've been listening to it nonstop. Same thing with Acid Bath. I used to be really into Acid Bath in their debut album called When the Kite String Pops. My favorite song by them is Jezebel. It's not exactly like something I'd recommend to one of my friends, but I really like them.
6: When I first met Charlie, she made me a playlist, and I started listening to it, and I picked out songs that I liked, songs that I didn't like. And eventually, I started getting into nu metal. More recently, I got more into the emo genre, with artists like Pierce the Veil, My Chemical Romance, Panic the Disco. I still don't know much about it, so I'm not very knowledgeable, so I probably would get genres and genre names wrong. Recently, Charlie has recommended me some artists to get into slam metal. Artists like, I don't think I can say these names.
3: Acrania.
6: There's, like, stuff I gotta get used to, like the gutturals and whatever, which mm-hmm. is kind of, like, off-putting to me because I can't really understand what they're saying.
3: Gutturals, pig squeals.
6: Yeah, sounds like garbage disposal noises.
3: For Youth Express, this is Charlie.
6: Jelani.
4: Avi.
5: And Drake.
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7: 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I'm in 10th grade at Montour High School, and you're listening to Youth Express. 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
6: Jelani,
4: Avi,
5: and Drake.
3: We're 8th grade students from Environmental Charter School, and we're here to talk about music.
4: Really, to get me to where I am musically, I think it would be my uncle. Really, before he came along, I was mostly listening to like whatever was in the charts in 2018. I used to be like a big Justin Bieber fan. Everybody in my family has the most differing music taste, but all stays in the rock genre. Like, for instance, my dad listens to, like, indie and mostly the underground stuff. It was a weird childhood with that.
3: When I was younger, my mom used to play Paramore in the car in the mornings before I went to school. My aunt is the one that introduced me to Linkin Park before I really knew about them. And I liked them so much, I just recently went to one of their concerts. They were really, really nice. I saw one of my friends there. My aunt was there too. She also got me into other bands. We've seen multiple concerts together, multiple nu metal band concerts. There's actually this cover band that comes around to Pittsburgh every so often and plays a lot of new metal that I'm going to in January.
5: I'm going to say my sister's old boyfriend and my mom. They mainly just played the music around me a lot when I was younger, so that's it.
3: Do you have a favorite artist?
5: It's J.I.D.
3: Nice.
4: Soundgarden for me.
3: That's the one thing. I don't have an overall favorite artist. I have favorite artists within genres.
6: Favorite artist right now is probably Pierce the Veil. If I had to pick a favorite song by them, it's probably Bulls in the Bronx from the Collide with the Sky album or Emergency Contact. Those two are really good.
4: I've been in a couple bands. I've been on small tours in the East. I haven't gone anywhere near West. I'd like to do something with it. I don't think I have a chance to. I don't think I get taken very seriously for my age.
5: One of our friends, David, he got me listening to one song. He said Headstrong. I'm not going to say I'm a huge fan, but it does sound nice.
6: Headstrong is one of the first songs I started listening to when I first got into like rock and metal. I listened to it on repeat, nonstop. I recently died down listening to it because once you listen to a song so many times, it gets kind of repetitive. Me, Charlie, David, and someone who doesn't go to our school, Riley, are in a band that we created around last year, named it Obscure. Did like two performances for the school, which really have to redo them. We've improved as musicians since then. We plan on like going farther more into stuff with the band.
3: So far, we've only done covers of Green Day, and right now we're working on a song by 3 Days Grace. And I'm hoping to take a more new metal leaning sort of direction. Since like very early sixth grade, I've been into stuff around the new metal genre. Now, I really like sludge metal and thrash. One of my favorite bands is Crowbar. One of my favorite albums is Sonic Exis in its purest form. It was released around early 2003, and ever since I discovered it a bit ago, I've been listening to it nonstop. Same thing with Acid Bath. I used to be really into Acid Bath and their debut album called When the Kite String Pops. My favorite song by them is Jezebel. It's not exactly like something I'd recommend to one of my friends, but I really like them.
6: When I first met Charlie, she made me a playlist, and I started listening to it, and I picked out songs that I liked, songs that I didn't like. And eventually, I started getting into new metal. More recently, I got more into the emo genre, with artists like Pierce the Veil, My Chemical Romance, Panic the Disco. I still don't know much about it, so I'm not very knowledgeable, so I probably would get genres and genre names wrong. Recently, Charlie has recommended me some artists to get into slam metal. Artists like, I don't think I can say these names.
3: Acrania.
6: There's, like, stuff I gotta get used to, like the gutturals and whatever, which is kind of, like, off-putting to me because I can't really understand what they're
3: gutturals,
6: saying.
3: Gutturals, pig squeals.
6: Yeah, sounds like garbage disposal noises.
3: For Youth Express, this is Charlie.
6: Jelani.
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8: Hello, my name is Amina, and I'm a 12th grade student at City High. You are listening to an artist statement recorded in the Youth Media Center at SLB Radio. The piece I will be discussing is for the Leadership, Excellence, Access, and Persistence Program's End of the Year Showcase. To be honest, I'm not really into art, or I'm not really an artsy person, unless I am kind of in the space of it, or like I'm forced to draw something, or like writing, I'm not really good at that. So if it's something that's given to me, I will try my best to achieve that art piece to make it, you know, readable, look good, or make it colorful, whatever it is that I need it to be an art piece. I do like to put my creativity to the test. Whenever I try my hardest to like come up with like a piece or like you know, writing, I try to think of ways to be different. Obviously, I'm not an artsy person. Like, I try to step out of my comfort zone whenever it comes to, like, drawing and stuff like that. So whenever I work hard on a piece and I feel like it's done or I feel very good about it, you know, I probably ask for second opinions just to see what I should add, you know, because I do want it to look the best possible. Obviously, nothing's perfect, but I want it to look like I've worked hard on it and I put every thought in my brain into it as well. I don't really have a specific art style that I follow or that I look up to or an artist that I look up to. I just go with the flow. I just go with whatever is given to me, or if like I'm in school and we're doing like maybe stations and they're like, oh, do this for like a grade, I will try my best to like put my creativity into it, even though I like, I'm not really into that, like especially with art, I probably am the worst at it. Like I'm just genuinely being honest, but I do feel like whenever I do my art styles, it usually goes with like writing. I'm not really good at writing, but I will literally try my best. So I don't have like a specific art style that I follow. I just do whatever pops up on my mind. Like, you know, I really love drawing flowers. So if it's like, oh, you can free draw or something, I will like draw leaves, flowers, and like just agricultural things that just pop up in my mind. Whatever piece I decide to create, I want people to feel like, wow. Like, I really want to put people in shock or like in like disbelief. Like, I want people to get excited of like the surprise of what I just made, or I want like reactions out of people. Like, I feel like I don't really do that often, but obviously like whenever I do create like any type of art piece, I do get that sometimes, but I also feel like I don't do enough. Like last showcase, I wasn't really happy about my art piece, although I worked very hard on it and I was really anxious about the whole thing. But surprisingly, I was shocked that many people loved it, and like, you know, it really made me feel better about my art piece. So that's how I want it to make others feel. Like, although I don't like it, I know there are people out there who would. I would definitely say a fear that I have about my project would probably be like not having enough color on it, not putting too much effort, because I do want to put as much effort into it as I can, so like people actually learn or like see something out of it or get something out of the art piece and like, wow, find it interesting or whatever, and they talk about it. Like, you know, I don't want it to be boring. That's what I want. And honestly, I do want, right now I am thinking of writing a poem, because like I'm just not like sure if I want to make, go on the same route as drawing something again, like making an art piece. Like, I want to write. Like, I'm not really good at writing, but I really want to put my writing skills to the test once more. So maybe make it lengthy. And also, I want to talk about my life. I honestly want to talk about my life, or just me as a person in general, my thoughts, my feelings, and like how it is to be a young Black Muslim girl in this day and age, or just dealing with mental health, like something around that. I don't know.
9: My name is Gabrielle.
10: Gala Johnson.
11: Dodger McCoy.
12: John Wilson.
9: Let's talk about our favorite movies.
12: SpongeBob SquarePants, Wicked.
10: It was Wicked.
9: Share something from Wicked.
11: My favorite movie is Smurfs 2.
9: Vanity Smurf.
11: Vanity Smurf has a mirror.
9: Tell us your favorite song. Let's talk about Benson Boone.
11: My favorite song from Benson Boone is Mystical Magical.
9: Mystical Magical.
11: Yeah.
9: How does the song make you feel?
11: Happy.
9: Happy?
11: Yeah.
9: What's your favorite class?
10: Math.
13: Me and Mrs. Granger used the student council. I see a lot of young people there. I was playing bocce with the younger people.
9: Tell me what you're thankful for, John.
12: Singing, eating, and playing with toys. And see Skylar play with Maurice.
9: Tell them about Maurice.
10: Maurice is a boy in our class. He's not here.
11: I'm thankful for praying with my family. I went to go see my three cousins.
13: We were playing outside for a little bit. I ate Thanksgiving and start cooking some food with my parents.
10: Faithful, my cousin. We turkey and
9: mashed potatoes.
10: Mashed potatoes and mac and cheese. And then we ate pumpkin pie.
14: What do you want for Christmas?
13: A black Xbox.
9: Oh.
13: My white one broke.
9: Is there any jerseys you want?
12: Yes, it's Giants and Patriots, Colts, Falcons, and basketball. I'm going to wear my shirts to school.
9: What's your favorite Christmas song?

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4: My name is Abby Thornton, and this is my poem, untitled. My mom always said, make the right choice. She never said what the right choice was, just to make the right one. Don't you dare jump out of that tree. If you eat that entire bag of gummy bears, you'll get sick. I did anyways. Sometimes your friends are going to pressure you into doing things, she told me. You don't have to listen to them. Sometimes because it's fun isn't a good enough reason. 26 years later, I'm sitting in a dark apartment, cigarettes still burning in the ashtrays, light from the full moon washing out pale skin against charcoal sheets, watching as her chest rises and falls like the tide. It was her charming smile that pulled me in, one that made her eyes light up, a smile that made you feel like you were the only person in the world. A smile that convinced me what we were doing was okay. Sitting here, I'm wondering, have I let my mother down? Would she be proud of me? Did I make the right choice?
5: My name is Quentin. I am in fourth grade. I live in Spring Hill. Peace is to me that it is freedom, and peace looks like a group of people get along. I think peace sounds like laughing, but peace is always good to do. It means kind to me.
6: This is Carrie Menino, age 17, of Winchester Thurston High School. The name of this poem is Summer of My Childhood. I'm standing in front of the Children's Museum on the north side of Pittsburgh. I picked this spot because this poem has a lot to do with growing up and what it means to not be a child anymore and wanting to still be a child. So I wanted to have some background noise of children laughing and playing and going somewhere to learn. Summer of my childhood. It was a cool day in summer, and I was fixing the gears on my bike when out of nowhere, Jonathan Riker walked up and stuck my hair with chewing gum. Well, I got pretty mad, and it was almost like steam was coming out of the fresh new gears in my head, and I decided his face needed fixing. And in that afternoon in my last childhood summer, I socked that boy and went to buy some peanut butter to deal with the chewing gum. And it smelled for days, but it didn't matter because I didn't go nowhere. Then it was two more summers, months after I decided my picture needed fixing, and my eyes were raccoon and my skirts were short, and I'd never in a million years touch a gear on a bike or any other dirty thing, and I went through chewing gum lickety-split because it seemed so cool in those days. And I was walking, and suddenly I saw Jonathan Riker going nowhere fast. We looked at each other. I saw his face definitely had gotten its fixing, though it wasn't from me. It was from growing and all the past days. His pant leg was stuck in his bike gear, and he was pulling it loose as I smacked my chewing gum. And then it was free, and he stood, and we looked nowhere except each other for a while, until he silently rode off and left me in the empty of that summer. I threw away all my chewing gum. I unfixed my face and made it ugly and bare again, and wished to take back all the days and find that summer, turn back the gears of myself and find the anywhere I'd gone if I hadn't gone nowhere. I pushed my way, unlatching the gears of the door, and ran into the past day dusk because I realized I needed fixing, not my face but myself, that the girl I lost in that summer of the chewing gum was me, and I knew down deep that she had gone nowhere, not really, just playing hide and seek again, kicking the pedals on her bike and always getting stuck in the gears.
7: My name is Peyton, and I'm in second grade at a fine middle charter school in Vicksburg, Pennsylvania. Prices be getting too high. Makes me concerned about the future of the world or impacts future, and here's why. And 1 in 6 Americans go hungry because food is too expensive. Instead of expensive food, I wish people would make food cheaper. Some people spend all of their money on food. This is because of food prices are really high. When prices of food are high, people don't have to buy own food. So instead of eating fruits and vegetables, people are forced to eat candy, food snacks, and rice krispies. Expensive food impacts all of us, and I think we can work together to make the world a better place. This is Peyton from the Environmental Charter School, second grade plus Raiders.
8: Now, a great pleasure to have Ben Shannon's creative writing students with us. Mr. Shannon is an English teacher at Shaler Area High School, and he's just done great work in encouraging students to stretch out and write. And let's begin by just introducing everyone who's here. And we'll just sort of go around the horn, and why don't we get started with you, Cody, and we'll just sort of let you explain who's who and what grade you're in and all of that stuff.
9: Yeah, my name's Cody Greger. I'm a senior at Shaler, and Mr. Shannon's class has really like opened my mind and really let me enjoy writing. You know, before it was always like a chore before his class, and he really helped me to be able to open my mind on a lot of my pieces.
10: I'm Jimmy Demore. It's my first time here. I'm actually looking forward to this experience. Might come back and share a lot more of my stuff that I make in Mr. Shannon's class.
11: My name is Tara Shermowski, and I'm a senior at Shaler. I think Mr. Shannon's class has really helped me become better as a writer and be able to open my mind more to different thoughts, I guess, I have going through my head.
12: All right. I'm Michaela Stoddard, and Mr. Shannon's class definitely helped me get some thoughts out of my head and put them on paper.
8: Are you all seniors?
10: I'm a junior.
8: And you two are seniors.
12: Yep,
8: and
12: seniors.
8: Why is writing important, do you think?
9: Might help you to organize your thoughts or really be able to dig deep on like what you may be really thinking on the inside of your mind, you know?
10: I think it allows you to express yourself without talking, like, through writing and reading. You're allowed to go deeper in with the stuff and then explain.
12: Yeah, I definitely think it's like an outlet where you can just put all your thoughts down and express how you feel.
8: Do you ever find that you end up writing about things you wouldn't expect to be writing about, or do you go in a different direction than you intended when you start?
10: Oh, definitely. If I have any idea at all, I just write it down. If I don't want to write about it then, I write about it later.
11: I think writing about my dreams really, like, helps me remember, I don't know, I guess different things that I dream about and different experiences that I've went through.
8: Do you ever get up in the middle of the night and
11: write? Oh, yeah, all the time. I've gotten up in the middle of the night and quickly, like, wrote something on my phone so I can write about it the next day.
8: Do you ever not remember what you wrote or how to interpret it?
11: Oh, yeah, all the time.
10: I keep a journal next to my bed when I wake up in the morning. If I have a cool dream that I don't think I'll remember throughout the day, I'll quickly write it down, and then I'll touch on the subject later.
8: I know Cody is going to read something regarding a dream in just a moment. One nice part about your class is, if my memory is right, do you end up sharing stories with one another as part of class, like in a circle or journal time? How exactly does that go?
9: Yeah, actually, we do that every Friday. Mr. Shannon's class is a sharing day, and it's really nice in this class because we get to go outside throughout the week, and like now that it's nicer out, and we share every week, and we give input on each other's stories, and it's real nice.
8: That's great. That takes a lot of courage to do that, too. I don't know. Was it tough the first time to do that?
10: At first it's kind of difficult, and then you get comfortable sharing around everybody, and they share around you, and it's just a cycle. Everybody gives feedback, and it's great.
8: Well, great. Well, I'm looking forward, and I know folks listening are, too, other folks listening, to hearing what y'all brought today. Who would like? Is there anybody in particular that would like to go first?
9: I'll go first.
8: Okay, excellent. So we're going to hear from Cody Greger, and whenever you're ready, just take it away.
9: Yeah, this is a dream that I had a long time ago, and I'm actually surprised that I forgot it because it's something I didn't think I'd forget. But here it goes. I had a dream. It was just me and my dad. We were tired for some reason, so much so that we doze off right in the living room. I'm laying on the floor right in front of my dad while he sleeps upright on the couch. It's a peaceful scene, but when I shut my eyes, I found myself in the urgency of war. It was madness. I remember the mud and how it encumbered everything I could see. And I remember how loud it was. It was the kind of noise you could really feel. And when I talk about it, it shakes me. And I'm filled with sorrow. I also remember stumbling a few times. And on the last time, I fell hard. I picked myself up and I reached into wrist deep into the muddy puddle to grab my gun. I look from the butt all the way up the barrel, acknowledging the muck that covers it. I look up the hill and I'm immediately shot in my chest. When I hit the ground, I'm back in my living room. But it's not peaceful anymore. I still have this sense of urgency when I finally realize that my dad, who's quietly wrestling with me a moment ago, is now also in chaos. I don't know what's happening. He was covered in sweat. He was crying. He couldn't move. He needed my help. He was dying. I tried to get up and help him, but I can't move. I'm stuck in the same place I lie before. You see, where I was shot just moments earlier is now holding me to the floor. All I can do is panic while I'm forced to watch my father suffer. I was in the midst of screaming and crying out for some kind of help when my dad pointed to the only thing that could help us. It was a telephone. The only piece of hope I had for my father was sitting just out of reach. I try and I try, but I still can't move. I still feel this weight on my chest. I struggle and I squirm, but I'll never reach it. I'm using both my hands, my legs, and all of my core strength to try to turn over. I managed to get my shoulders off the ground, but that's when I woke up. That morning, things were different. I was filled with emotion, but I was cold. An experience like this was hard to forget.
8: Wow. Thank you for sharing that and also for going first. That's Cody Greger, who is a senior at Shaler Area High School. It's Shaler Area, right? High School. I bet lots of people just say Shaler High School, but I went to an area high school too, and people always let that out. So you had forgotten that dream for a while, and then it came back to you?
9: Yeah, I guess because it was one of the most emotional dreams I've ever had. You know, like I woke up and was in tears. And I guess because it was such a bad memory that my mind blocked it out for a while, I think. Mr. Shannon's class, he would always give us dream prompts. And finally this one, I don't know, I finally remembered it one day. And
8: do you remember how old you were when you had it?
9: It was probably 2 years ago, so I was probably, 16. Mm-hmm.
8: Yeah, that thought of being paralyzed as if the bullet was a big staple or thumbtack kind of keeping you to the ground. I really like the imagery of that, and that's really something. Thank you for sharing it. Who would like to go next? How about one of our girls? When do you want to go, just to mix it up a little bit?
11: I'll go. Okay, so I wrote kind of a short story on light and color. So, okay. When you look around, what do you see? Not people, not desks, not roads, cars, or trees. You see colors. Different shades, different hues, different vibrances. All of this is caused because of light. Light makes the cream color that makes up our skin. Light creates the dimensions we see in the trees. Light creates the shadows of objects. But what happens when the light turns off? Dimensions no longer exist. Hues and shades are no more. Without light and color, the world is black. Without light and color, do we even really exist?
8: I love that.
11: Thanks.
8: That's when did you write that? Is that fairly recent?
11: I wrote it in March.
8: And by the way, that was Tara who was reading. This is your time, not mine, but I want to share something with you that you inspired me to share. Oftentimes I'll look at rooms or spaces and I'll start to subtract things out one at a time to try to figure out when does this cease to be what it is. You know, when would this not be a radio studio? Would we have to remove all the microphones? Would we have to remove this or that? And I'll just think about that. I know that's weird, but that's something I think about. Your notion of how everything disappears once you turn the lights out is really similar to that. And I never thought about just making it that simple, because if I close my eyes, I could be pretty much anywhere. So that's your writing made me think about that.
11: Yeah,
8: so,
11: thanks.
8: Do you want to go next? This is Jimmy. And what do you have to share with us?
10: I read a poem about the city of Pittsburgh. The city of bridges, the city of steel. No matter what happens, the love will be real. From the Permane sandwiches to the six bull rings, wherever you look, you'll see black and gold things. South side, north side, or downtown, you're bound to see yinzers around. With terrible towels that wave so high, I'll never want to say goodbye. No matter what the type of crowd, our fans are screaming loud and proud. And if I ever leave this town, I'll be back without a doubt.
8: I like it. It's great. Is that how – I'm guessing that's how you feel. You're a fan of the city?
10: I love the city of Pittsburgh.
8: It's great. Was it a struggle to get the rhymes the way you wanted to? It's hard to write rhyming poetry sometimes.
10: Yeah, I dabble here and there in poetry. Trying to help – or trying to gain strength in poetry with Mr. Shannon's class. He helps a lot.
8: Do you want to share another one?
10: I don't have another poem, but I did write something else. I wrote this last week when we were outside. The chirping of the birds and the cool breeze blowing every which way assures me that spring has sprung. I was almost positive that the everlasting frozen wasteland that is winter was never going to end. The budding trees and the blooming flowers rid me of horrid memories of a sub-zero hell. Not to talk down on winter or anything, but everything, the warm seasons give me a feeling of liveliness. Everything is flourishing and everybody is outside soaking up the much-needed sun.
8: Nice. It's terrific. Now, Michaela's wondering if we forgot about her. We didn't.
11: okay.
8: You probably weren't wondering about that. What would you like to share?
11: I actually have a dream that I had a few months ago. I forgot it, but it's one of the, I don't want to say reoccurring nightmares, but it's definitely reoccurring. Happens. Okay. Faces everywhere. Blue eyes, brown eyes, green eyes. All sorts of eyes. I scan around looking for any sign of familiarity. Still looking, I stop and feel something familiar. It's eyes on the back of me, on the back of my head. I can feel people staring at me. I try to forget and just go on with my life, when all of a sudden, all the noises around me stop. No people chatting, no shuffling around. It seems to be just me and the cold eyes. I turn around and see who it is. It's the face I've tried to forget. Black eyes, no mouth, black hair. I feel myself walking toward her now. I try to stop. I scream for someone to help me. I even try to grab out to someone for a hand or a shoulder, but no one cares. I decide it's time to face it, to face my fears. Those cold black eyes I've come to fear so much stare back at me. The only thing different now is instead of a stitched black mouth, she has no mouth. A chill runs down my spine as two hands have a firm grip on each of my shoulders, a grip so strong enough to leave marks. I don't dare look back in fear of who they are. The girl in front of me reaches her hands out with black fingers that look like she's been trying to get out of somewhere for a long time. Her hands make contact with my face. I expect a chill, but instead they start melting my face. All four hands start to pull me down. It starts with losing the feeling in my feet and ends with the rushing feeling in my head. I rush up, I wake up, and I realize I'm safe.
8: That's amazing. I can see that as a movie or as a short story. And you've had that dream multiple times?
11: It's been different each time, but the three characters are always there.
8: Is it to the point where you know it's a dream when you're having it?
11: Yes.
8: I'm glad you knew what I meant when I said that, that you could just sort of enjoy it and not be afraid.
11: Yeah, I try not to be afraid, but there's always that sense of sensation of fear that just creeps up.
8: There's time. Would anybody like to share another piece? Excellent. We've got another one here from Cody. What have you got?
9: Yeah, we wrote this one at the beginning of the year, and it was after a video we were showing about just people being manipulated and just distracted by the media all the time. And I don't know. So it's called Silence of the Writer. I don't know about that title. All right. It's a poem, yeah. The writer writes but never speaks. He's always hungry but never eats. Why must he write and have no say in this loud, mad world we live in today? Because they do not care and they do not listen to those who are less or in my position. You see, we talk about, but we can barely hear, the cries of those who have something to fear. We need them and they need us to bring us down to earth or to help pick us back up. We're in it together in the fight against our minds, so take a moment of silence or continue to be blind.
8: I like that, especially we could talk a long time about the media, and I call it the national slide projector. You're only allowed to have one image. We're only allowed to think of one thing at a time, you know. we think about one thing, then we move on to the next thing, or at least the media sometimes would have you believe in that. It looks like we have another one from Tara, maybe? Is there one? I'm just not sure. I don't want to twist anybody's arms. I just saw your notebook open. Does anybody else have one to share? You're welcome to. If not, we have enough to chew on, and I want you to come back, too. Mm-hmm. I'm curious, those of you who are seniors, can you tell me what's going to happen come fall? I hate to sound like an adult, but I have to because there's people wondering about that.
9: Yeah, I'm actually looking forward to probably going to Slippery Rock next year. I run track and field, and so I'm hoping I can be on the team there. Have you know?
8: Excellent. Coach. Yeah. You look like you might wrestle too, do you?
9: Yeah, I used to. Mm-hmm. Yeah.
8: Do you know why? How I know that?
9: Yeah.
8: Yeah, you're wearing.
9: Yeah, Jimmy actually still does wrestle.
8: Jimmy, you're
10: I'm a junior.
8: Junior. That's what I thought. Are any thoughts about life after high school yet?
10: Hopefully I get some sort of offer for wrestling. If not, I'm gonna try to go to school for maybe some journalism.
8: Excellent.
10: And Mr. Shannon's class helps me a lot with that.
8: Keep in touch with us. We do a lot of youth journalism programs, and we will be this summer, not just in radio, but we actually have some paid type of opportunities,
10: okay,
8: too. And what about you, Tara?
11: After high school, I'll be going to IUP, and I think I'm going to get my BFA in art and then go another year and get my education degree.
8: Excellent. The old Oak Grove at IUP, a very nice place.
11: That's what everyone says.
8: Yeah. Mackenzie?
12: I actually just got my acceptance letter to Kutztown yesterday, so I'm pretty excited about that.
8: Congratulations. What are you going to study?
12: I was leaning toward library science, but I was also thinking about doing digital communications, so maybe both.
8: Excellent. Well, I hope you all keep in touch, and thank you. I really do think it takes a lot to read original writing on the air, especially stuff like what you've shared today. So thanks very much. Shaler Area High School students who you just heard from, and we thank Mr. Ben Shannon for arranging to have Cody and Tara and Jimmy and Michaela with us today. Michaela, I said Mackenzie a minute ago. I'm so sorry.
12: Okay.
8: Michaela. You're listening to the show that gets your weekend off to a good start, the Saturday Light Brigade. Well, what we are going to do is meet the five students that are here with us from Assumption School. And then we'll hear at least one poem from each of them, and maybe even a second one from some of the students. And we're going to get started with Weston. I'll let you introduce yourself and tell us a little bit more about you. Hi.
13: Well, I'm Weston Harper. I go to Assumption School in Bellevue. I live in Brighton Heights. And, yeah, I like soccer. That's one of my favorite sports.
8: Yeah, I was curious.
13: Basically, too much.
8: What do you like to do for fun. Soccer is definitely one of them, I guess.
13: Soccer. I'm in the basketball team for Assumption. That's pretty fun.
8: And I see you've got a Washington sweatshirt on. Did you go to D.C. recently?
13: Yeah, I went down the Walk for Life. Well, I'm sorry, March for Life.
8: Excellent. Is there anybody you'd like to say hello to? Any shout-outs?
13: My mom and dad, basically.
8: Excellent. And then let's meet the person who is on your left. Hello.
14: Hi, I'm Jason. I'm 14, and I go to Assumption, and I really like soccer and writing.
8: What community do you live in?
14: I live in Wexford.
8: Nice to meet you. You know, I live in Avalon, so I walk by Assumption School all the time, and I think this is the first time we've had students representing Assumption, so I'm so glad you're here. Here's our third person with us. Hello.
15: Hi, my name's Elena. I'm in eighth grade. I go to Assumption School, and I really like watching hockey.
8: Excellent. The person who was sitting right where you are a little bit earlier today was talking about how much she likes to watch hockey, too. What do you like about it?
15: I just like the competitive, and I recently went to the Penguins game on Tuesday, and because Fleury was coming back, and so it was really nice. It was a nice experience to go.
8: Wasn't it great how he looked like he was in tears?
15: Yeah.
8: With that, I think he probably was. What do you else do you like to do?
15: I like to write.
8: So you're all folks who are passionate about writing. Where do you live?
15: I live in Brighton Heights.
8: Excellent. And now let's meet the person who's sitting next to you. You can just pivot that microphone over a teeny bit to put it in front of you. What's your name?
16: Hi, I'm Lydia. I go to Assumption School, and I'm in eighth grade. I like singing and writing, and I play basketball and soccer and cross country.
8: Excellent. Nice to meet you. What neighborhood do you live in?
16: I live in Bellevue.
8: I just realized I'm forgetting shout-outs. Is there anybody you'd like to say hello to?
16: My mom and dad and my brother and my sister.
8: Excellent. And let's backtrack a minute. I didn't get a chance to ask you about shout-outs.
15: My mom and my friends at Assumption.
8: And Jason, was there anybody you wanted to say hello to?
14: My mom, my dad, my brother, and my grandparents.
8: Wonderful. And now we have the last of our students, and that's Roman. Hi, Roman.
17: Hello, how's it going? I'm Roman Frankovic. I attend Assumption School in Bellevue. And what I like to do on my free time is I like to play football, and I like a little bit of writing sometimes. But usually what I'll do is I'll just go for like a little walk sometimes, like to just let all the stresses of my life go.
8: That's excellent. Do you ever, and is writing a good way to relieve stress too?
17: Sometimes, yeah. I mean, it depends on how much you're writing, because when I write, it usually goes for a really long time, because there's so many stresses in this modern day world, and I think that poetry really helps.
8: That's great. Is there anybody you'd like to say hello to who might be listening now or later?
17: My cousin Dominic. I'm pretty sure he's listening right now.
8: Excellent. And what community do you live in?
17: I live in Brighton Heights.
8: I'm just always curious because when you have a school like Assumption, you can't assume what neighborhood people live in, right? Well, you've each brought poems. Now, did you write these as part of English class, or was this part of a writing club? Can anybody tell me how these poems came about?
13: Oh, these are assignments in our LA class. These are from last year and this year.
8: Excellent. And LA is language arts,
13: yes,
8: I do
13: yes.
8: believe. Who'd like to share one first? We could just go in order. Okay. Why don't we do that? We're going to start with Weston. And I'll let you just say whatever you would like to ahead of your poem, and go ahead and please share.
13: So mine's called Ode to a Book, and it goes like this. These pages, softer than air, binding, harder than a dare. Words stronger than boron, more powerful than an Amazon. Pages thicker than honey, messages worth more than money. The keeper of knowledge, I hope you'll acknowledge. We should throw a celebration, because books are the key to our imagination.
8: That had to be challenging to keep within that structure and to keep that sparse with the words, right, to be able.
13: Actually, odes are pretty easy for me. It's this other type of poem. Well, this was recently we wrote these. We learned all these types of poems. The challenging one for me was this sonnet, which is, it has to be very precise in the way you write it, so.
8: How would you define an ode or describe that structure?
13: So an ode is basically, it's like you name an object and like you're thankful for it and why and like, and so it's basically, it doesn't really have to have that much of a structure, just has to flow with rhythm and stuff.
8: Yeah, you delivered it really well. I liked the cadence of it and just the words you chose. Did you have to redraft it a number of times? Did you like sort of come up with it and then improve it or change it a little?
13: Well, the pre-write was pretty difficult for me. I'm not too much of a thinker, and so, but as soon as I started writing, it just came to me.
8: Yeah, I liked it. Let's go to Jason now. He's sitting next to you. What's your poem?
14: My poem's called The Golden Years. The sun arises and life is new. We find out things we never knew. We learn the ways of good and bad. We learn the feelings of happy and sad. The sun keeps rising at an alarming pace. Now we start to find our place. We feel things never felt before. We take the new paths, open the new door. The sun's still rising, now replaces joy with fears. The freedom of innocence now disappears. The sun reaches its golden top. We feel our happiness will never stop. We shine golden like the sun. Our real worlds have just begun. Happiness, laughter, it fills all the day. But nothing gold can ever stay. The sun starts to drop, and our youth begins to stop. But life still moves on, beginning to fall. Now we think we know it all. Our places in life begin to show. We realize the world, the one we know. The sun's descent is moving fast. We start to wish these years would last. Then we come to glance at the one true foe. Death begins to knock on our window. The sun still falls, darkening our sigh. These years keep traveling, keep moving on by. But death still waits and stalks us in the darkness. He waits for the day when our soul he'll harness. Now the sun has come near its end. We see death waiting round the bend. But now we still keep going. We begin to let our true selves start showing. We start to leave a legacy behind. We keep searching, hoping we will find. We look for a way to stay here forever. But we realize, is this for the worse or the better? The sun is now at the day's close. We try to make amends with all our foes. Now the day ends in discreet, and it's death the one whom we meet. But through all the laughter, through all the tears, forever remembered are the golden years.
8: That's really beautiful.
14: Thank you.
8: And there's a lot of depth there. What caused you to choose to write more or less about the cycle of life and seasons? And
14: Well, I was recently reading some poems by Robert Frost, and I was reading a book called The Outsiders, which they used one of his poems in it as well, so I just kind of based it off of all that combined into one.
8: It's really well done. Now, what style was your poem written in?
14: This, I guess it was just like freestyle, free verse, without any really set kind of boundary, just that rhyme at the end, but that's

0: in the kitchen preparing foods that we were just beginning. Turkey, mashed potatoes, stuffing, and pie. The list was endless. Many foods, oh my. Weather so chilly, leaves so bright, I have much to be thankful for on this special night. A familiar feeling, a memory's past, but something felt different with the memories last. Our family was present, this much we knew. New faces were coming, which felt awkward and new. Soon new guests will arrive from lands far and wide. What will they be like? I have nothing to hide. Venezuelan, Colombian, Jamaican, faces new and different experiences. That familiar feeling was fading away. What can I learn on this Thanksgiving Day? We sat at the table to give thanks and eat. Stuffing, mashed potatoes, green beans, and meat. Pumpkin with whipped cream like fluff. New foods too many. What is this stuff? Our faces look different and the way we dress. But when you look past the surface, we are the same more or less. In the depths of our hearts, we give thanks on this day. We represent this world, joining together to pray.
1: How nice. Did you have a big Thanksgiving?
0: Well, a couple years ago, our family, we take in exchange students. And so a couple years ago, we had this big, huge Thanksgiving. And a lot of people from different countries were coming, including Venezuela, Colombia, Jamaica. And so I based this poem off of that because I just remembered all the memories. And, yeah.
1: I was wondering about, certainly you can write poems that include things in them that are embellished or not totally true, but what you wrote seemed really from the heart and that it was completely factual. And I was curious whether you had all those people at the table. That's beautiful. Thank you.
0: Thanks.
1: And next, we've got Lydia, and we'll find out what she's going to share. Hi, Lydia.
2: Hi. I wrote an ode. So I wrote this recently. We just did a little, like, we learned about poems recently, and we learned about the different ones. So I did an ode and two haikus, but I wanted to read my ode. So it's called Ode to the Earth. Rivers, oceans, lakes, ponds, streams, creeks, and waterfalls. Beautiful rushing water over the cool pewter stones. Dazzling blue, shining like a gem. Flying wind, carrying leaves through the air, floating them down from their branches to the soft ground. Lush grass, shamrock green, underneath the feet of the many who walk the earth. Emerald pines, strong and mighty, with hundreds of rings around the stump. Hillsides dusted with flowers, shades of salmon, magenta, periwinkle, lilac, and iris. The violet, lapis, peacock, and slate. The apricot, marigold, amber, and butterscotch. Stems, juniper, growing tall. Drops of dewfall resting upon their touch. Animals, small and big, roaming without a worry. Walking the plains, deserts, and mountains. Fish, sea creatures, swim in oceans, seas, and lakes. People in cars, buses, taxis, scurrying around the city. Bright blinking lights and honking horns. Gray clouds against a blue sky. The earth holds so many wonderful things. So step back. Sometimes you need to stop and take a look around.
1: You must like nature a lot. Do you like to spend time out in the woods or walking around or at the beach?
2: Yeah, I like to go on walks. Yeah, I really do like nature. I like also like taking pictures of sunsets. I always found that like really pretty to me.
1: It really shows in the way that you wrote that you've just got a lot of respect and reverence for nature. Roman is next, and what's your poem called?
3: Okay, so I have an ode just like Lydia did.

0: I really appreciate pizza, and this is my ode to pizza. So, the delivery car pulls up. Oh, that sound. The sound of the doorbell ringing is music to my ears. Oh, that glorious item. Italy's finest creation, I must say. And that helpless delivery man. He gets paid at least minimum wage. This isn't okay because he's delivering heaven to earth. I take it. I pay him, and I take the masterpiece to the counter. Wow, look at that steam, rising the smells of a true masterpiece. I take the lid of the box, hesitating to open it. It might be angry at me. Do you know how to knock, it might say. I gulp and open it. Plain, with three layers of crunchy bread, gooey sauce, and fragile cheese. So fragile that if you take a slice, it might all fall off. But beware, toppings can ruin this. As if plain pizza were suffering in a cage, and the cage were the toppings. Mmm, that taste. More than a miracle, and I love it.
1: That's really a great poem. I almost hesitate to ask, do you have a favorite go-to pizza place?
0: Well, if I'm looking for something good, it'll come from the pizza station, most likely.
1: Excellent. I wish we had time for more poems, but we're close to the top of the hour. Will you guys consider coming back sometime to share more? It can be prose or poems. It's really been great to hear all of them. I'm glad that we ended in sort of a whimsical way. I don't think I've ever heard a poem about pizza before, let alone an ode.
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3: My name is Deidre. I'm in third grade, and I live in Spring Hill. Peace is like a nice thing. Peace looks like nice and kind. It says nice is peaceful, and it can be nice, but peace is always nice.
4: Well, this half hour, we're going to chat a little bit with some poets from Carnegie Library of Pittsburgh. One of them who's here now, I know already because she's worked in our Youth Media Center under a number of programs. Their name is Jade Davis. Hello.
5: Hello. It's how are you?
4: Good. It's good to have you here. Tell me, I know you're at Lincoln Park. Before you share what you wrote, let's just talk a little bit about what you're into, what you enjoy.
5: Absolutely. So one of my main focuses is free verse poetry. I also dabble in article journalism as well as creative nonfiction.
4: I love all of those things. I know you've been honored for poetry as part of this award, but what kind of journalism pieces interest you if you have a particular interest in terms of your own writing?
5: Absolutely. I would say it's between political journalism and activism.
4: And when it comes to activism, are you looking to cover people that are making a difference or to expose issues that might be being ignored? I'm just curious of how you view that, at least.
5: Yeah, I would say for the most part, I cover more of unheard of issues or maybe topics that most people are unfamiliar with. For example, I wrote a piece about environmental racism, which was a newer topic a few years ago. And I just wanted to educate the public that may be living in an environmental unjust community.
4: It's interesting because environmental justice was something I was very concerned, still am, but came to my attention probably 25 years ago. And amazingly, there are a lot of people that don't realize this, that often... Well, how would you explain it? I was going to say it's the siting of a landfill or a manufacturing plant that are not run very well in a neighborhood that's economically disadvantaged. Nobody wants it in their backyard. So the people that can't try to hold others accountable end up having it there. What got you interested in that?
5: So I actually worked with this company called Power, and I found them through another environmental climate group I was a part of, and they really educated me on what actually environmental racism was, because I was aware of obviously climate change, but I had no idea how it affected minorities. And so I started to do more research, and I started to realize that a lot of communities near us, and even the community I go to school in, which is Midland, is actually considered an environmental unjust community.
4: Yeah, and I don't know if I described it the same way you would. Can you add to what that all means?
5: Absolutely.
4: From your perspective.
5: So environmental racism is whenever there is a community that is predominantly filled with either people of color, and their community has a lot of pollutants. That could be a power plant, it could be the coal industry, and usually, like you said, that area is economically disadvantaged, and so it's cheaper to live there, but it's unfortunate because it can cause people to become sick and have a lot of deadly diseases that they could have just based on where they live.
4: Yeah, that's a really good explanation. You've probably heard the expression, ignorance is bliss. As you begin to learn more about these things, the world can seem a little less enjoyable. Do you find that?
5: I do agree with that, especially, and the more and more you do research, you can find some pretty dark stuff about what's going on policy-wise, what some politicians are ignoring and are refusing to deal with. But honestly, I feel like a lot of times activism can be a positive thing once you find people that you're connected to and really believe in what you believe and strive to help other people. It becomes more of a positive experience rather than just focusing, I guess, on the negative statistics.
4: Yeah, I was curious about whether you see a positive in that. You seem to. What else do you like to do beyond writing?
5: I actually love water aerobics. I know that's definitely not something a lot of people like in my age demographic, but it's one of my favorite forms of exercise.
4: Do you get a chance? Is there a pool at the school?
5: Not exactly. So I actually do this at my community rec center I'm a part of. It's within their gym, and we meet every Monday and Thursday, and it's nice. It's just like a nice way to break up your workout, but also get a nice stretch in.
4: Yeah, absolutely. Where are you from?
5: I'm from the Bridgeville community.
4: Yeah, one of the neat things about a school like Lincoln Park is it attracts students from all over, so you get to meet a lot of different people. So Ralph Munn is a great program, Carnegie Library of Pittsburgh. It's in honor of Ralph Munn, and gosh, he goes back many, many years as being somebody that encouraged writing. He worked for Carnegie Library. And what prompted you to enter? Have you done it before this year?
5: So with this submission in general, I have not. This is my first time. And what prompted me to submit to this was actually my writing and publishing teacher, Daniel Leroy, posted about this on Google Classroom and told me that this would be a great opportunity, especially since this program in particular really likes to advocate for minorities' voices.
4: Jade, too, is holding a book, a published, beautifully bound book that's maybe half an inch, three quarters of an inch thick. So congratulations. That's something you'll
5: Thank
4: be able
5: you
4: to
5: so
4: treasure
5: much.
4: Forever. Do you want to share the poem that you wrote?
5: Absolutely.
4: And is there anything we should know about it?
5: I would say with this poem, it is mostly satire. It talks about the archetype of Karen and personally experiencing being afraid and knowing what someone with this white fragility power can really do.
4: And its name?
5: The name of my poem is Facing Versus Pondering.
4: By Jade Davis.
5: All right. My morning walks start down Edgewood Lane. The autumn trees dance, making the leaves crash in sync with the wind. I turn and quicken my pace to hurry past Peacock Street, where I'm inevitably interrupted. The pigtail girl gazes and gulps for understanding, for what she sees. Instead, she runs away from me. What a white picket problem. The mother shouts, I suppose it was supposed to be a whisper. Take pride in your recessive genes, blonde, frail, and pale. But mommy, why does she look like that? Her skin looks like it has black mold in it. That's right. You wouldn't want that to get on your white lace, now would you, darling? Unless the police are around. We will intimidate, congregate, and illuminate the black shadows around. Excuse me, Karen means African American, to be politically correct. Now you get out. Get out. Get out. I know. White plus woman, the equation equals hierarchy, or direct access to the patriarchy, no math needed. They cannot see us as the queen of Egypt. We built our throne. Now our kingdom is built of century-old rock that is firmly placed on the soil of our plantation. Today, as I try to take a mental break, I am still stuck to her cup, dripping sweat as if I'm condensation on her very glass. I feel the heat that bounces from you, Karen, onto me, because I know what you're contemplating. Those three numbers, 9, 1, 1. But let me ask you, what have I done?
4: Wow, that was beautifully read or delivered and beautifully written, too. You mentioned it's somewhat satire, but is it grounded in personal experience?
5: Absolutely. This is actually taken from my personal experience. It's also actually from multiple experiences of dealing with almost the Karen archetype. I live personally in a predominantly white area, and a lot of folks aren't so fond of that. So even whenever I'm just taking a simple walk, as everyone should be able to, I get a lot of looks and stares. People will pull their children away, or even in places that I've worked, people just give me a lot of dirty looks, unfortunately.
4: Wow. Do you think people sometimes do that without even realizing it?
5: Absolutely. I do think it's definitely an ingrained cultural thing that a lot of people have to unlearn. And you're right. I don't think a lot of people realize it when they do it. It just all happens so fast.
4: And I'm not trying to be apologetic for that kind of reaction, whether it be prejudice or outright bigotry. But I think there are people, they just don't quite get it. Or when they look at a person, they think about that person's race or another characteristic first rather than the entire person. Have you, I assume you're comfortable talking about these things.
5: Oh, absolutely.
4: Have you ever found the need to speak up in a group when you've seen something like what you just described in the poem, or a so-called microaggression that I'm not sure if a microaggression, a lot of microaggressions are far beyond being described by micro when you look at them. But it's got to be really hard to speak out. I mean, poetry is a great outlet. But if you're in a group of your peers or even walking through the neighborhood, like you just said, it can be a pretty daunting thing. What do you do in a case like that?
5: A lot of times it just depends who I'm around. If it's in a class setting and maybe I have a peer that is also the same, has the same ethnic background, I can almost rely on them to understand my experience rather than others. But if I'm by myself, a lot of times I have to conceal how I'm feeling about the situation and almost figure out what hill to die on, like when it's appropriate to speak up and when it will actually harm me rather than help me.
4: What's interesting, that's such a thoughtful answer, is a lot of folks, I was just talking to somebody about this the other day, how if, well, to be really direct, if you're white and in a group and if somebody were to say something derogatory about a person from another culture or about a person of a different race, the obligation to speak up as an ally, or really the missed opportunity is, that's kind of a nice way of putting it, but you need to show that courage and to say it, and it's far less difficult to say that as an ally than it is for somebody who is the person actually being criticized or being shown bias towards. That's I think your poem is a reminder to everybody everywhere that it's important to be an example and not to put up with these things, and also to be reflective.
5: Absolutely.
4: Of your own practice. Now, I know it's your senior year. You're 17 now?
5: I'm 18. 18. Yes.
4: Do you have plans for, do you know what you might want to do? It's early yet.
5: I do. I actually already decided where I'm going to go to school. I declared that I'm going to go to the University of Pittsburgh, and I'm going to be studying journalism.
4: Excellent. And it's a great place to go. Do you think you'll live there?
5: So I think I'm going to live off campus, but very close, yes.
4: Okay, so you, because it's tempting,
5: yes,
4: to
5: for sure,
4: commute, but that's terrific. Have you, do you plan on applying for early admission?
5: So, yes, I actually already did so.
4: Excellent. That's wonderful to hear, and I like that you are considering journalism. You can keep writing. And so much is going to change in the next 4 years or 5 years, but do you have a sense of what you would do as a journalist, like the venue you would look at? It sounds to me like you'd want to stick to issues, but print or video or none of the above?
5: Yeah, so I thought a lot about this, and at first I really considered doing written journalism, but I think as my career begins, I want to do more of television journalism to more move up the ranks, get more experience, especially in political journalism, and then later down the line, maybe have a blog or have a personal column of some sort.
4: That's terrific. I hope we're going to see more of you here, because I would love to hear you in a podcast regularly talking about issues. And your poem was great. I enjoyed hearing you recite it, but I'm looking forward to reading it again, because there are some really great rhyme structures, and there's just great structure.
5: Thank you.
4: In the poem that was really apparent. Anything else you'd like to add at all?
5: I think the one thing I would say is, actually, last year I performed this poem for an NAACP competition, and I did actually place second with it, which was very exciting, and that was my first time ever doing recited poetry, because I'm more of just a written poet.
4: You were very good at that.
5: Thank you.
4: I mean, you delivered that really evocatively, and I'm glad how you set it up to help people realize. I'm sure you know Langston Hughes' writing. I shouldn't say I'm sure, but his books that featured a character called Semple were often these agglomerated exaggerations of behavior, and that's what you did in your poem, at least to me. It showed, you know, a bunch of different people rolled up in the one. So thank you so much.
5: Of course, thank you.
4: Hopefully we'll see you more. That's Jade Davis representing herself first, also Lincoln Park,
5: yes.
4: We have to say. And I should ask you if you have any family or anybody else you want to acknowledge.
5: Sure. I'd like to thank my parents for always supporting me, whether it's for readings or just supporting me in general, going to a performing arts school, because I know a lot of parents that would not support that decision. So I'm very grateful for that.
4: You can find more to your work is just phenomenal. Is that online anywhere?
5: It is online. You can go to the Carnegie Mellon Library online and then look for their anthology, and it will be on there. Yes.
4: Carnegie Library of Pittsburgh.
5: Yes.
4: Okay, so great. We've linked to that site too. So look for their work there, Jade Davis. Remember the name.
5: Yes.
4: And thank you so much for being here.
5: Thank you.
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7: Once upon a midnight dray, while I pondered weak and weary over many quaintant and curious volume of forgotten lore, while I nodded nearly napping, suddenly there came a tapping, as if someone gently rapping at my chamber door. "'Tis some visitor," I muttered, tapping at my chamber door. "Only this and nothing more." Distinctly I remember it was a black, bleak December, and each separate dying ember wrought its ghost upon the floor. Eagerly I wished the morrow, vainly I had to sought to borrow from my books should cure us of sorrow for the lost Lenore, for the rare and radiant maiden who the angels named Lenore, nameless hair forevermore. And the sleek and sad, uncertain rustling of each purple curtain thrilled me, filled me with fantastic terrors never felt before. So that now to still the beating of my heart, I stood repeating, "'Tis some visitor entreating entrance at my chamber door. Some late visitor entreating entrance at my chamber door. This is it and nothing more."
8: Presently my soul grew stronger, hesitating then no longer. "Sir," said I, "or madam, truly your forgiveness I implore, but the fact is I was napping, and so gently you came rapping, and so faintly you came tapping at my chamber door, that I scarce was sure I heard you. Here I opened wide the door, darkness there, nothing more. Deep into the darkness peering, long I stood there wondering, fearing, doubting, dreaming dreams no mortal had ever dared to dream before. But the silence was unbroken, and the stillness gave no token, and the only word there spoken was the whispered word, Lenore. This I whispered, and an echo murmured back the word, Lenore. Merely this and nothing more. Back into the chamber, turning, all my soul within me burning. Soon again I heard a tapping somewhat louder than before. "Surely," said I, "surely that is something at my window, lattice. Let me see, then, what thread it is, and this mystery explore. Let my heart be still a moment, and this mystery explore. 'Tis the wind and nothing more. Open here," I flung the shutter, when, with many a flirt and a flutter, in there stepped a stately raven of the saintly days of yore. Not the least obeisance made he, not a minute stopped or stayed he, but with mien of lord or lady, perched above my chamber door, perched upon a bust of palace just above my chamber door, perched and sat in nothing more. Then this ebony bird, beguiling my sad fancy into smiling by the grave and stern decorum of the countenance it wore, "Though the crest be shorn and shaven, though," I said, "art sure no craven, ghastly grim and ancient raven, wandering from the nightly shore. Tell me what the lordly name is on the night's Plutonian shore." Quoth the raven, "Nevermore."
3: Much I marvelly this ungainly flow to hear discourse so plainly, though it answered little meaning, little relevancy bore, for we cannot help agreeing that no living human being ever yet was blessed with seeing bird above his chamber door. Bird or beast upon sculptured bust above his chamber door with such name as Nevermore. But the raven sitting lonely on the placid bust spoke only that one word, as if his soul in that one word he did outpour. Nothing further than he fluttered,
9: till I scarcely more than muttered, "Other friends have flown before, one the morrow he will leave me, as my hopes have flown before, then the bird said nevermore."
10: Startled at the stillness broken by reply so aptly spoken, doubtless said I, "What it utters, it is its only stock in store, caught from some unhappy master whom a merciful disaster followed fast and followed faster. tell his songs, one burden for tell and dirges of his hope, that melancholy burden bore of never, nevermore. But the raven still beguiling all my fancy into smiling, straight I wheeled a cushioned seat in front of bird and bust and door. Then upon the velvet sinking, I betook myself to link fancy unto fancy, thinking that his ominous bird of yore. What girl, ungainly, ghastly, gaunt, and ominous bird of yore meant in croaking nevermore.
11: This I set and engaged, guessing but no syllable expression to the fowl whose fire eyes now burn into my bosom core. This and more I sat dividing with my head at ease, reclined on a cushion's velvet lining that the lamplight gloated, but whose velvet violet lining with the lamplight gloated. She shall press and nevermore.
12: Then methought the air grew denser, perfumed from the unseen censer, swung by seraphim, whose footfalls tinkled on the tufted floor. Wretch, I cried, thy God hath lent thee, by these angels he hath sent thee, respite in nepenthe, from thy memories of Lenore. Quaff, oh quaff this kind nepenthe, and forget this lost Lenore, quoth the raven. Nevermore! Prophet, said I, thing of evil, prophet still, if bird or devil, whether tempter sent, or whether tempest tossed, thee here ashore, desolate yet all undaunted, on this desert land enchanted, on this home by horror haunted, tell me truly, I implore, is there balm in Gilead? Tell me, I implore, quoth the raven, nevermore. Prophet, said I, thing of evil, prophet still, if bird or devil, by that God we both adore, tell the soul, it shall clasp a sainted maiden, the angel's name Lenore. Clasp a rare and radiant maiden, angel's name Lenore, quoth the raven, nevermore. Be that word our sign in parting, bird or fiend, I shrieked upstarting, get thee back into the tempest and the night's plutonian shore. Leave no black plume as a token of that lie thy soul hath spoken. Leave my loneliness unbroken, quit the bust above my door. Take thy beak from out my heart, and take thy form from out my door, quoth the raven, nevermore. And the raven, never flitting, still is sitting on the pallid bust of Pallas just above my chamber door. And his eyes have all seeming of demons that is dreaming, and the lamplight o'er him streaming throws his shadow on the floor. And my soul from out that shadow that lies floating on the floor shall be lifted nevermore.
13: My name is Augustine. I am in second grade at the Environmental Charter School in Pittsburgh, Pennsylvania. Murdering tigers makes me concerned about the future of the world, and here's why. Did you know that the Siberian tiger is the 8th out of 10 of the world's most endangered species? Instead of killing tigers, I wish people would respect them. If there are no tigers, their prey's population will grow. If the population of their prey grows, it will make the other species go down, and finally that one will die down, making less animals for us to eat and less insects making food for us to eat. Instead of killing tigers and putting them on your wall, why not observe them in their natural habitat? Observing them in their natural habitat includes watching them fly across the wastelands faster than your eye can see. Their sleek, muscular bodies. What if all that was gone? Gone. No more beauty. All gone. Never to be seen again. Please remember not to kill tigers. Killing tigers impacts all of us, and I think we can work together to make the world a better place. This is Augustine for the Environmental Charter School Second Grade Persuaders.
14: Hi, my name is Helena, and the title of my poem is Delusion, Ashes, and Smooth. I walk into the night and see something twirling and waltzing. I don't know if it's an apparition or an actual person. It blows around us like ashes. Am I in a delusion or am I really seeing things? I feel her gown gently brush against my body, as smooth as silk. Maybe it is a moth wing or just the cold, misty air. I don't know. There is no answers. I stare harder into the night. I finally spot the mysterious being. It is a lady with sad, cold gray eyes. Her eyes are as dark as the ashes in the fireplace. The moon shines a smooth beam of light in between us. I finally see her more clearly. She is young, with golden blonde hair tied up in a braided bun. It looks like spun gold. Her lips are as red as cherries and skin as pale as milk. She is remarkably beautiful. We stare at each other a bit more. Then she disappears in the smooth, dusty mist. Gone forever.
15: 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Without further ado, fifth grade poets from ECS.
16: My name is Owen, and I wrote a poem about homelessness, and it doesn't have a name. Homelessness is depressing. Nomads wander without resting. They wander wistfully with nowhere to go. They walk in the sun. They walk in the snow. So hungry, they could cry. They worry that they're going to die. They ask for money, but people look at them like they're funny. They hear the vroom of the cars as they sit under the stars. The freezing, frigid, frosty air blows through their hair. They're ever reflecting that homelessness is depressing. When they go to their sleeping place, they all spread out in a tiny space. The food that they swallow still leaves their stomach hollow. If they live in a community home, they all still feel alone. Even when thunder shouts, they are all still out. If we change what we do, we might help them through. Thank you.
17: Hi, my name's Talia, and my poem's called Whoosh Whoosh, and it's about homelessness. Whoosh whoosh, cars spit water at my face as if I'm not a person. I sit under a building hoping to dry when suddenly a limo jumps by. Whoosh whoosh, cars spit water at my face as if I'm not a person. I sit under a building hoping to dry when suddenly a limo drives by. Out comes a tall man in a black suit and leather case. I started to feel sweat running down my face, mixing with the sewer water into a gross, frothy liquid. I wiped my brow and tried to look clean, lingering in fear against the wall. Whoosh whoosh, cars whizzed behind him as he walked up to me. He took off his sheets to show kind blue eyes. He told me to follow as he went inside. I followed him inside as scared as a mouse. I sat down and yelped as it turned on. He told me to stay calm and relax. I tried my best to block out the loud whoosh whoosh of cars around us. I heard a loud boom, boom, boom. My seat vibrated and felt like doom. We stopped at a big house with maids everywhere. The limo door opened and I slowly stepped out. Whoosh whoosh, I felt the wind bite my nose and the chill went all the way down to my toes. The man summoned a maid who wanted me to follow her too. I went in the room and laid on the bed. I could get used to this, I thought in my head. Though I surely missed the whoosh whoosh of cars outside. I like it here, it's cozy inside.
18: I am making a rap about homelessness. All right, do the beat. Hold up. No, you gotta be like. Homelessness is really sad. It makes me feel really bad. How can someone homeless live? Hopefully one day I'll be able to give. Laughing at the homeless is very rude. I would rather give them a lot of food. This house looks depressed cause no one's in it. I wish I could put a homeless person in for a bit. There's some homeless people that want some food to eat. I would give them bacon with but extra meat. The lonely, leaning, looking homeless people need help. If they want it, we have to yelp. We need to give them some money, ching ching, or give them some jewels, bling bling. Please don't walk with your clicking shoes. That's just gonna make them deeper in the blues. In the winter, homeless people are cold as ice. People gonna have to be nice.
19: My name is Anya. I just write a poem about women's suffrage. It's called How Far Have We Actually Come?
20: They say we have the same rights. The history books tell me we are all equal. But as a young lady, every day I see women looked down on. Every day I'm aware women are called lesser. How far have we actually come? I race across the playground in my pink dress and flip-flops. Girly girl comes out of his mouth. On Tuesday, a child, I'm a different person. I'm caught in a fisherman's net, flipping and flopping with fury. I am fighting against the gaze of men, digging deep and dark into my rights, struggling to free myself from the inequality, from the lies. How far have we actually come? My friends tell me to wear a tiny skirt. I ask them why. It's in the magazines. On Wednesday, a teen, I change my wardrobe. Devotion, a word of the past, a past when women fought for suffrage, for independence, to not be tamed and treated like a vicious, wild animal. The broken bones of those who died for women's rights flood my river, begging the question, how far have we actually come? My pictures aired on TV, a bikini and makeup. That's a body, says the director. On Thursday, an adult, I cry myself to sleep. I wear my nightgown to bed, falling into a dream. Ah, the world, I sigh. On Friday, an elderly woman, I fall into endless rest. I stand on the battlefield of women. There is nothing for miles. The government has erased the pain. When it rains, I know sadness rained on them. The sky is only dark for women. My eyes hollowed out from depression. I want to grow up to be free, not confined behind bars, not hidden behind makeup. Men have taken small steps, but we have come far. Thank you.
21: Hi, my name is Jade. I wrote a poem about homelessness, and it's called He Passed Me Again. He passed me again. It was like the waterman passed that one tree, and the tree didn't have any water to stay alive with. But then again, he passed me again. I could smell the cologne off of his fresh clothes when he goes whoosh by. He knew I was there. Why didn't he bother to stare? Give me a pity, shaped like a bear. Or give me something, man, he acted like I was invisible. Does he even care? Does he think I wanted this lifestyle? No, I didn't. I wanted to be homeless, have a downtown job just like him. But he didn't care, because he passed me again. I should have been better in school, because that would have got me somewhere. Instead of begging for money to eat on these ghetto sheets. Well, I taste food sometimes, but I need more. Moving from place to place, trying to find shelter. I'm only 25 years old. Why am I chosen? Why me? I know why. Because I'm bad. Because I want to be me. Is that right? Huh? Is that right? You don't know me. You don't know me. Don't talk about me. I hear you talking about me. Do you know me? Yeah, I'm homeless, but I just want to be free like a stray cat and dog and be free like them. But then again, the same man that was walking past me again. Thank you.
22: Hi, my name is Riley. I wrote a poem about homelessness. Hungry, homeless, hungry, scared, kids are lonely, homeless and unwell, families. Kids, cold, sad, sleeping over grates, covered in old newspapers. Homelessness, hungry, weak, sick, dogs are growling, they beg for food, starving. Shelter, warm, dry, gives them food, gives them a bed and blanket, building. 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
23: My name is Hal.
16: and I wrote a poem about war. It's called Harmony, Not Conflict. The war is bad. It is chaotic and destructive. It is the burning of a scratch rubbed in salt. It is dark and twisted, though some call it an art. They call it a science as important as nuclear power. They look and they see a beautiful flower, but that flower thrives on pain and suffering and will always be black and wilted. It is a poison that seeps through everything in its path. The land, the people, anything it touches is killed or swept into it and is used to do more killing. There is agony, terrible, indescribable pain worse than death itself. Torment, too. Hunger and famine and injuries beyond healing. Nothing moves in the cold, dead air of a battleground except vultures that eat the flesh of the dead and dying. Thank you.
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1: From the Youth Media Center at SLB Radio, this is Layla. I'm 14, and I present to you a paper flower poem. This is Peonies by Mary Oliver. This morning, the green fists of the peonies are getting ready to break my heart as the sun rises, as the sun strokes them with his old buttery fingers, and they open, pools of lace, white and pink, and all day the black ants climb over them, boring their deep and mysterious holes into the curls, craving the sweet sap, taking it away, to their dark underground cities, and all day, under the shifty wind, as in a dance to the great wedding, the flowers bend their bright bodies and tip their fragrance to the air and rise, their red stems holding all that dampness and recklessness gladly and lightly. And there it is again, beauty, the brave, the exemplary, blazing open. Do you love this world? Do you cherish your humble and silky life? Do you adore the green grass with its terror beneath? Do you also hurry, half-dressed and barefoot, into the garden, and softly, and exclaiming of their dearness, fill your arms with the white and pink flowers, with their honeyed heaviness, their lush trembling, their eagerness to be wild and perfect for a moment, before they are nothing forever?
2: My name is Heavily. I am in third grade, and I live on the north side. Peace is so peaceful, it's peaceful like the stars. Peace is so peaceful, it will never tear us apart. It's so peaceful, it's so peaceful right now. I wish that Dr. Martin Luther King was with us right now. Yeah, right now. And he had a dream that black and white to be equally, because it was not fair for the blacks.
23: This is Carrie Menino, age 17, of Winchester Thurston High School. The name of this poem is Coffee Shop on Walnut. I'm actually not on Walnut Street right now. I'm standing at the intersection of East Ohio Street and West Commons with some busy traffic noise in downtown Pittsburgh in the background. And I picked this spot because this poem is really about the lack of communication and the loneliness that can still exist in our hyper-connected world. Coffee shop on Walnut. The boy with false eyelash spiders crying dewdrops on the counter orders a pink frothed cream as if it will make up for the father who won't call him son anymore. The girl with big breasts and thick legs compliments him because she needs a word to hold on to, looks at the skinny girl beside whose back is bowed as an apology for all the empty mouthfuls. She twists her butterfly ring, confectionery laced into her tattoos, thicker than the flesh beneath them. And the fat girl calls her hot because she knows she needs it. They both need it. And it means nothing but I understand you. I understand where you are, and it doesn't make sense, but that's okay. The breakable girl blushes crimson. The painted boy stares at her, wishing he'd said it himself. And she argues the compliment instead of accepting. The big girl, with a voice so loud it whispers fear, smiles and tells her, "Don't worry, I don't feel beautiful either."
4: Hi, my name is Zaria. I'm in fifth grade at Stevens Elementary. I think it's cool to care, and so do the people at the Women's Center and Shelter of Greater Pittsburgh. 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
5: I am Julian Butler, and I'm 15 and go to the Neighborhood Academy. The problem with this is I can't name anything awesome or extraordinary about me because I don't think I have anything awesome or extraordinary about me. Those two words, awesome and extraordinary, are both very subjective, and what I say might not surprise you. But what do other people think about me? Well, there's one answer, and only one answer, and that answer is that I don't know. Which is really different from not caring, but still I don't know. I haven't bothered to ask anybody whatsoever, but I have a pretty good idea about myself, but about what others think. I care, but at the same time, I know I'll find out eventually. Like lightning bolts in different locations, each opinion will reach my ear as the loud crashes and rumbles come to my ear at different times. So, why ask now? If I'll eventually know in the future, what's the point of asking at this moment in time? That has an answer too. My question, that has an answer too. That answer is, opinions will change over time, and what I don't know will eventually disappear, and it's really, really confusing, because I don't know if I can't mind my business or if I'm just that impatient to know right now.
6: My name's Finn Harvey. I'll be ringing Hans S. Meyer. I was born on a small farm outside Potsdam. I ran along the fields with my father as he worked and planted potatoes. I had a sister who was born on a small farm outside of Potsdam. I ran through the ditch by the road with her, covering her golden locks with mud. I had a teacher who thought I was a fool as my friend group held back our laughter. I was starry-eyed when that same teacher told us of our duty to our country, to defend it from oppressors. I joked with my friends about rolling up and smoking my parent consent letter. I said goodbye as the call marched by and I joined in line. We sang in harmony in our barracks. I learned how to load and aim a howitzer. I said goodbye to my friends as they marched off to the very front while I stayed back. I operated our guns hidden behind a wall of trees. I was safe from what was on the other side. I was careless. I handled it unsafely. I didn't close the breach properly. I had an artillery gun's worth of metal torn through my body. I was considered a fool by my peers. I was buried in a ditch by the road. I had a sister who opened my door to my notice, and I had a father who was forced into selling to the army. I was killed near a small farm outside of Verdun.
7: 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I'm in 10th grade at Montour High School, and you're listening to Youth Express. 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
24: My name is Bri. I'm 16 years old, and I go to the Neighborhood Academy. My mother is my best friend. My mother will always be there for me no matter what. My mother is very crazy. My mother is my twin. My mother is the one I could go to for anything. My mother is slim thick. My mother looked good for her age. My mother is my nurse, my chef, my teacher. My mother is very funny. My mother is my everything.
25: My name is Pallavi Muluk, and this is my poem titled "The Maze That Is My Mind." I am accused of thinking too much, as though my mind's moral duty is to all but me, as if there was a stabbing, shaming switch ready to strike me down if I dare not think for 1 second. Savitri, we share this fear. I see the restless chaos in your eyes, that mental burden that causes your stares to glaze over and your laughs to falter, your peace potential clotted by that rotted thought. And you, why have you made your home? Why did you decide to reside in my life? Why do you squeeze your merciless malice into the gaps in my cognition? 5 years? 65? When will you leave? So many thoughts crashing against the barrier that is my brain like a maze they cannot escape. Turn to the left, dead end. Turn right, dead end. Look up, look down, all ends as dead as can be. But perhaps it isn't you. Perhaps this is the singular second that it's solid to say that it isn't you, it's me. So here's a thought. What if I just stop thinking so much?
3: My name is Taisha. I'm in fifth grade and I live in Spring Hill. Dr. Martin Luther King wanted to have peace and freedom and black and whites to be treated equally. We should be in school learning, not being separated. We should all play around on the playground.
8: Hi, my name is Jasmine. I'm in fourth grade at Lincoln K-3A. I think it's cool to care, and so do the people at Just Harvest. 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More information is available at 412-431-8960. Again, 412-431-8960. Or JustHorace.org. JustHorace is another example of people who know it's cool to care, just like me.
9: My name is Abby Thornton, and this is my poem, untitled. My mom always said, make the right choice. She never said what the right choice was, just to make the right one. Don't you dare jump out of that tree. If you eat that entire bag of gummy bears, you'll get sick. I did anyways. Sometimes your friends are going to pressure you into doing things, she told me. You don't have to listen to them. Sometimes because it's fun isn't a good enough reason. 26 years later, I'm sitting in a dark apartment, cigarettes still burning in the ashtrays, light from the full moon washing out pale skin against charcoal sheets, watching as her chest rises and falls like the tide. It was her charming smile that pulled me in, one that made her eyes light up, a smile that made you feel like you were the only person in the world. A smile that convinced me what we were doing was okay. Sitting here, I'm wondering, have I let my mother down? Would she be proud of me? Did I make the right choice?
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11: Pine tree needles knotted into dreaded hair, the wake of foaming salt, descending, returning as spiraled waves, curling the contour of your mouth and the blades of our skis. We smoked cigarettes in your car and inhaled each other's frosted breath. Hard cider twisted our tongues, I bet you drank yourself to death. You can't pay your bills or your rent, still you take all those girls to Mad Max. Driver boy, I said all I meant, with cruel intentions to only want sex. It was Christmas Eve night, we drove to the best view of the city, a drunked up zeitgeist, invented by us both feeling too gritty.
12: I'm Amir. I go to Kappa. I'm going to be reading a poem called A Few Rumors Concerning Mr. Potato Head by a poet named Terrence Hayes. Bet in his diary there are blueprints of his faces. Yup, and a little arrow pointing to where his eyeball rolled from the page. Yup, and bounced once on the floor, but a diamond glistens in the ear floating in the mason jar on his desk. Bet his collarbone is made of gold. Bet he's never heard of Mary Shelley. Hell, bet he can only read sheet music. God damn, brother, Prince just changed his name. Doctors say latex is ageless. Doctors say the body is nothing but money. Bet his tongue quivers in a pillbox. Bet his tongue is shy, in debt, and depressed. Bet he sings, praise be to Edison's light bulb and the scalpel. Bet he sings, praise be to the nursemaid who sells her womb. Bet he sings, praise be to hyperrealism, hypodermics, John Merrick, and the poise of mannequins. Bet it'll be a closed casket in the end, and enough flowers to cover Texas, and a dozen biographies in the first month. Yep, bet no one finds the diary. Bet no one finds his face. Thank you.
26: My name is Philippa, and I'm going to be playing a song with my friend Jonah. And he goes to Alderdice, and I go to Kappa. And this song is called Thursday.

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1: Hi, my name is Lyndon, and I'll be singing The Palisades by Childish Gambino. I know the secrets we share. Look what this feeling has done to me. There's something deep in the air. Just hope your hands lift me comfortably. Oh, I don't know why, but every time I see you smiling, I'm tired of running, tired of playing, tired of hiding. If we could be together, would that make you happy? If it wouldn't, tell your girlfriends to get at me. Love don't really happen. Love don't really happen. I think there's something for us. Lying around as the world comes down. If you understand what I'm saying, you won't end up in the lost and found. Nope. I don't know why, but every time I see you dancing, I'm tired of running, tired of playing late romancing.

0: happy. 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Love don't really happen.
1: That's it.
2: Hi, my name is Sam. I go to Kappa. I'm reading my poem called Pity the Metal Draped in Flowers, and it was inspired by Mattia Harvey. Pity the metal draped in flowers, dropped in a scenic field of inept, harvested from Marie Antoinette's heart. A princess noosed with decadence, wrung out of usefulness, postured beside an empty throne overflowing with peasants solicit on streets of gondolas. A boy rode adorned with the memory of his father blew a glass heart and said it would make our family rich. He embedded it in a pane, and people exclaimed, how pretty. For years it accumulated dust, until the specters ceased to see, light fell on the mangled teeth of a prophecess. Her mind inaccurate due to the excess embellishment of crystals, meant to distract from ugly features. Look at the gems scattered along a path through the woods, a blackberry road made from the arteries of coal, trampled underfoot by children who sang in pretty white dresses, trying to imitate angels. Street rats blew smoke rings as substitutes for halos. They evaporated too soon, and the citizens could no longer pretend to just be comely scenery. Yeah.
3: Hi, my name is Emily. I go to Kappa. I major in literary arts, and this is my poem, The Sin of the Calf. I am enervated. I who cut each individual finger off and handed them to you in a diamond-encrusted box with stumps for ears and plastic replacing my teeth and eyes. And you, who nailed bricks to my feet, knowing that if you dropped me on an ice-coated path, I would sit there to offer a clean route across. I welcome the opportunity. I burned my wrists, dipping you in molten aureate, my own personal golden calf. And after I put up with so goddamn much, condoning years of countless lies and attention-seeking falsehoods, you took it upon yourself to thieve and then christen yourself a coquette. When you split your tongue in two, ordering one side to tell the truth and the other to lie, I only saw one side. You are not sad. You are obsessed with the idea of it, with the image of sadness. You are a basket, and every morning you fill yourself with new assets, new stories, new identities, and so forth. Now you tell me that I am a rose, and I wonder if you have branded yourself a thorn or a belladonna, or possibly not a flower at all. My rage has subdued to an acidic sadness. You have robbed me more than gold these past few years, and I am through with allowing you to drain me. I am disappointed. Disappointed in myself and the way I allowed myself to be asphyxiated, that despite your actions, I still want to give you redemption. Why am I so weak? I have removed the bricks you attached to my feet. I have destroyed you, golden calf, you fake god, you imposter. Please stop begging for forgiveness with false sincerity and remorse and confession. You need to admit your faults. You need to break your kneecaps for me this time. I'm tired of worshiping you. Thank you.
4: My name is Randy. I go to UPrep, and I'm going to tell a joke. Knock, knock.
5: Who's there?
4: Who?
5: Who?
4: Who goes the owl?
6: Hi, my name is Naomi Ruth Allen, and I go to Obama. Oh, and the song I'm going to sing, I wrote it about a year ago, and it's called Fool's Gold. Could you guys give me like a... Okay.

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0: 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Catch the future, baby.
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I'm Kalima. I go to Kappa, and I will be singing Butterfly by Weezer.

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0: Hello again, friend of a friend, I knew you well. Our common goal was waiting for the world to end. And now that the truth is just a rule that you can bend, you crack the whip, shape, shift, and trick the past again. I send you my love on a wire. I lift you up every time. Everyone, oh, pulls away, ooh, from you. Got balls of steel, got an automobile for a minimum wage. Got real estate, now I'm buying it all up in outer space. And if the truth is just a rule that you can bend, you crack the whip, shape, shift, and trick the past again. Send you my love on a wire. I lift you up every time. Everyone, oh, pulls away, ooh, from you.
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3: This is Richard Taylor. I am 19 years old, and I go to Winchester Thurston in Pittsburgh, Pennsylvania. Currently, I'm standing out in front of the first free public library building in the United States. It was donated by Andrew Carnegie. Yeah, this is where I am. It's on the north side of Pittsburgh, right by the Children's Museum. I'm going to be doing a poem. And the poem I'm going to be doing is called Token Black Boy. Do mind black jokes. This is what a former friend asked me before starting to make jokes about my race. The mere fact that he had to ask says so much. It tells me that I am his token. His token on the black rides and experiences. He pushes me into different machines, allowed to say the N-word. I'm not racist. Wearing dreads, talking black. He shows me off as his black friend. He tosses me around, scuffs me on the ground. He passes over the machines of police brutality, wage gap, systematic oppression, racism. He ignores black systematic oppression, stating black on black crime is the problem. He says, oh no, I'm not a racist. I have a black friend. So, the reason I'm standing out in front of one of the many libraries that are in Pittsburgh is because a lot of times I feel like people don't really understand what is really going on in the world, and something that has always been really ingrained into me is that knowledge is power, and you can always reach that by going to libraries and like looking at books, looking at things that are controversial instead of looking at something that you see every day and something that people already agree with you about. It's really important to me that you look at different viewpoints and you look at controversial views and you form your own opinions instead of just regurgitating what everybody else says. So this is my other poem called Your Government. I wrote this after the Ferguson trial verdict came down and I was just like in my house, and so I was just angry at the time. Your government forgot me. Justice has sight. My black skin is my guilt. My independence has been ripped from me. My freedom enslaved. My virtue is a vice. Country of plenty is starved. Country of liberty is enslaved. My justice has been raped. My liberty has been violated. My community filled with drugs. The Republican God declared war. White rock poisoned my people. The police beat us. The country ignores us. The American dream is far away. So I'm standing at the Allegheny Center Mall And the best way that I could describe it is that there are some apartment buildings to my right. There are some fern trees. There's some of these moderately tall buildings, I would say about 5 stories, give or take, that is like right in front of me. It seems to be mainly just for like office space. I'm just on this grayish, bluish concrete. And there's some more buildings. It seems to be mostly abandoned all in all. Like the mall itself has these wooden pallets on top of it. And it looks like they're probably doing some construction inside of it of some sort. And the reason I picked this spot is because it's really secluded, basically. And there's not a whole lot of green. Over here, you don't hear any birds or anything like that because there really aren't that many trees around. And just like, that's how I feel like my friend feels. And you're about to see why in a second. It's a little bit broken here and there. There's some like cracks in the ground, and you've cut yourself. You mangled your skin, scarring it deep with cuts. The lines were like railroad tracks, crisscrossing across the expanse of your skin. You are beautiful. You don't believe me when I say those words. Another track added. You are so smart. Another track added to your skin. I love you so much. You continue to add tracks to your skin like you're counting lies told to you. Your heart seems to continue falling into an abyss. I don't know how to help. Stay tuned to youthexpress.org for more original writing from Pittsburgh area youth. All youth, all the time. Youth Express. Catch the future.
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6: Welcome to Squawk Talk on Youth Express, recorded live from Oakland Catholic. This is Katie Kinnett, and I'm a sophomore here at Oakland Catholic. Joining me are juniors Maddie Dalton, Ruth Carcillo, and Olivia Kulsar, and sophomores Zoya Demoshniff, Julia Wingard, and Tanelsa Franklin Phillips. Today we will be discussing the BuzzFeed sensation taking over the girls of Oakland Catholic, the pros and cons of BuzzFeed, but first, we're going to start by talking about what BuzzFeed is, and now I'm going to pass the mic to Zoya Demoshniff, sophomore.
7: I'm Zoya Demoshniff of Oakland Catholic, and BuzzFeed is a news-like website which consists of other articles that kind of appeal to a younger audience, mostly 20-some-year-olds and people in their early 30s, and the website has really taken over Oakland Catholic and really appealed to a lot of us, which is probably not actually their main goal.
8: Like Zoya said, although BuzzFeed is usually targeted towards 20-year-olds, it's really taking a big impact in the teens of Oakland Catholic, and it has aspects of entertainment and a lot of news segments.
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9: So like Ruth and Katie said, there are a lot of pros to BuzzFeed, but it can also be very distracting during school. 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So it's bad sometimes.
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10: Hello, I'm Tanelsa Franklin Phillips, a sophomore at Oakland Catholic, and I am a fan of BuzzFeed just like many girls in our school. 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And it's very funny, and it's also very informative, so they'll have like quizzes that are just really fun and articles about things that are currently happening in the world or in around your area. And there's actually a BuzzFeed article on how beautiful Pittsburgh is, and it's a very, very lovely article.
6: Now, Maddie Dalton will talk about the impact BuzzFeed has had on our lives.
11: Like many girls at Oakland Catholic, I'm an avid BuzzFeed user, and I highly recommend. 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So I feel like I'm getting more informed opposed to having to sit there and watch the news. But I venture to guess that many of my classmates prefer the quizzes, which can really let you know something about yourself.
6: Would anybody like to add anything about their personal experiences with BuzzFeed?
10: I, Tanelsa, would like to add something again. So BuzzFeed also has some videos about how people of color feel about non-people of color and the like racism in the world, and like also how they grew up with racism and how they grew up with their cultures. And I can relate to that. Being Black and also Native American, I can relate to the videos, and it's very good for people of color to relate to.
6: I agree. I definitely think that BuzzFeed has something for everyone. Does anyone else have any comments? Okay, I think that's it for today. Signing off live from Oakland Catholic, the Youth Express. It's all youth, all the time. Thank you.
12: Welcome to Radio C on Youth Express, recorded live from Oakland Catholic High School. This is Gabby Moran, and I'm a junior here at Oakland Catholic. Joining me is senior and co-host Mara Sheedy, sophomores Isabel Schmieler and Katie Connect, and Zoya Demoshnev, and freshman Marie Gerges.
13: As part of our two-part Globally Minded Local Action episode, we will be talking today about all things lost in translation. We will be highlighting local initiatives to bridge peoples and cultures, learning more about OC's upcoming trip to China, and discussing Censoring an Iranian Love Story by Shireer Mandapour. 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
14: Thanks, Mara. The Oakland Catholic community is full of culture and diversity, as we have many students from countries all over the world who come to fulfill the true Oakland Catholic experience. 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But what's it really like to be from another country and to be a student in a totally foreign atmosphere? Today, we have Subin, Smiley, and Chloe with us to share their stories.
15: Today we have Subin, Smiley, and Chloe joining us here, and they're going to talk a little bit about their experiences as an international student here at OC.
16: Great, thanks, Mara. So we're going to start off by just introducing yourselves and telling us where you're from.
17: Hi, my name is Subin. I'm currently a senior in Oakland Catholic High School. I'm from South Korea, but I studied in China, Spain, and now I'm here in the United States.
18: Hi, my name is Yin Zhuqian. My nickname is Smiley. I'm from Shanghai, China. I'm a current sophomore in OC.
19: Hi, I'm Chloe, and I'm a junior right now, and I'm from Taiwan.
15: So can each of you tell us why you came to study in the United States for high school?
17: I really wanted to attend American University, and I've always been passionate about learning English, so I thought it would be a good opportunity to come to the United States to practice my English skills.
18: I went here to help to apply for a really good college and my future career. I wish to get a really good education in the United States, expanding my knowledge and skills, make some new friends, and learn the culture here.
19: Well, it was a very hurried decision. My aunt just asked my dad whether he wants to send me here, and I had to decide in 2 weeks. And so I came here.
16: So our next question is, what were your first impressions when you came to Oakland Catholic?
17: A lot of girls. And I really liked the atmosphere because the girls were really friendly, and I could see that they were really focused on their academic experience. So,
15: what about like the United States in general? Did you have any other first impressions of that?
17: It was actually quite different from what I saw in High School Musical. But I thought, before I came to the United States, I thought all the Western culture would be the same. But after I came here, I realized that there it's still like certain difference between European culture and American culture.
18: I met many nice people, and it's a really nice school with really very good applications. And I think it's a place where I can learn a lot of stuff and like have fun.
15: Chloe?
19: Well, the school was really small and a lot of girls, but I also went to a all-girls school back in Taiwan. So it wasn't that much of a shock for me.
15: Oh, wow.
19: And I think the girls are really nice and the teachers are also very nice. And they, like Subin said, it's very academic-based. So I really like it.
15: Cool. So now we have a question for Subin. So since you're fluent in four languages and you also study two languages for fun and you've lived obviously in so many different places, can you talk about like some difficulties in learning so many languages or like keeping all the different languages straight?
17: I didn't necessarily think that learning language was difficult. Obviously, it requires a lot of effort. I didn't put crazy amount of time in learning different languages, but for me it wasn't that difficult because I think I had a genuine passion for it. You know, like once you really love something, you don't, you know, you enjoy doing it. Mm-hmm. So yeah, for me it was just fun experience.
16: So Smiley, you obviously have a really fun nickname. Can you tell us how it came about?
18: In my childhood, like I have a family nickname from my parents, which has a really similar meaning of smiley.
16: Aww.
18: And I thought it would be fun like to put into English. And I kind of want a really impressive, like easy to remember name here. So like, well, Chinese name is not working quite well here. too hard to remember. So yeah, like to be, to have a fun name. Nice.
15: It's like a cool bridging like American and Chinese culture too. So Chloe, we have a question for you. So can you talk about like some notable cultural differences that you've noticed between like American schools and Taiwan schools?
19: So when I first came here, I heard that a lot of students play sports. But uh-huh. In Taiwan, like we don't do sports that much. And we just like study every day from like 7 o'clock. And to 5 o'clock in the afternoon, like go to school, which is like really academic based. And also, back in Taiwan, we don't have that much freedom in selecting the courses we want to take. Everyone takes the same courses in the same grade, mm-hmm. and the teachers come to the classes instead of like we're going to the other classrooms.
16: Oh, that's interesting.
19: Yeah.
16: Wow.
15: Have you tried any sports since you've been here?
19: I've been on the track team for 1 year.
15: Wow.
19: So I wasn't really good. So
15: I just A for effort. That's awesome.
16: Our final question is going to be, how have you connected with your culture here in the United States? And is there anything specific to Pittsburgh?
18: Well, basically, I still keep my culture, like food, mm-hmm. like festival we celebrate. And like customs, like yeah, I love my food, Chinese food a lot. And it actually didn't like conflict with American culture here, like such as like the friend, like how we made like friendship here, uh-huh. or like the Thanksgiving and Christmas is really impressive. Like I had so much fun in that. And like for Pittsburgh, like specifically, it's like Steelers and Pirates. Like very impressive. Like I just heard a lot of people talking about that, and it's very fun. Like to see like how people are proud of their teams.
15: Definitely.
17: Yeah, just like what Smiley said. Also found some connection between American culture and Korean culture through sports. For example, Pirates. Mm-hmm. So there's actually a Korean player. I'm not sure if he plays anymore because recently he got. Like he was injured or something, mm-hmm. but his name is Chun Ho Kang. I don't know if you guys heard about it. So yeah, through him, I kind of.
15: It's like a reminder of Korea.
17: Yeah.
15: Mm-hmm. That's really cool. Like, especially here in Pittsburgh. How about you, Chloe?
19: And I don't really go out. So I stay with my relative and they're also from Taiwan. So we eat a lot of like Chinese food and Taiwanese food.
16: Oh, cool.
19: Yeah.
16: All right. Well, thank you to all three of you for joining us here today. And thank you so much for answering our questions about being an international student here at OC.
14: After the interview with Smiley, Subin, and Chloe, I think it's good to appreciate that all three of those girls are fully immersed in our community. I know Smiley is the vice president of the sophomore class, and she's also a part of Model UN. And all three girls are just like so great.
9: I think it's really cool that at Oakland Catholic, we have these opportunities for international students to come. Earlier this year in September, we had a girl whose mom was actually being a professor at Pitt. She was from Italy for a couple of weeks. So her name was Beatrice, and she came and shadowed a different person in the senior class every day. So that was really fun because she actually shadowed someone a couple days that had the same lunch as me. So we got to talk about like all kinds of differences between cultures in Italy and America. So it's cool that here at Oakland Catholic that we get lots of experiences to hear about different cultures and bridge the gap.
8: I would just like to say that I greatly appreciate the perspective that a lot of our international students bring to clubs like Model UN. And I also appreciate the hard work that they put into it, because we think sometimes it's so challenging for us to write a position paper or study the foreign policy of the country we're representing. But I mean, they really take it to the next level and they make our learning environment so much more enriching.
9: Excellent point, Gabby. So actually, that kind of leads us into our next segment on Duolingo. So like we've said at OC, we have several students who come from all across the globe to study and experience life in America and learn English. But little do some know, millions of people across the world are trying to learn English with an app called Duolingo, developed right here in Pittsburgh. And our own Zoya Demanshev sat down with Myra Audi, a community team member at Duolingo.
20: Hi, everyone. Yeah, I did have the chance to sit down with Myra at the Duolingo headquarters here in Pittsburgh. She gave me insights into the company's past and present and their ultimate goal, which is to make education accessible and affordable to everyone. She discusses how people across the world are connecting and meeting online by sharing a common interest, like in a language. It really was a fantastic interview.
21: Duolingo is the world's largest language learning platform. It's a gamified way to learn languages. We have over 50 language courses, including French, Spanish, Italian, German, all the kind of major languages that you would have language classes for in school. The company started at CMU a couple of years ago. I think we're about 4 years old now, and we're incubated in Carnegie Mellon's School of Computer Science. Then it kind of spun out and became independent, and we got more investors. And now we have millions of people who are learning languages for free on Duolingo every day. So that's kind of the basic idea, is to provide free language education to the world. I actually came from not the software computer programming side, but from the language angle. And my history is in German literature and environmental studies. So that's what I was studying in college. I got my bachelor's of arts and bachelor's of science in those fields. So then Duolingo was kind of, it was related to, you know, the field that I had studied, German literature. I had grown up in Germany and my mom was German. So when they had a position open for a language expert, that was, you know, an exciting way to kind of make a difference, work on something important that was kind of tackling a global problem. So it appealed to, you know, my sense of idealism, and then it also was related to, you know, my passion in language and literature was always something that I really liked. So I never, even though I never saw myself in the tech industry, it kind of fell into my lap, and it was a lucky coincidence that, you know, I ended up getting the job.
16: Do you believe that your company is helping unify people globally, specifically in the digital age?
21: I think so, yeah. I think that there are a lot of different things that happen whenever you get a community of this size online, and some things maybe count as like fragmenting communities, because you do then also get different forums for different languages, and then maybe you have your Portuguese speakers and they're kind of separate from your English speakers. But I think there is actually a lot of crossover that happens in our communities on Duolingo and the forums. and I think that they do share a lot of information. Then within the incubator, within our volunteer community, they actually have a really strong community, and they're kind of talking in their chat rooms like 24 hours a day, and they're always, you know, sharing music with each other and these kind of inspiring stories. And that's another thing that keeps us going, but also kind of has a big impact on the Duolingo community, is when people share their stories about how either learning a new language has changed their life, or how contributing to Duolingo has helped them meet and make all these friends, or given them purpose. So I think in that sense, yes, we probably have played a role in kind of creating a new place where people can come together and find people that they connect with, especially if, you know, you are really into languages and you're a polyglot or a linguist and there's nobody in your direct vicinity who's into it, then this is a great place to kind of find, you know, your tribe and like-minded people.
0: So are there any partnerships that Duolingo has, either nationally or globally?
21: Yeah, we are just starting to get into partnerships. One that's kind of exciting in Latin America is with Uber. I don't know if you're familiar with the Duolingo Test Center, which is kind of a separate standalone app. And it's a way to verify your English proficiency, and we'll have it for other languages at some point too. But basically, it's something that you can use after you've been on Duolingo or you've learned your language with whatever method. You might want to be able to tell your employer or a school, if you're applying to a school, put something on your resume to kind of certify that, you know, you're proficient or well advanced or fluent in a certain language. And so for these Uber drivers in Spanish-speaking countries, it was actually really important to be able to say to their customers, look, I speak English. And if their customers, you know, want an English-speaking driver because they speak English or because they want to practice their English, then that's, you know, kind of an extra incentive to hire that person or to go with that person for that ride.
0: And lastly, where do you see the company in 5 years, 10 years down the road?
21: I hope we're still around in that time, of course. These things are always hard to predict because the nature of these companies is you never know what will happen or what the future holds. But I do think that we'll be around, and I think that we'll grow, and I think that we'll be expanding into other fields. Just crack this problem of unequal access to education, and it seems like, yeah, we're just globally on the cusp of this breakthrough of people, you know, even very poor people having access to technology now. And that's going to be a huge game changer in a lot of ways, but especially in terms of education. If you suddenly don't have to, you know, drive several hours to get to school or pay tuition to get an education, then that just opens up a whole slew of opportunities, you know, for people who wouldn't have had access before.
20: So I was really blown away by my interview. I thought it was really impressive that Duolingo has built itself up to meet their goal way more than they were expecting by making education accessible to people all across the globe. And in itself, learning a new language is just such an incredible thing. And I think it's something everyone should at least try to do at some point in their lives.
14: I know for myself, like, I didn't actually start using Duolingo until the beginning of the school year when I started my French class, and I just needed an extra way to help myself learn. And learning that Duolingo actually wanted to extend knowledge and education to people all over the world, not only through language, but through math and science, is incredible. Being able to use your phone to extend your knowledge is crazy. And for myself, like, getting the Duolingo notification every day is something that you don't think of it as something that would actually affect people all over the world, whether you're using Duolingo somewhere in Guatemala or you're Bill Gates, who's also using Duolingo. I think is a wonderful thing that Duolingo is able to bridge people together.
1: Like Isabel, I also take French, but I also started using Duolingo this year too. And even though this is my fourth year of French at OC, I'm still learning a lot on Duolingo, just with the vocab and different verbs. And, like, obviously a language is just so broad that there's no way where you could possibly learn everything just in a class or even through any kind of instruction. But second to probably being there, this is one of the best things, just because it's fun, it's interactive, you get to meet new goals. So I really like it for that. And I really would like to learn different languages, hopefully, with it too.
2: So tying into what Maura was saying, I think that learning a language is so important. And it's also such a difficult task that Duolingo really captures both their goal and how they achieve their goal. They don't just teach you grammar. They allow you to listen to recordings of native speakers. They repeat sentences, and you can play these sentences as many times as you want. And you can record into your phone the different words, even more challenging words. And this really allows you to gain the different aspects of learning a language, because if you're really in the country, then it's difficult to go from grammar to a real live language setting. It sounds really fast, and you feel, I've been studying this language for so long, why can I not understand this? But with Duolingo, you understand even the more difficult aspects of the language, like how quickly people speak and the different tones if you're studying a language like Chinese. My parents speak Arabic. They're from Egypt. I understand that it's a lot easier if you're immersed, and I think that Duolingo is doing a great job of immersing people who don't have access to an immersion setting on a daily basis.
20: My dad speaks Russian fluently, and I decided to start learning Russian on Duolingo. And currently it's still in beta, but it's a pretty good program. But like just the other day, I was watching The Bachelor, right? And there was this woman on it, and she was speaking Russian. She could only speak Russian. And I recognized some words like hello and how are you. It sounded so different. So it's definitely, I agree with you, Marie, like it's completely a different experience hearing Russian in public or from a native speaker than it would be to learn in a class. And it's way more beneficial to learn on Duolingo because you hear someone who speaks it just like any other person would.
12: Thank you, Zoya, for that excellent interview from Duolingo. Something that we've been talking about lately here at Radio C is how many authors and writers and artists are unable to express their thoughts, not only because of a linguistic barrier, but more commonly through censorship. And today we are going to do a short feature on City of Asylum, which is located in the north side of Pittsburgh, and it is a part of a global network of communities that offers a thriving and uncensored haven for writers, readers, and neighbors. So censorship is something that goes on in many countries abroad, and we are very fortunate in the U.S. to not be affected by censorship greatly, as many other countries are affected, because we're able to exercise our 19th human right, which is the right to freedom of expression. And it says here that this right includes freedom to hold opinions without interference and to seek, receive, and impart information and ideas through any media and regardless of frontiers. So, City of Asylum prides itself in bridging arts and community and providing sanctuary to writers under threat of persecution. The organization has provided over 40 writers with the opportunity to continue to write and for their voices to be heard. The organization's U.S. expansion was prompted when the Pittsburgh chapter's founders, Diane Samuels and Henry Reese, were in the audience of one of Salman Rushdie's lectures as a part of his reemergence to public life after being forced into hiding following the publication of his book, The Satanic Verses, which triggered the Supreme Leader of Iran to issue a fatwa, or a death sentence, essentially. So, as explained by City of Asylum, Rushdie was forced into hiding. Because of his fame and his resources, he was able to do this securely, though, as his memoir, Joseph Antoine, reveals. Even his resources were stretched to the limit, but most endangered writers, however, come from circumstances where they have neither fame nor resources. So the organization has hosted, as I said, over 40 writers, and something that's really interesting is the impact that these writers have had on the North Side, and it's something that they weren't necessarily anticipating because this was more supposed to be something for the writers. But if you notice on Samsonia Way in the North Side, you can see the different houses of writers who have been a part of City of Asylum, and they are decorated by each resident. And the way that started was
3: one of their Chinese authors. He started painting on his house within the first month or so of being here because he had never had the opportunity to express himself in public before, so he started writing his poetry on his house, and so the tradition continued. So other visiting authors include Shahir Mandapour, and his novel, Censoring an Iranian Love Story, is what we will be discussing next.
13: Like Gabby said, today we will be discussing the book Censoring an Iranian Love Story and Differences in Censorship and Freedom Around the World. This novel is a work of fiction telling the story of two lovers, but can also be considered a nonfiction study of how an author must write in order to present context that satisfies preferences of governments who do not employ free speech policies we are lucky to have here in the United States. So Gabby, would you like to give our listeners just a brief synopsis?
3: Censoring an Iranian Love Story is not only the story of two young people, Dara and Sarah, who met in a library and they ended up exchanging messages with each other through codes every time they would meet in the library. And that actually has strong roots to, quite literally thousands of years ago in Iran. The poetry was regarded throughout the world as being very cryptic. So that's a note to early Iranian history. So they met there, and it's later revealed that Dara was imprisoned as he was in film school. So it's simply about their expression. And in addition to that, it shows how the author himself learned to censor himself before having it approved by the government, because each page includes three different types of texts, and it'll show what was published in Iran, what he mentally crossed out himself or what he wanted to include originally, and then the parts that the Iranian government did cut out themselves.
13: I think that's a good way to start it off, Gabby. The group here today, we all read a short excerpt from the book, and it was really interesting to see how it would go from telling this story, and then you'd almost get like the author's interjections, I would say, like about how things are done in Iran and just how he would have to write things that would comply with the government standards exactly. So the one part that I read talked about how they were at a political rally at the beginning, and then the author described that as his fiction and storytelling, and then went in to talk about how he made no reference to certain political parties. He didn't support anyone. And that's just how they have to do it in Iran, because you can't openly have freedom of speech. So I think it was kind of interesting to just seeing aspects of that, and then how they portray love too in these types of societies, because obviously here we have a lot more freedom regarding that, and it's very constricted there.
3: There was even one part that I read about where in Iran, it's illegal for a woman to say I love you to her husband or her spouse. So small things like that even are interesting, how it goes so much farther than this book. I mean, it's one thing to read it, I think, and it's just another thing to think about how this plays out in daily life.
13: I agree. I think sometimes connecting this global world, how many other countries don't have this freedom of speech that we happen to have. So this is a universal principle. So it's something that we should have. It's a natural right. But the fact that it's abused in some places really sets the tone on how lucky we are, honestly, and that it's not just Iran. There's many other countries, specifically Middle Eastern countries, who have these issues that they have to confront.
20: The censorship is pretty insane, and the fact that the author, while writing the novel, knew what was going to be cut is just like says a lot about the culture there and like how much they're actually like allowed to get away with. And then a lot of the stuff that the government actually ended up cutting is relating to females and like what a female is saying or wearing, which like also says a lot that males have more rights and privileges than females. So we're really lucky that we like go to an all-girls school and we live in a country where even though men and women aren't completely equal, we've made a lot more progress than some countries have.
3: And Katie, like you said, so many of these things that are censored are relating to women. And as I was doing a little bit of background research, I found this image, and it's from one of the 513 films, foreign films, that Iran has banned or censored in some way. And I think that most of us would look at this first image of a man and woman sitting in a restaurant and we probably wouldn't think much of it, but it had to be censored because they were sitting too close, for example. So, I mean, this is something that truly transcends into different types of media. But something I want to throw out to the rest of the group is, what do you think prompts censorship? Do you think it's a fear-based policy?

0: where women and we're able to sit here on Youth Express and express ourselves. And it's just a heartbreaking idea to think that women somewhere else just can't do that.
1: Yeah, I completely agree with how it is something that is control-based, and that it is heartbreaking, like Zoya said, that women can't have the authority that men have in countries like these. And not even for women, but just for writers in general, that they can't even express what they want to say or write is just very, like, hard for people to understand. And I think we as Oakland Catholic students, as we are encouraged to express ourselves and through writing and just in general, is something that we take for granted sometimes. And I think that through stories like these, we can really express what it is to really be a woman or a young lady as a minor, like Zoya said, and being able to talk about things that a lot of people aren't even allowed to even talk about in other countries.
2: And like, even though there is so much censorship in Iran, it's kind of refreshing to see that the author of like Censoring an Iranian Love Story could publish some of his work, even if it wasn't what he originally intended or wanted. He did get his message out and across, but I'm sure that while writing it and even like after getting it published, he lives in some sort of fear for what the government might do or how they might retaliate against him.
3: And luckily, that's what organizations like City of Asylum are there for, to protect the rights of those authors and give them resources for publishing, like you said. Think about it. We probably wouldn't know the extent of so many censorship issues if it wasn't for books like this, and it never could have been published had you not published it in the US or possibly in some parts of Europe. But it's an issue that ends up going into journalism, for example. Journalism is a dying art and a dying field in countries like Ethiopia, for example. So it's not necessarily, I guess, a Middle Eastern issue, or it's not an issue that has its roots in Islam. Sometimes a misperception that can easily be perceived.
4: Mandanipur's Censoring an Iranian Love Story is truly an insightful and eye-opening read, and its unique style makes the novel engaging and intriguing. Next up, we will be discussing Oakland Catholic's trip to China this summer, as well as education, language, and traditions in China.

0: This upcoming summer, 15 Oakland Catholic students will travel to China with Mrs. Goodman. As a native Chinese speaker, Mrs. Goodman initiated the Chinese program at Oakland Catholic in 2007 and continues to teach all levels of Chinese. Today, I conducted an interview with her to discuss education, language, and culture in China and Taiwan. Taiwanese schools have adopted the British education system, says Mrs. Goodman. Merit scholarships are available to students who score highly on the national placement exam, but the selection process is quite competitive. Students must take a national entrance exam, and the scores on this test determine which schools a student can choose from. In addition, the textbooks utilized are largely the same across all public schools. Thus, the curriculum is much more standardized than that of the United States. Students can choose between college preparatory and vocational schools. Vocational schools, or schools that train students for specific occupations, are in fact quite common in Taiwan. Mrs. Goodman added that extracurricular activities are not as prevalent in Taiwan as in the United States. Although English is an integral part of every student's schedule, some students are only able to read and write in English. Fluency in English is heavily stressed in Taiwan and China, and proficiency in these two languages is becoming increasingly important due to China's connection with the United States. Mrs. Goodman states that knowledge of Chinese culture and history is critical for students in the United States. The Chinese New Year is coming up on February 8th, and the holiday brings many special traditions. First, many Chinese families clean their homes. The different regions of China have different traditions, says Mrs. Goodman. Dumplings and fish are staples, and various sweets, including sugar-coated peanuts, are also popular. Tangerines, symbolizing good luck, are consumed on New Year's Day. As in the United States and elsewhere around the globe, Chinese families stay up late on New Year's Eve. Praying ceremonies take place on the day of the New Year, and some families have shrines in their homes. Families play games together, visit friends, and enjoy a long break from work and school. Children receive red envelopes filled with money as well. With the goal of gaining global competence and a wider understanding, Oakland Catholic students are sure to have an exciting and educational trip to China this summer.
1: Oakland Catholic offers students a variety of opportunities to become better global citizens, including participation in the Global Competence Initiative, Model United Nations,

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2: Welcome. You're here with the Media Boys. We are students at Only Friends School, which is like a Quaker boarding school. Today, we're going to be talking to you guys about our COVID experiences and things that we're excited about this year. Before we start with that, let's talk about the experience we had, the pros and cons at Only. I'm Kedus, and I'm from Ethiopia. I have with me here
3: Ariel. I'm from Barnes, Ohio.
4: I'm Chris from Uganda.
5: I'm Clive from Uganda.
6: Julian from Barnesville, Ohio. Freshman year was a big learning experience across the board. I came from a public school at Barnesville, small little town, and it was a really big learning experience coming to a school that had people from all around the world, and just a completely different learning experience that really broadened my sense of the world.
5: I mean, mine was completely different. I was 12 years old. I was entering high school. I didn't know what I was doing. And it was really scary. But I had my sister, so it was pretty all right. But it was definitely a learning experience. And it was most definitely hard. But I got used to it over time.
4: Freshman year at Olney was a big change from my past school. Given it was my first time doing, only doing school. Also, being my first time in the States, there's a lot of stuff to get used to with the whole way the system works and the people around, because it's really a different environment. It's really interesting to transition into the only learning environment.
3: Well, so my freshman year, when I first got there, I had not been at any type of school since elementary school, because I was homeschooled from middle school. So it was something completely different for me, something completely new. And just like Clive, I was like pretty scared because, you know, completely different school. It was a private school. And I got there, I was like, oh boy, I'm scared, man. You know, I was shaking and stuff, but it's all right.
2: Well, for me, it was also scary because it was the first time I was coming abroad. My parents also didn't come here, so I came here with my brother. So it was like a nervous experience because I didn't think like it would be easy to fit in. I guess also like Only has a lot of diverse people, like from Europe, from like Asia. So that also helped, like we're all in this together kind of idea. Well, I was like sophomore year and in the middle of the year, and it was about like COVID times. I would say the COVID time was interesting because back home, we didn't have school during COVID. And so when I came here, I had to do school. Thankfully, it was not online though. So that was my experience on COVID.
4: A way to describe Only is a transdisciplinary system. It's not usually like the rest of the schools being a Quaker school. We have all kinds of Quaker traditions that we go by and certain stuff that goes on in public schools that we didn't really participate in. But it's a really wholesome environment to have given the diversity around. We get to be involved in different cultures, meet different people. It's really interesting experience.
6: So Only Friends School is a school on an organic farm, and there they have the Quaker values that are tied into not only the disciplinary system, the educational system, and most importantly, the community. The community is probably one of the biggest factors of Only. It's a really tight-knit school with not that many students. I think this year we have like 27. At my old school, there was like 300-400, and you had like these little groups that would like split up in the school, and Only really just brings everybody together and gives like a space for people to be comfortable. One of the main describing factors of the school is we have a meeting for worship or a time for collection, which is what it's called. We go to a room at the end of the hallway. It's called the seminar room. And we all sit in these chairs, and for 15 minutes, the room is completely silent and everybody sits there in silence together, and it's a whole different experience.
3: I'm Ariel, senior. I mean, it's nice. It can be nice. It's a silent time to collect yourself. But at times, it's a little bright. So sometimes it's just kind of headache-causing. Sometimes it feels like a loud aura, but sometimes it's, like, quiet. Depends if the lights are on. At least that's for me, personally.
5: Personally, I think collection's really important. But it's also an individual thing in the sense that everyone has a different experience with it. For Julian, he grew up Quaker. He loves collection. He understands its meaning. And he can sit in a room with a lot of people and just collect and reflect on himself, his spirituality. For me personally, I can't do that. But that doesn't mean that I don't respect it. I mean, often I take naps in collection. But, I mean, I still have a certain respect for it because I get what they're trying to achieve, you know. Trying to give you the safe space where you can just think and, you know, you can say anything out loud if you want, anything. But I feel to say that if public schools had this, it would be much better. I think that's, again, an individualistic approach in the sense that it works different for everyone else. It would be a generalization to say that if you put this in every public school in America, it would make such a big difference because that would be generalizing every student in these public schools and, you know, saying they would all like to sit in a room with a lot of people.
2: Well, I agree that it might help public schools, but I would say it helps in like student and teacher relationships because in collection, it's not just students that are just sitting there. It's also faculty and teachers, everybody, the whole community is sitting there, right? So there's no really hierarchy there because everybody's just doing nothing. It's just silent, right? So I guess I would agree that if it's in public schools, it would help like the teacher and student relationships there.
4: I do agree with Clive on the point that collection can be for some people and not other people. But even though we have this little piece of time at the beginning and the end of our day to just collect in a room together in silence, whatever you're doing, either taking a nap or reflecting on your spirituality, it's just nice to have that piece of time to kind of bond as a community.
2: Coming back to my previous point, I would say the one pro is like the teacher and student communication, I guess. Because I mean, back home, like back in Ethiopia, after the class ended, I would never see the teacher. Like they would be just rushing outside. They just wanted to live their lives. And it was not really about the teaching the students. It was just about the paycheck. But here I would say, I mean, I get to ask more questions and also like meet my teachers outside. And it's more involved in their role is like more involved like as a guide, like as a mentor, not as a necessarily like academic, just academic teacher only.
5: In Uganda, unless you go to a really nice international school, which is usually for the upper class, you go to school to memorize things but not really to learn. I feel like in my time here in Only, I've probably learned more than I would have learned in Uganda because here it's not just about memorizing but understanding what I'm doing. If I had stayed in Uganda, it would be to memorize so that I can answer like a 100-number exam and answer every question. Then it all goes out of my mind. So here I actually understand and, you know, latch onto the things I'm taught. And in a sense, every year I go, these things keep on coming back and I keep on using them and I keep on understanding their importance. So yeah, definitely, it's more hands-on here.
4: Being from Uganda too, Clive, I kind of agree with him on the point that education can be better for the more privileged, given they have more opportunity basically to get a better education than the less privileged. And like my experience with teachers is, yes, it's more of a memorization and just trying to know the answers to all the questions rather than understand how to use them in your day-to-day life or really understand the concept. At the end of the day, all that matters is that you pass the test or the quiz, because that's anything that matters. But at Olney, the education system goes rather beyond just classroom work, because we will have involved projects to help in like daily life situations. Like in our geometry class, we are making a porch using the different equations that we've learned. It's just more effective to have class beyond just the books and writing test. It just makes more sense. And it's a better learning experience for the students as well.
6: Yeah, to build off what Chris said, when it comes to like practical application, ALNI, from my experience, has really presented learning in a different way, getting me to appreciate learning more and more and to understand like how learning works and to want to understand how it works. I'll be in class and I'll be sitting down, we'll be talking about a book and we'll really try and like dig deep and further our understanding of how to understand, really like gives the ability to not only learn in this moment but continue learning moving forward.
2: So as we've seen so far, ALNI has like a diverse array of experiences from all across the world, and I guess the question would be like how it was like all these people came together and how learning was during COVID times, right? Because during those times, like learning changed for like a lot of schools and a lot of places, not only learning but like the whole world, how it worked changed, right? So the next point would be how we went through that together.
6: Learning during COVID for me was particularly difficult, especially during the first half of the pandemic, or like the first like beginning, because we had this tiny stretch where we extended the break. So we're on spring break and we kept getting like notifications that like school was postponed. And then eventually we went to like virtual learning or learning online. And for me, that was really difficult because I'm more of like an interactive student. So basically what happened is I flunked, is what I'm trying to say. So I failed the entire last quarter, zeros across the board. It was a really, really awful experience. But my teachers stuck with me throughout. They tried to keep me updated and kept being helpful. That was sort of like the beginning of COVID, actually. And then we went into the next school year. We went in for in-person learning for the start, and we had masks and we had everything. And school was, we had like lots of precautions that we took. So we had like COVID tests and we had masks and we had social distancing and really separated parts of the school. And what I mean by that is the students and faculty, we had like less moments to interact. So one of the moments where students and teachers can interact is at the lunch table. So they split up the lunch tables and they have students and faculty like predetermined to sit during lunch. And that was taken away. And it was sort of like a really difficult time in the beginning because this interaction was just not happening anymore. And it was really hard to communicate sometimes. And there was a few incidents that were like students and faculty were having like this almost clash. And we eventually, as like the pandemic progressed, we like learned ways to like communicate and like further the understanding almost.
5: My experience during learning through COVID was kind of the same. When spring break started, I was on a farm in the middle of nowhere and I was staying with Mennonites. And so they basically don't believe in using technology and interacting with the new world and things like that. So basically, I didn't know that COVID was going on. It was the week of my birthday. It was like 3 days after my birthday. And then this teacher was staying with her brother. So a teacher's brother, and that's a family we're staying with. She comes and tells us, oh yeah, school's postponed. And at first, it was me and my best friend. We thought she was joking. We're so confused because we're like, wait, what? Isn't school supposed to start in like a day? And no, she's like, no, school's been changed. It's starting in like a week. The next week passes by. She comes and tells us, oh yeah, it's one more week. And at one point, 3 weeks pass by and we're still on this farm in the middle of nowhere. I hadn't talked to my parents in weeks or anyone basically. And we just kept on wondering when school was going to start again. Finally, we did leave and we came back to school. And so as an international student, some kids were going back. I couldn't go back because, well, if I did go back, my visa would be cancelled and I couldn't come back. So I had to stay here. So I stayed on campus. It was three of us, three kids, international kids. And we had the whole campus to ourselves. And at first, I was scared because I didn't know what was going to happen. I didn't know how I was going to turn out. But it was actually, arguably, the best time in COVID for me because I got to do homework. I found online schooling so easy. And I mean, I understand why it might have been difficult. But for me, I flew through it. Everything was easy for me. And then I got to play video games. I got to play board games. I genuinely enjoyed COVID for at least that first month. then we're informed everyone's coming back to campus. Now, the issue was, when everyone else is coming back to campus, the rules got tighter. You couldn't really interact with people like we did, because if we're only three people on campus with like two teachers, that's like five people on the whole campus. You could basically interact with anyone, walk around. But when other students came in, I think there were like a total of 10 other international students who were just coming back. It was really bad because we're restricted. We had like these walking paths where during the day each person had like 2 hours where they could go outside with their roommate and just walk around. But after that, you had to come back in and stay in for the whole day. Meals we ate there. I mean, basically we lived there. We didn't really see outside except for those 2 hours. And it was really a strain on people because people got angry. They were frustrated. But I mean, the school was trying to find the best way to handle it because we're international students. We technically couldn't go anywhere else. So then COVID became this really real thing to me because before was enjoyable and, I don't know, childish a bit. But then it actually hit me that, oh, wow, people are dying. You know, it's getting really bad. I can't talk to people. I have limited hours. Then summer came, and I enjoyed summer, but it was still basically the same thing. Sophomore year started. Sophomore year was maybe the hardest year I've ever had. Basically, most of my friends had gone, and you had Ari and Julian, basically. Everyone else was new, and the school had reduced in almost half its size because, I mean, students who were from America were not returning like they were. And we had to wear masks every day. We had restricted contact. And then students and teachers were fighting out of nowhere. Not physically, but you could literally see the tension rising when they talked to each other. It was just very stretched. Everyone was stretched out and people were tired.
4: During the outbreak of COVID, I was not at Olney Friends School at the time. I was at my old school back home in Uganda. And it was interesting in a way because they canceled school and we had this long break, which seemed fun at first until we just got bored of the holiday and wanted to go back to school. So it was just kind of weird because with all the restrictions, it's hard to imagine that just the previous years we were free to walk around and have fun, but now everything's just tight because of this pandemic that broke through, which is really, really sad because I did lose a few people to COVID, which was something that really opened my mindset up out to the disease and stuff. Then I had to change to a different school because I couldn't go back to my old school because it wasn't opening anytime soon. So I went into a school nearby, an international school, I think. It was really interesting because a bunch of kids were leaving their old schools and coming to international schools because the schools were actually open. And the schools that could afford to have precautions towards COVID quick enough, unlike the national schools. And it did get crowded at first, then we went off for another break due to a COVID outbreak in the school. And then I came to Olney. I would say Olney was, I didn't really see the strictness only when I came in. Because I kind of came in at the time where COVID was kind of relaxed. And like the only strict rules basically was the mask mandate and having a mandatory vaccine. Everything else seemed to be normal. It was nice to have it that way, which really helped make the transition easier rather than have a jump into ice unprepared. So it's nice that Olney found a way to rebuild his community even after the COVID and try and make it a nice learning environment for the new students to come into and have them comfortable with the school.
3: Yeah, so when COVID first hit, and we had the online learning my freshman year. Just like Jules said, I sucked at that. I mean, mm-hmm. I started failing classes, teachers were having meetings about me, about homework and stuff. Just in general, like, that was, like, my worst quarter, right? But sophomore year, with, like, COVID, it was a little bit rough. And like Clive said, a lot of people was just fighting. It didn't matter who it was. Everyone had a problem with each other. And you could always see, like, that tension between the teachers and the kids. They just, I don't know. It looked like usually normal people, like, they would have the mutual respect and kindness towards each other, and it kind of just dissipated. And I don't know what caused that. Maybe it was COVID. Maybe it was something else. It was the same people. Like, teachers and kids kept getting in fights. It was a crazy year.
2: Mine's kind of similar to Chris. Like, I came in the middle of COVID. But I would say that during COVID, like, I was really bored back home, right? Not also bored also, but, like, it gave me time to apply here. That's, I would say, one of the good things about it, for me, at least. So now we're going to wrap this up with talking about what we're looking forward to. For me, I'm actually really looking forward to finishing college applications and finishing my grady paper, which is like this 20-page paper you have to write your senior year at OnlyFriends. So that's even like the motivation that gives me to even work right now, just thinking about that freedom after I'm done with college and my grady.
5: Yeah, definitely, like this. I'm excited to get finished with college applications. Oh my God, college applications are crazy. I'm also actually just excited for graduation. I mean, the bragging rights most definitely of graduation, amazing. Plus, to me, it's really important because when I came here when I was 12, I kind of halfly didn't believe I was going to graduate, you know? So most definitely looking forward to graduating. But I'm also looking forward to those last 2 months of the school year as a senior. I think those are like some of the best moments you have at Only when you're a senior. Because, I mean, you're leaving everyone, but the memories you make in those 2 months, the activities we have on the weekends, the trips we do, I mean, all these things, I'm really looking forward to that because it kind of lays a foundation of how you remember Only after you leave.
4: Being a sophomore, I'm not really looking or thinking about my graduate or graduation yet. But one thing I was really excited for this quarter at Olney was the soccer season, which has been really interesting so far with our 4-win streak. Because coming into the school during the winter was kind of sad because we didn't really get to play soccer. But now we have this limited time to play soccer and win. It's really what I've been waiting for my whole time here at Olney. It's been worth it so far. It's really been a fun experience winning all those games and the future games I'm going to win.
6: Back off, Chris. The soccer season, I played freshman year and then COVID just completely took out like 2 years. And for me, soccer was like a big part of my childhood. Like both my older cousins were big, big soccer fanatics and really just gave me that excitement for the game. And then this year, I heard that we were going to have soccer again. And it's really just, like, so exciting to be able to play again. It's really one of the best parts for me of playing with Olney. We have like all the old people right there. Like, we have this one farmer called Don. He was a ex-soccer player who was really good. And he's just so much fun to talk to because he's like a stern-faced man. But he's so endearing with how he tells you, because you can just see like the joy in his words for the game, and for me that's just really enjoyable.
3: I guess for me it's what I'm looking forward to, completely different from these guys. I'm getting a car soon, right? So I'm excited for that. That means I can put it in sport mode and not explain why the gas is almost all gone. I'm also excited for like upcoming soccer games and stuff. Those are always fun. Usually we win, so you know. We'll keep that streak going. I'm also excited for graduation because I want to get a job, make some money.
5: I also really looking forward to senior social, which is basically, I guess, kind of goodbye to seniors. Kind of not. Because, we organize it, but also it's kind of an interaction. And that's as I said before, it kind of creates how you remember the school after you leave.
2: But it's also, for me, it's very, like, scary kind of. Because what's going to happen, you know, after we graduate? And also, 4 years are, like, most of our, like, high school years and in Only. So what's, like, going to be after, you know? Are we going to, like, keep in touch, or how are we going to remember our time here? And I think this podcast and, like, many events we do will help us look back and, like, who we were. And if we, like, so hopefully someday meet up that would be a nice thing to do, to remember.
6: One of the exciting things for me is the homecoming event where, like, you see a bunch of people come back. I remember I was in eighth grade, and they have this soccer game between, like, alumni and students, and it's one of, like, the most just, like, most fun because I remember playing. I've been able to play for the alumni, and then this year the students. Back in eighth grade, I was asked to join because there was not that many alumni who came back, and so I was this little kid playing against these high schoolers. I remember one of these high schoolers had, like, no remorse for me. He just came through, took the ball from me. It was one of the best parts and motivators. It's just like the community there. Like, he was just like playing soccer, and it was the best.
2: So that's going to be it for today's Media Boys. Hopefully we'll have more episodes coming up and we'll get to meet in the future. So yeah, I'll leave you off. Be simple, be kind.
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9: Welcome to ASHS on Youth Express, recorded live from Propel Andrew Street. This is Bruce Arnold, and I'm a senior here at Propel Andrew Street. Joining me are Nasir Brooks and Kaylee Ellis. Today we'll be discussing youth and politics, as well as getting to know us, the students here at ASHS. But first we're going to start by talking about a guest speaker we had today, Dr. Ted Sutton.
10: Today, Dr. Ted Sutton came into our school as a guest speaker, and he was telling us about his life as a youth in Baltimore and how he grew up and how things that happened in his life changed what he did at an older age.
11: It was a really different type of experience because most schools don't have, like, most schools have speakers, but not that type of speaker. Like, not too many speakers actually keep it, like, real and raw and 100, like, all the time, especially since he had more of a, like a gangster, thuggish type background. That isn't really put in, like, schools and institutions, and I feel like it was really helpful getting that side of things because I know some kids here who go through some of the same stuff that he has when he was youth, and everything is really relatable. So I know that definitely touched some people. I mean, even as he reared off some of the messages that he talked about like loving something that doesn't love you back and how much you give, and it was all just perfect, honestly. It really fit everything.
9: I'm gonna branch off of what Nasir Brooks said about relatable. A lot of speakers, they come into schools and they're stiff, they're not real, they censor a lot of what they say, and sometimes they'll try and engage you, like, oh, come up on a stage and do this and that, and sometimes it won't. It's basic. He was real with us. He involved us. He was pointing. He knew how to work a crowd. He could get you involved, get you hyped, and whenever he said something powerful, it wasn't to try and get your attention. It was because he had your attention, and he was able to keep it there. So he connected on a lot of us were on a different level, and even though he was a guest speaker, felt like he was family, felt like he was one of us.
10: Well, he was talking about love and how people always say how they love things, but it doesn't always mean anything. And he said that the way we were responding to him and clapping for him made him feel loved by us, even though we barely know him, but we felt a sort of connection to him that made him feel as though we were welcoming and we weren't just sitting there because he was just another speaker. He really got to us, and I really respected that. He talked about how whenever he was in court for something that was blamed on him that he didn't really do, and nobody was there for him, and the one person that was in the back of the room because they didn't want to be seen with him. And one of his close friends was the one that was testifying against him and saying how he did something and it was all his fault, but it really wasn't.
11: I want to go back to that gangster type of background that he had. Like, there's people who, I don't know, struggle in school and all that, but from his experiences, he was, like, at the very bottom, like, charges, felonies, everything, and completely turned his life around, got two masters, doctorate, all that. Like, if that isn't a miracle, like, I really don't know what is. That's really amazing to me.
10: I agree with that. And you said something like how if he got all the degrees and it isn't a miracle. And he was talking about how he went into the bathroom of the second floor of the courthouse in the fourth stall down, and he prayed for a miracle. And the judge ended up dropping all the charges and told him to go home. And I thought that was amazing, because that just doesn't happen. Because if you have like racketeering and strong arming and things like that, that's a lot.
11: Note, he said he carried at age 15 like two sawed off shotguns, and like it was real. It was extremely real, realer than a lot of people would actually really know, looking at someone that age with, you know, all of his connections. And he also mentioned he's you're familiar with Mario, right? The singer artist. He knew him when he was a kid, and he was actually like a bad kid. He talked to him, made him, you know, like church type stuff, like talk to him, get him involved in things, and ended up getting him into a studio, start making more music with him, and once he started grinding up, and you know, now he became a star. That's really amazing.
10: I really hope that Andrew Street brings more speakers like this to our school, because I feel like people understand the more if they're not all stiff and have everything planned out, you know. Ted Sutton did have all of his stuff planned out, but he still talked to us and not at us. And I really appreciated that, because I don't like being talked at.
9: Going off of what Kaylee Ellis said, I'm going to say I did appreciate it. During the beginning of his speech, he was thanking us for his time, as most guest speakers do. And he really made the time that he gave us and that we gave him really powerful. And I'll thank him for that. Most guest speakers don't do as well as he did. He did outstanding. And now we're going to take a sit-in with Dr. Ted Sutton. Interview was done by Nasir Brooks and Kaylee Ellis.
10: Today, Nasir and I are interviewing Dr. Ted Sutton. He was a guest speaker at our school yesterday, and we are extremely excited to learn more about him.
12: Hello, how you doing?
13: After all of your accomplishments that you've done, do you feel like fulfilled and happy?
12: Well, yes, I will say I'm definitely leading a different life, and so it definitely is a happier life. Will I say I'm fulfilled? I will say that I still have aspirations to do more. I still feel the need, as long as I see injustice, as long as I see people who still have a need, as long as I see young people who may want to have someone to give them an inspirational word, I wouldn't say it's fulfilled. I still have some work to do. So, but as far as for me personally, yes, I'm happy that I'm leading a better life, a healthier life, and a life that's making a difference.
13: Since coming here and speaking, have kids actually like come forth to have like serious conversations with you about things that they've been doing, that your experiences like reminded them of what they're going through now?
12: Actually, it was to the point where people actually contacted me, emailed me, texted me, you know, since I had spoke, and they were saying how much it made a big difference in their life to hear my testimony. I had others to send me, you know, and wanted me to hear music that they had made and spoken words, and you know, so to me it definitely made a difference. I actually had just talked to some young men, and they were telling me about how yesterday had really made a difference in what I was talking about, the experiences that I had, and how I had a chance to change my life and go from Crazy Ted to Dr. Ted, but letting them know that it was definitely a lot that happened in between.
13: I definitely want to say that your speech was definitely amazing, because there's things that I could relate to as well. I'm sure a lot of kids in here could. So thank you for doing that speech.
10: Agreeing with what you said, how people have come forward to you, I've noticed a lot of people talking about how much you have changed the way they think of how they live and how they feel like they don't ever want to go down the wrong path. They always want to do right for themselves and others.
12: Well, yes, that's exactly what it was. But to me, I think it's a difference between just existing and really living. You know, when you are really living, you are making a difference. You are here, you know, and you're not just a person that's not contributing to society. So you, to me, you can't be lukewarm and just exist here. And like I said before, you know, you have on your tombstone, they'll put a date when you were born and a date when you passed. But the most significant part is the dash in between that, really, what did you do while you were here? So that's definitely one of the things, you know, that I was sharing, because I want to make a difference and I want to inspire people to make a difference too.
13: What is your biggest fear?
12: Well, I would like to just tell you I have no fears. But one thing I have to be concerned about when I'm actually doing the work that I do, you have to have a balance. And I have my own children, and so I don't want to give so much being in, let's say, California or in Arizona or New Mexico and not spend, I would say, the quality time that I do with my own kids. So I'm sure I make time. I take them, you know, to the park. I take them to the movies. I sit down and we have pizza, you know, together. And, you know, and that's just how it is. So I want them to be able to get, you know, the same things and let them know that daddy's not forgetting about, you know, them at home. So I think that those are one of the things that I just get concerned with, because I think that you can't get so caught up in the mission that you forget to take care of home first.
13: If you would have never lived that type of lifestyle, where would you think you see yourself today?
12: To be honest with you, it's hard to really say, because to me, I feel a leader is inside of you one way or the other. And so it's just about how you're going to do it. You know, I mean, to me, when you look at different lives like Malcolm X and different people before they had a chance to change, they were in the street, but they were leading, you know, on the negative side, and until they changed positive. So I think that if I wasn't doing this, I do feel I would be doing something, you know, leading in some kind of way. And because I look at my mother, you know, who did 35 years in the school system, was a teacher, was a principal, worked for Megan Evers, and my father who marched with Dr. King and, you know, and did different things. So I see it to be in my blood one way or the other. So I would probably, you know, be working in some capacity helping people.
10: Do you feel like since you talk to schools and sort of troubled neighborhoods, I would say, do you feel like you'll expand your word and your teachings to other schools, like, let's say, more predominant schools and more successful neighborhoods?
12: It's funny you say that. I'll tell you what I found. I found that a lot of very influential neighborhoods and communities, for some reason, they actually have more resources and more funds and also even volunteers. I found that. So I actually dedicated more of my life to focusing on some of the places that may not have some of those same, you know, attributes. So for me, you know, I would go anywhere that would ask me, you know, to come there. Nothing is off the table. I mean, I go into prison, I go into the juvenile prison, you know, I go to rec centers. It's just that I found more of a need in certain communities that do not have certain things that and resources that other communities have. So yes, I will go, you know, other places. It's just that I know for me personally, you know, I want to go somewhere where I would have the most impact, because my time actually is limited, you know. So I would love to go at every place in the world. I just know that I'm probably not going to be able to do that effectively. So I try to be very strategic in where I go. So yes, I'll go anywhere, but I'll have to go to the ones that I feel need the most first, and then I'll go some of the other places second.
10: I really respect that, because the more change you make, the more peaceful the world will be, and the more happier people will be when they're older. Okay, well, I want to thank Dr. Sutton for taking his time out to do this interview with us and talk to us and give us more words of his wisdom.
12: And I want to thank you guys for actually inviting me and having me to come here. It really uplifted my spirits, and I was very encouraged to see so many students that have dreams and that want to do things in life to further and better the communities. And I think that's what we need. We need people to have hope so that we can give hope to some people who don't have hope. And that's just how it is. I feel that I used to tell people, if you show me your friends, I'll tell you your future. And so I'm able to say that, you know, a lot of people are really defined by who are around them. So when I come to a school and I see so many that are in the same place and having so many different dreams to do something positive, it encourages me. And I just want to be a part of that movement. So on today, I'm thanking you guys for having me, and I'm greatly appreciated.
9: Moving on to the next topic, we're going to talk about youth and politics, Andrew Street's involvement in it.
10: Even though we can't vote, that doesn't mean we don't have an opinion. And for us to have a chance to say what we think and have our opinions and our thoughts on topics like the presidency and what's going on overseas, I think that's extremely important because kids really do care and adults really don't always appreciate our opinions and things that we have to say.
11: That's absolutely true. I know tons of adults who don't think that, I wouldn't say like kids are like suitable to talk about politics, but like not ready to get into that world of politics. But I mean, I definitely think it should be open to us more, because like Ted Sutton said, you never know who could be the next chairman or president or politician or anything like that. I could like take an example from like, remember seeing Tupac did like a interview when he was like 17, before he was even blew up, before anyone knew who he even was, talking extremely intellectual, but just being him. And of course, Tupac is Tupac. Everyone knows Tupac. So, I mean,
9: I'm going to agree with that, because like Keliela said, even though we can't vote and a lot of adults think we don't really know much about politics and we're not in the position to try and know about it. But a lot of teenagers, we may not know everything, but we do know something. And a lot of us, a few of us, I know a good friend, Micah Goodman, he takes an interest in politics and he knows, frankly, a lot more about it than some of the adults I know do. So just because we don't know everything doesn't mean that we don't know anything. We're the future generation. Even though you think we may not be eligible to be involved, some of us do know, and some of us are involved.
10: Like Bruce was saying, people always think that kids our age don't pay attention and like we don't understand. We do pay attention. Like we see things on the news and we feel like we can't say anything about it because nobody's going to listen to us. Like people are just gonna push us away and say, oh, stay in a child's place and stuff like that. And I think that's extremely rude.
11: Every day I wake up, the family always has news on in the morning, so that's what I always get. Every time I wake up, nighttime, it's just there, always on. May walk past it. Sometimes I pay attention, sometimes I don't. But I always see a story or whatever. It'll like spark a conversation within my family that'll bring up everything else, of course. And I wouldn't really say that pertains to me when they say like, you know, the youth isn't fit for like the politics and stuff. Because I know my family wants me to know, especially like being like a young African-American and stuff, that's very important for me to know like what to expect once I get out there and like start doing stuff on my own, because it's about that time. So
9: the same goes for my family. In the morning, there's always the news on. It's either on the TV upstairs or the TV downstairs. Most of the time I don't pay attention, just like him, but sometimes it'll strike up a conversation or it'll be something interesting on it, and oftentimes afterwards I'll go off and I'll do some research of my own. The news is just a starting point for it. Now, the internet has thousands of resources, and we use it every day. A lot of them aren't reliable, but a lot of them get you going in a direction. If you find something interesting, keep looking into it.
10: My mom puts the news on in the morning just to have a background noise. My mom always just likes the background noise, but sometimes I do listen as I'm getting ready for school or eating breakfast or something. And I recently heard a story on the news of how young African-American teens and young white teens and stuff like that, they're completely different. And not all kids are different or the same, you know? So I looked it up and I saw this interview, and it was a white female teacher, and it was an African-American preacher. I think he was a preacher. And they were having a debate, like a face-off kind of, and it was on Fox. And the woman was saying how the black culture is all to blame for everything that happens in the media and the news. And the preacher came and he said that it was always white boys that did everything, and how they were always shooting everyone. And that just shows how opinionated the news is and how opinionated the media is. I feel like people see black women as more liberated and more motivated, and now they're seeing black men as not as motivated as other people, and they're just putting them down. And I feel like if people didn't put them down so much, they would really rise up and show how good people are and how good they can be. Not necessarily good, but like how they can make a change for themselves and others.
9: I feel the way black women and black men are portrayed in the media is we're not actually getting all the information. It's a big world. Not all of what happens in the world gets on the media. But most of the media you hear about on TV is about something that happened, and like a crime or a shooting, and there's two black males involved, one white male, or something else happened somewhere else. And a lot of times it happens in a generally black community or involves a black male or black female or something like that. But in reality, around the world, there are people out there, famous people, not just the rappers that oftentimes people say rap about pretty much nothing and get famous. But there's people out there, like a lot of the motivational speakers I've seen in the school, they have been black and they've told of their experiences and how it was hard on them when they were younger. There are motivational speakers, there are singers, rappers with actual messages. And sometimes they don't always get on the media. And I feel like they're only giving us half of it, because they're giving us the bad when the good is actually growing, but most of the time they don't let us know about it. And if they do, it's usually around the holidays when everybody's in a good mood. And I feel like, in my opinion, that's wrong, because I admit, and around the holidays, people are in a good mood. You want to tell them something good. But when it's not on the holidays, and even though people might not be in a good mood, you still want to put some good stuff out there to just show them the world is not all a bad place. There's bad stuff happening, but there's good stuff too.
11: I've definitely seen firsthand that different media outlets portray things differently. Like everyone has their own, like, say so. Like one news place will say the black man was shot and was killed, and another one be the furious black man, which, you know, yeah, you guys what I'm gonna get at. Like, everything's definitely portrayed differently. I know, like, no matter what the story is, there's always two sides.
9: That concludes this episode of ASHS and Youth Express, recorded live for Propel Andrew Street. 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

0: listen to the sound of the steel mills. You may hear something familiar, but also something entirely new.
1: Nestled along the Connemaw River, wedged between the hills surrounding a once thriving community, lie the remnants of an age gone by. These mills, which formerly housed the bustling Bethlehem Steel Company, remain a reminder to those passing through of what Johnstown once was. But today, they have become a symbol of what Johnstown can be.
0: Last year, the Johnstown Symphony Orchestra held a concert in a mill. What started out as a rehearsal quickly became so much more. Maestro James Blatchley explains.
2: We didn't know how many people had come. I think we said we would put out 1,000 chairs, but ultimately they ended up putting out 1,500 chairs, and there were still at least 200 people standing who couldn't get a seat. By the time we started playing, there was just an air of electricity.
1: And concerts aren't the only thing these old bricks are providing a home for. Pipelines Incorporated, Intelvative, and Gautier Steel, an employee-owned company and leading producer of hot-rolled steel, have all chosen to reuse the mills.
0: Dan Neville and Patrick Quinn house their blacksmithing school, the Center for Metal Arts, in the old carpenter shop. They chose to relocate from New York to Johnstown for our steel history.
3: The history of this particular steel mill is something that we both find really inspiring and exciting.
4: There's 5 power hammers in there. They're kind of like priceless tools that if you do ever see one, it's like in a junkyard. So the fact that the city's kind of preserved that space is really rare and really exciting.
0: Although it may not employ hundreds of people, it is destined to make an impact.
3: We're not going to have 100 blacksmiths working here, but we are going to be bringing hundreds of people to the city of Johnstown that will be staying in bed and breakfasts, eating at the restaurants, and bringing culture and stuff like that to the city.
1: Melissa Comar, Executive Director of the Redevelopment Authority, sees the center as a catalyst for the area.
5: It's all going to be a chain reaction. Mm-hmm. Because they have been successful and because they have held their end of all of this, we see the students there, we see the time that's spent in our town, the funds that are spent here based on the Center for Metal Arts, that it's contagious. Everyone here embraces what they're doing because not only is it what Johnstown was, but it's what Johnstown is and what Johnstown can be.
0: And the same goes for the city itself, even if some don't believe it. Maestro Blatchley, a New York City native, speaks from experience.
2: There are people who live in New York City who don't think there's anything to do. Obviously, that's not true, but it's the case of your attitude, also your, I guess, willingness to look for things. So if you don't look at Time Out, if you don't look at the newspaper, if you don't look at the Tribune Democrat, or if you don't know where to look, is hearing about the 15 events that are happening on a given weekend. And there are a lot of things to do.
1: Comar, who facilitates redevelopment by bringing companies to the area, encourages optimism among Johnstown natives.
5: We are, at times, our own worst enemies in this area. So far, in a year and a half, I now have a company from New Jersey, from Ohio, from Virginia, and from New York. So if they believe in Johnstown, why are we being the Debbie Downers whenever all of these companies from outside of the state are more than willing to invest here?
0: And not only are they investing their companies, but their entire lives here in our community.
4: Johnstown, I think, has a lot to offer for people that would maybe want to come here and have a house and open up their own shop. So far, like, every instructor that's come here is like looking at houses online and like wants to move here, you know, which is really, really exciting.
1: And Quinn and Neville have no intention of leaving.
4: I want to be here forever.
0: We aren't just a steel town anymore. We have to be open to a new definition of a booming Johnstown.
2: There are some people who really think that Johnstown's greatness lies only in the past. And then there are some people who really think the best parts of Johnstown are yet to come. And I definitely am more excited about the latter. I don't know how you get back to something that already happened, because things have changed since then. But I do know that there's a lot of exciting new possibilities.
1: The pounding of hammers has become an orchestra, a diversity of businesses creating a beautiful melody that Johnstown has never heard.
0: The music of our city is being played in a new way.
1: This is Maggie Blaisdell.
0: And this is Alex Keeper.
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10: My name is Brooke.
11: My name is Brent.
12: My name is Allison.
10: and we're juniors at Winchester Thurston Upper School. We are currently in an urban research and design class, a year-long course that investigates community development and urban issues. Students conduct research, meet with local experts and professionals, and propose a project plan that includes timelines, budgets, and goals. For our final trimester, our teacher, Dr. Naragon, gave us the option to pick a project topic that would push us to implement ourselves in the Pittsburgh community and surrounding neighborhoods.

0: what it's like to be a local grocery owner in a food desert and learn a bit about the dynamics of the neighborhood. I think it's important to realize there's actually a grocery store, chain grocery store, Giant Eagle, less than 3 miles away from Mr. Perry's Honey Drippers. So that just kind of shows how a small area can be affected. I mean, these people don't even have the means to go 3 miles to a large grocery store where they could have access to these types of food.
1: Before we started this project, we didn't really have many connections in Homewood. I'd been there only a couple times in my life, but we looked it up and we saw this really great grocery store that was doing all this work there. We didn't really know how to implement ourselves in the community, and we had heard from a lot of organizations that sometimes it's tough to try to help a community, so we really wanted to connect ourselves to Mr. Perry and try to let Homewood tell us what they wanted us to do instead of coming up with a solution ourselves that may or may not be what the community actually needs.
2: So then we went and asked Mr. Perry what he thought would be the best way to help the community, and he said that for him personally, he has enough space to have a walk-in cooler, but he doesn't have the money to do so.
1: Yeah, right now Mr. Perry is actually buying his produce in the Strip District, which is really quality produce, but it's really expensive. One of Mr. Perry's big goals is to bring really low-cost fresh produce to the community so it's accessible for everyone, and buying in bulk would really allow him to be able to bring fresh produce into the community.
0: You know, we didn't have a scheduled meeting or anything. We just walked in looking for information, and he graciously took us back into his office and, you know, kind of asked us who we were, talked a little bit about our project, and immediately he was interested in what we can do. He's extremely centered around youth activism, in a sense, of what the young people can do. He loves to see kids come into his store and, you know, we'll give them free food if they bring him an A. He told us his journey. He's got a long history in the produce and grocery business, and basically, you know, everything he told us, he's a stand-up guy. He just loves the community, loves where he's at. He's had several stores to build his reputation.
2: So before this project, I knew that there were areas where people couldn't find food, but I never knew, like, I live 2 minutes away from Homewood, and I never knew how close to me these things were happening and how much of an issue it was in the community.
0: We come from a community that is a lot better off than Homewood. You know, so for us it's a challenge to kind of enter that community as strangers and, you know, not being these influential people trying to make a change so that, you know, we can get a good grade. I've learned a lot about the surrounding areas. I don't live in the inner city of Pittsburgh, so, you know, go into these different places, it's really eye-opening for me.
1: I come from an area that's pretty well invested in, and what I realized that just the historic disinvestment in communities like Homewood. Mr. Perry told us that bank loans are really hard to come by simply because of his zip code when he writes down applications for grants, and I didn't really realize that that was a thing that happened. Mr. Perry's really a pillar in Pittsburgh, and he's a pillar in his community. He talks all the time about how Pittsburgh has been good to him, and we just think it would be nice for Pittsburgh to kind of give back to Mr. Perry and show him that his work does matter. His work is important. So a walk-in cooler would make such a huge difference to Mr. Perry and the Homewood community. If you want to learn more about his story and our project, you can go to facebook.com/produceforperrys.
2: On our Facebook page, we'll have a link to our fundraising page where you can click and donate. That concludes our discussion on food deserts in the Homewood community. Special thanks to Youth Express, Dr. Narragon, and Mr. Nye.
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Vitichai's performance, Somewhere Strange, their newest EP, was a masterful experience of surrealism and folk-inspired music. Vita's EP chronicles a period of self-reflection and introspection, most notably during time spent in lockdown for COVID-19. Their performance was captivating and catchy. This was a pleasant surprise for someone who isn't exactly a fan of folk music. Their modern take on the genre mixed with the theatrical show was refreshing, exhilarating, and entertaining. It brought a whole new style to concert performances. I am especially fond of the mixed-media stage setup, which included dancers, wooden paper airplanes suspended above the stage, and a beautiful couch with mushrooms growing out of it. The couch they sat on during the first half of the show is decorated to be something straight out of a fantasy novel. Their music touched on a wide array of subject matter, but what stuck out most to me was the focus of the struggles they braved during the coronavirus lockdown. Their song, Late November, embodies this perfectly.

0: Vita's passion was on full display as they performed. A very notable smile was bright across their face, which made the entire show that much more enjoyable. There was a comfortable feel to the music they performed. It all felt personal, like Vita wrote the song for each individual audience member. This feeling, coupled with their soothing voice, created a captivating and thrilling show. Vita's co-performers and band members created a clear passion project on the stage, especially the dancers. While I am not exactly a fan of interpretive dance, the music Vita performed felt elevated by the dance numbers. A highlight during the show was the moment where the dancers used guttural noises and stomping to create a rhythm. Vita then seemed to use the rhythm as a metronome as they reappeared from behind the curtain. Along with the dancers were Vita's backup singers, who were dressed in mushroom hats, a detail that I quite enjoyed. Their voices behind Vita's were gorgeous. It was perfectly executed. Vita and their team created a surreal show that everyone should experience sometime in their life. Vita's stage presence is unlike any artist I have ever seen live, and their expressive music interwoven with an elaborate performance created a memory I will not soon forget. If you haven't checked out Vita's Somewhere Strange EP, I strongly suggest you do exactly that. Even though the EP doesn't contain all of the songs from their performance, it is still a masterful work of music.
1: We've had the City Theater Young Playwrights Festival winners and honorees, I believe, for every single year that the festival was begun by City Theater on the South Side. And Katie Tripiani is here. How many years is this? The 21st?
2: This is our 18th festival.
1: Shame on me. I've made you older than I should. I could look it up too, I suppose.
2: Yeah, no, we're celebrating our 18th festival. We're okay. Really excited.
1: It's always been fun, and it's absolutely amazing. First, a shout out to Kristen Link,
2: yes.
1: Who probably had a lot to do with this year's festival.
2: Absolutely.
1: She had the audacity to not come today owing to having given birth very recently.
2: Yes. Like a week and a half ago to baby Cole.
1: Oh, Cole. Congratulations. That's her first, right?
2: Yes.
1: I thought so. So, Katie, tell me a little bit about the whole process. Some people don't know about the Young Playwrights Competition. It's a pretty cool thing.
2: Yeah, so the competition starts in a lot of classrooms around the area, and high schools and middle schools can participate by submitting their one-act plays, and those one-act plays get read by theater professionals from around the area, and then we select three high school winners and three middle school winners to be professionally produced in our festival, which this year is starting on Tuesday, and our public performances are this Saturday and Sunday, the 28th and 29th of October.
1: Now, how do you spread the word to get people to enter? This process goes way back, right?
2: Yeah, so we have a bunch of awesome teaching artists that go out into the schools and who do residencies with a lot of the schools in the high schools and middle schools, and that's how a lot of our entries are put in, but you can also just decide to write a one act and submit it. So anyone who is in high school or middle school can submit their play. The deadline this year will be at the end of March in 2018.
1: And my memory is you're not given a theme to follow. It's pretty much a blank slate.
2: Yeah, you can write whatever you want to write about.
1: Yeah, which is great. Now, for people that want to get started, there's still time for next year, right?
2: Oh, absolutely. Yeah. Like I said, the deadline for the contest
1: is in March.
2: Is in March 2018. So you have tons of time to write a one-act play until then.
1: So if you're a teacher and if you're wondering how to do this in your school, or if you're a student and you just want to do it on your own, we'll give you a website and more information coming up in a minute. Now, there's three ninth graders that are here with us, and they're from three different schools. And before we talk about their plays, I would just like you to meet each of them so you have a sense of who's in the room. And we'll start with you and just go straight way around. I'll let you introduce yourself, Jack.
3: I'm Jack Harrigan, and I go to Mount Lebanon High School in Mount Lebanon. And I'm excited to be here.
1: Great. Any shout-outs or acknowledgments you're welcome to if there's anybody you'd like to acknowledge?
3: My parents want me to acknowledge them, but I'm not sure.
1: Okay.
3: Yeah.
1: Well, we can think about whether we want to acknowledge them or not. And I can always do it. You can delegate that to me. Let's meet who's on your left.
4: I'm Chloe Werner. I go to Taylor Alderdice High School. I'd really like to give a shout out to my parents and family and any friends who I have listening.
1: Excellent. And finally.
5: Hi, I'm Danny Jordan. I go to Pittsburgh Kappa. And shout out to Ms. Donnelly, who was my playwriting teacher. She's pretty cool, so yeah.
1: You mentioned Ms. Donnelly. Her name is really familiar to me. What school was she teaching in?
5: Pittsburgh Kappa. She's been teaching playwriting for a really long time for the Literary Arts Department, Kathleen Donnelly.
1: Yeah, I've met Kathleen. Now that you said her first name, I remembered. So let's talk a little bit just about the whole form of plays. To begin with, I think you all must really like to write. Have any of you written a play before this competition?
4: This was my first time ever writing a play, but I actually started working on it quite a while ago, around maybe seventh grade. Yeah, so around 2 years ago.
1: So you actually began the process of a play. Did you know you were going to enter it in the competition?
4: I did, because when I first started writing this play, I was in Pittsburgh Kappa in the Literary Arts Department, and we knew that for an assignment we'd have to write a play and submit it. And I never actually expected that I would win, because I had no idea how to write a play when I first started. But I mean, I had some like great teachers helping me, Miss Donnelly, like Danny said, and so I won.
1: That's terrific, and that's Chloe that's talking. And what about you, Jack? Had you ever thought about writing something to be staged?
3: No. One of my teachers just brought about 10 of us together, and she said, "You're going to write a play," and we said, "All right." So we wrote them, entered, and I won.
1: I would imagine, I don't even know how you would start. I guess with, do you start with characters or a concept? Why don't we talk about each of your plays and kind of what the inspiration was and kind of the process of how you did it, if you can explain it. Chloe, any thoughts about that?
4: Well, my play initially started out with a completely different idea than what it wound up being. It was about a girl whose best friend was moving to China. And from that idea, the play kept changing, and, you know, certain characters were cut out, certain characters were, like, brought to light, and then it was like, oh, what's this plot line? And so much kept happening. And so I wouldn't say that there is one big idea or one big inspiration that brought the play to what it was, but it was a process of, over time, sort of shaping the play into Mothers and Daughters.
1: So as you wrote it, you would keep having different ideas or directions. Your writing was actually impacting your thinking.
4: Yeah, I would say that. So I didn't exactly know how to write a one-act play. Writing a one-act play is really different from writing, say, like a story or a book, because you have to be careful about what sort of characters you're using and what your setting's going to be and what your timeline's going to be and how much time you have. And it had to be sort of, in a way, less huge and complex than just a book might be. And I wasn't used to that. So I started out with a really big idea, and then my teacher would be like, I don't know if that could work. You know, I don't know if we can suddenly change that many settings. And then it would be, well, you know, a play supposed to be about the characters and finding out about the characters. And so maybe it would be interesting to explore this character in your play more. And eventually it just shaped itself down to being a play that explores characters more than, you know, crazy settings and that sort of thing.
1: Is it, what's it like to get feedback like that? Is it frustrating, or is something you eventually adapt to?
4: it is something you definitely eventually adapt to. Certain feedback, it's more frustrating than others. You know, some feedback you're like, yeah, I understand that, that makes sense. And then some feedback you're like, wow, that's going to be really hard to do and you just don't want to. But feedback in general is important, and I think that all the feedback that I've gotten has really been really helpful to the play.
1: That's got to be a great experience. But going through that, writing is so personal, and to have somebody critique what it is you're doing, not just for form so that it can successfully be staged, but also for the art and language that you're using, that would be hard, I think, to adapt to. So your play, you said you began having it be a girl and with a friend moving to China, but it ended up being more about a mother and daughter.
4: Yes.
1: And can you sort of what's its name?
4: The play is called Mothers and Daughters.
1: And can you sort of go through the storyline a bit?
4: Of the
1: play?
4: Yeah. So the play is essentially about two characters, a father and a daughter. The mother in the family left them when the daughter was very young, and she returns to them, and she re-enters their life, and it throws them into a sort of turmoil where they begin to discover a lot about themselves and their relationship with each other.
1: Wow, that sounds like a riveting play. And is it funny at all?
4: There are actually some funny parts, and I give like a huge thank you to my actors. I think that they take a lot of lines that could just be delivered normally and really add a funny twist to them. But there are some lines that are directed at humor, so it's not like you're just like crying through the whole thing. There's funny parts.
1: That's what I was wondering, because it could be a real either a sad play or just so introspective that you probably need moments to lighten the mood a little bit,
4: yeah.
1: Too. Let's learn more about Jack's play. What's it called?
3: It's called Family Honor.
1: And can you explain a little bit about the plot, the storyline?
3: So it's about a mob boss whose daughter is murdered, and he kind of struggles throughout the entire play to deal with the emotional repercussions, as well as trying to find the man who did it.
1: So he probably feels somewhat responsible because of the way he lives his life.
3: Yeah, exactly.
1: And that's a heck of a subject to choose. Do you know what led you to that? Have you had interest in organized crime? You're not a member of a crime family. Well, you couldn't tell
3: officially,
1: me.
3: Officially, no.
1: Okay.
3: Yeah, originally it was about like a kind of almost like a ruthless businessman losing his daughter. And then I started to do some more research on it. I walked in on my dad when he was watching The Godfather, and I saw it for like only a few minutes or so. I'm like, yeah, that'd be better. So I decided to change the plot around and make it so that it had this undertone of like the dark, gritty underworld.
1: That's actually a neat method to use for that. How old was his daughter?
3: His daughter was, she was an adult. She was 25 or so.
1: And is he alone on stage, or are there other characters?
3: Yeah, there are a lot of other characters.
1: Okay, so it's a search. What was it like? How do you think your play changed from the first time you drafted it to its final form, some of the major changes?
3: Most of the major changes came over the summer when I was working with the dramaturg. He really helped to change the play a lot, and for the better.
1: Characters or lines?
3: Yeah. He helped add a lot more clarity to the plot, and we also majorly changed one of the characters.
1: How so?
3: We made him a girl.
1: So who was the character? I mean, tell me about the character before and after. Who is it and what role do they play?
3: The character was the mob boss's son, other child. And so he was always, he was involved with the a plot a lot. He was very ambitious. He was desperate to find the person who killed his sister. And then we made him a girl who has all of the same inspirations, but also has this like underlying theme of like she's always ignored and overlooked. And so, yeah, it just kind of adds that other element into it.
1: Interesting. And why the change? Why did he, your dramaturg, feel that that was important?
3: Mainly because it made it more compelling. I think it really helped to like just to show the difference between the like the two
1: the
3: characters.
1: Two daughters. Yeah. It's interesting to find out how plays. You know, people don't consider the drafting and redrafting and redrafting and redrafting that occurs in something like this. Danny's here too. Tell us about your play, what it's called and what its storyline is.
5: My play is called Spark, and it is about the 1911 Triangle Shirtwaist Factory fire, which essentially was a fire that happened in a building or a company building in New York City in 1911, and 146 workers died within the fire because when they were working, the bosses would lock the exits for them to get out so that they wouldn't leave early or steal cotton, or union organizers couldn't come in and talk to them. So when this fire came, they had no escape, and it really led to the labor movement and getting a lot better working conditions for factories. So that's kind of the basis of my play.
1: Yeah, as soon as he said the Triangle Shirt Fire, I don't know if you saw my eyes light up. That's really the origins in many ways of occupational safety and health in the United States, and is a significant incident. How did you first learn about that?
5: Well, when I was younger, I read American Girl doll books. And in one of the books in the back, they would always have like the real history of the time. And so there was a little blurb on it. And then my mom works for a labor union, the United Steelworkers. So I asked her about it, and then she told me all about it. And just because I've grown up around all of like the protests and learning about that time in history, I found it really interesting.
1: You've probably seen the documentaries. There's a lot of excellent footage, and it's the Triangle Shirt Waist Factory, I think is the official name. So how do you do this? How did you, what's the plot to kind of drive this home?
5: Well, I really wanted to focus on the people because all of these people died, and I wanted the audience to get close to them. So it's this girl, and she's from Russia, and she moved to the U.S. a while back, but her mom was sent back because she was sick, and she got this job to try to bring her mom back, and it was like her first day of work, and you're meeting all of these characters, and then the fire happens, and it's just to show that the people who died were really people and not just faces.
1: But that's a great play with a lot of contemporary implications too. What an amazing idea. Now, for all three of you, you've had a chance to see what the actors are doing with your work, right? And Chloe, I want to start with you. I'm curious what it's like to watch these human beings bring words from your head and pen or computer suddenly alive on the stage. I can't imagine what that must feel like.
6: It's really great, actually. I really like getting to see how it develops when the actors take it onto the stage, because when you're writing the play and you have an idea in your head, you're like, oh, this line's going to sound like this, and this actor's going to do that.
4: And then when you see real people working with your script and it goes to places you didn't imagine it could go. Like, for example, we'd been talking earlier about little aspects of humor in my play. When I'd originally written it, I hadn't been able to imagine, like, this line could be funny, but the way the actors deliver the line, it's funny. And so it's really great and really interesting.
1: That's great feedback. What about for you?
3: When I was writing the play, yeah, I found it interesting because every time I would hear it aloud, I would just have this thought, like, did I really write that? Because, like, it's almost, like, painful to hear what I thought, even though it wasn't, like, it probably shouldn't have been, but, like, I was just, like, self-conscious about it. When you see, like, the actors perform it, like, so professionally, it kind of just takes that away.
1: Interesting. Yeah. Danny's nodding her head. You can relate to that?
5: I hate listening to my work out loud, so if in literary arts we're reading poems or listening to a recording of something that we've done, it always makes me really uncomfortable just because it's like my work and I'm just more self-conscious about it. So just related to that.
1: And that's probably a common feeling. I would imagine your dramaturg or if you had a teacher helping you would say that I'll bet that's a feeling some people never outgrow. I don't know if has anybody mentioned that to you?
4: Well, I think that there is like a continued feeling of like, that's my work. People are reading it out loud. Everyone can hear it. But I think it's a good thing to, you know, get to hear it and see it in how other people interpret it.
1: Now, all of these plays are going to be staged at the Lester Hamburg Theater by City Theater. It's part of the City Theater Young Playwrights competition. And congratulations. These are the middle school winners. And the 28th and the 29th are the days, Saturday and Sunday. Are there other winners that we should acknowledge, too?
2: Yeah, so we have the three other high school winners as well. They will be also be performed on the 28th and 29th. There's Get Out the Vote by Riley Smith, Like Oprah Said by Shelby Stutt, and The Veins of Creation by Sarah Tomko. And those sort of range from like romantic comedies and pranks and Tesla and Edison relationship and competition and stuff like that. So they're all really fantastic. The performance times are 1 and 6 p.m. on the 28th and 29th, and everyone can find more information at citytheatercompany.org.
1: And that's also where you can go. We've linked to it directly too from slbradio.org. But if you want to learn about how to get involved in next year's contest, it's already time to get started. You can find out more about the process. I'm curious, as we get ready to close, where your heads are currently on what you might want to do after getting out of high school. Any thoughts from you at all, Danny?
5: Well, I think I want to go to law school and get my degree in international law, and I kind of want to do something with like labor rights in third world countries, and I guess I get that from my mom just because I've grown up around that. Also, I feel like owning a summer camp would be fun. So, you know, two very different things.
1: Interesting. You could have an organizing summer camp where people come to learn principles of organizing. Not that I'm trying to be your career coach or anything. Heck, you could do so many different things. What about you?
4: Well, after high school, I'm interested in, you know, taking a year, maybe doing some traveling. Then I'm going to go to college. And after college, I'm going to be a journalist, more specifically a foreign correspondent, and travel around and write about places. And it'll be great.
1: That sounds good. Where do you really want to go when you get a chance to travel?
4: There's a lot of places in Europe I would really like to go to. I'd love to go to France and Rome, and then, you know, Turkey sounds so great. My dad went to Siberia a couple times, and I'd really like to go to Siberia now, so.
1: Well, great. I'm sure you'll get that chance to. And Jack, what about you?
3: Well, Danny and Chloe have everything all figured out. I just know that I would like to end up probably in politics. Yeah, I'm really interested in that.
1: Excellent. Has that been a recent interest on your part, or does it go back a ways?
3: Goes back a long time, yeah.
1: Well, that's great. We need folks that want to do it for all the right reasons. Stay idealistic. You are now, I hope.
3: Hmm? Yeah.
1: Idealistic.
3: Yeah.
1: Good. Well, thanks to all three of you, Jack Horrigan, and also Danny Jordan and Chloe Werner. Their plays are going to be at City Theater at the Lester Hamburg Theater, opening up a week from today, Saturday and Sunday. So it's the 28th and 29th. 1 and 6 o'clock are the times. And I believe admission is less than a pittance. It's free. Is admission free?
2: The public performances, I believe, are $15 for adults.
1: I'm glad you said that. I was thinking of the readings. The readings are free.
2: Yeah, we do have honorable mention readings for the folks who were like super, super close to getting chosen, but they're not being professionally produced. They're being read the following weekend, the first weekend of November. Those are free.
1: Okay. And less than a pittance was a good way to put it because actually for the nonprofit City Theater, $15 is a pretty good
2: deal. To see like future amazing generation of playwrights, yeah, it's a good deal.
1: And you see all three plays?
2: You'll see all three middle school shows in one performance and all three high school shows in one performance.
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10: Exploring the road to a better Pittsburgh. 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
11: Hi, I'm Hannah Summers.
12: I'm Tristan Colloyer.
11: And this is Jessica Tarantine. And today, we will be talking about the state of the world.
13: Is the world getting smaller? With the advent of broadband connecting even the most remote rural areas to centers of commerce, the space between people is dwindling. And while giving opportunities to previously unreached populations is laudable, the more fundamental cause is more troubling. Overpopulation, responsible for many problems of today.
12: An ecosystem can only support a limited number of organisms. The Earth is no exception.
11: The Earth has a limited amount of resources, such as air, land, water, energy, and food. These finite resources create a carrying capacity.
12: Bill Ryerson, president of the Population Institute and Population Media Center, discusses our relationship with the carrying capacity.
14: I and many other ecologists have reached the conclusion that we have actually overshot the carrying capacity of the planet.
13: If the world is overpopulated now, what will be the consequences if we continue to have a high growth rate?
14: The global projected growth between now and 2050 is based on the assumption that fertility rates will fall to 1.85 in every country on the planet, which is in some ways a wildly optimistic assumption. But if that assumption comes true, the projected net growth of the population is an additional 2.5 billion people.
12: Where will these people live, study, and work?
11: One answer is that they will go into the already crowded cities.
13: Dr. Mazumdar, a sociocultural anthropology professor at Pitt Greensburg and the faculty director of the Pitt India program, talks about the environmental impact of such an influx.
15: Wherever you have a lot of people living in a small space, you're going to have some major environmental impact. The fight of the future is going to be over water, a resource that we've taken so much for granted throughout human history.
14: Food security is going to be dramatically affected by the water crisis. Population is such an important driver of the question of whether or not we have a sustainable planet.
12: This series was produced at the studios of the Saturday Light Brigade
16: and was created and made possible by
17: the Heinz Endowments Youth Philanthropy Interns Program.
18: More information on the Heinz Endowments is available at heinz.org.
19: My name is Shay Roth. I graduated from Richland High School and I will be attending the University of Pittsburgh to study pharmacy. My favorite moment of this internship: I really enjoyed doing all the fun stuff like Outdoor Odyssey and Cold Tubing and the escape rooms. That was always a good time. But for me, what was neat was we did a site visit at Austin's Treehouse up in Northern Cambria. And it's a really neat project that's funded through the Mario Lemieux Foundation. It's sort of going to be like a recreational center for youth up in Northern Cambria, but it's also going to be a telehealth center. They're going to have like doctor's visits and telehealth visits through the treehouse. And that's something that I was so glad to hear about, because whenever I was younger, I had really bad hearing problems and I was always down in Children's Pittsburgh. So it was neat to hear that there is something coming to our region through a health network that's reliable and that's able to help people. Especially, it was neat to hear that they're going to have activities there for the youth. So it's not just a hospital. It's something that's going to not only help their patients with their health, but also help them as they recover. That was something that hit really close to home to me, because that's something that I went through whenever I was younger.
9: 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I'm in 11th grade at Montour High School, and you're listening to Youth Express. Catch the future.

0: Welcome to Good Eats of the Bird on Youth Express, recorded live from SLB Radio Station, Youth Media Center of Pittsburgh Historic Northside. This is Donovan Mitchell. Joining me are
1: Kamaya,
2: Linnell,
3: Taylor.
0: Today we'll be discussing food in Pittsburgh and our life goals. My life goal is to be a professional athlete, and Linnell?
2: My life goal is also to become a professional athlete.
1: My life goal is to get a good amount of money.
3: My life goal is to be an entrepreneur.
0: And we're now going to start discussing the food. There's a lot of food options. Mainly, my favorite ones are Fireside Grill, Hook and Fish, Riley's, and Wendy's. What are y'all's favorite?
2: I think mine, to be honest, is Chick-fil-A, Wendy's, and then Hook's Fish and Chicken.
1: Mine is probably Riley's.
3: Chick-fil-A, Hook's, and Salvatore's.
2: I never had Salvatore's.
0: Yeah, that's what I'm saying. I never had Salvatore's. You gotta explain what they got.
3: They're like a pizza shop, I guess you could say, but they got fried chicken, and it's real good, and then they got like...
2: And these sauces, like...
0: Yeah.
3: Ranch. That's like the only thing I knew of.
0: So it's a pizza place, but you like their chicken.
3: I love their chicken. Their pizza's really good, too.
0: There's a place on the north side called R&B's where their pizza sucks, but I love their wings. Like, they got garlic parmesan.
2: Yeah, that's fire.
0: But it's mad expensive, though. It's mad expensive. You get 12 wings for $17.
3: That's expensive. You ever have, like, Pasquale's? Pasquale's? They're good.
2: Pasquale's?
0: You never had that?
2: No.
1: No.
3: They got real good pizza, wings, subs, salads. They got all of that. But I loved their...
2: All right. If you had one place to work, like, where would you work? Like a fast food place?
0: Mine would be Chick-fil-A.
3: Definitely Chick-fil-A.
2: I want to say Wendy's.
1: Probably Angelo's.
0: Angelo's? What is Angelo's?
2: Where is that
1: at? The best pizza place in Pittsburgh.
2: Where is that at?
1: It's like by the UPMC hospital.
0: I strongly disagree.
3: So what you think is the best?
0: It's this place on the north side. I think it's called like Giovanni's or something.
3: Giovanni's is good.
2: Personally, I think Domino's is the best pizza place.
1: No.
3: Domino's?
0: You need to get out of
3: here. Wow.
1: It's probably Angelo's or Vento's, those two.
3: I never had Vento's.
1: Vento's is like...
2: Domino's. Domino's is just like, it's there.
0: Mm-mm. But out of all these fast food places, I gotta say Riley's or Wendy's is the best one. Yeah, Riley's or Wendy's. Too bad there's only one Riley's in Pittsburgh, though.
3: Out of all those places, which place y'all think got the best fries?
1: Riley's.
0: Hook and Fish.
2: Hook and Fish.
3: Chick-fil-A.
0: Hook and Fish, they be putting them. Chick-fil-A fries is plain.
3: They're plain, but they got good sauces, like Polynesian and Chick-fil-A sauce.
0: That's why I don't like Chick-fil-A fries.
3: Why?
0: Without their sauces, they would be nothing. And Hook and Fish, they be putting that like that special seasoning on there.
1: That's what Riley does. They season their fries.
0: Yeah, they be putting that special stuff.
2: That concludes this episode of Good Eats of the Bird. On Youth Express, recorded live from SLB Radio's Youth Media Center. Special thanks to me, Donovan, Kamaya,
0: And Taylor.
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6: Where we are and where we are going.
7: Lately, there has been grand concerns about furloughs, the layoffs of teachers based on budget cuts.
8: Nina Esposito, president of the Pittsburgh Federation of Teachers, expresses frustration with furloughs.
9: The PFT considers one furlough to be too many, and we will anxiously anticipate all of our teachers being called back.
7: Why seniority? As one Pittsburgh public school teacher explains.
10: From what I understand, their basis of using seniority is to protect people, and I don't think necessarily they're bad. They want to keep teachers from getting fired or let go because they make more money.
8: A teacher in here in Sacramento was recently furloughed due to the seniority agreement set in place.
7: Is the teacher of the year the right person to lay off because he or she has less experience? Nina Esposito explains how a teacher who has less experience wouldn't be the first to get their job back.
9: With the seniority rights come recall rights, which is very, very important to know. The district cannot hire anyone new until all of the teachers are called back in seniority order. So we feel that seniority is a fair and objective way to choose teachers for furlough. And our teachers believe that too.
8: After speaking with a Pittsburgh public school teacher, it is evident that some believe furloughs are an unfair method of cutting costs because no one has taken the time to sort through who is effective and who is not.
10: I think that it's not right. A lot of people that I thought were very good were eliminated simply because they hadn't been around, you know, as long as other people.
7: There are mandatory cuts. Finding a fair solution may seem difficult, but Carrie Harris, Executive Director of A-Plus Schools, simply suggests that there should be some evaluative measures that prevent the layoffs of effective teachers.
4: You could look at your pool of furloughs based on seniority and then look at effectiveness in that pool and say, well, of these 400 that are about to be furloughed, 300 of them are expert teachers. So let's keep them and look for 300 more teachers further up the seniority pool that maybe are not expert teachers.
8: However,
9: how do you rank order them? Even our evaluation system, which I think is excellent, had so much input from teachers. It was never meant to rank order teachers. It's to help teachers grow.
7: Carrie Harris suggests that
4: there is a possible solution. Pittsburgh Public Schools and the Pittsburgh Federations of Teachers have spent 3 years developing some measures of effective teaching. They've spent 3 years developing them together, so nobody came in and said, you have to do this, right? They decided they wanted to do it. They developed a classroom observation tool. They're developing value-added measures using assessments that they've developed, and they have the student feedback through the tripod survey. They have those measures. They spent 3 years developing them, and I'm wondering why they don't use them.
7: So far, we've heard from executive directors and concerned staff and how these decisions make them feel. Ultimately, in situations like these, it's the students who suffer. This is Shavonte Porker.
8: And I'm Tia Torres.
5: The Green Compass was produced at the studios of the Saturday Light Brigade
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13: More information on the Youth Philanthropy Internship Program is available at Heinz.org.
14: I wish that you could see the shirts that Girls of Steel and their robotics team have on. It's sort of a nod to Rosie the Riveter and the We Can Do It, except it's a robotic arm, and it's just terrific. And we're really happy to welcome our students who are here with us today from Girls of Steel. And I'm going to ask them each to introduce themselves. And once you know who they are, we'll talk a little bit about how the program has gone this year. If you could let us know your name and what grade you're going into, and if you have any shout-outs you'd like to give, this is the perfect time to do it. You never know who's listening.
15: My name is Arushi Bandy, and I will be a junior. I would like to give a shout-out to our wonderful mentor, Patty.
14: And you're at Taylor Alderdice? Or no. You're at Pine Richland, right?
16: My name is Lauren Scheller-Wolf. I'll be a sophomore. I would like to give a shout-out to my friends and my family.
14: And you're at Taylor Alderdice? No. Yes. Am I right? Okay.
17: I'm Alexis Selwood. And I'm a rising sophomore at Fox Chapel. And I would like to give a shout out to all of our amazing sponsors, the Robotics Institute, Carnegie Mellon University, the Field Robotics Center, the Grable Foundation, the Westinghouse, and the Benenum Foundation.
14: Good job. It's always important to recognize those people that make things work. So I want to turn the conversation over to you, but my memory is you were working on a device to throw a frisbee. Am I right? Or what was the challenge?
17: So every year we get a different challenge and we build a new robot.
15: The frisbee challenge was from I think 3 years ago.
14: Oh, my goodness. Okay. That's all right. Tell me about your challenge.
15: This year, the challenge was to build a robot that stacks totes and a bin, kind of like a circular trash can bin. And the higher your stack is, the more points you get. So our robot this year was named Ada in honor of the first female programmer.
14: Excellent. I don't know how. I can't believe it's been that long for the frisbee-throwing robot. And how did you do with the challenge? I want to talk about the robot, but how far did you go in the challenge?
16: We went to championships in St. Louis this year. That's the World Championships. We didn't actually go for our robot. We actually won an award called the Chairman's Award, which is... They say it's the most prestigious award in FIRST, which is the organization that this is part of. It's for basically the team that has been and is a model for other FIRST teams to follow. So we went to champs for that. We were very excited.
14: Congratulations, and what a great representation. So this would be probably in teamwork and overall program, and I would imagine... having a good spirit of collaboration and competition too, or collaboratition, whatever the right
15: collaboratition.
14: Is that what the collaboratition is?
15: Cooperation.
14: Yeah. So tell me about your robot, and I want to kind of turn it over to you three to just talk a little bit about how you made it and some of the ups and downs throughout the process, and what you were able to accomplish.
15: So this year, our robot was really large, which was a little bit of an issue at times. It was really tall. And the other issue was that the bins and the containers were so big that they were really heavy to lift. Yeah, so basically how our robot worked was that it had two collector wheels, is what we called them, and they spun in the totes. And once the totes were in the robot, we had a U-shaped chassis to fit the totes and bins inside our robot, actually. So once they were inside our robot, we had two arm-like structures. We called them the shack, and they would slide in, grab the tote or bin, and move it up. And we kind of stacked bottom up, so we kept putting totes underneath the one before.
14: Interesting. And did other teams approach it that way, from stacking underneath instead of on top?
16: Yeah. So there are probably something like, there were at least 600 teams at Champs. So each robot is a little different. There are some strategies that are pretty much the same, but there are also strategies that are completely different.
14: How did you arrive at stacking that way?
15: We just didn't think that it was possible for a robot to be that tall to keep stacking, you know, like putting things on top. And there's also size limitations, so we couldn't have an incredibly tall robot.
14: Are all the items being stacked identical?
15: There's two different types. One of them is a tote. It's kind of like a bin, probably... I don't know, like 3 feet by 2 feet, something like that, maybe smaller. And then the other one is a trash can bin. It's kind of like the circular ones you see like on a day-to-day basis. It's like those ones. So those are the two different sizes.
14: And do you know what you're going to be given to stack in advance? Or do you just have to, I mean, do you know you would get like a tote, a bin, or a tote, a circular, a tote, a circular? Or
16: So there are... totes and containers on the field before the robots get there. So you can see the field, you know what the setup is before, but everyone has a different strategy for how to get the totes and the containers and how to stack them.
14: Okay, so and the goal of the challenge is to get them all? Or what I'm wondering about, I should just ask you, is like, are some strategies to go like tote, tote, tote, tote, tote, tote, tote, and then container, container, container, or are some alternating, or does that not even matter?
17: So at the beginning of the year, or at the beginning when they release the competition, what it's going to be, they release a giant manual, and so you can see the field setup. But the thing was, this year, the totes were a different point value than the containers, so a lot of people had a similar strategy to us.
14: I see. So if totes were worth more than containers, you're going to go after totes, I guess.
18: The containers were supposed to go on top of the stacks of totes, and then the taller your overall stack is, the more points you get.
14: Are the totes sturdier?
18: Yeah.
14: Interesting. So how many totes and containers did your robot successfully stack up?
16: I believe we stacked 5 totes with a container. That was like the best we got.
18: That was in practice one time. It was like we were all really happy. It was like our high point. But I think in competition, the highest we got was 4 totes, and we had somebody top it off with a container or another robot.
14: Well, that's like a 20-foot high stack or so, right? I'm just guessing 15 to 20 feet. I mean, it's taller than a person, right?
18: Yeah,
17: definitely.
14: And probably taller than 2 people standing end to end. That's huge. So tell me what you learned from this activity. Any reflections having gone through it?
17: So you kind of learn how something can't just be made overnight, is especially what I learned. And there's a whole process to it, and that it takes a giant effort. There's 50 of us, I think, on our team, and we had to spend so much time creating this robot. So it takes a lot of effort.
18: Yeah, so this year our team was a little bit different than the past, because we started... Well, we greatly expanded our junior member program, which is where 8th grade girls could come into our team. And they don't do as much commitment as normal members, but they can come see what it's like. So when they come back the next year, they have more skills and they know the team better if they want to come back. And we had 18 junior members, so 18 8th graders, and that's almost like, it might be like more than a third of our team. And because we just had so many people, we really had to figure out how to organize our time such that everyone was always doing something.
14: That had to be a real challenge because you're very busy and you need the help. And there's a lot of people that can help you, but not until you get a chance to orient them to what you're doing. Other reflections?
16: Well, it was really fun. You learned so much. This is my first year on the team, so it was, when I went in the first day, I was like, oh my gosh, how am I going to learn all of this? But then during the course of the season, you just learn it all somehow. And Champs was really exciting because there are teams there from all over the world. They said there were something like 40,000 people there. It was really exciting.
14: I'm curious, this is a great oversimplification, but some of the things you have to learn include planning, also just technical things, how stuff works. Another thing is working with people. Which is hardest? Or is it something else?
17: I would say it's definitely the planning and figuring out what you actually want to do and just going with it. Because there are so many different ideas to approach the situation, you know, so many different ways to approach the task, and you kind of have to figure out one and then just go with it. And because the competition, the time you have to build your competition robot is only 6 weeks, you have to do that really quickly.
14: Any other thoughts about those three things?
18: I definitely agree with Alexa that at the beginning of the 6 weeks, I think this year we gave ourselves a little bit more time than the past to decide an idea and test its prototypes, but it's definitely important to pick a good idea and pick the right idea fast, and that's a hard thing, I think.
14: The other, did you have any thoughts about that? I keep coming to you last.
16: I basically just agree with them that it's hard. But once you pick your idea, then it's basically just a matter of building it, which is easier than actually deciding what you're going to do.
14: Now, I'm going to come to Lauren first on this one. And what I'm curious about, once you do decide on your idea, is it hard to not want to keep perfecting it? I know you're going to tweak it as you go, but it must be very tempting to want to scrap it and go back, or not, is it?
16: It is at some points.

0: the parts that were very necessary really good.
1: Now, the other thing I was curious about is, I know it's early yet, but career interests. Any thoughts from any of you about what you might want to do?
2: So the team has really just given me a lot of exposure to different career paths. So I'm interested in computer science, but I still have a lot of time to figure that out. So I'm not really sure. I think that having my own business would be pretty cool.
1: That's Alexa. What interests you in computer science specifically?
2: Well, to me, it's the fact that you can create anything you want with nothing. I kind of always thought that it was very structured and you were just going to be given something and that's exactly what you had to make. But it's really creative, and that's like, I would like to be able to create my own thing from scratch.
1: You mentioned Scratch, and I was just going to ask you what languages you code in, and I'm sure you're beyond Scratch. What?
2: Our robot is coded in Java, but other teams use Robot C and C++.
1: And what about you? Have you thought, Lauren, of careers?
3: Like Alexa, I haven't decided what I want to do yet. I'm definitely considering engineering and robotics. If you'd asked me last year what I was considering going into, I would definitely not have said engineering or robotics. So Girls of Steel has definitely showed me that this might be something I would be interested in doing with my life.
1: You've probably made some people very, very happy by saying what you just said, because you've probably all heard this, maybe not, but anytime a study is done about girls in scientific or engineering or mathematical fields, really most technical fields, most studies in general conclude that girls that were rock stars in those subjects through their early years, like seven years of age through 11 or so, often turn away from those fields right around that time and never come back to them. I know that a little bit because I have a degree in engineering, and I can remember the proportion of men to women in the class, and that's still very often the case. So the fact that you've kind of had that spirit kindled is a great thing. And it could be that it's not something you want to do, but it's great that you're considering it too. Arushi, what are you thinking about?
0: In college, I definitely want to major in computer science. And I remember, going off of what you said, I remember last year as a freshman, I took a computer science class at my school, and I was the only girl in that class. And I also joined Girls of Steel that year. So I guess kind of when I had joined the class, I wasn't really considering computer science, even though I knew that I really liked it. But Girls of Steel definitely gave me a lot of confidence in doing what I love. And yeah, basically.
1: Isn't it amazing? It's 2015. You're at Pine Ridgeland, right? A really big school district. Mm-hmm. And you were the only girl in that class?
0: Yeah. I mean, I think that a lot of times, especially at younger ages, fields like engineering, math, robotics, things like that are geared towards like being a boys thing. So Girls of Steel is like working against that, like, no, girls can do it too. And actually, at my school, I started an FLL team, which is a First Lego League team. It's like two levels below FRC, which is what Girls of Steel is. It's an FRC team. And I started it at my middle school because I saw that we had a deficiency in, like, our culture, our school culture being geared towards STEM, especially girls in STEM. So what I did was I tried to make the team with an equal ratio of girls and boys, and Girls of Steel does that with our FLL teams, too.
1: Well, it's really been great to have all three of you here today. Did any of you want to say something that I may have failed to ask?
2: I think you covered it all.
1: Who brought you here today?
2: One of our mentors is here, and our parents.
1: Well, great. What's your mentor's name that's here?
2: This is Dr. Richards. She does all of our planning and

0: She helps us a lot with just organizing things like coming here.
1: Well, thank you, and I hope you'll come back. Are you all going to keep involved coming up next year?
0: Yeah.
1: I'm seeing lots of nodding heads. Well, thank you. A pleasure to have Lauren Scheller-Wolf and Alexa Selwood and Arushi Bondi here from Girls of Steel. We're just so happy, and congratulations
0: on
1: making it to St. Louis and for the award. What's the name of the award again?
2: The Chairman's Award.
1: Chairperson's Award, I'm going to call it, or the Chair's Award. Congratulations.
0: Thank you.
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6: I'm Brendan Vini.
4: And I'm Quinn Spangler.
6: Pennsylvania's Department of Education distributes over $6 billion to schools throughout the state annually.
4: Which districts get the money and why has become a hotly contested issue throughout the state.
6: So how did we get here?
4: Former PA Secretary of Education Jerry Zahorchak says it all comes down to property taxes.
7: We base a lot of our funding system for education in our state on property value, and that's where the inequities begin. Not in terms of the number of parcels, but in the terms of assessed value of properties, about 50% of the assessed value of Johnstown's properties is tax exempt. They're valuable properties, but they're not paying anything towards a tax.
6: Amy Arcurio, Greater Johnstown School District Superintendent, adds,
8: if you don't have a significant tax base to tax, then that lessens the amount of funds that you can pull in from local resources.
4: Property taxes are not the only issue. The amount of money available is not adequate to begin with.
9: The lack of funding and its impact on a school district is pervasive. It's everywhere. It's why the schools look like they look. It's why the amount of teachers are what they are. It's everywhere.
6: And this is not a new problem. In 2007, the state hired an outside consultant to evaluate whether school funding is adequate. The results were startling.
7: This study, it was called the Augenblick study. Some people call it the costing out study. It turned out all but about 37 schools needed more funds. We're about $4+ billion short.
4: The state began to increase its education budget in response to this study under former Governor Ed Rendell, but these allocations stopped under Governor Corbett in 2011. These budget cuts, combined with the method of allocating funds favoring districts with higher property values, led to a legal action called the Fair Funding Lawsuit. Attorney Dan Yervik Acklesberg describes the plaintiffs he represents.
9: Six school districts, including Greater Johnstown, representing really a cross-section of district, rural, urban, and suburban, got together along with families, including a family from the Greater Johnstown School District, as well as the NAACP and an organization called the Pennsylvania Association of Rural and Small Schools.
6: And the lawsuit is poised to have major ramifications.
7: This is probably one of the biggest lawsuits in the history of our Commonwealth. The state overall is in good shape as far as education goes. It's just poor in equity. We have the worst equity gaps in the country, save in one or two other states.
4: Some progress has been made under current Governor Tom Wolf. He has been including more funding for education in his proposed budgets, and in 2016, he even signed a Fair Funding Formula bill into law. While this will create equitable distribution for new state funding, it does not address allocations that are currently in place. Despite these advances, equity issues remain.
9: What we have is this dramatic difference between the haves, those with a lot of property wealth, so they can raise money for their schools, and the have-nots.
4: Economic disparity strikes a personal note for Greater Johnstown teacher Vicki Thomas.
10: I was working with a second grade student, and he completed a test. He looked at it. He said, can I throw this away? And I said, oh, absolutely not. You want to take that home, and you want to show it to your parents, and they'll probably want to put it on the fridge for you. And he said, we don't have one. And I said, well, you know, the place where you keep your milk. And he said, why would I want to put it on the cooler on the fire escape?
6: Leveling the playing field is clearly essential for all students in Pennsylvania.
9: Children that are educated are more likely to be productive members of society.
11: Equity and making sure that every student has the same opportunity is the way that we make a change in our whole Commonwealth.
9: You know, education is essentially just the way that we as a society invest in our future fellow citizens.
8: Education is the great equalizer.
6: While school funding decisions are largely made in Harrisburg, there are plenty of ways ordinary people can get involved.
9: Support the Greater Johnstown School District in this lawsuit. Greater Johnstown is working very hard on this. There's going to be days where teachers and the superintendent and the business manager of this school district are going to be in Harrisburg testifying about the needs of their community. And community members should come and support them. There should be buses from Johnstown to come support their community leaders.
4: Community members can learn more about these buses and other vehicles of change at paschoolswork.org.
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1: Pittsburgh Concert Society honoree Rebecca Chen is here. She is a student at North Allegheny High School. You'll get to know her a little bit better in between two selections she'll be playing this morning. But first, we'll introduce her by way of her piano playing. Here is Rebecca Chen.

0: Rebecca Chen here at the Saturday Light Brigade. Rebecca, what did you just play?
1: I just played a piece by Debussy. It's called Estampes Pagode.
0: Thank you for identifying it. And I'd like to identify you a little bit more. You're 16?
1: I'm 17.
0: 17. My notes were probably a little old, so sorry for that. When did you turn 17?
1: In March.
0: Okay, so they probably were prepared some time ago. How long have you studied piano?
1: I started when I was six, so I guess it's been 9-10 years.
0: Yeah, it's a long time. Do you remember how you felt about the piano when you were six? Did you enjoy playing it?
1: I remember just watching professionals playing, and I just see their fingers flying across the keyboard, and I remember it was amazing for the six-year-old me to see that, so I just thought it'd be an interesting experience, and here I am.
0: Yeah. Where did you see them? Was this on television or in person?
1: It was a family friend at the church that I used to go to, and it was during worship that I saw her play.
0: That's great to know that somebody inspired you like that. I'm amazed when I watch piano players play it. How much dexterity you develop. Do you ever, I don't know the right, what I was going to ask is if it's, if you run into situations where your mind knows exactly what your fingers are supposed to do, but it's difficult to make your fingers do what they need to do because they're fingers. Does that ever happen where you're just trying to make something happen and you have to kind of learn how to make your muscles do that?
1: Right. Well, I actually suffer from another problem. Sometimes I daydream while I'm playing piano, so I forget where I am in the piece, and it's terrible when that happens during a competition or something, and you just don't know where you are, and you have to scramble to find the place.
0: That's interesting. Yeah, but you're playing without music right now, so you probably, I guess, from lots of practice,
1: yes.
0: Does it become not mechanical per se, but you're sort of on autopilot a little bit.
1: It's almost like muscle memory.
0: Yeah, and you're in the zone and you kind of think about something and then all of a sudden you wonder, where? That's got to be frightening, especially when you're up by yourself. Do you play in any groups or ensembles?
1: Well, I'm also a violinist in the Pittsburgh Youth Symphony Orchestra, so we rehearse every week at Heinz Hall.
0: And that has got to be a great experience. Who are you studying piano with?
1: I'm currently studying under Marina Lupinacci at her studio.
0: Excellent. And I wanted to ask if there's anybody you'd like to acknowledge who might be listening. Of course, the Pittsburgh Concert Society, who's done a great job nurturing young artists. But anybody else you might like to say hello to or mention?
1: Well, yes, I'd definitely like to thank the Pittsburgh Concert Society for giving me this opportunity to play at this wonderful radio broadcast. And then I'd also like to thank my piano teacher for caring for me and guiding me throughout these years. Also for my parents for supporting me in the back, just for everything they've done for me.
0: And I did want to ask too, so this is your senior year coming up, right?
1: Yes.
0: And what do you like to do beyond music? Do you have any hobbies or things you like to participate in?
1: I think, well, another hobby of mine is playing tennis. I enjoy that in my free time, and just playing on the high school team has been a fun experience for me. And also, beyond music, I think I'd like to explore more into chemistry and other sciences.
0: Yeah, I was curious. It's almost time for you to start applying to schools. Have you thought about a major or any schools you might like to go to?
1: Not quite.
0: You've got time yet to figure it out. Well, it's wonderful to have you here. We have one more piece that you'll be playing. Thank you. Do you have any advice for kids that might be the same age you were when you started playing, or even for adults who are just learning in terms of how to overcome some of those initial obstacles as you learn to play?
1: I think popular culture has definitely pushed classical music aside. But if you can think beyond that, playing the piano is definitely a relief from stress from school, from work, from anything else that you might experience. And just learning to play is such a tremendous joy. I think I would definitely be lost without it.
0: Thank you very much. What is the next piece you will do?
1: I'll be playing a piece by Liszt called...
0: If you don't have the name on the off the top of your head, that's fine. Just
1: I'm sorry.
0: Knowing that...
1: Concert 18, number 3, in Sospiro, Assai.
0: And this is Liszt.
1: Yes.
0: And once again, from North Allegheny High School, she's 17. Here is Rebecca Chen.

0: Rebecca Chen, thank you so much for being here.
1: Wakey, wakey! You're listening to Youth Express in the Morning. Who needs eggs when you have quality content like this?
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3: My name is Sam, and I am in third grade at Avalon Elementary in the Northgate School District. The book I read is Pharaoh My Lunchbag by Bruce Hale. The author held my interest in the story because it was funny and exciting. I think the best part of the story was Natalie's jokes. The part I liked least was when Chuck Yeager got framed. I would recommend this book to others because it is a very funny and fun story. I would read another book by this author because of his funny and fast-paced style.
4: Inclined to Care, Lifting the Alleghenies.
5: Lifting the Alleghenies to New Heights.
6: You might think that the residents of rural areas, with a slower pace of life and easy access to nature, exhibit better mental wellness than their urban counterparts. Unfortunately, that's not the case. The U.S. Centers for Disease Control reported in 2015 that one out of every five Americans is suffering from a mental health concern, whether living in bustling New York City or a rural area like Johnstown, Pennsylvania, and the surrounding region.
7: Not only are rural residents just as prone, but statistics on suicide show that rural regions suffer the most. The same CDC report concluded that suicide death rates for rural counties were significantly higher than those for metropolitan counties.
6: This and other narratives demonstrate that living mentally well in rural regions presents unique challenges.
7: This is Rory Bretz.
6: And Cooper Treader.
7: Let's talk about rural mental health.
8: In rural areas, you have less clinicians simply because a lot of clinicians are attracted to urban areas.
6: That was Jesper Nielsen, the CEO and co-owner of Coriel Nielsen Therapeutic Associates in Johnstown.
7: Clinician access, however, is not the only issue that the region faces in terms of mental health. Tracy Selak, the administrator for Cambria County Mental Health Services, says that transportation is key to a mentally healthy region.
9: Travel. And I can tell you a story about an individual that I had who lived in northern Cambria. He would have to catch the bus at 8 o'clock in the morning to get to Ebensburg for an appointment at 9. Then he would have to wait there until 3:30 to get the bus back home.
6: The history of the Johnstown region affects mental health too.
8: I think there's no doubt that when an area goes through large changes like that, whether it's a flood or the collapse of a dominant industry or whatever it might be, that definitely affects kind of the collective psyche, if you will.
7: It doesn't help either that mental health stigma runs rampant.
8: We're a fairly conservative area, and there's, for lack of a better term, a little bit of the bootstrap mentality. A lot of people think that they can just pick themselves up by the bootstraps and keep going. Unfortunately, for most people, that does not work.
6: Jesper says he thinks that if the bootstrap mentality weren't prevalent, there would be an even greater demand for mental health access.
10: It seems really hush-hush. People make it out that it's something to be ashamed of, and it's really not. It's something that we need to talk about because suicide is never the answer.
7: That was Cassidy Klein, a 2018 graduate of Johnstown High School who has struggled with mental illness herself.
10: My parents got divorced when I was around 9 years old. I thought it was my fault. I just started spiraling. It just really started with self-harming and then just body image issues. And I was hospitalized quite a few times and then a few suicide attempts.
6: So rural regions have problems that impact everyone. Clinician access, transportation difficulty, and an unwillingness to seek help.
7: Some segments of Johnstown's population suffer an even higher risk for mental health. Jesper and Tracy explain.
8: In Johnstown, minorities tend to have a much lower income per household average than the average white family in the area, which is tragic, but unfortunately part of our local reality.
9: If you don't have those basic needs, if you don't know where you're getting your next meal, if you don't know where you're laying your head down at night, that definitely can play a factor in your overall mental well-being.
6: LGBTQ individuals also face concerns. According to the National Alliance on Mental Illness, LGBTQ youth are 4 times more likely to attempt suicide, experience suicidal thoughts, or engage in self-harm than straight people.
8: It is more difficult to identify in that way in a rural area.
7: Tracy says that the influence of religion also has a unique relationship with mental health.
9: I'm not being critical of the faith-based, but I think there's a little more reliance on praying about it, that sort of thing, and a less of a willingness to necessarily do medications.
6: She told us a story from 2001 about an individual who was involved in their church.
9: It was in this lobby. They had locked themselves in the bathroom stall and were on their hands and knees consuming toilet water. And the church was actually encouraging them not to take their medication, that they needed to believe in their faith and that they could pray wellness.
7: The prevalence of farming in a rural region like Johnstown's also plays an important role in the narrative of mental health as well.
8: Sadly, a lot of farmers end up committing suicide. They're one of the most suicide-prone professions in the United States.
6: Urban or rural, we all face challenges. But how can someone strive to live mentally well?
8: Limiting screen time. Be careful with social media, too. Exercise is important, and it doesn't have to be running for hours a day. It could just be brisk walking, maybe for 20, 25 minutes. Very important to try to eat a balanced meal. Also, I think it's just very important to have a group that you feel very comfortable around, that you can share a lot of things with, that, you know, understands where you're coming from. Taking just 5-10 minutes a day where you just sit in total silence, that in and of itself can also have a very positive effect.
7: Cassidy has a much more personal view on ways to live mentally well.
10: Acknowledging things that you're thankful for every day, making a list of goals, even little things. Like, sometimes depression's so bad, like, you don't even want to get out of bed, but that can be a goal. That can be a huge step for someone.
6: Above all, we just need to talk about it more. Cassidy brought Project Semicolon, a national organization dedicated to suicide prevention, to her high school as a way to start a conversation.
10: A semicolon is used when an author could have ended a sentence but chose not to, and the author is you and the sentence is your life. I saw it on Tumblr when I was 13, and I always said to myself, like, that's going to be my first tattoo, and it was.
7: The drawing or tattoo is used as a marker for a person who is willing to talk about mental illness or is just willing to be a friend.
10: We made a video for the Semicolon Project when I was in 11th grade, and it had over 17,000 views on Facebook for somewhere like Johnstown. That's pretty cool.
6: Tracy, who also has a semicolon tattooed on her wrist, agrees that awareness is the key.
9: The important thing is that we're talking about it. We talk about stigma all the time, but the only way we're going to break that stigma is to continue to talk about it, normalize it, just make it an everyday thing.
7: Inclined to Care was produced by students participating
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14: Welcome to ASHS on Youth Express, recorded live from Propel Andrew Street. This is Bruce Arnold, and I'm a senior here at Propel Andrew Street. Joining me are Nasir Brooks and Kaylee Ellis. Today we'll be discussing youth and politics, as well as getting to know us, the students here at ASHS. But first we're going to start by talking about a guest speaker we had today, Dr. Ted Sutton.
15: Today, Dr. Ted Sutton came into our school as a guest speaker, and he was telling us about his life as a youth in Baltimore and how he grew up and how things that happened in his life changed what he did at an older age.
16: It was a really different type of experience because most schools don't have, like, most schools have speakers, but not that type of speaker. Like, not too many speakers actually keep it, like, real and raw and 100, like, all the time, especially since he had more of a, like a gangster, thuggish type background. That isn't really put in, like, schools and institutions, and I feel like it was really helpful getting that side of things, because I know some kids here who go through some of the same stuff that he is when he was youth, and everything is really relatable. So I know that definitely touched some people. I mean, even as he reared off some of the messages that he talked about, like, loving something that doesn't love you back and how much you give, and it was all just perfect, honestly. It really fit everything.
14: I'm going to branch off of what Nasir Brooks said about relatable. A lot of speakers, they come into schools and they're stiff, they're not real, they censor a lot of what they say, and sometimes they'll try and engage you, like, oh, come up on a stage and do this and that, and sometimes it won't. It's basic. He was real with us. He involved us. He was pointing. He knew how to work a crowd. He could get you involved, get you hyped, and whenever he said something powerful, it wasn't to try and get your attention. It was because he had your attention, and he was able to keep it there. So he connected on a lot of us were on a different level. And even though he was a guest speaker, felt like he was family, felt like he was one of us.
15: Well, he was talking about love and how people always say how they love things, but it doesn't always mean anything. And he said that the way we were responding to him and clapping for him made him feel loved by us, even though we barely know him, but we felt a sort of connection to him that made him feel as though we were welcoming and we weren't just sitting there because he was just another speaker. He really got to us, and I really respected that. He talked about how whenever he was in court for something that was blamed on him that he didn't really do, and nobody was there for him, and the one person that was in the back of the room because they didn't want to be seen with him. And one of his close friends was the one that was testifying against him and saying how he did something and it was all his fault, but it really wasn't.
16: I want to go back to that gangster type of background that he had. Like, there's people who, I don't know, struggle in school and all that, but from his experiences, he was like at the very bottom, like charges, felonies, everything, and completely turned his life around, got 2 masters, doctorate, all that. Like, if that isn't a miracle, like, I really don't know what is. That's really amazing to me.
15: I agree with that. And you said something like how if he got all the degrees and it isn't a miracle, and he was talking about how he went into the bathroom of the second floor of the courthouse in the 4th stall down, and he prayed for a miracle, and the judge ended up dropping all the charges and told him to go home. And I thought that was amazing, because that just doesn't happen. Because if you have like racketeering and strong arming and things like that, that's a lot.
16: Note, he said he carried at age 15, like 2 sawed-off shotguns, and like it was real. It was extremely real, realer than a lot of people would actually really know, looking at someone that age with, you know, all of his connections. And he also mentioned he's you're familiar with Mario, right? The singer artist. He knew him when he was a kid, and he was actually like a bad kid. He talked to him, made him, you know, like church type stuff, like talk to him, get him involved in things, and ended up getting him into a studio, start making more music with him, and eventually start grinding up, and you know, now he became a star. That's really amazing.
15: I really hope that Andrew Street brings more speakers like this to our school, because I feel like people understand the more if they're not all stiff and have everything planned out, you know? Ted Sutton did have all of his stuff planned out, but he still talked to us and not at us. And I really appreciated that, because I don't like being talked at.
14: Going off of what Kaylee Ellis said, I'm going to say I did appreciate it. During the beginning of his speech, he was thanking us for his time, as most guest speakers do. And he really made the time that he gave us and that we gave him really powerful. And I'll thank him for that. Most guest speakers don't do as well as he did. He did outstanding. And now we're going to take a sit-in with Dr. Ted Sutton. Interview was done by Nasir Brooks and Kaylee Ellis.
15: Today, Nasir and I are interviewing Dr. Ted Sutton. He was a guest speaker at our school yesterday, and we are extremely excited to learn more about him.
17: Hello, how you doing?
16: After all of your accomplishments that you've done, do you feel like fulfilled and happy?
17: Well, yes, I will say I'm definitely leading a different life, and so it definitely is a happier life. Will I say I'm fulfilled? I will say that I still have aspirations to do more. I still feel the need, as long as I see injustice, as long as I see people who still have a need, as long as I see young people who may want to have someone to give them an inspirational word, I wouldn't say it's fulfilled. I still have some work to do. So, but as far as for me personally, yes, I'm happy that I'm leading a better life, a healthier life, and a life that's making a difference.
16: Since coming here and speaking, have kids actually like come forth to have like serious conversations with you about things that they've been doing, that your experiences like reminded them of what they're going through now?
17: Actually, it was to the point where people actually contacted me, emailed me, texted me, you know, since I had spoke. And they were saying how much it made a big difference in their life to hear my testimony. I had others to send me, you know, and wanted me to hear music that they had made and spoken words. And, you know, so to me, it definitely made a difference. I actually had just talked to some young men, and they were telling me about how how yesterday had really made a difference in what I was talking about, the experiences that I had, and how I had a chance to change my life and go from Crazy Ted to Dr. Ted, but letting them know that it was definitely a lot that happened in between.
16: I definitely want to say that your speech was definitely amazing, because there's things that I could relate to as well. I'm sure a lot of kids in here could, so thank you for doing that speech.
15: Agreeing with what you said, how people have come forward to you, I've noticed a lot of people talking about how much you have changed the way they think of how they live and how they feel like they don't ever want to go down the wrong path. They always want to do right for themselves and others.
17: Well, yes, that's exactly what it was. But to me, I think it's a difference between just existing and really living, you know. When you are really living, you are making a difference. You are here, you know, and you're not just a person that's not contributing to society. So you can't be lukewarm and just exist here. And like I said before, you know, you have on your tombstone, they'll put a date when you were born and a date when you passed. But the most significant part is the dash in between that. Really, what did you do while you were here? So that's definitely one of the things, you know, that I was sharing, because I want to make a difference and I want to inspire people to make a difference too.
16: What is your biggest fear?
17: Well, I would like to just tell you I have no fears. But one thing I have to be concerned about when I'm actually doing the work that I do, you have to have a balance. And I have my own children, and so I don't want to give so much being in, let's say, California or in Arizona or New Mexico and not spend, I would say, the quality time that I do with my own kids. So I'm sure I make time. I take them, you know, to the park. I take them to the movies. I sit down and we have pizza, you know, together. And, you know, and that's just how it is. So I want them to be able to get, you know, the same things and let them know that daddy's not forgetting about, you know, them at home. So I think that those are one of the things that I just get concerned with, because I think that you can't get so caught up in the mission that you forget to take care of home first.
16: If you would have never lived that type of lifestyle, where would you think you see yourself today?
17: To be honest with you, it's hard to really say. Because to me, I feel a leader is inside of you one way or the other. And so it's just about how you're going to do it. You know, I mean, to me, when you look at different lives like Malcolm X and different people before they had a chance to change, they were in the street, but they were leading, you know, on the negative side, and until they changed positive. So I think that, if I wasn't doing this, I do feel I would be doing something, you know, leading in some kind of way. And because I look at my mother, you know, who did 35 years in the school system, was a teacher, was a principal, worked for Megan Evers, and my father who marched with Dr. King and, you know, and did different things. So I see it to be in my blood one way or the other. So I would probably, you know, be working in some capacity helping people.
15: Do you feel like since you talk to schools in sort of troubled neighborhoods, I would say, do you feel like you'll expand your word and your teachings to other schools? Like, let's say, more predominant schools and more successful neighborhoods?
17: It's funny you say that. I'll tell you what I found. I found that a lot of very influential neighborhoods and communities, for some reason, they actually have more resources and more funds and also even volunteers. I found that. So I actually dedicated more of my life to focusing on some of the places that may not have some of those same, you know, attributes. So for me, you know, I would go anywhere that would ask me, you know, to come there. Nothing is off the table. I mean, I go into prison, I go into the juvenile prison, you know, I go to rec centers. It's just that I found that I found more of a need in certain communities that do not have certain things that and resources that other communities have. So, yes, I will go, you know, other places. It's just that I know for me personally, you know, I want to go somewhere where I would have the most impact because my time actually is limited, you know. So I would love to go at every place in the world. I just know that I'm probably not going to be able to do that effectively. So I try to be very strategic in where I go. So, yes, I'll go anywhere, but I'll have to go to the ones that I feel need the most first, and then I'll go some of the other places second.
15: I really respect that because the more change you make, the more peaceful the world will be, and the more happier people will be when they're older. Okay, well, I want to thank Dr. Sutton for taking his time out to do this interview with us and talk to us and give us more words of his wisdom.
17: And I want to thank you guys for actually inviting me and having me to come here. It really uplifted my spirits, and I was very encouraged to see so many students that have dreams and that want to do things in life to further and better the communities. You know, and so, and I think that's what we need. We need people to have hope so that we can give hope to some people who don't have hope. And that's just how it is. I feel that I used to tell people, if you show me your friends, I'll tell you your future. And so I'm able to say that, you know, a lot of people are really defined by who are around them. So when I come to a school and I see so many that are in the same place and having so many different dreams to do something positive, it encourages me. And I just want to be a part of that movement. So on today, I'm thanking you guys for having me, and I'm greatly appreciated.
14: Moving on to the next topic, we're going to talk about youth and politics, Andrew Street's involvement in it.
15: Even though we can't vote, that doesn't mean we don't have an opinion. And for us to have a chance to say what we think and have our opinions and our thoughts on topics like the presidency and what's going on overseas, I think that's extremely important because kids really do care and adults really don't always appreciate our opinions and things that we have to say.
16: That's absolutely true. I know tons of adults who don't think that, I wouldn't say like kids are like suitable to talk about politics, but like not ready to get into that world of politics. But I mean, I definitely think it should be open to us more because like Ted Sutton said, you never know who could be the next chairman or president or politician or anything like that. I could like take an example from like, I remember seeing Tupac did like a interview when he was like 17 before he was even blew up, before anyone knew who he even was, talking extremely intellectual, but just being him. And of course, Tupac is Tupac. Everyone knows Tupac. So, I mean,
14: I'm going to agree with that because like Keliella said, even though we can't vote and a lot of adults think we don't really know much about politics and we're not in the position to try and know about it. But a lot of teenagers, we may not know everything, but we do know something. And a lot of us, a few of us, I know a good friend, Micah Goodman. He takes an interest in politics, and he knows, frankly, a lot more about it than some of the adults I know do. So just because we don't know everything doesn't mean that we don't know anything. We're the future generation. Even though you think we may not be eligible to be involved, some of us do know. And some of us are involved.
15: Like Bruce was saying, people always think that kids our age don't pay attention and like we don't understand. We do pay attention. Like we see things on the news and we feel like we can't say anything about it because nobody's going to listen to us. Like people are just going to push us away and say, oh, stay in a child's place and stuff like that. I think that's extremely rude.
16: Every day I wake up, the family always has news on in the morning. So that's what I always get. Every time I wake up, nighttime, it's just there, always on. May walk past it. Sometimes I pay attention, sometimes I don't. But I always see a story or it'll like spark a conversation within my family that'll bring up everything else, of course. And I wouldn't really say that pertains to me when they say like, you know, the youth isn't fit for like the politics and stuff, because I know my family wants me to know, especially like being like a young African-American and stuff, that that's very important for me to know like what to expect once I get out there and like start doing stuff on my own, because it's about that time. So
14: the same goes for my family. In the morning, there's always the news on. It's either on the TV upstairs or the TV downstairs. Most of the time I don't pay attention, just like him, but sometimes it'll strike up a conversation or it'll be something interesting on it. And oftentimes afterwards I'll go off and I'll do some research of my own. The news is just a starting point for it. Now, the internet has thousands of resources and we use it every day. A lot of them aren't reliable, but a lot of them get you going in a direction. If you find something interesting, keep looking into it.
15: My mom puts the news on in the morning just to have a background noise. My mom always just likes the background noise, but sometimes I do listen as I'm getting ready for school or eating breakfast or something. And I recently heard a story on the news of how young African-American teens and young white teens and stuff like that, they're completely different. And not all kids are different or the same, you know. So I looked it up and I saw this interview, and it was a white female teacher, and it was an African-American preacher. I think he was a preacher. And they were having a debate, like a face-off kind of, and it was on Fox. And the woman was saying how the black culture is all to blame for everything that happens in the media and the news. And the preacher came and he said that it was always white boys that did everything and how they were always shooting everyone. And that just shows how opinionated the news is and how opinionated the media is. I feel like people see black women as more liberated and more motivated, and they now they're seeing black men as not as motivated as other people, and they're just putting them down. And I feel like if people didn't put them down so much, they would really rise up and show how good people are and how good they can be. Not necessarily good, but like how they can make a change for themselves and others.
14: I feel the way black women and black men are portrayed in the media is we're not actually getting all the information. It's a big world. Not all of what happens in the world gets on the media. But most of the media you hear about on TV is about something that happened, and like a crime or a shooting, and there's two black males involved, one white male, or something else happened somewhere else. And a lot of times it happens in a generally black community or involves a black male or black female or something like that. But in reality, around the world, there are people out there, famous people, not just the rappers that oftentimes people say rap about pretty much nothing and get famous. But there's people out there, like a lot of the motivational speakers I've seen in the school, they have been black and they've told of their experiences and how it was hard on them when they were younger. There are motivational speakers, there are singers, rappers with actual messages. And sometimes they don't always get on the media. And I feel like they're only giving us half of it. Because they're giving us the bad when the good is actually growing, but most of the time they don't let us know about it. And if they do, it's usually around the holidays when everybody's in a good mood. And I feel like, in my opinion, that's wrong. Because I admit, and around the holidays, people are in a good mood. You want to tell them something good. But when it's not on the holidays, and even though people might not be in a good mood, you still want to put some good stuff out there to just show them the world is not all a bad place. There's bad stuff happening, but there's good stuff too.
16: I've definitely seen firsthand that different media outlets portray things differently. Like everyone has their own like say so. Like one news place will say the black man was shot and was killed, and another one be the furious black man, which, you know, yeah, you guys what I'm getting at. Like, everything's definitely portrayed differently. I know, like, no matter what the story is, there's always two sides.
14: That concludes this episode of ASHS and Youth Express, recorded live for Propel Andrew Street. 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
18: My name is Isaiah Teets. I'm 17 years old and in 11th grade at Woodland Hills. And I think one of the biggest roles as a student leader was being able to someone to listen to and to talk to throughout the summit. I think the way the people just asking questions, being involved, being like present in the moment instead of like worrying about what they had to do tomorrow or something, just being present in the moment was really good to see. Collaborating with all the other student leaders to get the project done. Something I learned was my passion for climate change, to help stop it, to help slow it down, because before this student summit, I wasn't really like into it as much, but like learning, seeing other people talk about their experiences and getting to talk about mine as well throughout the entire thing made me

0: Tapsee attributes the issues just mentioned to the Mercer shale industry.
1: The environmental impact of shale drilling is the issue that is most publicized. Yet while this is still a problem, the social impacts of Marcellus shale on families and communities are often overlooked.
2: Through CAPSI, Citizens Against Physical, Sexual, and Emotional Abuse, Wyatt has observed what is happening socially as a result of the Marcellus shale industry in Elk, Forest, and Cameron counties.
3: Individuals who are currently renting apartments or homes in this area, landlords many times do month-by-month leases and then increase the rent amounts, sometimes doubling or tripling that rent. The people that live around here can't afford that. New folks coming in have better paying jobs. One gas well worker was bringing in $12,000 a month. Some people only make $12,000 a year around here, so they don't have a home any longer.
0: In addition to displacing families, shale has caused domestic violence and financial problems in the aforementioned areas.
3: The gas well workers from out of state came, and there was a lot of aggravated assault that happened to folks, bar fights, things like that. Our banks sometimes are not equipped to handle that. Grocery store shelves were pretty much bare.
1: Not only do the problems associated with Marcellus shale affect community-wide issues, but they also affect individual families.
2: Dr. Stephanie Hamill, who has property in Tioga County, found the drilling to be not only disruptive to the peaceful environment of her vacation home and farm, but also a stressor in her marriage. Hamill is an environmental health scientist who is opposed to the drilling, yet her husband was interested in the mass amounts of money that were offered.
4: We really both understood that each other had a different perspective and that neither one of us wanted to concede our answer. And while we could understand each other, we both felt very strongly that our own answer would have been the right answer.
0: This debate impacts Hamill so much as to write a book about it. Gas Drilling and Fracking of a Marriage will be released in September and reveals Hamill and her husband's decision.
1: Despite the family stresses and community complications, Marcellus shale has not wreaked total havoc everywhere. In some areas, like Trax Farm, having a shale drilling site has actually been quite positive. The 165-year-old farm is using the funds from shale as a means to perpetuate their business.
5: We just can't compete with the grocers and the big box stores.
2: Trax has also taken several measures to ensure that the drilling is conducted safely.
5: We've never sold anything that's not safe, and we will never sell anything that's not safe. If we noted anything unusual, we would address it. There's no reason why we would want to hide anything. We never have, never will.
0: But the reality is that not all areas have the fairy tale situation that Trax Farm does.
3: Say, CAPSI, we see 200 additional victims this year as a result of all of this. It's here to stay, so we have to be proactive and do something.
1: This is Hannah Trevolino,
2: Robbie Poling,
0: and Sakina Blackman.
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2: More information on the Heinz Endowments is available at heinz.org.
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11: 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I'm ninth grade and I attend Westinghouse.
12: My name is Kayla. I'm in ninth grade and I go to Westinghouse Academy.
13: Hello, my name is Vaughn. I'm in ninth grade and I go to Westinghouse.
14: I'm in ninth grade. I go to Westinghouse.
15: I'm in ninth grade and I go to Westinghouse.
13: It's a great school, you know. It's plenty of opportunity, good academics, plenty of chances, plenty places to branch off to wherever you want to go, whatever you want to do.
10: Westinghouse is a school, and it's a nice school.
16: If I had to describe it, I'd say it's a good school. I would definitely recommend it to some students and stuff.
17: One of the many good things about Westinghouse is if you want to, you could do band.
13: Another good thing, the sports and stuff, like you can do volleyball, track, there's football, swimming. I think if you're interested in football, definitely check it out because you're going to enjoy it. Always had the good football team. That's what they brag.
18: People will actually help you. They're not really like jealous or anything. They'll help you if you need help.
17: Teachers are also good there.
18: I think Westinghouse is a good school when it comes to like programs and stuff.
13: If you want to do anything in your life after school, Westinghouse will have it for you. And if it's not there at Westinghouse, they'll make sure you can get to that place to do it. CTE classes are the way to go.
17: The CTE programs are also good.
12: But I would say some of our CTE programs.
19: CTE is Career Technology Engineering.
12: Culinary, that's for cooking. We have cosmetology, carpentry, nursing.
13: Business, construction, filming, audio, this, that, you name it. You can go there, pursue it. Don't make sure you get what you want after school. Really, all you have to do is just focus on what you want to do.
18: You could go into that CTE program.

0: program, come out of high school, and then I think the teacher said the day after graduation you can get a high-paying job.
1: They give you somewhere to go right after school, so like you don't have a struggle trying to find jobs and stuff.
2: I think it gives so many kids opportunities to actually make it out and actually do something after high school instead of staying in the streets and sitting at home not doing anything.
3: Just see if you like it. And if you do, then you could do it in the future.
2: When I get to my sophomore year, which I hope I definitely do get there, I'm excited for just the new experiences. And if I really want it, like sophomore year, I can have all the scholarships, the good stuff, after all my hard work of good grades. And I'm going to be pretty excited for being able to do what I want after school.
4: When I'm in my sophomore year, I hope to like continue being a good student, like how I am now with basically almost all A's and stuff. So when I get like out of high school, I plan to go to college and stuff.
5: I want to pursue my career of film editing and get better at it, really.
6: The Saturday Light Brigade. This is an interesting youth expression showcase hour. We spend time together on this cold morning. Thank you for being with us, because it's been all conversation. We had our Dance Academy with us, the online Dance Academy, starting at 10 o'clock. Then you just heard from the Sarah Hines House newspaper organization and the Hines Street Journal. And now we are going to welcome two guests as we continue. Jordan is here, and Vanessa, and we are going to be talking about the Peer Advocate for Safer Schools Project. They're involved with the Pittsburgh chapter of GLSEN, and welcome to you both. Thank you for being here so early.
7: Thank you for having us.
6: I've got to ask you, Vanessa, about this hockey jacket. It looks like Buffalo
7: Sabres, yes.
6: Yeah.
7: That's where I grew up, and I haven't been in Pittsburgh long enough yet to transition to the Penguins.
6: and I mean this in the nicest way possible. It is a well-worn jacket here. It looks like
7: it's brand new.
6: Is it really?
7: Yeah, it is.
6: It just looks kind of, it's got that look.
7: It's their like classic.
6: Yeah. I like it. It's nice. So it's brand new. We're going to have to get you some Penguins gears. Jordan, tell me about yourself. How old are you? Where do you go to school?
8: Well, I'm 16 and I go to Shaler Area High School.
6: Excellent. We've spent some time with the Titans, I believe it is. And can you talk to me a little bit about the whole PASS program and I guess your relationship and how this program came to pass, so to speak?
8: Okay. Well, PASS is to make schools safer for GLBT youth. But I believe that it goes to a larger extent to like make schools safer for everybody.
7: Yeah.
8: And with like a personal history of bullying, I believe that it's very important, and which is why this interests me so much.
6: Yeah, it's really, I think so many adults had experiences of bullying.
7: Yeah.
6: More because when you think about the opportunities to be bullied, there are quite a few of them, and it's interesting. I mean, I was bullied growing up, and I talked to other people who I would never think that would be the case. In some cases, worse, much, much worse than others. So to try to do something to address this is really important, because it can not just ruin your day, but ruin your life, if not in some cases, cause you to take your life. It's a very serious topic right now. And I'm curious what some of the strategies PASS might be employing to help make life better for kids. And I'm not trying to challenge you. I'm genuinely curious.
8: I understand that. I think my friend Vanessa would have more information.
7: excuse me. So with GLSEN, we have sort of four overarching strategies in terms of creating safe schools, and those are to work with administrators on creating comprehensive anti-bullying and discrimination policies that are effective and impactful in their schools. We also work with educators on increasing their knowledge of the LGBT community and their understanding in order to prepare them to implement curriculum that is also inclusive, of which GLSEN produces a great deal of curriculum and makes available on their website.
6: Yeah, and I'm trying to remember, GLSEN is Gay, Lesbian, Straight...
7: Education Network.
6: Education Network, yep. Thank you. I couldn't remember the E.
7: There's
6: the E. I knew, I couldn't, is it Enlightenment? Yep. Is it Education? And that's important. Gay, Lesbian, Straight, and there's other letters we could include there
7: Absolutely.
6: Too. But the point is... this is meant to be all-inclusive because every single human being has something different about them, some perhaps more detectable by people than others. But the point is that these strategies are important. Tolerance is not quite the right word. When you tolerate something, that means you're holding your nose and swallowing it because – you just refuse to accept it. This is more, to me at least, issue of mutual respect and acknowledgement.
7: Yeah, a lot of the ways in which we talk about sort of moving from not understanding, being ignorant, through tolerance. Tolerance is a point where you might understand sort of intellectually what's happening, but there's very little empathy. And what we're looking to do is move people from tolerance towards an acceptance of LGBT individuals, but not just that, diversity within your ability to express your gender or your sexuality.
6: So how can you get, if there's a bully, I guess I'm wondering how you can turn that person around, if there's a way to do it. And that's, it's hard to come up with strategies to deal with bullies. Does the program PASS help provide students? I guess I would think the person who is bullied as well as the person who is doing the bullying might need guidance because the bullier may be doing so inadvertently, I would think. What do you think, Jordan?
8: Well, I believe that, whenever I'm bullied at least, I try to educate them more and sort of like give them a little like peek into my life. Like when they bully me for something that I do or that I say, that it's not intentional, it's natural. I try to explain that in the best way.
7: Yeah, and I think that's the key in terms of getting people to move towards a state of acceptance. It's really helping to educate them and relate to them on a personal level. And that is a big part of what we do with the PASS program as we bring the students in for training is really helping them prepare them to educate other people.
6: Do you think that bullies sometimes have just as many problems as the bullied? I know it's hard to generalize, but I would think sometimes that kids that are either physically or verbally abusive are learning that behavior maybe from parents or older siblings or from other peers?
7: I would certainly say that there is a percentage of people that are learning that from others. And there are definitely different variety of struggles that children have that cause them to seek out opportunities to gain and use power over other people. I wouldn't say that the vast majority of bullies are also experiencing bullying.
6: You hear the term cyberbullying a lot these days, and in fact, you hear the term so much it starts to become trite. That said, I think it is pretty significant from the kids I know, at least. Can you comment on that at all, Jordan?
8: Well, cyberbullying, if no one out there knows, is when you're bullied over a social media website or the internet or whatever, like phone. And back when, like, at least when my parents were, because my parents were bullied as well, you could go home and, like, get away from it. But now it's cyberbullying. It's, like, everywhere. And not only that, but when cyberbullying is happening, it's out where everybody can see, no matter what, you know?
6: Yeah, and so that brings an element of, I think bullying brings an element of maybe not shame, but discouragement. And then when it's even more public, it gets even worse. And also, somehow it becomes more permanent, I think, when it's documented. And I don't mean permanent in that it can't be coped with, but yeah. it's more literal. It's almost like having a photograph of, you know, if you're getting physically, you know, if there's a physical fight, it's like having a photograph of the fight as opposed to just having the fight occur once. So it is longer lasting, I would think, once it takes that form. We have a couple minutes left or so. Are there some key messages you would like to get out about the PASS program, maybe to other educators or to students? I want to be sure we share everything you would like to share. You know, this is your time, so I'm happy to oblige in any way I can, Jordan.
8: Well, to students, I would like to say that instead of approaching things with maybe a misunderstanding or misunderstood view, maybe try to be more compassionate and understanding.
6: Yeah, and maybe curious, too. Yeah. Just to ask people, you know, questions in a good way to learn more about other people.
8: Educate yourself. Be proactive.
6: Yeah. And what do you think, Vanessa?
9: I would just want to encourage both students and educators, as well as parents that are listening, to take the opportunities to learn about what is going on in their schools in terms of bullying for the LGBT community, and to identify ways in which they can help improve those situations. And really, that's what the PASS program is. As the students that completed our training 2 weeks ago move through the next month or so, they're going to be identifying really that greater community impact and determining what it is that they want to do to make change in the world. So look for that.
6: How can people take this training?
9: Well, the training's offered once a year, and we start recruiting for the training usually in early October, and accept applications. Our applications are available online at glistenpgh.org, and it's just a matter of filling that out and just going through a brief, I don't want to call it an interview because that sounds a little more formal, but a discussion about sort of your understanding of what you're committing to.
6: And this is kids like working directly with you rather than through teachers? Or
9: correct. Yeah. The PASS program is a group of 12 this year, students that are working directly with GLSEN volunteers to determine what it is they want to do to create change in their communities.
6: Well, that's great. Well, you can get more information. Pittsburgh GLSEN, did you say the website?
9: It's glistenpgh.org.
6: Okay, so glistenpgh.org. Thank you both, both Jordan and Vanessa, for being here. Anything else you'd like to add?
8: Can I give a shout out?
6: Oh, absolutely. I'm sorry. I didn't ask.
8: I'd like to give a shout out to my mom, who's may or may not be listening.
10: She's listening. If she's not listening now, she'll be listening on the online when you hold your phone to her ear and make her listen to it. Thank you, Elle, for doing that.
7: Thank you for having us.
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11: 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I'm in 11th grade at Montour High School, and you're listening to Youth Express. 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

0: 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I am in ninth grade at Montour High School, and you're listening to Youth Express. 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
1: Do you know a song that goes... Wait, I think I remember. Keep listening to hear it on our music hour on Youth Express.

Can't help that I have vanity. I'm the boss. I'm the queen, you see? I can't help that people don't like me. I'm trying to live. I push these people to the edge. Always judging the book by its cover and the sickening. Why you always hating on my rhymes? Why you hating on the things that I do all the time? I make rhymes. I do it cause I want to. And then you say that's a stupid thing to do. I tell you shut your mouth, I'm not listening to wannabes. You tell me that my raps are bad, I turn around and come for you. Don't judge a book by its cover. The cover could be you. Don't judge a book by its cover. And you can be amazing too. Don't judge a book by its cover. The cover could be you. Don't judge a book by its cover. Cause you can be amazing too. I hope you learned the lesson that I told you. Cause anyone can be amazing. Judging books by its cover, don't know what's inside. Well, open up your eyes. Stop being mean and start learning. I'm pouring all my heart to all these people struggling. You can make a difference if you just believe it. Don't let nobody judge you. You just gotta be above them. Yeah, be above them, I ain't dreaming for no poverty, I'm dreaming for a mansion. I'm hunting up bills, they stacking. My haters getting angrier, I tell them kick rocks, bro. They can't mess up my flow. These people wanna see me, these people wanna be me. 10 points for trying though, it's nice to know you like me though. Trying to put me on the spot to make me mad, yet I'm still glad. I like to treat my people to a free verse. Give it everything I got, I am the new earth. Breathe the fumes of the rap queen. I am a goddess, the one and only. Please don't judge me. No, I'm not perfect, neither is you though. You like taquitos, I like burritos. I'm saying fresh, cool kids in the building. I felt the pain inside, I turned it into pride. I like the ride, step foot in my Bugatti. I'm not trying to make you mad, so be glad. Yeah, don't judge a book by its cover. The cover could be you. Don't judge a book by its cover. Cause you can be amazing too. Don't judge a book by its cover. The cover could be you. Don't judge a book by its cover. And you can be amazing too.

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1: Hi, I'm Nathan LG.
2: I am Nathan Schatzman.
1: I'm 16 and...
2: I am 17.
1: And yeah, we're here playing as the Nathans. We're from Winchester Thurston High School in Pittsburgh, PA. We have two songs that we're doing today. The first one is called Fallen Angel.
2: And it was inspired by just a lot of metal music I listen to about angels and this sort of the devil, heaven and hell, those sort of things. So I guess you could say even the song Heaven and Hell by Black Sabbath was a big influence, and the overall melodic style definitely influenced by bands like Queensryche and Iron Maiden.
1: And the second song we're going to do is called Not Alone. This one I wrote, it wasn't about any specific person, but just kind of a general feeling that I wanted to put into song. And here you go.

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1: 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I'm in 10th grade at Montour High School, and you're listening to Youth Express. 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

0: This is Jason Earl, age 17, of North Allegheny High School, reporting for Pittsburgh Youth Media. During the Civil War, Arsenal Park in Lawrenceville served as a manufacturing and supply center. But 200 years later, on August 8, 2015, it was the venue for the back-to-school bash and Pittsburgh Maker Party. Capping off the summer, the event had food, games, and unique learning activities for students of all ages. Ryan Kuhn of the Sprout Fund described the event as one big party, showcasing the variety of skills that students learned over the summer while providing motivation and encouragement to pursue new challenges in the upcoming school year. Encounter Church's back-to-school bash has become an annual event at Arsenal Park to celebrate going back to school. The party has grown in popularity each year with an expected attendance of 800 participants for the 2015 celebration. This year, the Maker Party, sponsored by the Sprout Fund and Pittsburgh City of Learning, joined the back-to-school bash at Arsenal Park for the first time after previously taking place at the Tech Shop in Bakery Square in 2013 and the Society for Contemporary Craft in the Strip District in 2014. Students who have consistently attended the back-to-school bash had the added pleasure this year of diving into the hands-on activities bridging the arts and technology provided by the Maker Party. Over 20 different organizations involved with Pittsburgh City of Learning took part in the event, supplying students with activities from a variety of fields, such as filmmaking, arts and crafts, and STEM learning. One group, Girls of Steel Robotics from Carnegie Mellon University, allowed the kids to experiment with different robots. Steeltown Youth Media provided students with information about filmmaking, while Saturday Light Brigade Radio Productions gave students the chance to test out a headset and microphone as if broadcasting on the radio. Furthermore, the kids designed handmade arts and crafts and explored modern technology provided by various organizations. The Back to School Bash and Maker Party aim not only to excite students for the new school year, but to provide opportunities and supplies to parents sending children to school for the first time. The first 400 students to arrive at the bash were given a free backpack filled with notebooks, pencils, and other school supplies, gearing up the kids for the first day of school. Organizations at the event gave away school supplies and books as well. Reading is Fundamental, a children's literacy nonprofit group, wishes to provide kids with the resources and motivation necessary to support a lifelong love of reading. RIF and Arsenal Elementary School attended the celebration, distributing books for all of the children to read. Although the event successfully prepared students for the upcoming school year, the kids still took advantage of one final opportunity to bask in the summer sun and have some fun. Along with the free refreshments, some jumped for joy in the bounce house while others showed off their hula hooping skills or received face paintings. The fun-filled day of entertainment and education at Arsenal Park proved to be a perfect way to culminate the summer and kickstart a new year in the classroom. For more Pittsburgh Youth Media stories, visit pghyouthmedia.org, find Pittsburgh Youth Media on Facebook and Twitter, or stay tuned to youthexpress.org. 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
1: My name is Leah. I am 6 years old and I live in Aspinwall. The name of my story is Leah Super Happy Move. Once upon a time, there was a little girl named Leah. She was born in Maryland and moved to Texas and moved again to Pittsburgh, Pennsylvania when she was 5. In Texas, it was hot and didn't snow in winter. She had a swimming pool near her house that opened all year. There were coconut trees and banana trees, too. In Pittsburgh, it was very different. It snowed a lot in winter, and Leah felt cold. It was even worse at school. She had a new teacher, new school bus, and new friends. She felt very scared. Leah thought about Mrs. Brown, her kindergarten teacher in Texas. She looked at her new teacher, Mrs. Joanna, which they both were pretty, had curly brown hair, and 2 daughters. Leah started feeling better. Then Leah realized that her classmate Ava was on the same bus. The boy next door, named Hano, became her bus buddy. Also, she found a large playground near her house. There were many things to play with, like the slides, swings, and spinner. She could see that pretty Allegheny River from there, too. Leah felt super glad. Finally, Leah fell in love with Pittsburgh and lives happily ever after.
2: My name is Genevieve. I am in second grade at the Environmental Charter School in Pittsburgh, Pennsylvania. Littering makes me concerned about the future of the world, and here's why. Instead of littering, I wish people would clean up the environment and keep the world clean. Littering is bad for animals because garbage hurts their home. For example, littering can destroy plants and trees. I believe littering can affect animals. They can die from garbage in their environment. Animals get stuck in pop can rings by mistake. Littering is hurtful to plants and animals and people. Littering impacts all of us, and I think we can work together to make the world a better place. This is Genevieve for the Environmental Charter School, second grade, Persuades.
3: Hello, my name is Jacqueline. I'm 7 years old and I am from Wexford, Pennsylvania. My story is called Freddy Finds a Friend. Once upon a time, there was a frog named Freddy. Freddy wanted a friend. Freddy was very hopeful that he would find a friend. First, Freddy bumped into Goosey Lucy. Goosey Lucy, will you please be my friend? No, you are too tiny to play with, said Goosey Lucy. Freddy was sad. Next, Freddy met Penny the pig. Penny, will you please be my friend? No, you are too slimy. Who would want to be a frog's friend? Freddy was mad. Then Freddy walked until he met Sammy the snake. So, said Sammy, what are you doing? Looking for a friend, said Freddy. You look like you would be a delicious friend, said Sammy, licking his lips. Ah! Screamed Freddy as he hopped away. Finally, Freddy bumped into another frog. Will you be my friend? Asked Freddy. Yes, said the other frog. I will be your friend. Freddy was very happy that he had found a friend. My name is Freddy. What is your name? My name is Frogalina. And they lived happily ever after. The end.
4: My name is JC, and I'm 15 years old. I go to Trinity High School, and I live in Washington, PA. Living in Washington is great because it is small and close-knit, with a blend of city and country life. I spend my time making sandwiches for Lax Bros, which are lacrosse players, gymnastics, doing competitions for school, and spending time with my friends. The people around me are the best part of my community. I'd imagine that life in Pittsburgh is busy and fast-paced, but entertaining all at once. It just seems kind of crazy, but it's still fun.
5: I just like cities.
4: And I've been here many times because we do a lot of competitions and forums at Duquesne, Pitt, Carnegie Mellon, and some of the museums, like History Day we do at Heinz History Museum. So I'm in Pittsburgh a lot.
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10: Hello, my name is Talia Kirkland.
11: And my name is Alicia Allen. We took a look at green jobs and how they are creating employment opportunities for the jobless. We spoke with Maureen Copeland, the community project manager with GTEC, and Mike Gable, the executive director of Construction Junction.
10: Green job opportunities are relatively new, and people tend to have very little education or appreciation for them. Despite all these factors, the green job movement has begun. Green job opportunities continue to grow as companies take advantage of increased government programs designed to spur job growth and reduce the country's carbon footprint.
12: Green job focuses on clean energy jobs, so jobs that specifically mitigate global climate change and focus maybe on wind power, on solar power, on weatherization, so using less energy in our homes. But also a green job can be a job that creates local food or local park spaces. Any job that's good for the environment and good for the workers.
11: With the city's unemployment rate up to 9.1%, Pittsburgh is looking for an option. Green jobs may be the answer.
12: Yeah, I think green jobs will definitely help the unemployment rate in Pittsburgh. The goal of green jobs is to provide jobs for those who are not employed right now and position ourselves so that people are ready and are trained so that when federal policy and federal money comes on board, Pittsburgh is a more appealing city to get these kind of programs.
10: We also spoke with Mike Gable, the Executive Director of Construction Junction. He was able to give us a firsthand explanation as to why Pittsburgh is among the top five leading cities in green jobs and how that has allowed the city to benefit from the green job movement.
6: Because we have people locally who use our facility on almost a regular basis, I think we're having a very positive impact. And certainly a much more positive impact than if all of this material ended up getting buried in a hole in the ground, because that doesn't create a significant number of jobs, and it doesn't conserve the energy that was used to make all these products in the first place.
11: Pittsburgh is already seeing the benefits of green jobs and believes that the future is even brighter.
7: I think if we want a world where there's no oil spills in the Gulf or where there's not the visible impacts of global climate change, we have to look at clean, renewable energy.
6: The issues that society is dealing with and will have to deal with in the future, we're going to have to figure out how we green every job.
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15: Hi, my name is Riona Coleman. I'm in fifth grade at Stevens K-8 Elementary. I think it's cool to care, and so do the people at Mothers Against Drunk Driving. The people at Mothers Against Drunk Driving work to reduce injuries and death costs by drunk drivers. They support police officers who work to eliminate drunk driving technologies that prevent cars from
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27: Hey, I'm Steffi. I'm 15 years old and I live in Burgettstown, Pennsylvania.
16: And I'm Mara. I'm 15 years old and I live in Churchill, Pennsylvania. We just talked to Nina Kang, the senior software engineer at Google Maps.
27: She had a lot of cool things to tell us.
16: She used to work at Microsoft in just about the same position that she has now at Google.
27: She enjoys writing codes for Google, and she explained exactly what codes are.
28: That's a programming language that tells browsers how to display web content on your screen.
16: She told us that anyone who can knit can learn to code.
27: We thought that it might be hard to match up the addresses to the pictures and satellite images on Google Maps. And it turns out, we were right.
28: Sometimes we buy address data from the local Yellow Pages provider, and sometimes we ask people to give us data on the locations through things like My Maps. And we write a converter that will convert it into the system that we use, which are latitudes and longitudes. We have to do a lot of work to make sure that it all lines up.
16: She told us that her working environment is a place where ideas are always shared.
28: Most of the time, there's no absolute best way. You're just choosing between two lesser evils. The cleanest way to write this code would take 2 years. We don't have 2 years. We only have 2 weeks. So how can we write something that is still flexible and resilient, but can be done quickly?
27: She informed us that Google Maps is very diverse. There are a lot of people from different countries and religions. Nina describes her workplace as informal, driven by consensus, highly collaborative, distributive, and international. She has to be able to communicate with people throughout the world.
16: Nina also stressed the importance of being coherent and fluent when talking to associates around the world.
28: Being friendly and helping people, just a couple people who are really knowledgeable and friendly can improve the productivity of a larger group by a huge amount. Being interested in drawing and writing isn't really a career boost, but being willing to draw and write really is.
16: She told us that if she wasn't a senior software engineer, she would be very happy being an English teacher.
27: But it's not all work and no play for Nina.
28: No matter what you do for fun, there's some computer software that will let you do more of it. You get a webcam and you start drawing on photos of yourself and putting them up on YouTube and making animations or something.
27: When she's not working, she likes to take poetry classes and use Scratch.
28: There's one that I like a lot called Scratch. It's available at scratch.mit.edu. You can download it and look at the code that someone else wrote and copy parts into your own program. So it's really easy to learn that way.
16: Nina also uses codes in a practical way.
28: The end of a risk game is really boring because you're just rolling dice over and over. So I wrote in 10 minutes a program that just rolled the dice for you on the computer.
27: She also emphasized the importance of privacy on Google Maps.
28: We wrote software that tries to detect people's faces and blur them out. It tries to err on the side of blurring out people's faces. So there's this funny thing where we actually blurred out the face of a horse in Central Park because the software thought it was a person. If we're going to make a mistake, we would rather accidentally blur a horse's face than accidentally not blur a person's face. So yeah, we take privacy really seriously.
16: Nina has some great advice for people who are trying to break into a computer programming career.
28: Be willing to not do as well in harder classes in order to learn more. The other thing is try to do things on your own to supplement what you're learning in class.
27: She doesn't believe that Google Maps has anywhere to go but up.
28: And so I think in another 5 years, there are some amazing times ahead, especially for geographic software like Google Maps. We've only scraped the tip of the iceberg.
16: When Nina was in school, she was very bored. In her free time, she would program computers. She was also very scared to fail. She did things her way, which was the harder way, since she didn't want to ask for help. But later on, she found out that she was missing out on a lot of information.
28: Once I decided that it's better to just be ambitious and fail in an extravagant way than to succeed in a safe and comfortable way, I started getting a lot better at my writing or at programming. But then I learned from watching over people's shoulders that other people were doing it in a better, faster way, and I was holding myself back by not asking questions because I was afraid that that would expose how little I thought I knew. I learned that a lot of people were cooperating around me and learning a lot more than I was. And once I realized that I don't have to be shy, I can rely on other people for help, and that's okay, I started learning a lot more.
27: Nina's latest project is very interesting.
28: Right now, my husband and I are working on this hypertext novel that a friend of his is writing. So we're writing the website that stores the novel in a big database, and then people can read the novel online by clicking on links.
16: Since she works with geography, we just had to ask Nina what her favorite place in the world is.
28: My favorite place in the world would be Olympic National Park in Washington State. It's west of Seattle if you drive out to the Pacific coast, and it's got mountains, temperate rainforest, and beaches, and it's really unspoiled.
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30: Hi, this is Caitlin Glenn. I'm 13 years old and I live in East Liberty.
31: And this is Jamie Faust. I'm 15 and I live in Brentwood. We interviewed a robotics engineer named Bernardine Diaz. She was born and raised in Sri Lanka and was 19 years old when she left home for the first time to attend college at Hamilton in upstate New York. Before robotics sparked her interest, she was into similar science.
32: I've always been interested in physics. That was my first passion. So since I was about 10 years old, I've been very interested in, you know, why things happen in the world and how we can explain things that happen. So it was kind of a natural progression from there.
30: Every summer, she teaches robotic classes for Carnegie Mellon in Qatar. In school, I built robots, and I got very frustrated giving the robots commands, trying to get it to run 1 meter, and other difficult challenges. Once I got a robot to run, it was very fun.
32: And I think it's that excitement of seeing something move once you've done something. One of the students told me, you know, it's so frustrating. Sometimes you can't get to do what you want, but then it works and you want to run and you want to kiss your robot. And I said, I know exactly what you're talking about.
30: There are lots of ways you can program robots.
32: If it's a robot that moves around, how do you move around without hitting things? So to understand what are obstacles and what are things that you should interact with, to recognize objects of interest, to recognize humans and interact with humans, all of these things.
31: She really enjoys her work. She gets to travel all over the world helping people from different cultures solve their problems.
30: The first step is to know their problem. Next, she finds out whether the way to solve the problem has already been found. After that, she researches solutions.
32: We always work with someone from within that community, so that partnership is very important. And they test it, and they'll tell us, well, maybe you should change this, or this didn't work so well. And then we try again, we improve that, and this process goes back and forth until we actually have something that works.
31: One of her favorite places to go while working on robotics was Devon Island in the Arctic Circle. She worked on robots that would be used in space exploration called Hyperion, which were powered entirely by the sun. She really enjoyed working with the people in the area.
32: It was really fascinating talking to them about how 6 months of the year they live in darkness. There's no sunlight at all, and then 6 months there's sunlight 24 hours a day. And it's just really such a different way to live. I hadn't even imagined it.
30: She enjoys helping people in need with achieving their goals for life. She spends a month in Ghana helping blind children.
32: We built this tutor that actually talks back to them and tells them when they make a mistake. And they got all excited about learning to write Braille because of that. So it's very rewarding work.
30: She really wants to use robots to help poor communities.
32: I think right now there's this mentality that people who are poor, they need food and water, and people who are rich, they get technology. And I think that's not a very healthy assumption.
31: She's worked on a project where teams of robots and humans have to communicate and work together on a treasure hunt. Some things that are easy for humans to do are hard for robots, like recognizing humans, obstacles, and objects of interest.
32: We put them in an area where they don't know anything about that area, and they have to work as a team to find whatever treasure we tell them is important.
31: She really loves being a scientist.
32: It's actually very exciting, you know. You wake up every day and you have to work on all these cool problems, and when you solve them, you actually make a difference in the world. I think it's one of the best jobs ever.
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3: This is Holly. I'm in 11th grade at Montour High School, and you're listening to Youth Express. 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
4: My name is Tiger Nuttall. I go to Allegheny Traditional Academy. A lot of times I do well. I get good grades usually. I'm also good at sports. I am also a nice friend. To start off, I do pretty well at school. I get A's and B's, yet I still get some C's every once in a while. I love myself because of my grades. Next, I'm good at sports, especially basketball and football. I love myself because I'm good at the two sports. I love my good sportsmanship and ability on offense and defense in basketball and football. To finish, I love myself because I make a good friend. I am reliable and never lie. In conclusion, these are the reasons I love myself.
5: We have a group with us now who is here to help preview an event that is called Teenage Takeover 3 at a place called The Shop on Saturday, August 1st. We'll talk a little bit more about that event coming up. It also features the Yetis, Chase the Monkey, Pachyderm, and the Summer Camp, among others. They are the Knox Boys, and they're ready to go. Let's take a listen to them, and we'll introduce the band after they get a chance to play, but I will tell you, we've got two Zachs and one Bob. Here are the Knox Boys.

0: Knox Boys at the Saturday Light Brigade. I like your logo. Who did your logo?
1: Mr. Bob Powers.
0: Bob Powers. Yes, Bob, I like the logo. And Bob, tell me a little bit about the group. You're the senior member of the group here. But Bob is playing dobro or maybe, nah, I can't see it real well, maybe national. What do you got on your left there? And the group also includes Sam Berman, who plays drums, who can't be here today.
2: He's my nephew.
0: And also in the group, the two Zachs, who are here with us right now. Tell me about the song. Who wrote it?
3: I did.
0: And Zach, tell me about yourself. Where are you from originally? And
3: I'm from O'Hara Township, Montrose Hill.
4: Kind of close to Blonox, the Knox.
0: Mm-hmm.
4: So, Knox Boys, the name. So, I went to Fox Chapel High School. I graduated this year early. The focus on music and songwriting and our next album that's going to be coming out soon. We're working right now on a couple tracks. So,
0: it's great. And the other Zach is here as well. Two Zachs, no waiting. Zach Statlander playing bass. And Zach, where are you from? What do you do?
5: I'm from Fox Chapel Borough, and
0: you graduated together?
5: No, I graduated. I'm a year older than Zach is, so I graduated 2014.
0: And what are you up to these days?
5: A lot of work, and you know, also the band playing bass. But
0: well, that's great. They have a new CD. Well, the one I have here is self-titled, The Knox Boys, on Get Hip. Is there a new one coming out as well?
4: We're working on tracks in the studio right now.
0: Excellent.
4: A guy locally, his name's Jake Hanner. If you're familiar with him, his dad was in the band Corbin Hanner.
0: Sure, I know both of them very well. And Teenage Takeover 3 is happening a week from today. It's an all ages event that starts at 7:00. You were mentioning the Yetis.
4: I met these guys through a band that we played CMJ Music Festival with. They're called Beach Day. They're kind of like surfy, girl garage rock stuff. And they were telling me about this band, the Yetis, and they're from Pennsylvania, actually, Allentown. And I emailed them after hearing one of their tracks that was featured in NME, which is a pretty big magazine in the UK. And
0: that's great.
4: It was really good. So
0: so they will be there along with these here Knox Boys, Chase the Monkey, Pachyderm. And the summer camp starts at 7:00. It's at a place called The Shop, 4314 Main Street in Bloomfield. And Teenage Takeover 3, the name of it. Thanks. You guys sounded great.
4: And thank you.
0: Best wishes for more success. Do you know what time your set is going to be?
4: Well, I'm not going to tell you. I would like everybody to come out to see the whole show.
0: Okay.
4: So 7:00. I think all the bands are playing at like 7 to 11. So
0: okay,
4: come out to see all the bands.
0: Reserve your evening to hear each and every band. Thanks for being here with us today. The Saturday Light Brigade, and we're just a few moments away. I don't know if this combo has a name or not. We'll find out. Do you?
6: Yeah,
0: what is it?
6: Tempo Tantrum.
0: Tempo Tantrum. Oh, I like it. Tempo Tantrum. That's very good. Better register that right away. I think we're all set. We're going to get you a music stand, maybe. Are you okay? I just want to be sure. They have three songs to do, and I think you're really going to like these guys. We'll introduce each of them to you, and we'll talk with each of them throughout the segment. But let's just let it rip. This group of musicians from the Pittsburgh Youth Symphony Orchestra, I'm so glad I asked. They're called Tempo Tantrum.

0: That was absolutely terrific music from Tempo Tantrum, and I'm going to pass. We'll see how far I can actually range out. I can get out a little bit. I'd like you to be able to meet the group. Thanks, Andy. And we're going to start with our drummer, who you heard doing a few solos there, including that longer last one, which I know that was keeping you and me entertained. you're an excellent drummer. I think jazz drumming can sometimes you have to know kind of when not to play as well as when to play.
1: Certainly.
0: And this is it's Cameron Mian.
1: It's Cameron Mia.
0: Cameron,
1: it's easier than you think.
0: Yeah, it's easier. Cameron, me, and?
1: Mia.
0: Mia.
1: N is designed to trip you up.
0: Interesting. Okay. And you're at Hopewell High School. Tell me about yourself.
1: Oh, well, let's see. I started playing drums around the third grade, you know, taking drum lessons. I didn't really get into the orchestra thing until about seventh or eighth grade. That's when I joined a couple of youth orchestras. And this year is actually my first year with the Pittsburgh Youth Symphony, and it's a lot of fun and a lot of hard work that's fulfilling to play there. This is something I've actually been doing for a pretty long time, and it's fun to see some other people who have kind of had the same kind of thing happen.
0: Yeah, when did you, I assume you like jazz. when did you start liking jazz?
1: Oh, well, I started really listening to music a lot around like fifth grade. Some of the first, I used to listen to a lot of Charlie Parker. That was like the first big thing. And then once you start from something like that, then you can kind of branch out pretty easily.
0: Charlie Parker was probably one of my deepest first exposures, and Charles Mingus to boot.
1: Oh, yeah.
0: As well. Now, you mentioned you're taking lessons. So did you play originally just start playing kind of self-taught? Or?
1: Well, I mean, I had done a little bit of that. I had started, you know, kind of getting a – you know, I started taking lessons pretty early and tried to get a strong technical foundation and a good sound so I can do whatever I want.
0: What are you playing in the orchestra?
1: Oh, well, for this upcoming concert on March 9th, we're doing Mahler's Totenfeier, in which I'm playing some percussion parts for that, and I'm also playing timpani for a Russian Easter Overture.
0: Nice. That should be
1: and
0: great.
1: And there's a lot of timpani in the next concert as well. It's very busy, very demanding.
0: I played timpani. And,
1: oh, really?
0: Are you pretty much still tuning by ear with the pedal, or are you able to use like a tuning device for timpani now?
1: It's kind of strange. With tuning devices, a lot of times, sometimes the problem is you don't always, because sometimes the ensembles are a little bit different. Sometimes you may tune it, and you'll have to adjust to what the ensemble, if the ensemble's slightly different, that's something that you have to watch out for. But a lot of it's by ear.
0: I did that too. Yeah.
1: Especially because the overtones of the drums sometimes make it sound sharp, so you have to be careful. And if you follow directly, so you have to be careful how you tune them.
0: Yeah, I always found the same thing, and I was curious if it's changed. I mean, I'm going back to high school, but I really enjoyed it, and I was probably was our only drummer who understood pitch, which is why I always ended up with timpani. Do you want to acknowledge anybody or pass along greetings to anyone?
1: Well, I'd just like to thank Paiso for giving us this opportunity to do this. I mean, we're all very grateful. Thanks to our guitar player, Drew, for coming out. We're really grateful to have such a good player play with us.
0: And, oh, that's right. Drew's a ringer. I forgot. He's already at Duke.

0: Kane University.
1: Yeah, fantastic.
0: Yeah. I'm sure you've been here before. I just realized it. Haven't you?
2: Yeah, I think I had to visit with the Pop Rock or something.
0: Yeah. Yeah, absolutely. Yeah, let's meet Drew. We might thank you for wow, I like a guy who knows that without the microphone it didn't happen. Very good. extra credit to Eli here. Drew, you're teaching guitar at Duquesne, right?
3: I'm actually just a freshman.
0: Oh, you're still
3: there,
0: yeah. Oh, you're a kid. Okay. I don't know why I was thinking you were teaching.
3: I mean, I'd love to be teaching down there. Yeah. I'm trying to do some lessons, but I mean.
0: Well, tell me about the guitar you have, which is a beautiful looking instrument.
3: Yeah, this is a Sadowski. I always tell people I don't think you can get a better jazz box for the price. I mean, I love the way it sounds, love the way it plays, and it's it did cost a lot for a college student budget, but I mean, like I said, I really don't think you can get a better one for the price.
0: I've never heard. Tell me about Sadowski. Is that a person, do you know? Or?
3: Yeah, Roger Sadowski. He's a relatively newer jazz box builder. There we go. Just nice.
0: You're fine.
3: And I mean, he's obviously an excellent craftsman.
0: Do you know where he's from by any chance?
3: New York.
0: Okay, because there was a Sadowski and a musician, Sadowski, in West Virginia, which it's not that common a name, so you'd kind of wonder. So where did you go to high school?
3: Lincoln Park Performing Arts Charter School.
0: That probably had to be great for you.
3: I miss it so much already. I'm only in my freshman year of college.
0: Now, the folks I've talked to that have gone to Duquesne for music tell me that it is incredibly challenging. I mean, music technology is coming your way eventually, as well as now coming from Lincoln Park, you probably knew what to expect. But how's it been so far?
3: I mean, honestly, it's like the same thing I tell everyone. I mean, I have no complaints at all. I mean, it's absolutely great. You know, especially for the jazz thing. You know, we get the resources of Sean Jones, who's just a legendary trumpet player. We have, I mean, he's just one of the fantastic faculty members we have there. But the thing that I really like about it is that we also get the location of Duquesne. Mm-hmm. Like it's you have James Street, which is like the James Street Gastropub. I don't know if you're familiar with
0: Absolutely.
3: That.
0: Absolutely. Yeah.
3: I mean they do jam sessions like 8 to 12 on Tuesdays, and then we have the CJ's jam sessions 8 to 12 on Thursdays and Saturdays. And
0: you've got Joe Negri, who's healthy again.
3: Yeah, Joe Negri.
0: I don't know if you've played with him yet, but he's
3: just at a clinic with him the other day, which I mean, he's phenomenal.
0: Yeah.
3: But I mean, I really love getting to, have that real world experience of going out to those jam sessions, like multiple times a week, while still being just a freshman in college. Because I mean, they're like 10 minutes away, so it's like, how can you pass that up?
0: We mentioned the March 9th concert coming up. And, Drew, is there anybody you'd like to acknowledge or say hello to while we have the mic before you?
3: I mean, I didn't really think about even talking today. But I mean, obviously, I'm really thankful for these guys for having me down here. I don't know. Should I give a shout-out to my mom or something?
0: Absolutely, if you want to.
3: Mom, if you're listening to this, this is your son. I don't know.
0: That's what you should do.
3: No.
0: that's perfect. Well, what we're going to do is, what was the song you just opened up with, the number?
3: Tenor Madness.
0: Okay, and what's next?
3: Little Sunflower? Yeah.
0: Okay. And then we'll talk to the other two players after that.
3: Yeah, pass this on to them.
0: Here comes, no more. The talking stick goes back. And once again, my pleasure to introduce to you Tempo Tantrum.

0: Once again, Tempo Tantrum playing, and they've got one more song they're going to be sharing with you. We've got two more musicians to meet. And let's start with Eli, who's the bassist. We'll give the trumpet soloist a moment, Omri, to catch his breath here for a minute. Eli Naragon, what grade are you in at Winchester Thurston?
1: I'm a senior.
0: Congratulations to you. Do you know what life after high school is going to be yet?
1: It's going to be going into music performance at a college and hopefully a very long and successful career.
0: Congratulations. That's wonderful. When did you know you wanted to do that?
1: I speculated about it for a while, but I guess I knew when I took an audition for Misha Istomin, who's actually a member of the Pittsburgh Symphony Orchestra. He's a cellist. I auditioned for him on cello, and he told me that I would have to do like some things to like work on it if I was really serious. And that was the moment when I realized that I was actually very serious. So,
0: and when was that?
1: That was right after eighth grade. It was the summer before my freshman year.
0: My gosh! So you're 13 when that had to be. Were you nervous doing an audition like that?
1: Very nervous, but I mean, it was a placement audition, so I was already in. But he told me that I would have to do some work, and it was like a little bit of a wake-up call, but it was really nice, and I'm really glad that he did that. And if he's listening, I'd like to thank him for doing that.
0: That's great. Is there, and you don't have to answer this question, but is there a school that's sort of the one you're really rooting for, or a couple, or?
1: Well, I'm worried that they're going to track me down now, but I just took an audition at Oberlin Conservatory, and I'm really hoping that I get into that. I also applied to Duquesne and CMU and Berkeley, amongst all those others.
0: So. All great schools. Oberlin is a neat place. When I was in high school, it was either going to be English or engineering. It ended up being engineering, but Oberlin is where I would have gone for English. It just seemed to be a nice place. Anybody you want to say hello to?
1: Well, let's say hello to my friends, and my parents are here, so like, hi guys. My girlfriend Britt is over there. Hi, how you doing?
0: good to do that.
1: Yeah.
0: great. And we're gonna say hello to the trumpet player in just a second. Now, was that the Freddie Hubbard tune that you just did?
2: Yeah, that was a Little Sunflower.
0: Yeah, you played that really, really well. And
2: thank you.
0: That's the voice of Omri. Omri, is it?
2: Yeah.
0: Barak. And you're at Kappa. What year are you in?
2: I am a junior right now.
0: Excellent. And, Kappa, I always think of Paul Thompson, who I'm sure is playing along with you. In fact, Paul's been working on flugelhorn lately, I think.
2: Yeah, he has.
0: Yeah. Does he teach you? I didn't even think about that. It's funny to begin thinking of Paul with brass rather than, he's been playing flugelhorn. How long have you been at Kappa? Were you there starting in sixth or?
2: Actually, I was there in seventh grade. In sixth grade, I went to a different school over in Squirrel Hill. But I've been in Kappa since seventh grade, and it turned me on to all these good different types of music, like orchestral and jazz. And if it weren't for Kappa, I don't think I'd be playing trumpet right now, actually.
0: Yeah, I wanted to ask you about that, because I think sometimes there are not misconceptions necessarily, but they think it's like fame or, Kappa. I mean, it's a real school, right? I mean, you're still doing all the other subjects and everything. But it does end up putting you into contact with adults and peers that has got to make it for just a really great environment, I would think.
2: Yeah, definitely. I mean, yeah, we do have academics, and actually it's not as unattainable as fame might be.
0: Yeah.
2: It's more, you can, if you play an instrument, if you write, if you act, if you do like anything that's a performing art, if you draw, you can audition for Kappa, you can be in there, and you can be surrounded by teachers who are amazing at what they do, around peers who are also just like extremely skilled. And it's a growing experience to just be around everyone who's at your level, above your level.
0: Have you, first I was curious when you started playing trumpet, actually.
2: I think it was the end of third grade. And my brother was playing trumpet, and so I decided, like, oh, I want to play trumpet too. It'll be easy. He'll show me the basics. There was a trumpet teacher who was right nearby that my brother was taking lessons from. So I started lessons with him too, and the trumpet stuck after that.
0: Yeah, it's not that easy an instrument. I mean, you got to get that armature, I guess it is, or embouchure.
2: Yeah.
0: Correct. Anybody you want to give a shout out to or say hello to?
2: Well, hi, Mom. She's in the room across from this one. And I'd also like to say hi to my dad, who's at home. And I'd also like to thank my trumpet teacher, Chuck Lorette of the Pittsburgh Symphony. He's really, I started taking lessons from him around summer break of 2013. And I think he's really helped me emerge as a trumpet player.
0: Excellent. And I know it's 11th grade for you right now, but are you thinking about what may come after high school?
2: Oh, gosh. Yeah, right now it's actually a toss-up between trumpet performance and engineering because, well, I like doing both, and I'm still not sure which one I'd rather make a career out of.
0: I mentioned that to Eli earlier. It was like that for me, too, and All not irreversible decisions, you know, but it is something, you know, it's good to be talented in so many ways. I did want to get the, and thank you. Is there anything else you wanted to say?
2: No, that's about it.
0: There's one more. I did want to get the mic back because I asked everybody about post high school plans, but I forgot to ask our drummer, now that I know how to say his name, Cameron. what grade are you in?
3: I'm a junior, like Omri.
0: Okay, and have you thought about?
3: Oh yeah, I'm gonna go into music performance. Can't disclose the schools.
0: That's
3: quite
0: okay.
3: Yet.
0: Yeah, it's early.
3: Exactly.
0: Well, that's great, and that's true. You're in music performance as well, and that's you know, I really admire. I mean, it's fine to not choose music performance too, but choosing music performance is can be a rough road. You know, a lot of people make those decisions based on return on investment, so to speak. And I mean, education is meant to pay off in lots and lots of different ways. And I'm glad you're considering that or doing it. I think it's a great road ahead, and I admire you all too for the music that you're playing. You sound terrific, and I hope we could have you back sometime. You've got one more number to do, and who can tell us about that real quick?
1: The next tune we're playing is called Doxy. It's a tune by Sonny Rollins, and it's pretty awesome.
0: Excellent. Sonny Rollins, great musician. Doxy it is, and thanks again. Oh, you guys, if people want to reach you as a combo for, I mean, they can certainly contact us and we can get a hold of you, but will you do, you know, weddings or receptions and stuff?
4: Yes, we will.
0: Okay. And what's the best way? They certainly, I don't know if you have a website or a preferred contact.
4: We have a very rough Facebook page.
0: Okay.
4: Yeah, you should definitely contact us by email.
0: Okay, we'll get you an email address as you're listening. I'll get you one after they're done performing, or you can contact us. But, you know, you could really end up having a great reception or party and put just a little bit of money into the pockets of the future and probably save a little money yourself as you do that. And believe me, these guys have more than three songs, so they would love to play for you. So here's the Sonny Rollins piece. Thank you, guys. Tempo Tantrum, Doxy.

0: Tempo Tantrum, thank you guys. Sounded great.
1: Wow, you're up early. 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
2: My name is Noah. I am in fifth grade. I live in Spring Hill. Peace is like freedom. Peace looks like a heart. It sounds peaceful and it can be peaceful. Peace is always in your heart.
3: Hi, my name is Marlena Howard. I am 8 years old and I live in Dormont. The title of my story is Paris. There was a girl named Marlena who lived in Pittsburgh. She had three sisters. Marlena wanted to be a fashion designer when she grew up. One day Marlena was reading a book about Paris. She saw pictures of the Eiffel Tower, poodles, and the latest fashions in clothing. That night, she went to the mall to her favorite store, Justice. She picked out several outfits. One outfit was a sparkly blue dress with a matching purse. She left the store with several bags of clothes. When Marlena got home from the mall, she got ready for bed. She stood up late looking at all her new clothes. When she finally fell asleep, she had a dream. Her dream was about Paris. She dreamed that she had a blue poodle. Marlena named her poodle Blue. She was walking Blue past the shops in Paris. Marlena and Blue stopped and looked in the windows at the latest fashions. The next morning, Marlena woke up happy. She went to school. Her class was going to write a paper on what you want to be when you grow up. Marlena wanted to be a fashion designer. She was the only one in her class to write 10 pages. She was the last one to finish. When Marlena got home from school, her mother and father were happy. They had won the lottery for $300 million. They did not know what to do with the money. Marlena said, "Let's go to Paris." So they went the next day. When they woke up, they went straight to the airport. It was a long airplane ride to Paris. She saw the Eiffel Tower and went to a fashion show. Since they still had a lot of money left, they bought a house in Paris. Marlena could come back to Paris anytime that she wanted to. When Marlena got back home, she was able to design the latest fashions for her dolls and friends. Marlena was the latest fashion designer. Marlena will never forget Paris. The end.
4: Hi, my name is Amira. I'm 15 years old and I live in Manchester. I go to City Charter High School. 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
9: Hi, my name is Shayna Williams.
10: Hi, I'm Connor Plunkett.
9: We interviewed young people at the Children's Museum to see how much they knew about water quality in Pittsburgh rivers.
11: The water's usually dirty.
12: It'd be disgusting. Like some fish can, like, you know, go to the bathroom in it or something.
11: I don't want dirt. Mud and dirty stuff to get in my mouth.
13: I was on the submarine. I saw bags of pretzels and dirt and leaves and all kinds of stuff.
9: Artemilia, Director of Environmental Compliance at Alcasand, informed us about the issues surrounding combined sewage overflow.
14: CSO is a combined sewer overflow. There is a relief valve that lets the heavy flow that comes during a rain event partially discharge into the river.
10: For a perspective from someone who lives and works on the water, we interviewed Len Jested from the Millvale Marina.
15: Anything you can imagine that gets thrown into a toilet, I've seen come out the other end, into the river. There's times when I hate to put my hands in it to work on the docks or something, if you have to work on them, because you know it's floating around in that. It's something you don't want to be doing. It is legal to discharge sewage from your boat into the water as long as it's been run through a macerator. It's the dumbest thing I've ever heard of. I mean, the boaters of all people are guilty of contaminating it as much as anyone.
14: The big threat to the health of the river, though, is the bacteria that's in sewage. You know, nobody wants to go swimming or water skiing where they see toilet paper and other debris floating in the river.
10: Regardless of this environmental concern for the city, the Three Rivers have remained a source of recreation and enjoyment for the community.
13: I go boating and I fish in a boat.
6: Put on some boats in the rivers. And I've gone to the Carnegie Science Center. They have a submarine.
15: I like boating. I like being around the water. It's a decent living. 25, 26 years I've lived here on the water. It will have to get better.
10: More information about improving Pittsburgh's water quality is available at alcosan.org, threeriverswetweather.org, and epa.gov.
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31: Hi, this is Mia. I am 12 years old and I live in Forest Hills.
32: And this is Gretchen. I'm 13 years old and I live in Wexford, PA.
31: We interviewed Andrea Arkin. She is a program officer for Global Links. Global Links recovers unused medical materials from hospitals and then carefully designs containers to send to hospitals in Latin America and the Caribbean.
33: Global Links is a nonprofit organization. We were established approximately 20 years ago. We work in 9 countries. And they are Cuba, Jamaica, Dominican Republic, Haiti, Guyana, Nicaragua, Honduras, Guatemala, and Bolivia. On the one hand, we work with area hospitals to recover the medical surplus so that equipment from the hospital do not end up in the landfills. Then what we do is we organize donations of medical aid to send to recipient hospitals in our 9 countries. And we work in those countries with the World Health Organization and also with the ministries of health and the individual hospitals that are selected as priority hospitals to receive donations and to receive this medical equipment that we're sending.
31: Andrea told us what she does on an average day.
33: I look at my emails and see if anything happened that I missed that might be something that I need to respond to. I touch base with my partner countries. I work with 5 countries, Jamaica, Dominican Republic, Haiti, Cuba, and Guyana. I just check in with them to make sure everything is going okay, see if there's any hospitals that are requesting anything specific for the day, then get into planning for shipments that are coming up.
31: Andrea tells us how she became interested in being a scientist.
33: I became involved and interested in humanitarian aid relief. I was traveling all throughout Southeast Asia and South and Central America and just seeing how other people live and the basic needs that they don't live with, that we easily have access to in the United States, and just that there's so much waste in so many avenues where we could help people in other countries.
31: Every job has its ups and downs. Andrea said a favorite part of her job is when a country receives equipment that can really make a difference in many people's lives.
33: It is the best feeling in the world to hear back from a recipient hospital.
31: When she got out of college, she visited many different countries that inspired her to help those less fortunate. That experience helped her to choose her career, which let her improve the lives of many people.
33: We had just sent this hospital an infant warmer, and because of that was available in the room where the lady was giving birth, as soon as the baby was born, they were able to put the baby in the infant warmer and treat it so that it didn't have any problems because there were some complications to the birth, and the baby survived because of a donation.
0: Andrea had many different inspirations.
33: I traveled to Southeast Asia and also South America and Central America, and I was exposed to how other people live in the world and decided that for my career, I wanted to make a difference in the world. When I returned to the United States, I applied for graduate school, and I have a master degree in international development, and we also provide health support to hospitals in Latin America and the Caribbean, and it's just a fantastic job. I smile every day I go into work knowing that we're helping people.
31: Andrea chose this career because she wanted to make a difference in people's lives. The work she does makes her feel that she's changing the world.
33: Because we provide this medical equipment and supplies and furnishings to hospitals in rural areas where a lot of patients go to these hospitals because they can't get to other hospitals in the capital, for example, where they might have a lot of the equipment available. Because we're working here in the United States, we are able to get these materials to hospitals that could only dream of having these materials to help save people's lives.
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21: This is Danielle Lowry. I'm 14 years old and I live in North Hills.
31: This is Carolyn Kenyon. I'm 11 years old and I live in Bellevue.
21: We talked with Erin Copeland.
31: She told us what a restoration ecologist is.
22: An ecologist is someone who studies the interactions of all different sorts of organisms that are in the natural world. A restoration ecologist not just studies those, but tries to bring back those relationships and specific ecosystems to some kind of state that was before.
21: One of Aaron's examples of restoration ecology involves trees.
24: Trees fall over, new trees grow. They just keep going through that cycle. It's called succession. In places where the forests aren't doing so well, we should help them out. And that's sort of what restoration ecology is.
31: Aaron has a lot of responsibilities.
24: Planting trees and flowers, removing invasive plants, which are plants that are from someplace else and they're really aggressive and we don't want them to be here because they lower the biodiversity. I also make maps. I have started to help people collect data in the parks so that we know a little bit more about the Panther Hollow watershed and Schenley Park. I do a lot of stuff. It's fun.
21: Everyone loves something about their job.
24: I love volunteer days. People who just out of the goodness of their heart come to the park on weekends and they listen to what we have to tell them, they learn about what we do, and then they work with us for the next, like, 3 or 4 hours.
31: Erin uses a lot of tools, some familiar, some not so familiar.
24: I use loppers, pruners, weed wrenches, honeysuckle poppers, bow saws, chainsaws, computers, measuring tapes, flow meters, meter sticks, ooh, and a GPS unit, fun. A weed wrench is basically a big lever. So if you've had physics yet, you know what a lever is. You put it around something that you want to remove, squeeze it shut, and you lever it out of the ground. So you're able to lever, like, trees that are too big out of the ground, which is cool. And so what girdling does is it takes out all of the live material with a blade. So it's basically this blade that you take around the outside of a tree, and you take off the live parts of the tree so that the water and the nutrients from the roots aren't able to make it up to the leaves, and vice versa. And we do that to get rid of, again, invasive and non-native trees. We create deer exclosures. They are protective structures around our saplings because we have a lot of deer in the park.
21: How does Erin get unstumped?
24: Definitely my teammates, Jake and Gudrun and Phil. Talking with them helps me to get unstumped. Also, I am a big fan of making lists. That sometimes helps me get unstuck or decide what's the best option. And also, I'm not a quick-to-make-a-decision person. I ponder, so sometimes it just takes me time.
4: Even Erin had people disapprove of her choices.
24: You know, there were some folks that I knew when I was younger, like in elementary school, who maybe thought that girls shouldn't play sports and girls shouldn't be in science. However, I think I'm kind of stubborn, and whenever they used to say that, it just made me want to do it more.
21: Mom and Dad saved the day.
24: The influence of my parents, who are very accepting and they're very encouraging for me to do whatever it is I wanted to do in my life, and so I think that probably overrode any kind of negative impacts.
4: Wonder how Erin got started with science?
24: I think I probably got started with this particular kind of science because I really like being out of doors. And when I was a kid, my family and I used to go biking at Ohio Pyle, and I loved it, and so I wanted to be able to do science, but do it outside.
21: Everyone dislikes something about their job. Erin's no different.
24: Well, I think that my least favorite thing and my most favorite thing probably are on one end of the same task. So when I talk to people, I try to teach them and understanding what we do and why we do it. And when it's successful, it's fabulous. But when it doesn't work so well, then it's really not very much fun.
4: Erin got her master's in science from the University of Vermont.
24: My advisor, Dr. Keaton, took us to the Adirondack Forests of New York, which are beautiful and enormous. And I got to see old growth riparian forest. Old growth forest is something that's never been cut before. It's been around forever. Nobody's messed with it at all. It was really nice to see what is possible if there's no sort of heavy-handedness applied to the forests.
21: There's never just one side to a story.
24: There are places where people make their living off of, you know, fishing and logging and that sort of thing, and you know, there is definitely a place for that because folks have to feed their families. So I think that you can't say, don't touch the forest or, you know, use all the forests up. I don't think you can say that. I think you have to be very sensitive in how you manipulate any kind of natural system.
4: Girl Talk is made possible by a grant from the National Science Foundation and Dragonfly TV,
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8: The Saturday Light Brigade, and we'll welcome our Fairchild Challenge honorees in just a few moments. By the way, if you would like to send a note for us to pass along to them, you can do so by text at 412-200-5975, 412-200-5975. In fact, Maya and Jordan, you just received a note from Grammy Suzanne, who mentions how proud she is of both of you for your creative work in the Fairchild Challenge and your heightened awareness of saving the planet, giving us all hope for a greener future. Hugs to both of them from Grammy Suzanne. And have a wonderful lunch. I didn't know lunch was part of this today. So that's for Jordan, who is at Ellis. Where's Jordan? Jordan's there. And for Maya, also at Ellis. Oh, you're right next to each other. What's nice, I guess we'll start with you guys since you got that little shout out there. So let's meet each of you. Let's pivot that over to Jordan so we can be sure we hear her voice. Hello.
9: Hi.
8: Tell me about yourself, how old you are. We know you go to the Ellis School.
9: Yeah, okay. I'm Jordan Merkel. I'm 11 years old, and yeah, I go to the Ellis School.
8: Well, it's nice to meet you, and that was your grandma that wrote?
9: No, that was my
8: aunt. Okay, so you guys are friends, but do you both call her Grammy? Or no. Well, who is this person, Suzanne?
6: She's my grandma.
8: Your grandma. Tell me, Jordan, what do you like to do for fun?
6: I like to ride horses. I like animals. I don't know.
8: Well, that's great. Do you have a horse?
6: Not currently.
8: No. Well, I'm glad you like to horse ride. There's a lot you can do in this area. We'll all get a chance to talk. Let's say hello to Maya next. And hi, Maya.
11: Hi.
8: And I'll let you say hi back to Grammy Suzanne if you care to. That was sweet of her to write.
11: Hi, Grammy.
8: She's listening in State College.
11: I love you.
8: And you also are at Ellis. And what grade are you in?
11: I'm in sixth grade.
8: Okay. And we're going to talk about your project in a moment, but I'd like to know more about you. Do you have any hobbies or special interests?
11: Yeah, I like playing fast pitch softball. I love playing my cello, and I like horseback riding a lot.
8: Wow. The one that really caught my attention is fast pitch softball.
11: Yeah.
8: And what position do you play?
11: I play shortstop, center field, and pitcher.
8: Those are all challenging positions. You have a beautiful field at Ellis. Is that where you play?
11: Or? No, I play on a travel team called Vipers Softball right now, which is located in Portview.
8: Excellent. Well, I'm glad you're doing that. And fast pitch, it's still underhand, right? But it's just very
11: fast. It's very fast, yeah. It's very competitive. I love it.
8: Do you put spin on the ball or like
11: yes.
8: You can like make curve balls and
11: yeah,
8: other things?
11: Well, I can't make a curve ball, but maybe when I'm older.
8: Excellent. Well, it's nice to meet you. And also, do we have one or two more students from Ellis? You're from Ellis as well. Hello.
12: Yeah. Hi.
8: Hi. Tell me about yourself. What's your name?
12: My name is Moira.
8: And you are also in sixth grade?
12: Yeah.
8: And I should be asking all of you if you want to say hello to anybody, any shout outs. So I'll come back to the two of you. But any shout outs to anyone who might be listening?
12: Probably not.
8: No? And tell me about yourself. What do you like to do for fun?
12: I like to read. I also like cats and like animals as well. So I like swimming too. Yeah.
8: Yeah, you all like animals, horses, cats, and others. Do either of you want to say a shout out, Maya or Jordan, to anybody?
11: I'd like to say thanks to my grandma for supporting me, for everything and loving me, and to my parents and my brother Nathaniel and to my grandma and pap.
8: And we'll check Jordan. You're welcome to say hello to anybody.
11: Hi, everybody.
8: Everybody. That's all. That's a good bet, always. Now, let's see who we have next, and we'll go to you. What's your name?
13: Oh, my name's Samai.
8: It's nice to meet you, and you're also at Ellis, right?
13: Yes, I'm in Ellis.
8: And also in the sixth grade class. Any shout-outs to you at all?
13: I'd like to shout-out to my dad and my mom and my sisters for supporting me, and yeah.
8: Excellent. What do you like to do for fun?
13: Well, I like to go on the computer. I like be with my cat Blanco, and I like writing and, you know, all that.
8: And Blanco is a white kitty, I'm guessing?
13: Yes.
8: I thought so. Well, it's nice to meet you. Now we're going to pivot over. I have a 50-50 chance. Are you from Gateway?
14: Yeah, we're from Gateway.
8: I did it right. What's your name?
14: My name's Jocelyn.
8: And tell me a little bit about yourself.
14: I'm in 11th grade. I participate in marching band and winter percussion. I'm actually missing winter percussion right now to be here.
8: Oh, no. What do you play?
14: I play vibraphone.
8: Excellent. Do you like it?
14: I really like it. I love performing.
8: So what grade are you in now?
14: 11th grade.
8: Okay. Was it hard when you first joined the drum line?
14: I have been in marching band and winter percussion since I was in 9th grade, so I'm kind of used to it.
8: Okay. But. Well, that's great. I played percussion and marching band, too, and really, really enjoyed it. Any hellos or shout-outs?
14: My family, who's here.
8: Excellent. Well, it's nice to meet you, and we'll talk about your projects in just a moment. Let's meet who's sitting next to you, who I think is also from Gateway. Hello.
10: Hello.
8: And tell me about yourself.
10: My name is Diksha. I'm in 11th grade as well. I swim competitively, and I play tennis competitively as well, and I play the piano.
8: Guys, all of you are very multi-talented, and all girls today from our Fairchild Challenge segment, and I suspect you're representing Shaler today. Hi.
15: Hi.
8: What's your name, and tell me about yourself.
15: I'm Bella Greco. I enjoy gymnastics, robotics, I play a few instruments, and I go to Act One Theater School, and I'm currently in the musical Peter Pan.
8: What role do you have?
15: Captain Hook.
8: Oh, that's a pretty exciting role.
15: Yeah, it's fun.
8: When does the show run?
15: It's April 28th and April 30th.
8: Oh, so you've got time to prepare. And if you care to, let us know, and maybe we can have you come on and help publicize it when we're a little closer. Any shout-outs to anybody or hellos?
15: Probably to my Zia and my mom. I mean, they help me a lot, and I love them.
8: Great. And as you're listening, if you want to send any words of encouragement or say hello, you can reach us at 412-200-5975. Ideally, by text, we'd love to have you with us this morning. So who can tell us about this month's challenge? I'd like to kind of engage you in discussion. Just make sure a microphone is in front of you. And can somebody tell us in general what the challenge was about?
15: I can.
8: Okay.
15: So the big challenge this year is, well, for this part, is biophilia, which is bringing the outdoors indoors. So for our school, we are trying to figure out how we can incorporate things that would normally be outside into our school to make school days more interesting.
8: And that's Bella. So how did you address the challenge?
15: Well, we first went around our school and we took pictures of places we thought we might want to jazz up. And then we did some research on different things like infinity pools to be able to add to our school.
8: And that would be infinity pools for students to actually use. That's pretty awesome.
15: Yes.
8: To do that. Why would an infinity pool be good for the environment?
15: We could have a generator underneath, which could help us with our power at school. So if we have the water going through that, it's actually saving us some money for electricity.
8: That makes sense. And those pools are kind of cool. Does anybody else want to talk a little bit about their project and how they met the challenge? And we're going to turn over to our first two Ella students, Maya and Jordan. And, you know, I realized, who plays cello again? You were here with us with Cello Fury, right?
16: Yes, I was.
8: I just recognized you from that. Tell us about your project.
16: So we created a biophilia science room.
15: Yeah.
16: And we created a glass ceiling so that we could see the sky and the light. And we also, like, saw how much water we wasted, like, every day, and where does it go.
15: Yeah.
16: So we decided to make a rain barrel water fountain.
17: Where, like, you would have the rain would come through, and it would sort of, like, filter into the water fountain, and you would, like, drink it.
8: And did kids actually drink from it?
16: Well, we didn't actually create it. We made plans
8: okay,
16: for it.
8: Okay, you designed it.
16: Yeah.
8: Tell me about your first one again. Where was this, the plants that you set up and the glass ceiling?
16: So it was supposed to be, it was a plan for a science room.
8: Okay.
16: And we thought, what better to do a biophilia classroom than in a science room, because that's where you do all your, like, exploring in the nature and stuff like that. So it was really fun to create that, and it was just really relaxing to think, wow, this might be a classroom someday.
8: Very cool. So a lot of this work was involved in designing and planning that would be true with the infinity pool to just coming up with a proposal. And by the way, what is biophilia? Can somebody explain that to me? One of our gateway students, please. This is Jocelyn.
14: Biophilia is incorporating nature into the school, and it has a lot of good psychological effects on people. So you can, just in architecture in general, so it's really good to like have it in workplaces as well, because it really inspires other people to try their best.
8: So love of biology, biophilia, for love or affinity. So it's really any way that you can incorporate natural elements in the school. That's a really great challenge. Tell me what you did at Gateway.
14: Deeksha and I did a lot of extensive research on biophilia and exactly like what the effects are of it and how it can like psychologically like improve the performance of students and stuff and how in other like workplaces.
15: It can also save us money. It improves all employees like, you know, work ethic as well. And it also improves the students' performance. We like looked at different traits of our schools, like how we can incorporate greenery into like walls or in the hallways, and
8: Our Gateway team, by the way, is a high school team. The others here today are middle school teams, so you took a bit of a different tack to it. Did you were you surprised by some of the research that you did in terms of maybe how conclusive it was?
14: Yeah, I didn't really know much about biophilia before I started working on this project, and it was really cool to see like how much of a difference it makes.
8: And are there some things that you think you can easily incorporate without spending a lot of money? Thought about that?
14: Yeah, you can definitely incorporate like plants and stuff into like even your home, and it makes it more like relaxing.
15: Even the studio, you can have like a house plant right there.
14: And also like large windows and open spaces are really good too. Plus it saves money on electricity.
15: Yeah.
8: By the way, Liz Temple says hello to you. Do you know who that is?
14: Yeah, she's our friend.
8: Well, she's listening and she says hello.
14: I love you, Liz.
8: And is happy is happy that you're tuned in, and or that she's happy to be tuned in and hearing from you. We've talked. Did we cover all of the projects? Let's get some more information, Bella.
15: Well, we had our kids split up into groups and make their own project. So we had a bunch of different projects. The project I worked on was having a hamster for each kid at our school, so that if they're ever stressed, they can just play with the little hamster or put it in a ball and just let it roll around.
8: What a great idea. And these are all ideas, not necessarily implemented, right?
15: Yeah. We're hoping, maybe.
8: And were there any others to share?
15: We had the idea of our staircases being glass and having vines and flowers inside for there. And then we're going to have a treehouse built into our library, so that we can just step right outside if we need a break.
8: Very good. These are all really fascinating ideas. Any more? I want to be sure we summarize all of them.
15: I don't think. I think that's about it.
8: Okay. And how about a gateway? Were there other things beyond the research that you did?
15: Well, we decided that we'd collect a lot of bottle caps and like form natural.
14: This is
15: figures.
14: Something we actually did. Through our environmental club.
15: We collected a lot of bottle caps and recycled them into a project that was inspired from nature. We made like a giant sun, giant trees and stuff on pieces of wood.
14: And this is something that's like you can easily do. It helps recycle and you can make cool designs out of them.
8: Mm-hmm. Excellent. What a good idea. And anything else to report on Gateway? I'm going to come back to you in a second with something else, but it's always depending on how enthusiastic everybody's involvement has been. There's always a lot to talk about. Let me turn to Ellis. We mentioned some of your projects. Are there others that we should make note of?
12: Well, like in the other schools, we in our class, we each kind of broke off into groups or solo things, and we each made like a little poster or something and to submit. So not everyone got picked, but I feel like a lot of people worked really hard on it, and I think that is kind of what counts.

0: salad bar in the cafeteria. I thought that was really cool to repurpose a salad bar that way. Anything else that you girls want to mention that we may have missed?
1: We all broke up into separate projects at my school in the class. So what I did was I designed the library, the middle school and upper school library, and, you know, because, you know, it's relaxing, and biophilia also helps you, you know, relax. And so what better place to be than the library? And so we, like, incorporated, like, water walls that, like, where it's, like, instead of, like, actual walls, it's, like, water falling down. And we incorporated, you know, like, honeybees and native bees, because, you know, their population is going down because of pesticides and everything. So we incorporated, like, beehives and, like, you know, natural herbs and flowers and plants and vegetables and stuff like that.
0: You guys all did really great projects. Anything else from Ellis at all? Do you girls have any questions of each other regarding your schools? You may not, but I want to be sure you have a chance to ask one another.
2: Do you guys have like a class that you work on this? We call it GATE at our school. Do you have a class for like the gifted program?
3: It's not exactly that. We have a grade. Well, our sixth grade does it. Like all of the sixth grade does the project. It's not like a certain class that you take. It's our whole homeroom class that does the project.
2: Oh.
4: At Gateway, we have a program called AIM, which is a gifted program. It's not really a class. It's like an activity type thing that you have to be selected to be into. And this wasn't like required for anyone. It was something that we picked. And our AIM teacher came up to us and asked us if we wanted to do this project. And so we decided to tackle it.
2: Mm-hmm. Yeah, that's kind of like with us too. You have to get into it, but then it's a class we have pretty much every day. And then if we wanted to, we could do the projects.
0: Well, one question I had for each of you is how you feel about the environment right now, whether you're feeling hopeful for the future based on what you see around you, or if you have any wishes for other people to maybe change behaviors or do things. I saw you nodding your head right away, so let me start by asking Deeksha.
5: Well, like even in the streets in Pittsburgh, you can see like trees on intervals on the streets, which is an example of biophilia. It incorporates nature into modern life, which I see as hopeful for the future.
0: Yeah, Pittsburgh's really put a lot of energy into its trees lately through Tree Pittsburgh and other efforts. Jocelyn, anything that you think?
4: I definitely think that our generation has more access to information, so we're able to like better understand what's going on with our environment, so we have more knowledge, like able to help fix the environment. So I'm hopeful for the future.
0: Excellent. Your mom said good job, by the way. She sent a text while we were talking. Bella, any thoughts about the future, feeling hopeful or worried, or any thoughts that you wish other people would consider?
2: I feel like it's kind of up to us on what's going to happen. It could be futuristic and amazing. Like, have you ever seen the Jetsons?
0: Sure.
2: And so it seems like it could be like that, or it could really become disastrous, because sometimes we really don't care about important things. But what the technology we have could really be amazing. So it could go either way for me.
0: That's a good, so a lot of it is in our hands, it sounds like, the way you're putting it. And let me turn to Ellis. Any thoughts about the future, where we are now and how things are?
6: Well, I think we're off to a really good start in Pittsburgh, because there's a lot of plant walls down in the city, and I think it's always really cool walking by there. And also a lot of small communities in the suburbs are really trying, helping to plant more trees and be aware of the environment.
0: That's a good observation. We have a lot of LEED certified buildings. Do you guys know what those are? LEED certified buildings for their environmental construction or features. Any other thoughts?
1: I think that everyone has their role in taking place. You know, like, it really depends on every individual being to take their place, you know, to help the environment, you know, to recycle and not just, like, throw everything in the trash,

0: to not litter, and, you know, just everyone has their place and, you know, their role to help out.
1: Anybody else with any comments? One more here. Go ahead.
2: Okay. Well, I feel like we're doing really good with keeping, like, the environment safe. But if we aren't, like, careful with our actions, that something could go downhill. But...
1: No, that's a good... I mean, it really... tiny things can have a really big impact.
2: Yeah.
1: Right. And one more, and then we'll all...
3: I've definitely got hopes for what the future could bring climate-wise. And having been to places that have really good, like, energy systems and places that are looking really green, and then being places that are not so much and maybe are more polluted than others, I think that it definitely depends on the decisions we make as a person, in that we can't just do this. We can't have just one group doing it. I think it has to be the whole world involved in this if we're going to make it.
1: And Jocelyn, it looks like you had one more thing to say.
4: Yeah, speaking of environmentally friendly buildings, in Carnegie Mellon University, they have a lot of, like, rooftop gardens, and they use solar energy. And there's this one building in particular, I can't remember what it is, but they have, like, a ton of, like, green walls. There's just, like, biophilia examples everywhere, and it's really cool.
1: I want to thank all of you for being here. You've made our studio more biophilic. You're all living, breathing forms of life that are here. Good luck to all of you, and thank you for being with us. Today we have guitarists from the Center for Young Musicians. They have six selections they're going to do, some with solos, and we'll talk with the students and instructor Mark Marston after their performances. I think you'll recognize the first song. Here are guitarists, five of them, plus Mark, from the Center for Young Musicians.

The Center for Young Musicians, and you'll have a chance to meet the guitarists. I said there were five before. There's four plus Mark. The next song you're going to hear features 11-year-old Julian Drake. It's Siciliana is the name of the song, and Julian, we'll talk with him a little bit later, but he goes to Ross Elementary School. By the way, if you would like to send a message to us to pass along, you can text us at 412-200-5975. And we had a message from Ben's grandparents in Katanning saying they're listening and enjoying hearing your performance today. So now we have Siciliana.

beautifully. Don Julian Drake did the solo, and Siciliana by, I believe it's Carcassi, the composer. Next is a Spanish Christmas carol. You'll hear the entire ensemble. It's Al Noy de la Mer.

Next, you're going to hear the aforementioned Benjamin Solomon, whose grandparents are listening with a beautiful song. It's Bore in E minor by Bach.

And Benjamin Solomon, the soloist, you just heard, goes to Pine Richland Middle School. He's 14 years of age and is in eighth grade. Next, Amir Aways is going to have a solo and a song I think you'll recognize. He is a fourth grader at Winchester Thurston School North and is nine.

We will talk with all the musicians in a moment after their last song. The other member of the ensemble is Allison Spear, who is a junior at Seneca Valley High School and is 16. Mark Marston is the director and instructor this morning from the Center for Young Musicians. Here is another song. The whole ensemble is going to do it. It's another seasonal song, and I think you'll recognize it.

Bravo, the Center for Young Musicians. And we're going to talk with each of you in just a moment here as we get set. By the way, Big Brothers, Big Sisters of Greater Pittsburgh will be featured in our next segment. Cheryl Jones is here. I saw her out in the audience. Maddie. Is Maddie here? Hi, Maddie. And also Sierra. There you are. You both look very nice today. You've got your coming into town visiting clothes on. And we'll be talking with them in a few moments. And also still to come, we have string players from David's Music House.

0: Let's meet our musicians. And first, I'm going to just turn to Mark. And how long have you been working with these students?
1: Let's see. I think two of them have been working for 9 years, I think.
0: Wow.
1: Almost 10. And some of them are as new as just a couple years.
0: Well, let's meet each of them. And why don't we start with, gosh, I should be remembering everybody. Hang on. It's Benjamin. All right. Nope, Julian. Sorry, Julian. Come on up closer to the mic here. How old are you again?
2: 11.
0: And you go to what's
2: Ross Elementary.
0: Great. When did you start playing?
2: I think when I was 4.
0: When you were 4, and I think we have a message for you, Ricky's telling me. Hang on. Oh, it's from your grandmother and cousins Mitch and Marcy listening in Michigan. So they say hello to you this morning. So you started when you were 4 years old. Wow. That's something. Do you want to say hello to anybody? Any shout-outs or anything?
2: Not really, just my friends and family.
0: Great. Well, thank you. It's good to meet you. And Amir, let's say hello to you next. Hello.
3: Hello.
0: How old are you and where do you go to school?
3: I'm 9 years old and I go to Winchester Thurston North.
0: And how long have you played?
3: For about 3 years.
0: And what do you like about playing?
3: Well, I like everything, but to be specific, I like the way it sounds.
0: Well, that's great. Do you practice a lot?
3: Yeah.
0: I would imagine you do, too, do you?
2: Mm-hmm.
0: Yeah, but now we have Allison, and Allison, we need, yeah, that's perfect. Tell me again your age in school.
4: I'm 16, and I go to Seneca Valley.
0: And when did you start?
4: When I was 4.
0: Wow, so you've been playing for a long, long time.
4: Yeah.
0: Now, have you written any songs?
4: Not yet.
0: Do you want to?
4: It's a thought, but I don't know.
0: Yeah. Any shout-outs at all? Anybody you'd like to say hello to?
4: It's just all my friends and family.
0: Great. And I forgot, Amir, to ask you if you wanted to say hello to anybody.
3: I'd like to say hello to my family and my soccer friends.
0: Excellent. And finally, we're going to say hello to Ben. Keep getting everybody all mixed up today. Do you prefer Ben or Benjamin?
5: Ben.
0: And let me pivot that mic over to you, and we're going to just adjust that so we can hear you a little bit better. We have a full house today. How old are you, and where do you go to school?
5: I'm 14 years old, and I go to Pine Richland.
0: And how long have you played?
5: I've played for 9 years.
0: You could have a lot of longtime students here, Mark. And any shout-outs or hellos?
5: To my grandparents in Michigan and Kentannon.
0: Excellent. Well, congratulations to all of you, and thank you for being here. You can learn more about the Center for Young Musicians. I'm sure you always are eager to welcome new students, and it's simply
1: youngmusicians.org.
0: Thanks to all of you for being here today. You sounded great. Well, Amir, Aunt Kelly just sent a message. Thankfully, Ricky is checking all of our texts here. Way to go, Amir. Love Aunt Kelly. Amir, do you know Aunt Kelly? Is she in Pittsburgh or somewhere else?
3: I don't know where she is.
0: Do you see her regularly? I mean, does she live in the area?
3: She lives about an hour away from
0: the
3: house.
0: Oh, well, how nice that she's listening online. Thanks, everybody.
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7: My name is Connor Smith. I am 8 years old, and I live in Pittsburgh, Pennsylvania. The name of my story is Seeds from Space. This story was inspired by a real article about seeds in space. However, my seed story is completely science fiction. My science teacher got us tomato seeds that have been to space on a NASA space shuttle. We are going to see if they grow like any other plant here on Earth. Each of us got a pot and some dirt to plant our seed. After a few days, we started to see our tomato plants beginning to grow. They started to get really big, and we had to put them outside in our garden. Everything seemed normal until the plants started to grow tomatoes. Ours started to look like they had little faces on them. The stems split into arms and legs. The leaves look like hair. When the lunch ladies picked them for lunch and brought them into the school, things got interesting. The tomatoes took over the lunchroom. They started running everywhere and tried to chase us. They were throwing our lunches and eating our books. I came up with an idea. I told everyone to grab the lunch ladies' hairnets and start to capture the tomatoes. They were tricky, but they couldn't hide from us. When we caught them, we put them into one of the big cooking pots and slammed the lid down. They started banging, but we didn't let them go. The lunch ladies cooked them up into spaghetti sauce and served it for lunch the next day. I didn't eat any, though, because I had seen the sauce bubble and I know I heard it burp. When the spaghetti sauce slithered off the plate, I decided I wasn't hungry anymore. I don't think this is the end of Seeds from Space.
8: My name is Ziggy. I am in second grade at the Environmental Charter School in Pittsburgh, Pennsylvania. Drugs makes me concerned about the future of the world, and here's why. Did you know someone gets arrested for drugs every 19 seconds? Instead of people on drugs, I wish people would spend time at home with their family. When people use drugs, they do something that they wish they wouldn't have done. If you rob a bank on drugs, you'll wish you wouldn't have later. If you shoot somebody on drugs, you might go to jail. You probably wouldn't be treated well. In addition, you'd miss your family. Drugs impact all of us, and I think we can work together to make the world a better place. This is Ziggy for the Red Meadow Charter School, second grade persuaders.
9: My name is Ella, and I'm in kindergarten, and I live in North Huntington. The name of my story is Abby the Talking Giraffe. Once upon a time, there was a zoo, a very interesting zoo. There were lots of animals at the zoo, and they could all talk. One of the most talkative animals was Abby the giraffe. She talked so much the other animals didn't know what to do with her. The elephant, who was king of the zoo, was really funny. He decided to tell Abby some jokes so she would stop talking. But it didn't work. Abby kept on talking. The Komodo dragon said, "Abby, why don't you take a nap?" But Abby said she wasn't tired and kept on talking. The lion, who loved to chew gum, gave Abby some. He thought she wouldn't be able to talk and chew gum, but she could still talk. The tiger, who was very nice, decided just to ask Abby, "Can you please stop talking?" And she did, because please is the magic word. And the monkey said the end.
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34: Hi, I'm Hannah Summers.
35: I'm Tristan Colloyer.
34: And this is Jessica Tarantine. And today, we will be talking about the state of the world. Is the world getting smaller? With the advent of broadband connecting even the most remote rural areas to centers of commerce, the space between people is dwindling. And while giving opportunities to previously unreached populations is laudable, the more fundamental cause is more troubling. Overpopulation, responsible for many problems of today.
35: An ecosystem can only support a limited number of organisms. The Earth is no exception.
34: The Earth has a limited amount of resources, such as air, land, water, energy, and food. These finite resources create a carrying capacity.
35: Bill Ryerson, president of the Population Institute and Population Media Center, discusses our relationship with the carrying capacity.
36: I and many other ecologists have reached the conclusion that we have actually overshot the carrying capacity of the planet.
34: If the world is overpopulated now, what will be the consequences if we continue to have a high growth rate?
36: The global projected growth between now and 2050 is based on the assumption that fertility rates will fall to 1.85 in every country on the planet, which is in some ways a wildly optimistic assumption. But if that assumption comes true, the projected net growth of the population is an additional 2.5 billion people.
35: Where will these people live, study, and work?
34: One answer is that they will go into the already crowded cities. Dr. Mazumdar, a sociocultural anthropology professor at Pitt Greensburg and the faculty director of the Pitt India program, talks about the environmental impact of such an influx.
37: Wherever you have a lot of people living in a small space, you're going to have some major environmental impact. The fight of the future is going to be over water, a resource that we've taken so much for granted throughout human history.
36: Food security is going to be dramatically affected by the water crisis. Population is such an important driver of the question of whether or not we have a sustainable planet.
35: This series was produced at the studios of the Saturday Light Brigade
38: and was created and made possible by
39: the Heinz Endowments Youth Philanthropy Interns Program.
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5: Hi, this is Catherine. I'm 12 years old and I live in Edgewood, a neighborhood in Pittsburgh.
6: And this is Natalie. I'm 11 years old and live in Moon.
7: And this is Marley. I'm 10 years old and I live in Glen Cannon.
6: We spoke with Tanya Groover, a computer scientist and the founder of the Technology Leadership Initiative,
8: which is a pre-college program for students interested in the computer sciences, as well as I'm a full-time graduate student studying computer science.
7: From a young age, Tanya has been inquisitive about science.
8: I was always interested in problem solving and curious about why things work. I was always a student that had those why questions.
5: Tanya has a strong opinion on gender and racial inequalities.
8: I think that inequality exists, but particularly as a person of color, as a woman, I think it's important that you understand and that you recognize these inequalities exist and that you fight to overcome them so that you're not blinded by these inequalities.
6: Tanya is inspired by not just one, but many people.
8: I never looked up to one particular person, but there were definitely several people in my life that influenced me.
7: She shared her advice with us for teens who want to pursue careers in math and science.
8: I would definitely say seek out pre-college programs because computers and technology are a lot of that you can learn on your own. You could go on to the internet and learn different programming languages. And a lot of students are doing that. And they have the competitive advantage when they go to college.
5: Despite her busy schedule, Tanya always finds time to have fun.
8: When I have free time, I like to sleep. That would be the first thing. My first priority is usually sleeping. And I love learning, so I love to read books, read the newspaper, watch CNN. I particularly like reading books about history and religious studies, which again, I think religious studies is history. So learning about the history of some of our religions and spiritual beliefs. And I also like watching movies and just hanging out with my friends. So even if it's just, hey, have a couple of friends come over, have a little slumber party with the girls, whatever it is, just enjoying myself and spending time with family. But I particularly like reading.
6: Although she loves Pittsburgh, Tanya doesn't feel the need to stay here.
8: I like to travel. So I have friends around the country, so I love to travel. I don't have to stay here in Pittsburgh. There's nothing holding me down to stay here. So let's say when I finish my master's in April, if I get a job offer in California, then I'll be in California. If I get a job offer in D.C., I'll be in D.C. So whatever PhD program that accepts me and that's where I want to go, then that's where I'll end up.
7: There are many ways to learn more about computer science.
8: If you're interested more about our program, you could go to cs.pitt.edu/TLI or go to the computer science department's website at Pitt and there's a link there.
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9: Hey, this is Nicole Shaki. I'm 16 years old and I live in Oakwood.
10: And I'm Elizabeth Golovey. I'm 14 years old and live in Mount Lebanon.
9: We're the Girl Talk girls. We got the chance to interview Mary Louise Watring,
10: the Director of Administration for RiverQuest.
9: She shared lots of advice and told us how she got into science and what it is like growing up as a woman interested in science.
10: So now we're going to share with you some of her thoughts and feelings.
11: On a lot of days, I like to start the day on the boats just because I just come down and say hello and see who's down here and kind of see the river just to get my head into what we're doing.
9: First of all, could you describe what your day is typically like?
11: We pretty much touch the whole ecosystem of the river. river, we use the microscopes and we use the camera to analyze what's in the water. We will also take water samples with a camera, which is a piece of equipment that will take water out of the river and not add oxygen from the air. So you can get a true sample down below the water. We use water chemistry analysis kits. We test for pH. We test for oxygen levels. We test temperature. We test turbidity, which is the clarity of the water. And then we also do sampling for macroinvertebrates.
9: So we're interviewing you on the Discovery right now.
10: Where did the RiverQuest boat, such as this one, come from?
11: I was a Navy ROTC scholarship person, so they sent us up to Newport. At the time, they didn't know what to do with the women. They said, okay, we're going to put you on the Officer Candidate School equipment. So they have boats in San Diego, they had boats in Newport, Rhode Island, and they had boats in Annapolis that trained the officers. When these boats finished their life cycle, the Navy put them into a program that donated them to other folks that could use them for a good purpose. They were able to get this boat for free, compliments of the Navy, and they retrofitted it as a science classroom.
9: So RiverQuest is getting a new environmentally friendly boat.
10: Could you tell us a little bit about that?
11: This is what we want to do. We want to have the least environmental impact that we can on the rivers. Recycled materials, hybrid fuels, the computers analyze and they say, okay, I want to take the power from the batteries, or I want to take it from the engines, the diesel engines that are using the biodiesel fuel. So they put a lot of thought into creating a vessel, a scientific vessel that could be used in the same way these vessels are used, but also have a minimal impact on the rivers. And I think they've come up with that.
9: We know that you joined the RiverQuest team about a year ago.
10: What got you interested in RiverQuest?
11: 8 years ago, my oldest son, Roy, was in fifth grade and went on a river. It was actually called Pittsburgh Voyager at the time. And they needed chaperones, and I volunteered to go as a chaperone. And at the time, I said, wow, this is really a neat way to learn science. I would really love to work here someday. Of course, 7 years later, when I started looking for a job, RiverQuest had an ad in the paper, and I said, wow, I thought it would be exciting to work back then. I applied, and here I am.
10: Many girls lose interest in science even before middle school.
9: Why did you decide you wanted to become a scientist?
11: When I graduated high school, there weren't a lot of people doing scientific things. Everybody said I should be a teacher. And I probably should have been a teacher at the time, but I said, you know what? That's what all the women are doing right now. I want to do something different. They said, well, you're good at math and science. Why don't you try engineering? I said, okay, I'm going to go to school for engineering. And that's what I did.
9: Do you remember something specific that got you interested in science?
11: My dad, he used to work on cars. He used to work on radio. Back then they had tubes and things. So I was always interested in how he did those things and how they made it work. And sometimes he would let me help him with the car stuff. We had to do something called bleeding the brakes, where I had to sit in the car and actually pump the brakes so that he could do something with the brakes. And I don't remember exactly. I was very young at that. But I thought that was really cool that he could fix so many different things. And I really thought, I like to do that too.
10: We know most people experience many problems during their jobs.
9: A lot of people would not be able to solve these problems without other people.
10: Would you describe a time when you solved a problem with a group?
11: I love free help. Absolutely love free help. My very first job, I worked as a cashier at Rite Aid. And a few years later, my boss said, I knew you were going to be okay because when you needed help, you asked for it. That is such a big thing. If you don't understand something, if you need help, you just have to ask. And there's so many people willing to help, but you just have to be willing to go up and say, hey, I can't figure this out. What's your take on it? Mm-hmm. And that's a very important skill to grasp.
10: So it seems that other people can really help you out with your job.
9: A lot of people are afraid to stand up and admit they can't do something and ask for help.
10: Do you have any advice about that?
11: When our new boat was delayed, we did a brainstorm session. Okay, the boat is not coming when we expected it to. We have all these students coming. What are we going to do? And everybody put their heads together and said, okay, well, we can do this on land. We can use these field kits and do some of this experiment, some of these analyzation on land, and we can work with the Carnegie Science Center. So I think that was a really neat time where they all got together and came up with problem solving.
9: You've been involved with many different types of careers in science.
10: What types of science specifically did you enjoy when you were younger?
11: I loved chemistry because it was kind of like following a recipe, and you made liquids into solids and you did things with a little bit of spark, and I just really enjoyed chemistry a lot. So I thought for sure that I would like to do something with chemistry if I could.
1: On our field trip, you spent a lot of time talking to us and presenting. Where did you learn about presentations, and what advice can you give us about them?
11: My first boss in the Navy, you know, he gave all these talks about these really in-depth technical things. And I said, how do you do that? How do you figure that out? And he said, you have to know the systems. You know them, and then it's just very simple. There's no jitters. There's no concerns about how you're going to present it, because it's a part of you. So my suggestion is, if you're going to have presentations, and when I prepare, I just really know the subject matter that I'm going to be talking about. And then try to think how I would want to hear it if I was going to be in that group and I needed to work on something. Okay, what do I need to know? So kind of put myself in the other people's shoes.
1: There are so many qualities that contribute to being a good scientist.
9: What are some specific characteristics that you feel make a good scientist?
11: I think a good scientist is someone who is curious, creative, not shy in kind of pushing the envelope. They don't expect the status quo. They're happy when they find something unexpected. When you're excited about something and you talk to somebody, that shows. You're passionate about something. It doesn't matter what it is. If you're excited about it and you're sharing that, I think that's contagious.
1: Could you tell us some of your plans for the future?
9: For example, what do you see yourself doing 20, 30, even 40 years from now?
11: I would love to live on the beach someday. So I'd love to be a specialist in beach biology and to know more about what happens along our oceans rather than being on the river. So when I was 80 years old, if I was sitting on the side of a beach like Anne Murrow Lindbergh, and she was in her beach house and just observing sea life and then sharing that with whoever would be willing to listen to an 80-year-old, then I think I'll be doing the same kind of thing.
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15: My name is Tierra Easley. I'm 15 years old, and I go to the Neighborhood Academy. The first time I met you, that smile made my day. You walked up to me, I wanted you to be my bae. Your eyes are hazel, blue and green. Your hair curly as a poodle. Your personality is amazing. You're the one person I look to in times of need because you help and care. You're the best person I have met in a while. I fell in love once upon a time. Still to this day, I let that love shine.
16: My name is Jay Sean. I'm 11, and my art, it was like a peace tree that people make, and like you can decorate it and do whatever you want with it. And it started out with making a rainbow, and the people in our class and other classes made it too. And it seemed pretty fun. To me it was, that's what people thought it was. I used crayons. We dropped on a brown piece of paper. We just got a new art teacher. I want to be an NFL player because I like football, and that's the only sport I like to play. You have to have good grades.
17: My name is Janaya. I'm 7 years old and live in Pittsburgh. I'm in first grade at Phillips Elementary. I think herbs are important because we can eat herbs with different foods and it makes different tastes. I planted sweet basil. You need dirt, water, sunlight, and air to plant herbs. In case if some of us didn't know what herbs are, now we know that we could eat them and plant them. I enjoy planting an herb garden.
18: My name is Cassidy. I am in second grade at the Environmental Charter School in Pittsburgh, Pennsylvania. Littering makes me concerned about the future of the world, and here's why. Did you know that 1 million sea creatures are killed by littering, and over 100,000 animals are killed per year? Instead of littering, I wish people would not litter so much. For example, people litter, animals might die.
17: on the news, I heard a brown bear got killed by people littering. When people litter, it pollutes land, water, and air, and also makes the world dirty. Please remember, do not litter so animals don't die. The reason is to make the world a better place. Throwing trash on the ground impacts all of us, and I think we can work together to make the world a better place. This is Casty for the Environmental Charter School Second Grade Persuaders.
19: My name is Bella. I am 8 years old, and I live in Cookbook. The name of my story is A Plan to Clean. Bella and Amy are mermaids who live in the Pittsburgh rivers. They were different than all the other mer people because they had rainbow fish tails. "Hey, Amy, get up," said Bella. "We have to help the villagers take out and put their garbage somewhere where it would not hurt the earth." "Forget it," said Amy, moaning. "Get up," screamed Bella, swimming around Amy's bed. "I am too tired," squealed Amy. "I will just get my sand dollars from Mom and buy something for myself," teased Bella. As soon as Amy heard about the sand dollars, she was out of bed. "Oh no," sobbed Bella and Amy. "Look at the water," gasped Amy. "It's all brown," sighed Bella and Amy at the same time. "I just hit Idea Island," exclaimed Amy. "We can clean up the Pittsburgh River and ask if anyone wants to help us." "Good idea," agreed Bella. "Now all we need to do is make a plan to clean up this." "Wait, we can use Mom's broom and Dad's mop," instructed Amy. "Sure, but that is not enough stuff to clean up this whole river," said Bella. "We could ask May, Bob, Joe, Anna, Kelly, Alex, and Brad," pointed out Amy. "Okay, we got to split up in groups," suggested Bella. "I would take May, Bob, and Joe," offered Amy. "Bella, you could take Kelly, Brad, Alex, and Anna." "Sure thing," replied Bella. "Now let's get to work. Clean up, let's recycle, put away the garbage in the three rivers," sang Bella, Amy, Alex, Kelly, Brad, May, Bob, and Joe. And before you know it, every mermaid and merman in the Pittsburgh River was helping the mer kids. The whole river seemed to shine because the kids were cleaning, and the villagers helped too. When they were done, the humans learned an important lesson. Never litter the rivers. They now know that to recycle is good, and working as a team makes them even stronger.
20: My name is Matt. I am 18 years old and go to Shaler Area High School. In my high school career, it's come to be fairly obvious that there are two kinds of people. There are the kinds of people who have something worth saying and those that don't have something worth saying. The rub is, those who have something worth saying are always the quiet ones, and those who can only spew babble are the ones that never stop talking. Now, something that I would like to impart to future generations that I really hope that you would get right is to realize which one of these two people you are. And if you're one of the people who, you know, shouldn't talk that does, that's not, you know, necessarily a bad thing to you. You're an eighth grader. Maybe you just don't have anything to say yet. The important thing is to be able to find something to say. The internet's a great example. It's incredible the amount of data redundancy there is out there, but none of it actually matters. All you're doing is restating someone else said or saying something that doesn't matter at all. What a good conversation can come out of is bringing up a topic that you have a personal interest in and you feel that you have something to say that hasn't been said before. I mean, for example, if you go into something like literature class and have no idea what's going on, find something that you can relate to. I mean, no one in their right mind would ever bring up video games or comic books in American literature, but I think that you should. I mean, so long as you feel that you have something to add or relate to about a topic that you're interested in relation to something that you would otherwise have nothing to say about. If, on the other hand, you genuinely don't have anything to say, then go ahead and be quiet. I mean, it's the biggest issues is disruptive kids. No offense to you, but if you are, please just shut up. I mean, Abraham Lincoln, I believe, once said, "It's better to be thought of as an idiot than to open your mouth and prove it." Apparently no one's ever heard that quote in this high school. If you do constantly say the same thing over and over, and it has no impact on the class other than to annoy or waste time, then chances are you don't have anything to say. You should recognize that and try to find something to say, and until you find something different, you might as well keep quiet about it. Be courteous, but don't be afraid to find out what courtesy is by, you know, testing it first.
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23: Where we are and where we are going.
24: Hello, my name is Travis Malloy.
25: And I'm Doretha Murray. Our topic was the oil spill that occurred in the Gulf of Mexico. This spill has strongly affected the Gulf's water systems and wildlife. Many animals have been reported dead as a result of the spill. We talked to a bird specialist, Eric Lithman, about the effects the oil spill had on the birds.
26: Most birds that you've seen on the news have fared fairly well. I think the brown pelicans received a lot of coverage, and you see lots of laughing gulls. A lot of the birds, like I said, that we won't find will probably be hurt the worst. I know they've taken many birds off to other states, some to Texas and some to the East Coast. I know some went to Georgia. They soaked the birds in some type of oil, actually, to loosen the oil up. I think mineral oil or canola oil. And then I know they use hot water. It's under pressure, but not too much pressure. I know it's important to keep the right temperature.
24: Many birds have been affected.
26: At least over 1,000 birds have been collected dead. The strongest effect would be that the oil has killed many birds.
25: However, it's not because of a lack of effort why the birds aren't being cleaned. Environmentalists intentionally don't clean the birds for fear of endangering their habitat.
24: The oil spill has not only affected the animals of the Gulf, but the fishermen as well. We've gotten a response from David McKnight, owner of Super Charter Fishermen, on how the oil spill has affected him.
27: The biggest problem we see right now, I mean, there's protests and there's effort going forth to cleaning it up and all that good stuff, but there's the unknown that everybody's having to go through with. Like, nobody can tell us if we're going to be doing this cleanup and everything, if we're going to be doing it 30 days, 2 years, 60 days. I mean, the local people that make their living off the water, the unknown is the biggest problem right now.
24: The oil spill has resulted in many fishermen having to change their occupation, therefore affecting their way of life.
27: We're unable to fish right now. All of our charters have been canceled. No one's wanting to make charters, but of course all the federal waters are closed. There's nowhere for us to run charters and fish. What we do is we run medical assistance in and out. We have Acadian ambulance on the boat with us. If anyone's injured during the spill cleanup, we go out and do the actual retrieving of the patient and bring them back to a command post here at the main center.
25: Even with all the devastation, we were surprised to learn that people still have hope.
27: The media is making more out of it than what it is. Yes, we have a tragedy going on here. There's devastation going on. You have people show up down here every day in rubber boots and everything else to see the oil spill, thinking they're going to have oil up to their knees. It's not like that. BP's doing a better job than what they're giving credit for, but we still have a problem here.
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3: Hi, this is Trinity. I'm 13 years old and I live in Wilkinsburg.
4: Hi, this is Cassie. I'm 14 and I live in Wexford, PA.
5: Hi, this is Michaela. I'm 14 and I live in Wilkinsburg, PA.
3: We interviewed Vera Donnenberg. She's a stem cell researcher at the University of Pittsburgh's Hillman Cancer Center.
5: Vera was born in Prague.
4: She told us that she left Prague because she could not pursue a job in math or science.
6: I always liked math. I always liked science. So I thought maybe I'll become an architect. Because my father's political background, there's no way I could pursue medicine or even science. And the reason for it was schools were free, and as long as you study and you get good grades, you didn't have to pay. But when you had a position where you interacted with the public, whether it's with patients, whether it's with students, you had to be politically approved.
3: Vera escaped to freedom by walking across the Yugoslavian border to Italy. From there, she moved to America, where she encountered her greatest obstacle, language.
6: Language is probably the reason why all humanity is spread, because we can't easily communicate.
5: While living in America, Vera became an artist and worked at Macy's for a side job. While working there, she met another Czech woman. They talked and the woman invited her to dinner.
6: So I came to the family for dinner and we talked about life and about what we do and what we would like to do. And I was in the States for about 6 months and my husband said, you know, you really don't sound like an artist. You sound like a scientist. You would probably really enjoy it. Why didn't you try it?
4: Today, Vera is a stem cell research scientist at the University of Pittsburgh's Hillman Cancer Center. She explained to us what stem cells are used for in her lab.
6: The reason why we decided to reopen the issue is that we gain new understanding from development biology, understanding how stem cells participate in tissue generation, tissue maintenance, tissue repair. Stem cells are not just important for embryology, for developmental biology. They are crucial for understanding cancer. They are crucial for understanding wound healing. And they are the cells which are really now we have to focus on in terms of helping regenerate tissues for people.
3: We asked Vera what she thinks of her work.
6: I love my work. There is not a day when I don't wake up and I say, oh, I'm so glad to be alive, because I already know that I have several things I want to do that day.
5: She told us her greatest accomplishment.
6: And I'm a stepmom and a mom, and it's good in all aspects. And it's the hardest job, too.
4: She told us her advice for girls today.
6: Don't sell yourself short. Aim high. It's crucial that you guys study and do not get behind. Don't be discouraged. Be encouraged, realistic, and positive.
4: Girl Talk Radio is brought to you with expertise from the Saturday Light Brigade
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9: It's 10 a.m. early on the morning of Saturday, August 21st at Littman's, a local department store. Paris Jackson, Eris Pilton, Lucy Call, and Nikki and Casey Ricole are out shopping. If this is not the most darling lip gloss.
10: Oh, strawberry. My favorite.
11: Excuse me, Lucy and whoever you are. That is the last one, and I was here first.
9: The name's Roycroft. Connie Roycroft, darling.
12: Yeah, well, that doesn't even look good on you anyway. Connie Roycroft, darling.
13: Can I have some? Mommy said you had to buy me something, Nikki. I really want it, and you never buy me anything.
12: Casey, chill!
14: Hold up! We're not fighting over no lip gloss.
12: Well, I was going to get that for my little sister.
14: Get
9: a grip, girls! You're making such a fuss and calling undue attention to yourselves and... Ooh! Ah, look! There goes that hunk of a jail warden. Do you think he notices me?
12: Would he notice a garbage truck falling off the Empire State Building?
9: Hey, Wally Poo!
15: Ugh, it's that crazed Connie kook. Oh, hello, Connie. Goodbye, Connie.
9: Where you headed, handsome?
15: The fish market.
9: Ooh, fish market, eh? How upscale of you, darling. Hope I see you later. Get it? Fish, scale, see? Oh, I would gill to be with him.
11: Ew, he's like so not cute.
12: And he works in a jail. You'd have to be crazy to want to work there.
14: You have to be crazier to want to be with him.
10: I agree, Paris.

0: I want my lip gloss. Nikki, buy me some of that strawberry kind.
1: Sorry, kid. I got the last one. Gotta run and powder my nose. That gorgeous guy could be back any moment. Ciao.
2: Hey, get back here with that lip gloss.
3: 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I like this tangerine one better anyway.
2: That's hot.
0: Get me this watermelon one.
4: Hold up. We're not fighting over lip gloss.
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0: I want the strawberry one.
6: 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People, stop it.
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8: Attention Litman shoppers, a theft has just occurred in the store. All exits will be secured until the perp is paralyzed. The perp is paralyzed. Till the crook is caught.
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11: Officer Joe Sunday, TCP.
12: TCP?
11: Trinity City Police. So?
4: No, but I do crochet.
11: You girls thought you'd get away with the goods, huh?
2: As if you...
10: Do you have a receipt for that lip gloss, ma'am?
3: No, we didn't buy it yet.
11: So, you admit you stole it.
13: We didn't steal anything.
11: All right, girls, let's go.
4: Hold up. You are not arresting us over some lip gloss.
10: You have the right to remain silent.
3: I'm too pretty to go to jail.
2: I'm too rich to go to jail.
11: Anything you say can and will be used against you in the court of law.
4: I'm too glamorous to go to jail.
13: I'm too intelligent to go to jail.
10: You have the right to an attorney. If you cannot afford said attorney, one will be appointed.
1: But it was me. I stole the lip gloss. Lock me away and throw away the key so I can be close to my warden, sweetie.
11: Connie, have you been hitting those Fruit Loops again?
1: Maybe, but I just...
11: Connie, go home. Come on, ladies, let's go.
1: But it was me.
14: AM, Trinity City County Courtroom.
15: Ordering to court. All rise for the great judge, the Honorable Gunnar Gunnarsson, Fairy Princess of Barneyheim. Oh, hey, that's me. You can sit down now. Next case, please.
10: The People versus Miss Eris Pilton, Paris Jackson, Lucy Call, and Nikki and Casey Ricole.
15: What are the charges?
16: Well, I have a Visa, MasterCard, Discover, and American Express.
15: Silence! You'll speak only when spoken to in my courtroom, Missy.
11: The charges are lip gloss theft.
16: That can't be right.
11: Fifth gloss left.
16: That's not right either.
11: Lip gloss theft.
15: Lip gloss theft. Lip gloss. Oh, hey, try saying that three times fast. Order in the court! Order in the court!
17: Ahem.
15: How do you plead?
4: Your Honor, I plead I was in Lipman's department store. It was about 10 a.m. in the morning. Well, it could have actually been 9:30, and I was getting my best friend.
15: Enough! Miss Pilton, how do you plead?
16: Well, when I really want to get my way, like, right now, I sort of go like, please don't put me in jail! Please don't put me in jail! Please! I'm, like, way too pretty and rich to go to jail! Please don't put me
15: Stop
16: in jail!
15: Stop it! How do the rest of you plead?
18: Not guilty.
1: I am a key witness. I am here to testify. I am the thief. I demand that you arrest me at once.
11: Who let Connie into my courtroom?
1: I object, Your Honor.
11: We all object, Connie, so take your Fruit Loops and just flake out.
15: Okay, girls, you have 5 seconds to testify on your own behalf. Jury, what is your verdict?
9: Guilty as charged.
14: 12:05 p.m. Trinity City County Jailhouse. Officer Robert Macy is booking the accused.
19: Welcome, ladies. Now line up for your mugshots. Come on, up against the wall. Numbers underneath your chin.
3: Hey, be careful. Don't smear my lip gloss. I just reapplied it.
19: Turn to the side.
16: Wait, I need more lip gloss. Wait 1 minute. Okay, I'm ready. Wait, are you getting my good side?
3: Okay, ladies, it's time for Prince.
4: Prince, where is he? Is he in jail too?
13: Does he need a princess?
3: Will he be signing autographs?
19: Fingerprints. It is time for fingerprints.
3: Hands out.
4: Ew, it's hot inky.
16: Watch it. Oh, you almost broke my nail.
13: You ruined my fan.
19: Make yourselves at home. Oh. Girls, I think you're gonna be here
4: a
19: while.
4: I'm not gonna stay here. I'm not gonna be here for a while.
1: Yoo-hoo! Warden!
14: PewDiePie!
5: Don't let her in.
19: Go home, Connie!
14: No, you don't understand. I stole the lip gloss. I belong in the slammer.
5: If she doesn't leave me alone, I might just do that.
19: Do what, Warden?
5: Slam her!
7: It's nasty in here.
16: I'm still not staying here. I'm calling Daddy.
0: I'm calling my mommy.
13: You can't. They took our cell phones.
3: No, mine's right here in my purse. They took our purses too!
0: No!
12: We keep it down over there. Some of us are trying to read here.
10: Yeah, and meditating.
3: Who are all these people?
16: They're criminals.
7: Yeah, just like us. Who are you and what are y'all all in for?
17: I'm Phil. Phil Gatesman. Yeah, president of Microsoft Corporation.
13: What are you doing here?
17: Well, it all started one night in early May when I decided to have a dinner party with some friends. The party was getting off to a rough start because I had just hired a new maid. I'm so glad you're all able to make it tonight. I really appreciate it. Let's make a toast to good friends and my successful company.
10: Wait, wait, wait! I don't have a drink!
17: Oh, Connie.
4: Connie?
14: Coming, darling.
4: Connie!
18: Who's Connie?
17: Yes, it was Connie. Little did I know how much of a troublemaker she would be.
3: Yeah, I'll say. I was on my way to the little fairy's room when... My name is Tinkerbell. Nice to meet everyone. I was on my way to the little fairy's room when I saw Connie sneaking into a secret computer room in Mr. Gatesman's mansion.
18: What?
3: A secret computer at...
18: Where?
3: At the party.
18: What party? Why wasn't I invited to any party?
3: You were. What's your name again?
18: Name? Me? Who? I can't remember. How about Lulu? I always like the name Lulu.
3: You're Lulu, all right. So, anyway, I followed Connie into the secret computer room and found out that she was...
12: downloading movies illegally! As I was making my way toward the bathroom, I'm Monty, by the way, nice to meet you. And I heard the commotion from the room and went to investigate that they were watching Harry Potter 2.
18: Oh, I love that movie. Isn't that the movie with the bunnies and they have to go over the rainbow with some leprechauns to find the pot of gold?
3: Oh, I love that movie too. I watch it all the time.
10: Yeah, well, anyway, I heard the commotion too. And okay, I'm Joe. Joe Schwartzmeyer. So anyways, I went to investigate. I saw that Connie woman downloading pirated movies.
3: I love those movies. I saw all three of them. Johnny Depp is so gorgeous.
16: And what about Orlando Bloom?
4: He's ugly.
17: Anyway, I suddenly found myself all alone, toasting with no guests. And the next thing I knew...
15: Open up, police!
9: Police?
15: We just got a tip that somebody's been downloading pirated movies from this here location. Since I can't prove who it was, you're all under arrest.
14: Oh, goody, goody, goody, goody. Away with me. I go willingly. Take me to your warden.
15: Connie, hey, how are you? I didn't know you worked all the way over here in this neighborhood. Oh, I get it now. I knew I recognized that voice from over the phone. Thanks for the tip, Connie.
14: But...
15: are you still coming by Tuesday to do the laundry? It's really piling up.
14: You don't understand.
15: I'll see you at 10. All right, you guys, let's us go.
17: So, you see, that Connie person is responsible for getting us all into this mess.
13: That's awful.
12: Yes, she is so disgusting. She did the same thing to us.
4: She makes me sick.
19: Pipe down in there, we're trying to watch Rachel Ray.
3: I love that show.
18: Rachel, is that my name? Who's watching me? Why are you all watching me?
12: If you stand here, you can see the TV through the bars.
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15: Good. I didn't miss the poker game, did I?
19: Nope. We're just getting ready to deal firsthand. Ooh, three aces. Four aces,
3: There has to be a way out of here.
12: There is. It's called the door. It just happens to be locked at this moment.
2: Any of you guys ever see Escape from Alcatraz?
3: Wait, I have an idea. Hey, Eris, you're really skinny. Maybe you can fit through the bars, get the key, and let us out.
16: I'm willing to try anything at this point. Oh no, I'm stuck.
15: Hey, quiet down over there. Order into jail. I've got a vinyl cons here and I need to concentrate.
12: Do you hear something?
6: Ready or not, here I come, lover boy. I'm almost through this wall. Oh, warden, darling.
5: No. No, it couldn't be.
6: Ah, but it could be. And it is. Incarcerate me. I'm the thief.
12: No, you're not.
6: Okay, I'm an embezzler, a money launderer, a jaywalker. But you can just call me Connie the Con Woman.
19: Connie, go home.
6: I saw that coming. That plan got me Jack Diddley.
3: We have to get her out. Yeah, I know.
16: Hurry, guys. I can't breathe.
17: Hold on, Eris. We'll get you out. Okay. 1, 2, 3, pull!
12: Well, that escape plan didn't work.
3: There has to be some other way out.
7: Yeah, well, Twinkletoe, why don't you just wave your little magic wand and get us all out of here?
3: Don't be so grouchy. And I can't wave us all out. They confiscated my wand.
18: Wanda? Wanda? I wonder if my name is Wanda.
3: I Wanda go home. We're working on it.
2: We should try to dig our way out, but we'll need something sharp.
18: Shark? Where? I can't swim.
17: Sharp. And that certainly is not you.
13: We could use our high shields.
12: Yeah, start digging, guys. Maybe we can tunnel out of here.
7: I'm ready to try anything now. Hit it, girls.
15: Ivan again. Your deal, Warden.
5: Hello? Yes, this is the Warden. Really? Oh, that's great. Yes, I finally got that big promotion.
19: Woohoo!
15: Great job, Warden.
3: We're never gonna get out of here.
16: Oh, I broke another nail. Where's my stylist when I need her?
7: Yeah, well, I just broke a heel. And those were my brand new shoes. Where's the shoesmith when I need him?
3: Stop complaining and keep digging.
13: Are we there yet?
18: Where's there? Where's here? Where are we?
17: We could be digging toward the center of the earth for all we know.
2: Hey, I guess we're not the only ones who had the idea to dig a tunnel. There's a whole escape network down here.
3: I think I can see the light.
12: It looks like this is the only way out, but it's still too dark for us to see very well.
3: Hey, Tinkerbell, can't you light up or something so we can get out of here?
9: I do believe in fairies. I do believe in fairies.
3: Ha ha, very funny. My battery's dead, okay?
19: Do you guys hear that?
5: Now what?
19: Connie, is that you?
1: I've come to turn myself in.
5: No.
1: I'm guilty. Guilty of arson.
3: No, you're not.
1: I am too. My heart is on fire.
5: No, it isn't, you fruit loopy, frosted flaky.
1: Yes, that's it. Imprison me. I'm a serial killer.
19: Connie, go home.
1: You can't throw me out. I have donuts.
9: Donuts? Free at last.
1: Actually, they were $5.50 a dozen.
5: Connie, I'm not going to throw you out.
1: You're not.
5: I'm going to throw you in.
19: Connie, you're under arrest.
1: Booyah! Yes!
19: The rest of you are free to leave. Have a donut on the house.
9: What? Oh, yeah!
3: I love donuts.
1: Warden, my little cupcake. Finally, we can be together.
5: Not quite, Connie. I've just been transferred to the new old town jail, which means that Robert here is the new warden. Congratulations to both of you.
19: Oh, hamburgers!
0: No!
14: And they all lived happily ever after. Except for Robert.
1: Oh, Robbie darling.
8: 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Catch the future.
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0: 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Catch the future.
1: Do you know a song that goes... 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Keep listening to hear it on our music hour on Youth Express.

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1: I am Nathan Schatzman.
0: I'm 16 and...
1: I am 17.
0: And yeah, we're here playing as the Nathans. We're from Winchester Thurston High School in Pittsburgh, PA. We have two songs that we're doing today. The first one is called Fallen Angel.
1: And it was inspired by just a lot of metal music I listened to about angels and this sort of the devil, heaven and hell, those sort of things. So I guess you could say even the song Heaven and Hell by Black Sabbath was a big influence, and the overall melodic style definitely influenced by bands like Queensryche and Iron Maiden.
0: And the second song we're going to do is called Not Alone. This one I wrote, it wasn't about any specific person, but just kind of a general feeling that I wanted to put into song. And here you go.

It's a state of mind. Putting our hands together, looking up at the sky. Our Lord looking down at us, and we say, oh Lord, please forgive us and give us a chance, and help our loved ones see that we're on the path and our future is in your possession. Here it goes.

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3: Lina,
4: Paulina,
5: Emily,
6: Courtney,
7: Onyx,
8: Lily,
9: Joseph,
10: Elliot,
11: and Spencer.
2: We are students from the Mount Lebanon High School and also Stiftisches Gymnasium. Yeah. And today we will be discussing the similarities and differences between cultures and lifestyles. So just as a start-off question to our conversation, are there any other cultures or countries that you guys are interested in experiencing during your lifetime?
11: Switzerland.
2: Yeah, that's awesome. Is there anything in particular about a Swiss culture or food or lifestyle that you're interested in?
11: I mean, I'm a big skier. Like, my dad was born in Vermont, and he grew up skiing, which he kind of passed down to me and my brother. And so I really am just interested in, like, Swiss ski culture because, like, the top 10 largest ski resorts in the world are all in, like, the French, Italian, Swiss, and Austrian Alps. And Switzerland, especially, famous for being neutral and also being one of the most prosperous countries on Earth, is really enticing to me, especially when you factor in the Swiss Alps and how killer skiing must be over there. So that's really what I find most enticing about Switzerland. In fact, I'd actually like to live in Switzerland someday.
2: Oh, yeah, that's awesome.
3: I love Switzerland.
2: Has anyone been to Switzerland before?
3: Yes, I've been there.
9: Yeah, I've been there as well.
2: That's awesome.
11: Lucky.
3: I've been there skiing a lot.
2: Cool.
3: Yeah,
2: it's nice. How did you like it?
3: It was fun. It's always fun to
7: ski. Yeah, what was your experience like with skiing? Like, how is it different from how it normally is, I guess?
3: I don't think it's different to ski like in Austria or something, but I just like it. I don't know. Yeah.
2: So what does everyone think about, like, the American students? What do you guys think about German food? And the German students, what do you guys think about American food?
9: I loved schnitzel. I tried it. It was amazing. Like, I think I haven't eaten much pork before, but, like, after eating schnitzel, like, I really like it now. It's, like,
2: it
9: was amazing.
2: Oh, yeah, definitely.
5: I love the American food, but it's so unhealthy.
2: Yeah.
5: It's very tasty, like, all the junk food, Raising Cane's, yes. Chipotle, all that. Crumble cookies, but it's not really good, though.
3: I also like the American food, but I think, like, after these 2 weeks, I'm really looking forward to German food again.
5: Yeah. And I miss bread so much. Like, good German bread.
2: I really like schnitzel also. My Oma makes very good schnitzel and spätzle.
3: Yeah.
2: And it's so good.
3: Yes.
2: Love it.
3: I love schnitzel.
6: I don't really like German food that much. It's okay. I just, like, it's, like, not my thing. You know what I mean?
2: Yeah, definitely. Yeah.
11: I'm curious. Do you guys have, like, Amerifare restaurants in Germany? Like, restaurants that are specifically branded as, like, American restaurants with, like, stereotypical, like, American things decorating the place in the same way that we have, like, Chinese restaurants that often have very stereotypical Chinese things? Just as decor?
5: We have, like, American diners.
3: Yeah.
5: So, like, the waitresses are, like, dressed up, like, in the 90s, like, and I don't know, it looks like...
3: It looks like in the films,
11: I mean, I feel like diner culture is more of, like, a 70s thing, but get what you're talking about.
3: Yeah. But I think we only have this in, like, big cities, like Cologne and Berlin, probably, but not, like, in our town.
5: I have a Chinese restaurant in my town, and it also looks like a Chinese restaurant. Like, the lambs are there, and, yeah, it's only Chinese food there, so, yeah.
3: What's your guys' favorite food?
6: Chipotle.
7: Like, in general, or, like, specifically German food?
3: No, in general.
6: Mexican.
11: Sushi.
5: Yes, me too.
7: I think gyros.
9: I like trail mix.
2: Oh, trail mix is so good.
9: It's just really, it's like a great snack food, and it's very portable, and it's just good.
2: Yeah. I like tortellini, but I also really like ice cream. Like, I'm a huge ice cream person. I could eat all the ice cream ever. It's so good.
7: Do you prefer ice cream cake or ice cream sandwiches?
2: I don't like ice cream cake.
7: Okay.
2: Yeah. Ice cream sandwiches, I'd say they're pretty good. It depends, though. Oreo has very good ice cream sandwiches, and it's like a huge Oreo cookie, but the cookie part is like an ice cream sandwich, mm-hmm. and then the filling is cookies and cream ice cream.
7: Oh,
2: that's Oreo.
7: That sounds good.
2: Yeah. It's
3: what are ice cream sandwiches?
2: It's like a sandwich with ice cream. So like some will be like a chocolate. Like I'll have to show you.
7: Commonly, it's like two cookies with ice cream in the middle, and then it's kind of like frozen together, so it's more solid.
3: Okay. I understand.
2: What are some differences, like, for the German students and also the American students that went to Germany? Like, what are some differences in culture, but also similarities that you can see from, I guess, Europe and North America?
4: I don't know if this could really be a cultural thing, but one thing that I took note of is how, like, a lot of things in Germany are very similar but ever so slightly different to how we do it in the U.S. Like, I noticed that when you guys raise your hand in school, you typically do, like, the one finger up, whereas in the U.S. it's the full palm of your hand. And also, this isn't, like, a behavioral thing, but also outlets are different in Germany for plugging things in, and all of these like little things just really stuck out to me, and how like Western culture as a whole has really bled into each other. But every single Western country does things just a little bit differently, to the point where it almost feels like looking at an AI generated image, where you are seeing something that looks human, but there are a bunch of very subtle differences that just feel a little off-putting. And I'm not saying that there is anything wrong with German culture. It's just saying that as someone who has always done all these things one way, it feels a little bit off when someone else does them a different way, because that's the norms of their culture.
8: I'd say, like, one difference I, like, noticed was how open people are with smoking in, like, not just Germany, but Europe in general. Like, I went to Croatia, like, on the beach, everyone was smoking. Like, it's just more common to do it out in the open. More people do it. Like, while in, like, some places in the U.S., like, people do it, but it's more taboo to smoke. Like, I see more vapes than I do, like, people smoking actual cigarettes.
2: Oh, definitely.
7: Yeah, and I think another part that was, like, big for me was, like, all the walking, because in America we generally drive everywhere, and in Germany it was like a lot more public transport and a lot more walking. And so it was actually very nice to like walk and like see, like be in the moment and not just like drive right past it in like a car. Right,
2: definitely. I think, if I'm not mistaken, the windows are a little bit different. Yeah. What do you guys think about the windows?
3: It's weird. Like, I still try to figure out how to open the window in my bathroom, because I don't know.
6: Oh my gosh.
3: Like, when you're locking the door, you do it in the other...
2: The other direction.
3: Yeah, the other direction.
2: Is the entertainment pretty similar? Like, sports, music, TV? Do you guys think that that's pretty similar, or, like, a little bit different?
3: I think, like, the sports thing here is completely different.
2: Yeah.
3: Because we don't have any school sport teams. Mm-hmm. Just a few, but not that much. And it's not common to be in there. So we're just doing sports outside of school.
2: Yeah, definitely.
4: But I will say, from what I have seen, like, the general attitudes towards sports, with, like, rooting for the home team and getting very riled up about when your town's sports team is doing well, is constant across national lines.
2: Yeah, definitely.
3: What do you think is the biggest difference between Germany and America?
6: This isn't, like, a big difference, but, like, is it true that, like, there's no artificial dyes in Germany in anything?
2: In the food? Like, chemicals or dyes?
3: Yeah, I'm not sure.
2: I feel like if you go to the grocery store in America, I feel like the person checking you out, if you go to a cashier, they'll, like, talk to you and, like, ask you how your day is. But I feel like in Germany it's not like that.
3: No,
2: yeah.
3: It's not.
2: They'll just, like scan
3: Americans
2: your stuff and go.
3: So friendly.
2: Yes.
3: Yes, mm-hmm. That's true. I think Germans are not that open. Like, yes. They not come to you and say, like, oh, how are you?
7: Yeah. I think one of the big things, too, is that I think in Germany, like, it's a foreign concept of, like, waving hi to strangers on the street. Like, in America, that's kind of, like, a very, like, big thing. If, like, you see somebody wearing, like, a shirt that you like, then you're kind of like, hey, nice shirt. But I from my experiences in Germany, that was not very common.
2: It's not.
7: Yeah.
5: Also, like, if you greet someone in Germany, some stranger, it might be that they don't even say hello back. So,
3: yes.
7: Yeah.
4: I will say, though, I do feel like a lot of, like, closer friendships in the U.S. kind of felt more, like, superstitious, if that makes any sense. Like, I feel like in Germany, I saw people, like, close friends doing stuff together a lot more than I typically see, like, friends, like, high schoolers hanging out in this country. And maybe part of that is just that you guys have better infrastructure to get around without a car, and a lot of young people don't have their driver's licenses yet. But I just feel like close friends in Germany tend to do more stuff together than close friends in the United States.
3: Yeah,
2: definitely.
3: And I think, I'm not sure if it's true, but I think, like, in America, you only or almost only have friends from your high school.
2: Yeah, that's definitely a big
3: thing.
2: And
3: that's not so big in Germany.
2: Yeah.
3: Like, you just have school, and we have school and so much more.
2: And your hobbies.
3: So, hobbies and other things. So, like, we have a lot outside of school.
2: Yeah, definitely. What are some things that you guys have learned from being a part of either English classes or German classes throughout the years? Anything, like, with languages, learning how to communicate with other people? Or if you guys grew up in, like, a multicultural household, like, how does that impact you now?
4: I mean, you kind of have a multicultural household, right, Elliot?
10: I mean, yeah, I am from a foreign country.
4: So how has that, like, impacted you?
10: I don't know.
4: Hey, that's fine.
6: Wait, what country are you from?
10: I'm from the UK originally.
6: Oh.
2: Yeah.
4: You can tell because of the accent.
2: Elliot, are there any differences culturally?
10: I mean, it's the Anglosphere, so it's still somewhat common, but there's a lot of differences.
2: Yeah, definitely.
10: I hate how everyone's really social in the US. If you couldn't tell, I'm not really into that. And I really don't like talking to people. Also, everything in America is huge. Like, everything has to be, like, the best, the showiest, the flashiest.
2: Mm-hmm.
10: And that's really annoying.
2: Yeah, I get that.
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13: Hasnia,
14: Jacquise,
12: and today we'll be talking about what are your plans for the future and college-wise. Hasnia, do you want to go first?
13: Okay, well, obviously, I am going to college. Don't know where yet. This is very sensitive information, but I just found out I got deferred from my top choice this morning as I was driving here. But I get my actual decision in 2 weeks from my top choice. So hopefully all goes well there. Am a little nervous. Did have to go to the bathroom and let out a little cry, but I'm good now. So I'm pretty okay. I'm doing fine.
14: I'm not going to college, actually. I don't want to go. Or at least I don't want to go now. I'll probably go in, like, a year or two, whatever happens. But I'm more worried about, like, after school, I'm ready to leave. I'm ready to get out of the state. As soon as we graduate and I get them papers, I'm gone. No one's seeing me no more. Maybe I'll come back, like, every once in a while, but no. And I don't know. I'm just ready to just go.
12: Do you plan to, like, work at all during it, or do you plan to just, like, take your gap year?
14: I'm working right now, and I already have saved, like, $5,000. And I'm telling you, once once it hits, I'm gone. And I'm going to be doing whatever. And then I'll probably come back and go to, like, CMU or something. I don't know. Whatever. Whatever accepts me.
12: Mm-hmm. That eats. That eats. For me, I don't know where I want to go yet. I actually went to, my top choice was Pennsylvania College of Art and Design. I went and I toured it. Worst thing I think I've ever looked at. The dorms were like shoe boxes, and I'm pretty sure I saw a roach in the toilet on the one dorm. So like, I don't know. It was bad. Like, the school itself was so nice. Like, the classes, the way they teach, it was so nice. But oh God, those dorms. Oh no. If I went there, I'd have to live off campus. So I currently don't know where I want to go. I'm lost. The waves have taken me and I'm gone. I don't know where I want to go. All I know is I want to go for graphic design and something in the art related, but no clue where.
13: Okay, quick question for all of us. What are some fears that you have for college right now, or just after high school?
12: My number one is dorms. That dorm, after seeing that, and just being away from home for 4 years, like, on my own, kind of scares me, because all the schools that I've been looking at are, like, 6 hours away, like, in Philadelphia, so, like, I'm not going to be anywhere near home, so it's, like, being on my own for the first time, I'm just a little scared to be all by myself.
14: Not gonna lie, I'm more afraid of, like, if I do leave, that I don't come back. Like, if I leave, and then, like, I actually like where I am, I probably won't come back, and that's really hurtful because I love my family, and I would still love to, like, have a connection with them. But once I leave, and that connection's going to be gone, because I'm not going to text anyone. I'm not going to call anyone. I don't want to do none of that. I'm just ready to basically focus on me, and that was it.
12: What about you?
13: I think mine is a little mix of both, because I am scared of leaving, but, like, I'm happy to leave at the same time, because I'm not trying to be in Pittsburgh, but I am definitely a little happy to get away from my family, but at the same time, I'm a little like, aw. But I think the pros outweigh the cons.
12: Mm-hmm. It's okay, though, because when that Christmas break comes and you're stuck at home for, like, 2 weeks straight, you'll be like, ready to go back. You'll be ready to go back. I think another thing that's, like, scaring me is, like, the course, like, classwork on top of that, because I want to go to art, and I already know I'm going to get paintings assigned and this and that. I'm just not ready for that.
13: Because that's, like, finding motivation to, like, actually, like, put in creative work outside of just, like, actual, like, academic work. Mm-hmm. You actually have to find, like, the motivation to do something that's, like,
14: don't you have to, like, follow a criteria?
12: Yeah, yeah. Like, rubrics. That's going to be a big pain for me. Mm-hmm. Okay, thank you guys for listening to our podcast on our plans for the future in college. Peace out.
15: Hello, my name is Tamara, and I'm in 12th grade. I'm a student currently at City Charter High School. The piece I'll be discussing is for a Leadership Excellence Access and Persistence Program End of the Year Showcase. And you are listening to an artist statement recorded in the Youth Media Center at SLB Radio. So me as an artist and who I am and a part of this program in general, I think I'm very open to perspectives, and I think I have really great imagery. I have deep feelings, and I can't exactly say and in the heat of the moment in situations in my everyday life. And I think this program and LEAP helps me break down these situations and really express what I want to say. It helps me be more open to others and formatting to what I'm about to say, because, you know, I don't want to say something that I don't mean or say something that's very confusing. So I think it is helpful for me, but also, like, conversations I have that I break it down and really take a look at all the evidence and really pinpoint the ideas and stuff that I really wanted to make clear. What as an artist excites me or inspires me to create? I think mainly music artists. They all come to me randomly, but, like, right now, the last dinner party, their song Rifle was, like, been really meaningful. It was showed to me by a current friend that's going through a situation that I was, like, kind of brought to the middle of it. So it just comes to me. And for me personally, I love to sing. That is, like, I guess one of my big main talents. I like to sing and mainly write songs that help express me my feelings. So I feel like listening to that song, like, just gives me some ideas. But, like, a lot of the artists I listen to is, like, Otto and Wave to Earth, Mitski, Calm, Music, Calm or Chaotic. Currently, right now, has been, like, a big thing. Like, for example, when I listen to a song and I want to write something about it, like, it just comes to me, like, I need to do it now. It's like now or never, because if I don't remember the lyrics that I had thought in my head, like, I can't write it down, and it's just like, And a lot of other artists like Stray Kids helped me pursue and know that, like, hey, you're not the only one who thinks this way, or hey, like, you can do it. Do it, do it, do it, do it. Oh, na, na, na, na, na. But yeah, so why do I create pieces? I really hope that the pieces and songs, song lyrics, or whatever I end up producing in my future will help others gain confidence, reassurance, and comfort to others like me who struggle to actually say stuff like what's on their mind and hold back or easily tempted. You know, I really struggle with having friends and stuff and keeping them. So I think it's great to spread my work to know that, hey, they're not alone. Like, I know there's a lot of people out there like me, but the environment I'm around, it doesn't seem like people are like me. And I know I'm not the only one. People talk about it on the internet, you know, social media. And I just want to make sure that others can know that they're not alone, older or younger than me. Everybody goes through the same thing. Nothing is new, really, in this world when it comes to emotions and, like, literature. So people know, like, hey, I'm right here. To visualize my final project, medium, small, or whatever, some of my hopes for this is, like, I usually tend to write songs, and they could be dark, gloomy, like, about hatred, calm, hope, inspiring. And, for example, I have written a song, and it's called All I Wanted. Shows a battle with me and a friend liking the same guy, and I wish I could just float away and be happy, but there's just a red string restraining me from opening my wings and flying away. And I want to fly away to get what I think I deserve, but friends pull me down and take that away, and I'm scared people might not think it's stupid, it's hopeless, and if they don't understand, or if my words don't mean a lot, or if it's just shameful and I should be considered as a rude person. So my work means a lot to me, and for it to be considered stupid or is one of my greatest fears. Even now, when I shared this song that I had wrote to one of my two people that were, like, consider friends, Rosemary and Noir, I was deeply scared for that. But yeah, I just want to help people and hope that they understand. This was Tamara. Peace out.
16: My name is Sean. I am in second grade at the Environmental Charter School in Pittsburgh, Pennsylvania. Poor people makes me concerned about the future of the world, and here's why. In the United States today, somewhere around 100 million Americans are either poor or near poor. Instead of people being poor, I wish people would have jobs and get to go to school. If you go to school, you could learn a lot. You could be a scientist and invent something to get money. Another reason why we should help poor people is because poor people don't have homes, toys, and food. It's easy to help someone who is poor. You can donate food to a food bank, or clothes, or money to a charity. When people don't have food, they will starve. Please remember that poor people impact all of us, and I think we can work together to make the world a better place. This is Sean from the Environmental Charter School in second grade, Persuaders.
17: Hello, my name is Tatiana, and I'm a 12th grade student at City Charter High School. 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The piece I will be discussing is for the Leadership, Excellence, Access, and Persistence Program End of the Year Showcase. Who am I as an artist? I wouldn't even call myself an artist or put myself in that category. I would rather be like a scholar. I have an interest in something, and it is my main focus for everything that I talk about. In general, though, I talk about Islam. I talk about my religion. I'm a Muslim woman, and I'm African American, and I see a pattern with every piece of work that I do. no matter if I have to put it in a way in which I'm showing my words or a way in which I am writing on a paper and like drawing, it has something to do with my religion. I specifically really want to be a voice that, although I shared my name, it is not the most important thing about what I'm saying. I want to be a scholar that is not like a celebrity scholar, like not like a historian that everyone knows about, but like a voice that everyone has heard before. I want to be faceless, just someone who, it's not important, you could walk past me on the street and have listened to every single thing that I have put out into the world, but you wouldn't even know that it was me. I want to be a voice for any Muslima out there or anyone who is interested in Islam, because there are so many stereotypes that I wasn't aware of before I became Muslim. And now that I am Muslim, it baffles me that these stereotypes are a thing, because the things that I have learned are so different from the things that people say are the truth. People who have inspired me, though, have been other Muslim women who have shared their voice. Now, of course, there are Muslim men who have so much knowledge, and they're the imam at your masjid. They are your celebrity scholar that you listen to. They are the people in the Quran that we talk about. They are the prophets. But there are also women, though. And the experience is completely different from a man to a woman. Although we have many similarities, we have differences as well, and they really do matter. And that is what I'd like to speak about. And not only that, but I'd like to speak from a Muslim teenager's point of view. I'm 17 years old, and I go to City Charter High School, and I have so many experiences that an adult would not have. Like, I feel as though when I hear podcasts of adults who are Muslim, I can relate to a certain extent, but when they start talking about their careers and college and money and like all of these things that are just such adult topics, like interest and all of these things, although I listen and although I take note, they're not completely relatable for me at the moment. Although I may be approaching that time, it doesn't exactly speak to me. But right now, I'd like to speak about something that I feel is the most important, and it is trust in Allah. And I feel like this is something that is completely a normal topic to talk about in Islam, but I'd like to deep dive into it on a more personal level. For me, I used to be very ambitious. When I was around 13 years old, I said that if I could talk about anything for a whole day, it would literally be about myself, and not in a narcissistic way, but the way in which I had so much ambition that I wanted to tell everyone about every single possible scenario that I had for myself. If one went wrong, I had another, and if that one went wrong, I had a whole other life that I could live, and I just wanted to tell the whole world about it. But as I grew up, I met these amazing girls inside of school, and they were both Muslim, and alhamdulillah, I actually reverted to Islam, and they were with me when I took my shahada. But once I became Muslim, my ambitions, they kind of went away, and it had nothing to do really with Islam. It was kind of with how entering into Islam, I wanted to know who I was truly, like, who am I without trying to be like everyone else. Like, I have these restrictions, but these restrictions actually weren't really restrictions when you really think about them. They were allowing me to learn who I really was. And so I realized that although I wanted to be a lawyer, a real estate agent, a model, all of these things, I was only wanting to be something that someone else had already dreamed of. I heard about a story and saw their ambition, and suddenly I wanted to be it too. But I truly did not want to. And so I came into this slump, especially in my 12th grade year and 11th grade year, where I had no idea what I wanted to be. And that is a scary thing because I'm about to graduate. But I got to a point, maybe this week, where I realized that the stress that I'm carrying, it's like a hope that somebody will save you. It's like a hope that when everything is going wrong and I feel like I have no place in this world, like, I feel like, why am I here? Like, I'm not contributing in, like, this crazy way. I don't have these amazing grades. I don't have bad grades. But I'm just so incredibly in the middle that it feels like, could I really just be replaced, like, any day? It makes you think, are you waiting for someone to save you who is not the one that made you? Are you waiting for someone to create some extreme affair that could, like, change your life, like, instantly, that is not the best disposer of affairs? And although this may not be a podcast that continues on in episodes, I would like you to just ponder, who are you hoping will save you? Who are you hoping to listen to you? And who would you choose if not the one who chose you? Thank you. This is Tatiana Hauser signing out.
18: Hello, my name is Hasnia, and I'm a 12th grade student at City High. 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The piece I will be discussing is for the Leadership, Excellence, Access, and Persistent Programs End of Year Showcase. Who are you as an artist, and what makes you want to be part of this program, or creative in general? I want to be the type of creative that inspires and does things out of the ordinary, and does things that are new for other people, whether that helps them into those spaces or not. The types of art that excites me and inspires me are pieces like the piece that an artist made in awareness of AIDS using candy, starting at his partner's weight and demonstrating what the illness did to him. For the pieces that I want to make, I want to be able to bring attention to something that people don't know about, or bring attention to things that people might not be comfortable speaking about. For my final project, I want to create something about my culture or about a social issue that is important to me, and I'm hoping that I can really put in the work for it and make something that I really like.
19: 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I'm in 11th grade at Montour High School, and you're listening to Youth Express. 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
22: Avi,
23: and Drake.
20: We're 8th grade students from Environmental Charter School, and we're here to talk about music.
22: Really, to get me to where I am musically, I think it would be my uncle. Really, before he came along, I was mostly listening to, like, whatever was in the charts in 2018. I used to be, like, a big Justin Bieber fan. Everybody in my family has the most differing music taste, but all stays in the rock genre. Like, for instance, my dad listens to, like, indie and mostly the underground stuff. It was a weird childhood, if that.
20: When I was younger, my mom used to play Paramore in the car in the mornings before I went to school. My aunt is the one that introduced me to Linkin Park before I really knew about them. And I liked them so much, I just recently went to one of their concerts. They were really, really nice. I saw one of my friends there. My aunt was there, too. She also got me into other bands. We've seen multiple concerts together, multiple nu metal band concerts. There's actually this cover band that comes around to Pittsburgh every so often and plays a lot of nu metal that I'm going to in January.
24: I'm gonna say my sister's old boyfriend and my mom. They mainly just played the music around me a lot when I was younger, so that's it.
20: Do you have a favorite artist?
24: It's J.I.D.
20: Nice.
22: Soundgarden, for me.
20: That's the one thing. I don't have an overall favorite artist. I have favorite artists within genres.
25: Favorite artist right now is probably Pierce the Veil. If I had to pick a favorite song by them, it's probably Bulls in the Bronx from the Collide with the Sky album, or Emergency Contact. Those two are really good.
22: I've been in a couple bands. I've been on small tours in the East. I haven't gone anywhere near West. I'd like to do something with it. I don't think I have a chance to. I don't think I get taken very seriously for my age.
24: One of our friends, David, he got me listening to one song. He said Headstrong. I'm not going to say I'm a huge fan, but it does sound nice.
25: Headstrong is one of the first songs I started listening to when I first got into, like, rock and metal. I listened to it on repeat, nonstop. I recently died down listening to it because once you listen to a song so many times, it gets kind of repetitive. Me, Charlie, David, and someone who doesn't go to our school, Riley, are in a band that we created around last year. Named it Obscure. Did like two performances for the school, which really have to redo them. we've improved as musicians since then. We plan on, like, going farther more into stuff with the band.
20: So far, we've only done covers of Green Day, and right now we're working on a song by 3 Days Grace. And I'm hoping to take a more nu metal-leaning sort of direction. Since, like, very early sixth grade, I've been into stuff around the nu metal genre. Now, I really like sludge metal and thrash. One of my favorite bands is Crowbar. One of my favorite albums is Sonic Exis in its purest form. It was released around early 2003, and ever since I discovered it a bit ago, I've been listening to it nonstop. Same thing with Acid Bath. I used to be really into Acid Bath and their debut album called When the Kite String Pops. My favorite song by them is Jezebel. It's not exactly like something I'd recommend to one of my friends, but I really like them.
25: When I first met Charlie, she made me a playlist, and I started listening to it, and I picked out songs that I liked, songs that I didn't like. And eventually, I started getting into nu metal. More recently, I got more into the emo genre with artists like Pierce the Veil, My Chemical Romance, Panic the Disco. I still don't know much about it, so I'm not very knowledgeable. So I probably would get genres and genre names wrong. Recently, Charlie has recommended me some artists that get into slam metal. Artists like, I don't think I can say these names.
20: Acrania.
25: There's, like, stuff I gotta get used to, like the gutturals and whatever, which is kind of, like, off-putting to me because I can't really understand what they're
20: gutturals,
25: saying.
20: Gutturals, pig squeals.
25: Yeah, sounds like garbage disposal noises.
20: For Youth Express, this is Charlie.
25: Jelani.
0: Avi.
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9: Hello, my name is Zara, and I'm a 12th grade student at City Charter High School. You are listening to an artist statement recorded at the Youth Media Center at SLB Radio. The piece I will be discussing is for the Leadership Excellence Access and Persistence Program's End of Year Showcase. I am an artist who uses art as an emotional outlet or as a diary. I want to get better in drawing and sculpture and all other media that I can get my hands on to teach others to use art in a way similar to the way I use it. In a way that you can barf up all your feelings and make them something tangible. Some of my inspirations are Lewis Wayne, famous for drawing all sorts of psychedelic style cats, big on cats, old comics, cartoons, indie animation, graffiti art are all very big inspirations because they are all very raw and focusing on representation and putting yourself out there. For my purpose and audience, I'd say I want this to reach anyone who can see themselves in me or sees me as someone similar to them or as an inspiration. I want to throw my feelings out there completely raw and disturbing and messy and just real. I want people to relate to and question and analyze and kind of be like shocked or disturbed by my art. One of my favorite quotes is, "Art is meant to comfort the disturbed and disturb the comfortable." Visualizing my final project, I feel like it's going to be much different than last year. Last year was definitely influenced by my family and my identity on a geographical sense. I did my project about how being Palestinian has affected my life. But this year, I think I want to do it about me and not who I am in the sense that who, like, how the world describes me. I want to do me from the inside out. I want it to be as raw and messy and confusing and kind of ugly, like, as my sketchbooks can be sometimes. I don't want it to be made for anyone else. I want it to be made for me, and I want it to be something that I'm putting myself out there and people can interpret it how they will, but I'm not going to make something easily digestible. I want it to be a challenge. That's all for me, and that was my artist statement.
11: Hello, my name is Nevaeh. I'm a 12th grade student at City Charter High School. You are listening to an artist statement recorded in the Youth Media Center at SLV Radio. The piece I'll be discussing is for the Leadership, Excellence, Access, and Persistence Program End of the Year Showcase. For me, I think as an artist, I'm very open. I'm always changing how I like to express myself and my art. I always end up switching. Like at first, I really loved to express myself through painting and drawing. all that type of stuff. But I think over the years, I've definitely changed the way I like to express myself. Like right now, I'm more into expressing myself through photography, and I've been really into more fashion media, if you can consider that as an art. I feel like it is, but I definitely like that more. I'm going more in that direction. I feel like what made me want to do this program is the idea of being around other

0: from everyone and everything around me. Everything inspires me in different ways. I like to pick up different things from, like I said, everywhere around me and include that in my art, whether it's the people, the things I see, just all that type of stuff. Okay, so I know we're supposed to know exactly what, not exactly what we want to do yet for our creative piece. If I'm being honest, I don't have like a set idea on what I want to do for the project piece, but I definitely want to make sure that I'm confident with it this time. I feel like last year, while it was like good, I got the project done on time and everything, I wasn't as confident as I should have been in what I did. I feel like there was a lot of things at the end that I wanted to change. And this year, especially since it's our last year, I want to make sure I'm fully confident in what I'm going to do. So, yeah, while I'm not sure exactly what I want to do, and like I said, I want to make sure I'm confident with what I want this year, I definitely want to go more the photography route. Last year, like I said, I did painting, but like I said, over the years, like the idea of the way I like to express myself has changed, definitely to photography, so probably gonna go that route this year. Yeah, once again, I'm not exactly sure yet, but I'll figure that out sooner or later. So yeah, I guess this is the end of my artist statement. Thank you.
1: My name is Wyatt. I'm in second grade at the Environmental Charter School in Pittsburgh, Pennsylvania. Pollution makes me concerned about the future of the world. 2 million people die each year because of pollution. Instead of polluting, I wish people would pick up trash and clean up the air. I know if we pollute, the world will get darker. Not polluting is better than polluting because it helps the world. If the world will get hotter, nothing will be able to live. For example, if it gets hotter, the trees will die, and then we won't have clean air. If we don't have clean air, we won't be able to breathe. In addition, if we keep polluting and the earth gets hotter, the water will evaporate. No water means all living things will die. Pollution impacts all of us, and I think we can work together to make the world a better place. This is Wyatt from the Environmental Charter School, second grade persuaders.
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2: We're students from Upper St. Clair High School, and we're here to talk about our school and ourselves.
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0: I listen to a lot of stuff. 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
10: I listen to Mac Miller. Hey, I love him. I listen to Morgan Wallen, too. Have you guys ever heard about Tate McRae?
0: I know, like, one or two songs.
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13: Oh. I've been broke so many times, I don't know what to feel.

0: So I have a YouTube Shorts account, right? And I make funk songs, right? And then I make troll face edits out of the funk songs, right? And I post them on YouTube Shorts, and I get a bunch of views. My last video, I got 20 views. 15 of them were from my cousins. 4 of them were from my mom's. And then 7 of them were from my dog.
1: Well, I'm not really making my own music, but I take singing lessons and I'm doing a little bit of piano in that. I mainly just do singing of songs that I like and I already know.
2: 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I am interested in music in like a band way. I don't really have a plan for what I want to do with it.
3: I like to make music, but, like, I like to make Notre Dame music. Like, you know Notre Dame, the college, right? So, like, their theme songs, like, I try to make music for that, but it's like, do-do-do-do-do-do-do, and like that. Yeah, it's pretty cool.
4: I make beats for Osama-san. 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
4: Finn.
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7: Hello, my name is Shailese, and I'm a 12th grade student at City Charter High School. You are listening to an artist statement recorded in the Youth Media Center at SLB Radio. This piece I will be discussing is for the Leadership Excellence Access and Persistence Program's end of year showcase. So, I am someone that likes to work with a plethora of different mediums that I really like. Like, I love music, I like to make music and listen to music. I write, I draw, I paint, I sculpt, and I sing sometimes, but I also love to dance. And I still struggle with, like, what I favor the most. But overall, I aim to bring out, like, a silenced perspective, and to show more awareness to the internal factors to someone's life and how what's going on the inside can affect someone, and how sometimes you can't focus on the outside world because of how much is going on inside, you know? The main mediums that I use that inspire me are music, written work, and dance. Music, because people are drawn to what they like to hear, because listening is, like, really easy for most, rather than, like, reading. It's more efficient. You can do it pretty much anywhere. And if people like what they're hearing, they're going to be more inclined to hear it. Written work is something that's very, it's very underrated, in my opinion. And when something is written or stored, I feel like that's eternal, like those words become eternal, be it like a script, a memoir, a book, something of that nature. It doesn't go anywhere. Even if it gets written down repeatedly, it doesn't go anywhere. And dance, I feel, is a very underrated art form. Like, a lot of people do it, but I don't really see people considering it as art, you know? It explores self-expression and storytelling through a more physical way that a lot of people may not understand. And like I said, I'm a dancer. I've been a dancer since I was, what, 3, 4? And I've explored all different kinds, be it hip-hop, contemporary, lyrical, jazz, acro. A lot of different kinds of dance can bring about a different feeling, a different mood, a different vibe. You can do so much with dancing, even if it's just like a little TikTok dance that you see that you want to that you want to recreate. It still brings about an energy depending on how you do it and how well you do it. Yes, confidence does matter. It may not even be like the knowledge of knowing how to dance, but I love to dance because it just helps me bring my attention away from the world. It helps me de-stress just a little bit. And music kind of ties into that. because music is something that I loved my entire life. I've been raised around it. I love it. I play a lot of instruments like drums, guitar, electric and acoustic. I play violin, viola, clarinet, saxophone. I know all of these instruments. And even just listening to it, like, I can barely explain how much I love it. It's just so astonishing to me. Making it and listening to it are both really great. It's a different kind of passion. It just sticks. Like, it sounds great. There's many different ways you can make music, be it through instrument or even with household items or just yourself. It's just so broad and it's so beautiful. Like, I love music a lot. I feel like it's just who I am. And before this gets a little bit long, I'm Shailese, and this is me signing off. Thank you.
8: Hello, my name is Bray, and I'm a 12th grade student at City Charter High School. You are listening to an artist statement recorded in the Youth Media Center at SLB Radio. This piece I will be discussing is for the Leadership Excellence Access and Persistence Program's End of Year Showcase, aka LEAP. Who am I as an artist? I would call myself a free-going artist. I create when I per se want without having to have a meaning behind it. Why I want to be a part of this program, what makes me want to be a part of this program, is being able to express my feelings through art and storytelling, especially the topics that I'm scared to talk about. Next, what art or artist excites me? Basically anything. A lot of what inspires me to create my art is my own being and my family around me. Why create this piece? We haven't started on our piece making just yet, but when we do, I would like to talk about the homophobia in the world, as it's something that I face daily and I kind of just came to terms with it, and I want to express how that can make someone feel about themselves. And lastly, for my final project, I want to step out of my comfort zone, making it way larger than any other piece I have worked on before. And I hope that I will be able to express and show these feelings through it. But the only fear that I would have is not finishing it on time, but that's also a fear for time to come. All right, thank you guys for listening.
9: 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You are listening to an artist statement recorded in the Youth Media Center at SLB Radio. The piece I will be discussing is for the Leadership, Excellence, Access, and Persistence Program's End of the Year Showcase. I am a poet and music artist, and I like to write about my feelings and personal experience, and I joined this program to express how I feel to others and hopefully help others too. Someone that inspires me is XXXTentacion because he spoke about mental health, bettering yourself, and stopping violence, and having peace, and he also created a community where everyone are friends. I create music to help spread awareness about mental health, drug abuse, and gun violence, all these things that has affected me personally, and I also want to create a community where everyone are friends and don't feel left out. I hope my final product spreads awareness about mental health and to show people to take it seriously and don't ignore it. Get help before it's too late. Thank you for listening. This is Adrian, signing out.
10: My name is Dominic. I am in second grade at the Environmental Charter School in Pittsburgh, Pennsylvania. Expensive food makes me concerned about the future of the world. Here's why. Did you know more than 37 million Americans are now being served by food banks? Instead of expensive food, I wish people would make food cheaper. When food is too expensive, people can't buy it. For example, when watermelon is $5 and you have $2, you can't buy it. When food is too expensive, you can't afford healthy food, and you have to buy fast food. People make unhealthy food choices. Then they can't afford healthy food. For being expensive impacts me, impacts all of us, and I think we can work together to make the world a better place. This is Dom from the Environmental Charter School, second grade persuaders.
11: Hello. My name is Finn, and I'm a 12th grade student at City Charter High School. You're listening to an artist statement recorded in the Youth Media Center at SLB Radio. This piece I will be discussing is for the Leadership, Excellence, Access, and Persistence Program's End of Year Showcase. When it comes to being an artist, I think I'm more casual with it, because I'm not really too creative. I'm not making much, but I want to do more, and I don't have that much motivation for it, but I say like an artist that inspires me. One of my really close friends, she makes like a lot of really good art of characters and stuff, and seeing her talent has just like given me more motivation and inspiration, because she's been doing this for like 10 years, and just seeing how well she does gives me inspiration to do similar, even if I still kind of compare myself and it makes it harder. But that's fine. It's always good to set goals, I think. I say as of now, I don't have like a direct idea of what I'm going to do, but you know, I think I might do like just like kind of what I did last year, some sort of minor political thing, because there's a lot of political issues going on and not everyone's fully aware of it, even though I think it's like really obvious and like right in everyone's face. But apparently to some people it isn't. So, you know, gotta have someone that's going to express that, someone that's going to be here, like saying all that. I'm thinking, again, just like last year, I'm going to do it as a poster, because it's like, it's like a kind of simple thing to do, which is better for me because I'm not too good at making things, but it can still get thoughts across very well, especially if you do like really good with imaging and whatnot, like making it pop more and draws people's attention. So hopefully with what I make, everyone will be able to like understand what I'm trying to say with it. But I do have some fear that some people are going to be a little bit more dense and just not fully understand it, because there's a lot of people like that. But again, hopefully everyone can. And that is all.
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13: This is a learning short from the Youth Media Center at SLB Radio. My name is Moss Brinzer, and I'm in the 12th grade at City of Bridges High School. This edition of Actor Actions is all about understudies. Performers, just like everyone else, have the human fallibility of becoming injured or sick on occasion. So why is it that this fact of life isn't constantly halting the production of plays, musicals, and dance shows? The answer? Understudies. An understudy is a performer in a show who is assigned as a backup for one of their castmates should they be unable to complete any given performance. Some understudies, usually called swings, may need to learn numerous parts in a show. They need to be able to step into any of the roles they learned at a moment's notice. Though ideally an understudy or swing will never need to cover someone, and it is uncommon that they will have to, except in long-running productions, understudies are a vitally important part of the slogan, "The show must go on." Thanks for tuning in. This is Moss, signing off from the Youth Media Center at SLB Radio. Actor Actions is a series that covers all the vocab you need for theater. Break a leg.
14: This is Charlie reporting from the Youth Media Center at SLB Radio. I'm 17 years old and a senior at City Charter High School. On November 15th, 2023, the USDA officially released an updated version of its Plant Hardiness Zone map. This is the first update in almost a decade, with the last updated zone map being released in 2012. The Plant Hardiness Zone map is a tool used by gardeners and researchers to determine what plants are the best fit for specific microclimates. The updated map shows that the continental United States is roughly 2.5 degrees Celsius warmer than its predecessor showed, and has pushed almost half the country into a warmer half zone. Pittsburgh, which used to be in Zone 6A according to the 1999 map, then Zone B in the 2012 map, is now largely 6B with portions of 7A running through it. Gardeners in some locations have now found themselves able to grow new types of flowers, vegetables, fruits, and other plants that would not have survived the colder climates. Many gardeners are not surprised by these changes, having known for years that it was no longer accurate. While they are excited by the prospect of growing new plants, many gardeners are also concerned by the implications of the updated map. Megan London, a gardening consultant in Hot Springs, Arkansas, said, "We're excited, but in the back of our minds, we're also a little wary. In the back of our mind, we're like, that means things are warming up. So what does that mean in the long run?" Whether you dabble in the dirt or consider yourself a professional gardener, everyone is aware of the temperature changes. The sweet little grannies here are just heartbroken. "They can't grow their tomatoes. It's so much hotter, the tomatoes burn," says a gardener in Florida. Climate change has been a known issue since the 1970s, and winter weather averages have changed by 20 degrees since then. While new plants are able to be grown in these changing climates, that also means existing plants are struggling to survive there. We're seeing firs as an example that really like those cooler zones really struggle with the winter warmth and desiccation, the winds, the dryness, said Kim Todd, a professor and extension landscape specialist. Global warming plays a significant role in deciding what can be planted where. The updated plant hardiness zone map is a reminder of the need for climate action. If you want to learn more about this, you can go to usda.gov. While writing this, I used WESA, Pittsburgh's NPR station, and Business Insider to gather information. This has been Charlie. Thank you for listening.
15: This is Alex from SLB Radio, and today I'm going to give you the ultimate ranking of fast food restaurants. Almost anyone you ask will say something different compared to the next person, but I'm here to tell you that this isn't based on opinion, but facts. All fast food restaurants certainly aren't born equally. So I think it's quite important to know what your options are when you're hungry. First of all, let me tell you about the restaurants that I never hear people talking about enough. I gotta give some points here to Five Guys first. Their burgers are some of the best burgers I've ever had. On top of that, their fries and shakes are amazing. This restaurant might be one of the best burger places you can go to for quality food on the spot. But of course, that would be what I would say if you didn't have to sell your house to be able to afford anything there. Have you seen their prices there? It's like $11 to get a burger by itself with no cheese. Not to mention how expensive their other items are. Little fries? Again, little fries are $6. There are so many other things you can buy with the money that you'd use to get a single meal there. On the contrary, Wendy's is a much better option in terms of cost. They got way more options compared to Five Guys, and you'll find a Wendy's much faster than a Five Guys too. But the problem is, half the time you order something, there's almost a guarantee that something in your order will be missing. It's also worth mentioning that the people that work at Wendy's are mean. If you haven't eaten the food in your head by the time you get to the drive-thru window, get ready to be violently yelled at. The Wendy's drive-thru will make you feel like you're in elementary school getting yelled at by your teacher after being bad for the substitute the day before. I mean, look at Chick-fil-A. I know for a fact it's not that hard to give a little, have a nice day, or even a smile for that matter. So at this point, you could probably understand what I'm getting at, and that is that you should be very careful where you get your fast food. But I will say, there is one place in particular that I can say anyone can go to if they're hungry and want some fast food. Now, when I say this, you might think, oh, this guy doesn't know anything about fast food, but hear me out! McDonald's has many positive qualities when you're not focusing on the severe stomach ache you get from them sometimes. The thing about them is that they're reliable and easy to access. For example, if you got the McDonald's app on your phone, you can go on there and get yourself a breakfast sandwich for just a dollar. And guess what? It's actually good. It doesn't taste like you bought it from a gas station in the middle of nowhere. The thing I like about McDonald's is that you'll know what you're getting and have a variety of options to choose from. And they also have Shamrock Shakes, so that means they're better than every other restaurant that doesn't have them, and if you don't like Shamrock Shakes, then you're missing out on life. Anyways, if you're gonna take away anything from this, be careful where you choose to eat your fast food, because there are certainly wrong choices that you can make. But if you can't choose, choose McDonald's. This is Alex, signing off.
16: This is Heather reporting from Youth Media Center at SLB Radio. I'm 22 years old and a sophomore at Carleton University. Humans have three spaces in which we exist. The first space is commonly defined as home, a place to live in our own surroundings. The second space is a work setting, whether that be school or employment, where humans are reduced to a productive role. So what is the third space? The third space is a socio-cultural term coined by Ray Oldenburg in the 20th century to describe the integral part that communal spaces play in fostering social connection. This space serves as a gathering place for people to connect and create social bonds. These places are utilized for exchanging ideas and discussing the current events of the time. The third space was a designated area for people to come together to socialize and relax away from home or work that is either cheap or free. In my teenage years, my friends and I would walk to the Carnegie Library after school. This was a place that we could sit and talk about what's going on in school or our lives and didn't have to worry about money. It was our third space. We had a plethora of resources at our disposal. We could make art, our own movies, or just get involved in different programs. However, I noticed as time progressed, I don't have a place to be besides school, work, and home. And when talking to others, it seems like I'm not the only one. I assumed it must come with age and more responsibilities, but this is an issue that deeply resonates with children and teens as well. It comes down to the structure of our society now, which has led to the disappearance of our third space. Our world has slowly become car dependent, leading areas to become less accessible to those who can't drive. Cities and towns used to be densely populated, containing many local businesses such as coffee shops, family-owned restaurants, boutiques, and bookshops that could be visited by foot. These were third spaces that were easily accessible that people gather to relax and socialize. As more prominent corporations like big box department stores or fast food chains replace smaller local companies, our spaces have become reduced. I remember being a teenager in the summer and walking down to the Southside Works to go see a movie. It was a nice way to cure summer boredom and to get out of the house just for a little bit. I don't really go to the movies anymore, not after Southside Works went out of business. It was never about what was playing at the time. It was just a place to be that was close enough to get to. Euclidean zoning, a type of zoning that allows only one type of land per zone, has separated our living area from commercial areas, which leads to the gradual decline of having these businesses intertwined with the same areas we live in. Because of the separation, these spaces are placed in areas that are harder to reach by foot. Those who aren't able to access cars only have one option to have the ability to get to their third space, and it's public transit. However, public transit has become infrequent and unreliable in our country. In some areas, buses or trains don't come frequently enough, or don't come in certain areas at all, making these spaces inconvenient for them. The idea of the third space is somewhere we can relax and escape from home or work responsibilities, and we've found a way to replace the third space to fit our modern times. Social media has many of the same benefits as the third space. It allows us to engage with other people and get news about what's going on in our community and the current events of the world. It gives us access to communicate with others in a matter of seconds, not to forget the best part being we can engage with the third space anywhere at any time. As someone who relies on the bus as my main mode of transport, I found it easier to get sucked into TikTok. I don't have to wait 30 minutes for a bus, and then the additional time to get from point A to point B. I can escape from my life for a little while without getting up and going somewhere. I found TikTok a new form of third space. But as I continue to use this app as a place to relax, I find I get sadder and more anxious about the world around me. Social media deprives us of human interaction. Having an in-person bond is an essential aspect for humans to have. Without it, people become more anxious and insecure because of the isolation they face. People need a physical, interpersonal relationship to survive, which is why some European countries are implementing the 15-minute city project. This project is to help make our first, second, and third spaces accessible by just a 15-minute walk or bike ride because we can't live if we don't have our third space. Us Pittsburghers pride ourselves in the community that we've built, but slowly being erased by the car-dependent structure of our city. We need to join this trend to bring our community back together.
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18: 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Ka-chow!
13: Hi, this is Moss reporting for Youth Express. I have with me Jaden.
19: I'm Jaden Greening, and I'm an 18-year-old senior at Pittsburgh Campus 6 through 12, and I make movies.
13: Today, we're going to be talking about your first film experience and just film in general. So, let's start with how long have you been doing film?
19: I think I've been doing film since 2023 or two or three, yeah.
13: So what would you say you do the most of, like your role and your style?
19: Well, I think just by default, I write the most because you write a lot that doesn't get made. So I spend a lot of time writing. And then next, probably really producing other people's and my own work.
13: Is that your favorite role on set?
19: No, I do like directing the most. It's just the way the cookie crumbles.
13: What genre would you say that you make the most?
19: Definitely drama. Trying to extend into some psychological thriller stuff right now, but currently drama, yeah.
13: So would you say there was an inciting incident that got you into film, or would you just say it was gradual?
19: It was pretty inciting. I had a friend who had consistently done the 48-hour film festival with her ex-boyfriend until they broke up. And she knew I had a camera, and I did photography. And she was just like, hey, like, I know you have a camera. Do you want to do this project with me? And I was like, I guess. I had no idea what I was getting into, honestly. We shot the movie on my Canon Rebel T7 with stock lenses. So it was pretty bad, but...
13: Would you consider that to be your first film?
19: Yeah, I would say that that was the first real thing that I did outside of, like, stupid little projects for class, yeah.
13: Yeah, can you tell me some more about it?
19: Okay, so the title was Do You Ever Just Think? And it was a teen dark comedy was the theme that we were given. It was a dark comedy. I put that in air quotes because, it was dark for my, like, 14-year-old mind. So it really wasn't quite so dark. And it was more just, like, offensive a little bit. It was, but it was about this group of, I think it was five teenagers, or maybe four, who get lost in the woods while tripping. And that was the movie. And one of the friends goes missing, and they think a bear ate him. But it turns out that the bear sounds that they were hearing was just that friend throwing up in a different area of the woods.
13: Huh. What did you do for that film? You said you brought the camera.
19: I did, like, me and my friend did basically everything. We wrote it together. We directed it together. She was in it, and I was operating the camera, obviously. I edited it, unfortunately. And, yeah, that's about it. But so I was very involved for that one.
13: How did that project go for you?
19: Well, the camera died in the middle of shooting in the woods, and we had to film the rest on my phone, which was obviously not ideal. The audio was much better after we switched to my phone, though, I will say. And then, afterwards, the reason that I guess I stuck with it was, every movie gets screened for better or for worse for the 48. So I got to see my movie on the screen, and I saw all these people watching it, and I realized that that was something that I wanted to do again.
13: What do you think came naturally to you on set?
19: Okay, yeah, for sure. Something that was really natural for me due to my background in theater was working with the actors, which is why I love directing so much. It's so... not exhilarating, I guess. No, exhilarating. To pull a good performance out of an actor who either doesn't think they can do it or wasn't doing it before. And, seeing them finally, like, get into the character and give, like, a great performance is just really incredible. Hard part would definitely be planning is difficult. And staying organized on set as well. When you don't have a big team of people behind you, as a director, it's super easy to get kind of lost in the sauce. And either lose track of time or lose track of what you need to be doing at a given moment. So that's definitely the hardest thing for me. I mean, it's what happens when you're kind of doing it by yourself as a director without a team behind you.
13: What other jobs have you done on set?
19: Okay, so I have acted in a couple short films. One that I produced and that was written by my girlfriend. And another one who a kind of acquaintance of mine, now friend, but acquaintance at the time, reached out to me and knew that I did movies and had been on my sets before and asked me to act in his mob movie. And it was, it turned out interestingly. Of course, it was a bunch of teenagers acting like mobsters, so there's that to consider. But all in all, it was a good experience. So acting is definitely like the most different thing than I usually do that I have done.
13: So do you think that being a youth filmmaker and casting mostly teenagers makes it any harder to find people that are right for the roles that you write?
19: Yes and no. A lot of teenagers are more willing to work for free, which is obviously a perk because people just want to, they want to do things. And luckily, I'm pretty connected through my school, which is performing arts, and through theater programs I do, I meet a lot of people who are interested in acting. It is harder to find people for crew positions than you would expect. not a lot of young people are as into film as you would expect either. So that's definitely more difficult. But actor-wise, sometimes it's hard to find people who, if you have a really specific type of role that's kind of different from the people that you know, it can be hard, yeah.
13: What do you think is the most important piece of advice that you would give to an aspiring filmmaker?
19: Surround yourself with people who want to do the same thing. The help that you receive on set can really make or break a production. With my bigger projects, my feature film projects, I would not have been able to finish them without the people that I surrounded myself with, besides the actors, unit production manager, people watching the scripts, script supervisors, that's what I'm trying to think of. So yeah, surround yourself with as many people on the crew side that really are dedicated to it as you can.
13: Yeah, and I just wanted to open it up to you, maybe to talk about just stuff I didn't ask about, or to promote a project that you're on.
19: Yeah, so I guess just a little bit more about some of the stuff I've done. I recently premiered my first feature film, How to Be Brave is the title. It's a teen drama about five friends who coincidentally meet in their high school parking lot and become really close after that. And when one of them dies, they all have to learn how to cope with that. And it kind of fractures the group until they eventually find each other again. I like to think it's pretty beautiful. It made some people cry at the premiere. I learned a lot from that project, though, just generally about film and what I want to do in the future. And then upcoming for me, I'm working on a feature film script. Working title is The Prophet, A Modern Tragedy. And it is a surrealist adaptation of Oedipus Rex, the Greek tragedy. Heavy on the adaptation. It's very loose, but it carries over a lot of themes. The main character is like really into Greek myths and storybooks, so that's why we wanted to lean into that. But yeah, that's my next project, and I'm writing it with my good friend Rocco Comaromio.
13: Where can people find more about those?
19: You can find more on the Greening Productions Instagram page. That's the name of the sort of pseudo-production company I run. Yeah, there's a lot of information about How to Be Brave there. We're working on a release now. Not a lot of information about this upcoming project, so you're probably the first to hear.
13: Awesome. And then I just wanted to ask one more question. Are there any organizations, institutions, groups that have really helped you as a filmmaker?
19: Honestly, no. I've kind of been slumming it out here by myself. Not by myself, with people, but not with any really organizations or anything like that. I would say I have been aided by my school in certain ways. You know, I mean, you make a lot of connections, and there are a lot of faculty members who are willing to help you. But yeah, I would say I guess I've gained a lot from my school, but other than that, not much.
13: Would you say that flying mostly solo has had an effect on your journey as a filmmaker?
19: For sure. It's not a good thing. it is good to like kind of learn how to get your footing by yourself, because you kind of learn more of your own opinions about things and how you like to work. But at a point, it's probably important to kind of open up and branch out. I'm not really very well connected with any groups or anything, which is why I don't use the resources. But yeah, no, I definitely don't think it's a good idea to stay by yourself for as long as I have.
13: Thank you so much for coming on.
19: Yes, thank you for having me.
13: This has been an interview with Jaden for Youth Express. This is Moss, signing off.
20: 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Built circa 1830, now a frat house owned by Omega Sci-Fi. I volunteered there since my cousin is a Q, and in my opinion, it was very interesting. I helped my cousin take pictures and interviewed him after getting out the house. I think the best and favorite part is running after them after the interview. They don't expect me to be right there or ahead of them when I run. And fun fact, I was faster than everybody that ran. Some tried to race me, then gave up when they see me pass by them. I think the main part was a lot of people crying after, even grown men and women getting scared. There was even kids that cried and quit before they even got into the house. So in all, everything was fun. The only things I didn't like were some kids saying that they wasn't scared or saying that we could have did better. Even the target audience, which was the younger kids, tried to say that they wasn't scary, or they tried to deny how scary the house actually was. I even went in the house, but since I'm older, it wasn't really scary for me. And also considering I watch a lot of horror movies back at home, and I've watched a lot of horror movies as a kid. But it was a nice little setup. They had big animatronics that were clowns, scarecrows, and skeletons. At least three animatronics were clowns. also met a former Bengals NFL player who was also a Q, and he was chasing with me too. So I think, in all, it was very fun. The Anderson Manor / Haunted House is open from October 24th to October 27th and is a fundraiser for 11th graders going on an HBCU tour. For more information about it, go to www.ghostsinat.com. That's www.ghostsinat.com. It'll tell you the history of it all. With that being said, this is Travis Pritch, signing off from the Youth Media Center at SLB Radio. Peace.
1: This is Prashna reporting from the Youth Media Center at SLB Radio. I'm 17 years old and in the 12th grade at Brashear High School. How would you feel if you were treated like a disease based on something you couldn't control? Hindu the girls experience it once every month. In Hinduism, girls who are on their period are given many restrictions, such as they are not allowed to enter temples, participate in any religious activities, or religious settings, cannot touch the food or water that someone else is going to intake, cannot cook or even touch the stove anyone else is going to use, and cannot touch anyone in general. Back in the day, people used to put girls on their period in small straw houses with not very good living circumstances, and some people would come and take advantage of those girls, making it overall very unsafe. I find this practice to be very outdated and unnecessary, and I do not believe that it is something I would pass on to the next generation. Some people argue that this practice is so that women could rest, but women are allowed and expected to do other chores such as broom, clean, mop, laundry, etc. So is it really for rest? The disease that we can't control is a natural part of our system, and growing up in that environment makes young girls such as myself feel as though we're disgusting when we're on our periods, when it's just our bodies being normal and functioning properly. For 1 week every month, you're placed under many restrictions due to a bodily function out of your control. Would you have anything to say against it? For Youth Express, this is Prashna signing off.
21: From the Youth Media Center at SLB Radio, this is Olivia Ryakovich. On December 2nd, James Fogarty, Executive Director of A-Plus Schools, gave the 20th anniversary report to the community. As an independent, nonprofit organization, A-Plus Schools works with Pittsburgh Public Schools to address issues that affect learning and connect community resources to places that can make an impact. For the 2024 report, Fogarty explored various issues occurring in Pittsburgh Public Schools, such as racial economic segregation, unequal access to resources, and disparate opportunities for enrichment and academic success. These issues impact schools' chronic absenteeism, suspensions, academic growth, academic proficiency, and student readiness for colleges and their careers. As a senior at a nearby high school, my interest was piqued by a graph showing that 12th graders reported the highest levels of chronic absenteeism when compared to other K-12 grade levels. Referencing one of Fogarty's previous presentation points, I also noted that Pittsburgh Public Schools offer significantly varying numbers of AP courses across different schools. This led me to question the connection between these two factors, as many of my senior peers have already exhausted all available courses and now attend school for only a few classes each day. Fogarty explains ways we can keep seniors engaged in learning when battling limited class options.
22: Perry was a school that was only able to offer like the same arts elective to seniors who'd already taken it, and they didn't have another option. So one of the things that they've done is restructured the calendar a little bit. So they're working with Urban Impact, Partner for Work, and others to do some career exploration within kind of a seminar course. I think ultimately where we'd like to go and figure out with the district is how can you do more of the release, you know, the leave to learns, as the folks in Big Picture Learning talk about, for kids to be able to do the types of internships that you're doing right now, which is school, right? Like you're getting a learning experience, right? So my hope is that we can figure out how are other districts around us, like Northgate. We went out and visited West Allegheny to see how they're doing it, and then to figure out what we can do to make sure that it's compliant and that it's actually high quality, right? So we know it can be done. The question is, how do we implement it here? And we're trying to take a pilot approach with our support of what's going on at Perry.
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24: This is Charlie reporting from the Youth Media Center at SLB Radio. I'm 17 years old and in the 12th grade at City Charter High School. Everyone at some point has experienced being stereotyped. People naturally make assumptions about others based on whatever basic information they can gather from someone. Things like speech habits, attire, physical features, and beliefs, for example. After talking with some students in my class, the most common theme I heard was being categorized by presentation. The way we express ourselves is a vital part of our identity, but people's perceptions of us can impact that. Having expectations placed on us can be really stressful, and some people will find it easier to refrain from expressing their identity so other people can be comfortable, even if that means sacrificing their own comfort. What many people need to learn is that how a person chooses to present themselves does not equate with their own preconceived beliefs. Physical appearance does not equal identity. My own experience with this, as a queer person, has been impacting me since childhood. Growing up, my parents reflected their opinions of appearance on me, telling me I couldn't wear certain outfits because I'll look poor or overweight or various other, according to them, negative things. Hearing their opinions on people at stores or at their work formed the way I perceived others and also myself. Comments like, "They're too fat to be wearing that, they look gay in that outfit," or "She needs to shave, that's disgusting," made me overanalyze how I looked to other people. I would spend so much time adjusting how I walked and how I spoke, trying to ensure other people wouldn't think less of me for how I looked to them. There were so many expectations placed on me that I felt like I had to live up to. I couldn't express myself in the way I was comfortable with. And then the pandemic happened. There's a wonderful opinion piece from the New York Times called "Coming Out in a Pandemic" that showcases queer people's experience in the pandemic and how it gave them the opportunity to embrace their identity in ways they couldn't before. There's one quote specifically that really resonated with me, and that's, "I had to work at girlhood. Boyhood came more naturally." The pandemic gave me and many others time to think deeply about identity and engage with other queer voices that I hadn't had a chance to hear before. Being isolated from outside opinions, except those of my parents, I was able to figure out what I was comfortable with in regards to labels and style and similar things. They weren't particularly thrilled by these new developments, especially with how much more masculine I was beginning to present, but I was able to value my own sense of comfort as opposed to theirs. I'm much more secure in my identity now that I was given that period of reflection, and to quote from the article again, I think I would have gotten to those questions about myself at some point, but not for a while. It feels like the pandemic did that across many sectors, accelerated the growth or decay of different organizations already trending in that direction. In my discussions with my peers, there was a common theme of gender roles, specifically being pressured to partake in certain activities and dress a certain way. Something I related to was the experience of being labeled as male or female based on how you're presenting. People tend to assume that anyone who is presenting in a way that seems feminine, meaning anyone that is wearing feminine clothes, makeup, or jewelry, are automatically female. Obviously, we know that this is not true, but many people still struggle with this. Making assumptions is just basic human nature, and many people might not even realize that they're doing it. However, there certainly are people that still do. They say these things to hurt us and force their opinions on us because they see their beliefs as more important than ours. But there are more important issues than feminine men, masculine women, and androgyny. We have progressed as a society past the point of seeing pink and blue as gendered colors. I'm hopeful that in the future, these things will improve. Until then, it's important to remember that despite whatever you've been conditioned to believe, appearance does not equal identity.
0: Hello, hello, hello, and welcome to the Deep Dive Pod. It's your host, Lena, and unfortunately today I'm not joined with a guest, but that's not going to stop our interesting conversation. If you enjoy psychological shows, movies, and even books, this is definitely the podcast for you. Before we get started, I'm just going to let you guys know right now, I will be giving spoilers to the new season and episode of Black Mirror, Season 6, Episode 1, Jen is Awful. So if you haven't watched it, I suggest you turn this off now, give it a tune in, and come back. So, Black Mirror is an interesting show, to say the least. It's one of those shows where each episode is something different. So, each season, it doesn't necessarily have a theme, but each episode is something different. You can expect things under the realm of conspiracy theories, whether it's nonfiction, fiction. They've done tons of things talking about the metaverse, things that strike people's interests, they definitely cover. So one thing I realized while watching Black Mirror is that they're really known for doing predictive programming. And if anyone's unfamiliar with what predictive programming is, it's basically a theory that ideas, situations, and new technologies are carefully written into movies, TV shows, and books to groom the general population into accepting societal changes. This is according to conspiracy theorist Alan Watt. And some examples of these can be seen in shows like The Simpsons, where in Season 9, Episode 3, 1997, Marge reads a book to Bart titled Curious George and the Ebola Virus, which we now know that the Ebola virus outbreak wasn't well known to the public until 2014. Well, another example of this can be seen in a 1949 episode of The Merry Melodies, a cartoon where a dog is freaking out over the idea of living in, quote-unquote, the city, and began screaming out his hallucinations. He stated that he saw the towers falling, and many perceived this to be alluded to 9/11. Another example is seen in the 2011 film Contagion, where doctors raced against time to develop a vaccine to halt the spread of a deadly virus that affected the respiratory system. The outbreak was first identified in China and originated from a bat. So, does it sound familiar? If not, it's COVID-19. Those are just a few examples, but that's pretty much the premise of what predictive programming does. And Black Mirror has done this a ton in their other seasons. Like I said, they talked about the metaverse before the metaverse was even a thing. They loosely alluded to implants like chips and things of that nature, just tons of futuristic stuff that at the time we thought was so far-fetched and that it could never happen, but later we see it did come to pass. So let's get into Season 6, Episode 1. The show starts out with the main character, Joan, who was played by Annie Murphy. She's just going through her day-to-day life. She's a CEO at this corporation, she has a fiancé, and she wakes up, gets dressed, goes to work, you know, the normal. While at work, she keeps getting texts from her ex, and she keeps ignoring them, trying to suppress them, trying to hide them. Later on, we find out that she actually meets up with this ex, and they actually share a kiss. Another scene shows her at work where she had to fire somebody, and she kind of got into an altercation with them, just a back and forth. And she also went to her therapist that day and talked about her new lifestyle with her fiancé, Krish. She talks about how she misses the sporadic lifestyle of her ex. Later on that day, after she leaves her therapist's office, like I had mentioned previously, she links up with her ex and they actually share a kiss. After talking about, you know, Joan's new lifestyle and how her and her fiancé are doing, and Joan feeling obviously convicted, she decides that she's going to leave and go back home to her fiancé, Krish, where dinner is made and they decide to sit on the couch and watch a show. They open up the network Streamberry, which in the Black Mirror universe is basically the equivalent to what we have here, Netflix. I'm talking about from the logo to the overall setup of Netflix to how you have to pick who's watching. Black Mirror does a very good job of letting us know who they are trying to, I guess you could say, symbolize, or many people might think they're mocking Netflix. Whatever the case may be, we get the point as the viewer. So they sit down after dinner, open up Streamberry, and they're going through the list of shows where us as the viewers, if you're paying attention, you can actually pause and see that Black Mirror references old seasons and even upcoming episodes in Season 6. So an example is Loch Henry, Truth Will Out, which is actually the next episode, which they have a, I guess you could say, thumbnail of as an option to watch. And I'm not going to spoil that. You guys should just watch that. I'm not going to spoil it. Anyways, they also have Maisie Day and other references from previous seasons of Black Mirror. And eventually, through scrolling, they find Joan is Awful.
2: So they sit down, and at first, you know, like any of us would be, they're astonished. They're like, okay, what's going on here? What is this? They click on the episode. Joan is obviously very alarmed and kind of nervous in a way because she knows what she did that Monday. She knows that she talked about her fiancé in her therapist's office and that she, you know, cheated on him. So she's kind of hesitant to the overall idea of watching this. But per her fiancé's request, they give it a try. And it's also important to note that not just Joan watches this, not just Joan and her fiancé, but her coworkers, her ex, and even her mother go and watch this new episode of Joan is Awful. So Joan is Awful, the TV series, is basically about Joan's life. So they over-exaggerate Joan's life that day. They show her going to work, firing her employee, going to the therapist's office, and even sharing a kiss with her ex. All of this her fiancé sees, and in a fit of rage, she decides to leave Joan. Joan being visibly upset, she has to gather herself, and the next day she goes into work to find out that not only she's seen this, but everybody else did. And everybody else that was in her life that day was also in the TV show. So later that day, she decides to go to her lawyer's office where they sit down and discuss this debacle about Joan is Awful. Her lawyer basically explains to her that because she did not read the terms and conditions of Streamberry, that everything that they're showing is completely legal and that they can't sue anybody because she consented to them using her information. So Joan, obviously confused, is wondering, how did they know her phrases? How did they know what her hair looked like? How did they know what her coworkers were saying to her? All these very intimate details. And the way that her lawyer put it was basically, she used the example of, I'm sure you guys are familiar with this, like, have you ever been talking to a friend with, like, your iPhone in the room? And let's say you guys are talking about dog food. And then later that day, you scroll on Facebook or Instagram or wherever, and you see an ad about dog food. That's basically the example that her lawyer gives. And she explains that because people are listening through her phone, whether that be Apple or Streamberry, that's how these people are getting this information to put into a TV show. She also explains the idea of deepfake technology that's being used by a quantum computer. Now, for those who don't know what deepfake technology is, I'm not a tech nerd, so I'm going to do my best to explain this in a way that makes sense. Deepfake is basically kind of like a branch of AI where an actor who may have passed or may not be able to film a show or a movie can just simply have their face copied and pasted onto somebody's random body, basically. I think the most popular and like recent example of this is Kobe Bryant showing up in a Kendrick Lamar music video. I personally didn't watch the video, nor did I listen to the song, but I did see clips of it, and he had other celebrities. I believe Kanye West may have been in it, but it was all deepfake. Basically, it was all pictures of maybe Kendrick, I'm not sure, but different celebrities and athletes, musicians' faces copy and pasted onto his face to then show the audience and make them think, you know, Kobe Bryant was in the music video. And to some, you know, deepfake is, it's very interesting, I guess you can say, depending on your stance. To me, it's very scary because there's its downsides and its upsides, of course. When you're dealing with an actor that passed away, you know, that can be very sad. But it could also be used to sabotage people, and that's how Black Mirror used it in Joan is Awful. So for those who have seen Black Mirror, you know that they are notorious for dropping Easter eggs. And they kind of do this. When Joan and her lawyer are sitting down, her lawyer in the adapted show, basically the show that Joan is seeing on Streamberry, that show, her lawyer is played by Wumi Masuko. And I'm pretty sure Black Mirror is notorious for this. It's kind of, if you haven't watched Black Mirror, for some reason, if you're still listening to this and haven't watched it, Black Mirror, it can kind of be compared to American Horror Story in the sense that they kind of reuse different actors and actresses. So while each episode may be different, you may see another actor or actress in another episode, but they won't be playing the same person that they played previously. So basically, they use the actor Masuku, who had made an appearance in a previous episode called Playtest, and some speculate that this implies that Masuku signed her life away to be used as a deepfake actor. I don't know if I believe that. Maybe a coincidence. After sitting down and discussing all this with her lawyer, she, of course, goes home and opens up Streamberry to find that there is yet another

cheeky idea, I guess you can put it, of loading up on cheeseburgers and taking a laxative. And she literally goes to some random person's wedding and poops on the aisle in a church. It's crazy. But she does this as a way of giving the viewer something to really look at. And also trying to trigger Salma Hayek, because at this point, Salma Hayek has not done anything in retaliation to the show Joan is Awful. So, of course, Salma Hayek sees this and she freaks out. She goes to her lawyer. Obviously, this is all in the show, of course. And they discuss the same thing that Joan and her lawyer discussed about the whole reading through your terms and agreements and your contracts. And basically, Salma finds out that there is nothing that she can do to stop this whole deep fake debacle, I guess you could put it. So she decides to find where Joan lives, and she knocks on her door. So we're talking about Salma Hayek. She knocks on her door, and she confronts Joan, and they basically team up to have the brilliant idea of going to the Streamberry office and basically demanding some type of justice, destroying this quantum computer, whatever is being used to create this show. They're going to try to find a way to destroy it. So they get to the Streamberry office and they're sneaking around. They go to the basement. They're trying to find this quantum computer. And while doing this, the CEO of Streamberry is being interviewed by an interviewer. And this is where Joan and Salma Hayek find out that Joan is Awful is just a test run. So this isn't even really like the full extent of what the Blank is Awful series could be about. The reason why I say Blank is Awful is because every user that is subscribed to Streamberry that agreed to the terms and conditions has their own version of a show. So it's not just Joan is Awful. There could be a Lena is Awful. There could be a Michaela is Awful, so on and so forth. So it's not just Joan is Awful. Joan is Awful is just kind of a pilot series to see if the public will like it. So the CEO of Streamberry goes on to explain why she's doing this. She goes on to explain why it has to be a Blank is Awful series. Why can't it be Blank is Awesome? And she explained that the public likes seeing almost the misery of someone's situation. They like to see the negatives. They don't really care to see why somebody's being a good person. They want to see the drama, basically. And she does a really good job of explaining, you know, how things like this work. And she actually tells the interviewer that she has a season coming out as well. And the CEO of Streamberry explains that she plans to push this forward and give everybody their own series. So now we fast forward. We're in the basement. Salma and Joan are trying to find this quantum computer. And they talked to the security guard. Obviously, the conversation was not this civil. They kind of snuck up on him. He got scared. It kind of gets confusing here, so pay attention. They bust into the basement where they find a security guard. The security guard is obviously startled, ready to call security. Salma actually threatens to break his arm if he does call security. And the security guard basically explains that the Joan that we all think is the real Joan isn't even the real Joan. So remember how I mentioned that Joan in this series, or this episode, is being played by Annie Murphy? Annie Murphy is actually just Annie Murphy. So when they get down to this basement, the security guard explains that Joan is just Annie Murphy unknowingly playing Joan. It's crazy. So the security guard basically alludes to this idea that we are all in assimilation, and basically if you don't know that you're in assimilation, you're never going to be able to break out of this said simulation. So Annie Murphy, realizing that she's not even Joan, kind of contemplates that she's even going to destroy this quantum computer. But then the real Joan, the real Joan, I guess you could say, kind of speaks through Annie Murphy in a way, and they decide that they need to break this quantum computer in order to stop this whole madness. So quantum computer gets broken, and it then cuts to a scene where we see Annie Murphy just playing as herself, and we see the real live action Joan, which is just a random woman who obviously did all the things that the show portrayed, but just a random woman, literally. And the real Joan.

0: known, goes back to her regular life. She ends up getting put on house arrest for, you know, sneaking into Streamberry and breaking the computer. And so does Annie Murphy. And that's pretty much how the episode ends. It just kind of ends the viewer questioning whether or not this is all plausible. So this is kind of where I get into my feedback and, I guess, overall critique of the show itself. So I explained to you guys that the ending is quite confusing. I'm still kind of trying to grapple with how Joan isn't the real Joan and how Annie Murphy is Joan. It's just so confusing. But one thing I can say is that while watching this, it didn't necessarily make me think that Netflix or Hulu or any other streaming service would be ballsy enough to pull something like this off. What do you guys think? I honestly think that this could be some form of predictive programming, but I just can't see Netflix making a show about me. There's just kind of gaps in the episode that maybe after I watch it again, I'll be able to come back and give you guys updates. But an example could be the fact that the actress, Salma Hayek, that was playing Joan on Streamberry, she had Joan's exact hairstyle. She had her exact outfit. Every character that was in the Streamberry film of Joan and Awful, they had the exact outfits, cars, houses, whatever. And it's kind of confusing because we don't ever find out how they knew, you know, what Joan was wearing. At least from what the viewer standpoint, I didn't see Joan take a selfie of her outfit and post it like on a social media page or even mention what she had on. So that's kind of an unanswered question for me, I would say. But going back to, you know, the whole idea of predictive programming, I definitely do believe in it, but I don't know if it would happen to this extent. I will say that while watching this, I was actually getting my hair done, and I pulled out my phone and had to go to Netflix to read the terms and conditions, because I think that although Black Mirror, this episode was kind of far-fetched, it definitely did spark a conversation of the importance of reading contracts, reading terms and conditions, because it's not a taboo, you know, subject for us, especially my generation being so young, to kind of just skip down to the end of the terms and conditions document and just click accept, not reading. You know, I could be selling my left liver to watch Netflix and I would never know until the time happens for them to come and collect it. And the fact that I couldn't say, oh no, you can't do this to me, well, yes they can, because I signed the terms and conditions. So it's very interesting. Like I said, it's very interesting to say the least. But I do want to know everybody's thoughts. What do you guys think? Do you think this is too far-fetched? Do you think that this could happen in the future? Maybe I'll update you guys in 3 years and maybe I'll have an episode about me. Lena is awful, which I don't think I am, but you never know. Anyways, thank you for tuning in to the first episode of the Deep Dive Pod. Thank you.
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7: Welcome to the herbarium, your one-stop shop for information on all kinds of useful plants. Today, we're discussing the uses of Angelica dehurica, a species of Angelica native to many parts of Asia. Commonly known as Chinese Angelica, Angelica dehurica's roots are used in Chinese and Korean folk medicine for their anti-inflammatory, antioxidant, and antimicrobial properties, as well as an ingredient in some dishes. With its bunched white flowers and thin stem, Angelica dehurica bears a striking resemblance to hemlock. For this reason, it's important to be cautious when foraging for it. Their main distinction is the shape of the flowers. While Angelica flowers sprout from round bulbs, hemlock blooms are flat. If you're certain of its identity, steep 2 teaspoons of the dried root in 2 cups of boiling water for a delightful Angelica root tea. This has been another edition of the Herbarium. Remember, forage safely, respect your environment, and have fun.
8: From the Youth Media Center at SLB Radio, this is Olivia Ryakovich. On December 2nd, James Fogarty, executive director of A-Plus Schools, gave the 20th anniversary report to the community. As an independent, nonprofit organization, A-Plus Schools works with Pittsburgh Public Schools to address issues that affect learning and connect community resources to places that can make an impact. For the 2024 report, Fogarty explored various issues occurring in Pittsburgh Public Schools, such as racial economic segregation, unequal access to resources, and disparate opportunities for enrichment and academic success. These issues impact schools' chronic absenteeism, suspensions, academic growth, academic proficiency, and student readiness for colleges and their careers. As a senior at a nearby high school, my interest was piqued by a graph showing that 12th graders reported the highest levels of chronic absenteeism when compared to other K-12 grade levels. Referencing one of Fogarty's previous presentation points, I also noted that Pittsburgh Public Schools offer significantly varying numbers of AP courses across different schools. This led me to question the connection between these two factors, as many of my senior peers have already exhausted all available courses and now attend school for only a few classes each day. Fogarty explains ways we can keep seniors engaged in learning when battling limited class options.
9: Perry was a school that was only able to offer like the same arts elective to seniors who'd already taken it, and they didn't have another option. So one of the things that they've done is restructured the calendar a little bit. So they're working with Urban Impact, Partner for Work, and others to do some career exploration within kind of a seminar course. I think ultimately where we'd like to go and figure out with the district is how can you do more of the release, you know, the leave to learns, as the folks in Big Picture Learning talk about, for kids to be able to do the types of internships that you're doing right now, which is school, right? Like you're getting a learning experience, right? So my hope is that we can figure out how are other districts around us, like Northgate. We went out and visited West Allegheny to see how they're doing it, and then to figure out what we can do to make sure that it's compliant and that it's actually high quality, right? So we know it can be done. The question is, how do we implement it here? And we're trying to take a pilot approach with our support of what's going on at Perry.
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10: This is Heather, reporting from the Youth Media Center at SLB Radio. I'm 17 years old and in the 12th grade at Oakland Catholic High School. Get a summer internship, they said. It'll be fun. In all honesty, though, working at SLB Radio this summer has been an incredible opportunity. For my summer internship, I was originally placed at a software company and was devastated that they stopped taking interns last minute. However, that might have been the best last-minute decision to ever be made because it gave me the chance to work here at the Youth Media Center. During my time at SLB Radio, the community was supportive. The space was creative and accommodating to any story I wanted to share, even random ones about giraffes. And most of all, it was fun every single day. On my first day working, I had no expectations and little knowledge about SLB Radio. I struggled to be creative and took some time to understand how Adobe Audition worked. Once I got the hang of it, though, I always looked forward to working on my next project. I am also so grateful that I got the chance to write a Kidsburg article about growth mindsets and partner with Road Trip Nation so I could learn more about other professionals' careers to apply their lessons to my own life. I faced challenges some days, like when I had to learn how to navigate the parking garage before and after work, when I had a bit of writer's block and couldn't think about what I wanted to write, or when I could not, for the life of me, navigate file folders to properly save my raw and edited audio. Like all challenges, with the help and support of my coworkers and supervisors, I was able to persevere. As my internship is coming to an end, I have learned how to be creative, see things from another perspective, ask for help more when I need it, safely drive in a parking garage, and make memories in a workplace that will carry me forward wherever my next job will be. I am sad to go, but happy about all the 80 hours I got to spend here. Thank you to everyone who supported me and pushed me to be better every day. For Youth Express, this is Heather signing off.
7: This is a learning short from the Youth Media Center at SLB Radio. My name is Moss Brinzer, and I'm in the 12th grade at City of Bridges High School. This edition of Actor Actions is all about blocking. While you'll usually hear this word very literally employed in reference to goalkeepers or carpenters, performers have a more abstract definition. Blocking, sometimes known as staging and in dance as choreography, is the act of setting out a performer's specific position and movement on a stage or film set. For staged productions, blocking serves to help traffic through scene transitions, create an interesting picture, and ensure the audience has a clear view of the stage. Without it, a stage may become crowded, with people entering and exiting, or feel cluttered to the eye of the audience. In film, blocking serves as a rehearsal of sorts for actors and camera operators. It gets each member of the crew and cast on the same page so the actors stay clearly visible on camera throughout a take and don't bump into equipment or crew members during the actual take. though blocking in film was more crucial before digital recordings, when each wasted second of the physical film costs the production material resources, it still serves to block inconsistency, frustration, and mistakes today, bringing stories to the stage and screen with greater ease. Thanks for tuning in. This is Moss, signing off from the Youth Media Center at SLB Radio. Actor Actions is a series that covers all the vocab you need for theater. Break a leg.
11: This is Charlie reporting from the Youth Media Center at SLB Radio. I'm 17 years old and a senior at City Charter High School. On November 15th, 2023, the USDA officially released an updated version of its Plant Hardiness Zone map. This is the first update in almost a decade, with the last updated zone map being released in 2012. The Plant Hardiness Zone map is a tool used by gardeners and researchers to determine what plants are the best fit for specific microclimates. The updated map shows that the continental United States is roughly 2.5 degrees Celsius warmer than its predecessor showed, and has pushed almost half the country into a warmer half zone. Pittsburgh, which used to be in Zone 6A according to the 1999 map, then Zone B in the 2012 map, is now largely 6B with portions of 7A running through it. Gardeners in some locations have now found themselves able to grow new types of flowers, vegetables, fruits, and other plants that would not have survived the colder climates. Many gardeners are not surprised by these changes, having known for years that it was no longer accurate. While they are excited by the prospect of growing new plants, many gardeners are also concerned by the implications of the updated map. Megan London, a gardening consultant in Hot Springs, Arkansas, said, "We're excited, but in the back of our minds, we're also a little wary. In the back of our mind, we're like, that means things are warming up. So what does that mean in the long run?" Whether you dabble in the dirt or consider yourself a professional gardener, everyone is aware of the temperature changes. The sweet little grannies here are just heartbroken. They can't grow their tomatoes. It's so much hotter, the tomatoes burn, says a gardener in Florida. Climate change has been a known issue since the 1970s, and winter weather averages have changed by 20 degrees since then. While new plants are able to be grown in these changing climates, that also means existing plants are struggling to survive there. We're seeing firs as an example that really like those cooler zones really struggle with the winter warmth and desiccation, the winds, the dryness, said Kim Todd, a professor and extension landscape specialist. Global warming plays a significant role in deciding what can be planted where. The updated Plant Hardiness Zone map is a reminder of the need for climate action. If you want to learn more about this, you can go to usda.gov. While writing this, I used WESA, Pittsburgh's NPR station, and Business Insider to gather information. This has been Charlie. Thank you for listening.
12: 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I'm in 11th grade at Montour High School, and you're listening to Youth Express. Catch the future.
13: We have three cellists today. They're going to play three different selections, and we also will speak with them after the first selection. Allow me to introduce from North Hills School District three rising eighth graders known as the Cello Chicas.

0: beautifully, Don Shenandoah. And we're going to one of you has that microphone, I hope. Let's meet each of you. We'll see who gets the hot potato first. That's good. That way I can get it at the end. Can you introduce yourself? And if you have any shout-outs, this is a perfect time to do so.
1: I'm Isabella McGee, and I'm shouting out Loopy's Pizza.
0: Aha, I remember that from before. Favorite pizza shop. What do you like on pizza?
1: Pepperoni.
0: Oh, that's a nice thing to do. What, are they nice people there? Or
1: yeah.
0: Do you know anybody who works there?
1: Yeah.
0: Anybody you're related to?
1: Or? No.
0: Okay. How long have you played cello?
1: For 3.5 years.
0: And what do you like about the instrument?
1: I like that it's like the closest to the human voice, and we could play like any piece.
0: Yeah, you sound, I remember we spoke before about this. It is close to the human voice, and the vibrations are really kind of natural. What else do you like to do, Isabella?
1: I like dancing at Pittsburgh Ballet Theater.
0: How nice. Are you, have you been engaged in that for a long time?
1: Yeah.
0: Have you done Nutcracker?
1: Yeah.
0: Do you continue to do that now?
1: Yeah.
0: That's great. What's nice to meet you. Let's meet who is sitting to your right in the middle here.
2: Hello.
0: Hi, what's your name?
2: Claudia.
0: Hi, Claudia. Oh, and now I can pass along a note to you that came in. Hang on. Do you know a Fran or a Bob?
2: Oh,
0: and
2: yeah.
0: Fran?
2: Yeah, that's my grandparents.
0: Oh, they're listening.
2: All right.
0: I think in transfer, is that where they live?
2: I think,
0: Probably. And by the way, if you want to send us a text to say hello to either any of the students you're listening to, you can write to us 412-200-5975 or go to slbradio.org/radio and use instant input. What do you like to do in addition to playing cello?
2: I like robotics and stuff.
0: Cool. Are you involved in FIRST Robotics?
2: Yeah.
0: What was the challenge, the last challenge you did? Do you
2: remember the
0: details?
2: I forget. It was like, I forget the name of it. It was something to do with like saving energy or something.
0: Cool. And that's done as a team, right?
2: Yeah.
0: That's great. Any shout-outs?
2: I guess I'll shout out my grandparents and my dad.
0: Wonderful. Well, thank you. It's nice to have you with us. And now we're going to meet one more person who must be Jocelyn, because
2: yeah.
0: I have three names here, and I can tell by elimination. Do you want to introduce yourself and pass along any shout-outs?
3: Hi, my name is Jocelyn Sowers, and I want to shout out Mr. Vranasevic and my mom and my family.
0: Terrific. And what do you like to do in addition to music?
3: I like gymnastics and running.
0: Excellent. Well, it's nice to meet all three of you. Before you turn the microphone over, what selection are you going to play next?
3: It's a piece called Isle of the Sky.
0: Isle of Sky. You can just put that down anywhere convenient. And thank you for doing that. And our three cello players are each 13 years of age. They're rising eighth graders, North Hills School District. Isabella, Claudia, and Jocelyn, here they are once again. They are known as the Cello Chicas.

0: Once again, the cello chicos, is that microphone still close to you? Can you pick it up? I'm curious how you came up with your name and who came up with the name you're using.
1: We kind of just, we wanted to do something with like the cello in it, and we just thought like something with a C, like to
0: gives
1: match
0: you some,
1: the cello.
0: Some alliteration. Any yeah. other comments about how that came about?
2: I don't think so. I think it was pretty random, because.
0: So. I like it. It's unique. While you still have the mic, do any of you play other instruments or like other, to make other kinds of music other than the cello? Piano or guitar, anything like that? I'm getting shaking heads. Just cello. So let me ask if anybody knows somebody in Du Bois. The hand is going up, and that's Claudia's hand. And Jeannie Gillingham writes that she loves listening. Great job. And that's your grandmother, right?
2: Yes.
0: Anything you want to say back?
2: Thank you for listening, and hope you have a good day.
0: It's we appreciate your writing. Oh, here's another one. Does anybody know anybody in Missoula, Montana? First name Deb. Scott. Isabella? No, Deb Scott of Missoula, Montana writes, Isabella, I am so proud of you listening to you play and send you my love. So, grandmother, aunt?
3: My grandma.
0: Your grandma. I didn't. Wow. All the way in Missoula, Montana. That's a different time zone. Those are the only messages we have at this very moment. But if you want to send one to us, 412-200-5975, or you can use instant input, as just happened out in Missoula just seconds ago. And we have one more selection. You guys sound great. Girls sound great. And I think, is this one The Code? And it's by Alan Lee Silva. The Cello Chicas from North Hills School District, here they are again.

What a great job. And girls, keep listening, because there are a few more greetings I have to send you. Thanks to the cello chicas once again. Let's see. Hi, Jocelyn. You are doing great. Love, Emma. And one more. Oh, a couple more. To Jocelyn, Claudia, and Bella, you all sound awesome. Beautiful playing and a great job by Mrs. Craig. Proud of you, Jocelyn. Love, Mom. And Mrs. Craig writes, you guys sound great. I think I got them all. If any more come in, we'll make sure you get them. Thank you for being with us. Anybody want to say anything they forgot to say? You're letting your cellos do the talking. I hope you have a good summer and appreciate your being here. From North Hills School District, the Cello Chicas here at SLB. The Pittsburgh Concert Society for years has been encouraging talented young artists through its Young Artist Awards, and over the years you've heard pianists and bassoonists, vocalists, string players of different instruments. Today it's strings once again. You'll get a chance to meet the honoree who is about to play for you shortly. She's accompanied by Soonyam Kim, and the player this morning who will join us is Kuna Kim. She is 16, an 11th grader at Fox Chapel Area High School. She has two pieces that she'll play, and we'll talk with her after she begins. Our pleasure to welcome Kuna Kim.

0: How beautiful. You heard Kuna Kim on violin, accompanied by Sinyam Kim this morning. And Kuna, can you tell me the name of what you just played?
1: That was the Lalo Symphony Espanol first movement.
0: And tell me a bit about yourself. Congratulations,
1: Thank you, first of all,
0: on your Young Artist Award winning performance with Pittsburgh Concert Society. What else do you like to do? In addition to playing violin, clearly you like playing violin.
1: Yeah. I usually just focus on playing the violin, but I do like to take photos and like photography and edit pictures.
0: Now, you're of the age where you might be thinking about what you're going to do after graduating from high school, this being your 11th grade year. Have you thought about majors or college? Or I'm assuming that might be in your future. What would you like to do?
1: I would like to go into violin performance.
0: Excellent. I had a feeling, but I didn't want to assume anything. Have you been looking at any schools yet?
1: Yeah, there are some schools I've been looking at. But
0: Where have you looked?
1: I haven't really looked at, like, some schools in, like, particular, but mm-hmm. I've been looking around.
0: Well, that's great. Is there anybody you'd like to acknowledge or send a shout-out to?
1: I'd like to thank the Pittsburgh Concert Society for this wonderful opportunity. And I would like to thank my parents and my family and my friends.
0: Who have you studied violin with?
1: Currently, I'm studying with Bill Vandersloot at the CMU prep school, but he's a professor at CMU.
0: And that's they have a special music prep school, right?
1: Yeah.
0: That's where you are. A lot of folks don't know about that school. It's pretty cool. What happens there? There's a lot of different instruments being covered, and it's kind of a neat environment. Have you studied there for a while?
1: No, I just started this year, and I'm like just taking lessons, so.
0: That's great.
1: Yeah.
0: And your accompanist, the two of you must have worked together a lot to play as intricate a piece as the one you just did. It was fun to listen to both of you. How did you two get connected to play together?
1: I needed an accompanist, so somebody introduced both of us. And it's been really great working with her.
0: I'll bet. It's got to be very different. Do you play in any larger ensembles?
1: Yeah, I'm in the Pittsburgh Youth Symphony Orchestra.
0: Excellent. Well, I'm so happy that you're here today. And you have another piece, a Mozart piece. What is it?
1: It's the Mozart Piano and Violin Sonata number 18.
0: Excellent. We'll take a listen to that. This is our only chance to talk. I want to be sure.
1: Yeah.
0: Is there anything else you'd like to mention that I didn't ask you about?
1: I think that was everything.
0: Okay.
1: Yeah.
0: I just want to check. We can always sneak something in. Thank you for joining us today to listen to such a great performance. Once again, we have Sinyam, who's going to accompany Kuna Kim. And you're about to hear Mozart Sonata 18, Movement 1.

0: Beautifully done. That is Kuna Kim. Accompanied by Sinyam Kim. And Eve Goodman, you know Eve, I bet, is here to mention. Hang on, we're going to talk with Eve. Final disconnect her first. Hang on, Eve. There, I've done it. Hey, Eve, I was just thinking about you. How are you?
1: I'm wonderful. How are you, Larry? I'm really enjoying the show this morning. It's been nice.
0: Thank you. Eve, and you may not be able to hear Eve. You can hear if you slip some headphones on. Eve is with the Pittsburgh Youth Symphony. And is there a concert coming up?
1: There is a concert coming up. We have a free concert on Saturday, November 3rd. It's at 2 p.m., we'll be doing works by Tchaikovsky, Symphony No. 4, and Respighi's Fountains of Rome, and the Mendelssohn Sinfonia No. 10, and a Bach chorale. So, and I believe we're in the process of trying to schedule some pre-young people activities before the concert begins. So people can visit our website at pyso.org. And get more information and get free tickets and drop us a line and let us know what they think. And Kuna is just one of the many talented people, young students we have playing with us. And so I'm very excited about the concert.
0: Now, the date again is November 3rd. Is that right? And what's the venue?
1: The venue is Heinz Hall.
0: How nice. So you can go see a free concert at Heinz Hall now. And I think, although it's free, you need to get tickets, right? So if you go to pyso.org, you can get tickets.
1: Yes. And the reason being, I know it sounds ridiculous, but for foundations, we need as accurate a count as we can get of how many people are coming. So we found the best way to do that is, you know, have people print tickets from home, or if they don't have a computer, we're happy to send mail tickets to them. All they need to do is give us a call, and that number is 412-392-4872, and just leave their name and address and how many tickets they would like, and we're happy to mail them out to them.
0: What a great way to spend a day. You can get a little calm before Election Day.
1: Yes.
0: As it, I'm looking to see November 3rd is a Saturday.
1: Correct.
0: And is that an afternoon concert?
1: Yes.
0: So Saturday afternoon, November 3rd, 2 p.m., pyso.org. I'm so glad to have you here, Eve. Thank you.
1: Thank you.
0: Take care.
1: Thank you for taking my call. I'm usually running around and never get a chance to listen to your radio show. So I'm really happy to just be relaxing this half hour and listening. And I just love your show.
0: Oh, thanks. You've got busy Saturdays, I know. Thanks, Eve. And thanks again, Kuna. And I'm glad you've called to mention the concert coming up. We had the pleasure of meeting Poppy Seif as part of our Remake Learning Days Youth Ambassador program. And we learned during the first night that she also is a guitar player and singer, songwriter. She also plays songs written by other people. And we immediately decided we had to do something about that, namely to have her come and join us. We'll talk with Poppy after this first song. Here she is, Poppy Seif.

0: There, you have Poppy Seif. Tell me why you picked that song and how you learned it.
1: I recently went kind of through a rough patch just in my mental health in general. And I definitely would not be where I am today without my group of friends. They've just always been there for me. And we're a pretty tight pact, even though we're a pretty big group. And I don't know, I'm just very grateful for them.
0: And did that song, did you learn that song from the group?
1: No, it's just the song is from an artist that I like and admire,

0: they play, their chords are extremely simple, but they're an amazing songwriter. And that's kind of, I strive to be like them someday, writing my music. But yeah, that song holds a special place in my heart, and I don't know.
1: When did you start playing guitar?
0: Very recently, actually. I got my two guitars, the hand-me-downs, I got them as a present for Christmas. But I've been playing ukulele for a couple of, like, 5 months before that. Both of them I am self-taught in. I've never taken lessons for either guitar or ukulele. You can tell I was fumbling up a lot with my guitar.
1: Oh, you sounded fine.
0: I've only been playing for a couple of months, but I absolutely adore playing guitar.
1: You're courageous. You have a really beautiful voice.
0: Thank you.
1: Have you sung longer than you've played guitar?
0: Definitely. I have been singing, well, I don't know. I don't know how you measure how long you've been singing.
1: Yeah.
0: I've been singing since I was born. Since I could speak, I was singing, but not always good. I think I actually got serious and thought more about my singing when I was in 7th grade, which was last year.
1: Yeah, you really have a beautiful voice. I like what you said. Most kids make up songs, little babies make up songs and sing. So,
0: one of my most vivid memories of me when I was, like, really young, I don't remember anything from when I was young, but one of my most vivid memories of that was me sitting, we had this giant piano in my house. Well, it wasn't a giant piano. It was like one of those stand tall ones.
1: Yeah, sure.
0: But it felt giant to me because I was just a tiny little kid. And it was in between my kitchen and my dining room. And it was when my uncle was staying with us. And we sat on the piano and we wrote songs. I have a video of me making a song about an evil strawberry that was going to kill everyone if you ate it. And I was just pressing random keys on the piano and singing. And I was just having a good time. I thought I sounded amazing.
1: It's great. And I think you probably did. This is Poppy C. What would you like to do next?
0: I think I might play one of my own songs.
1: That would be wonderful. And then we'll have time for one more, too. And we'll talk a little bit more after this one. What is this called?
0: My Little Monster.
1: My Little Monster. This is Poppy C. Thank you.

0: Poppy, see, if I really like that song, and you sang that really, really well, was it hard to write?
1: Very. I've been trying to write this song for, like, over 3 weeks. I just kept getting stopped because not knowing how to write it or when. I've never been very good at songwriting, and especially not good with showing other people my music because I'm just a perfectionist when it comes to that, and I'm never really proud of any of my songs. It wasn't until, like, yesterday where I was able to finish this, which is why it's, like, I kept on moving around and accidentally, like, messing up the tempo because I was just, like, barely had any time to practice this.
0: I'm honored that you shared it with us, and you're 13. And I'm 60, and I'm still learning this kind of stuff, so I wouldn't be too hard on yourself. That song, I think, will touch a lot of people, and comfort, yes, but I think a lot of people will find themselves or people they know in that song. I think it's a really well-written song.
1: Thank you.
0: Where do you go to school?
1: I go to school at Ellis. I'm in eighth grade.
0: And have you thought about what you might want to do afterwards?
1: No idea.
0: It's too early.
1: It's too early, and I just, every year, I'm like, oh, I want to do this thing. Right now, I really want to at least minor in animation, if not major, because that's something I really love and have always loved doing. Just drawing and doing pretty much anything creative is my dream. That's my job.
0: That's terrific. We do have time for one more song before you play it. Is there anything else you would like to say or anybody you'd like to acknowledge?
1: I would like to acknowledge my parents for just always giving me the room to be creative, and for all of my friends who are, you know, always there for me and also are always giving me the room to be creative. In fact, they, like, scream at me whenever I'm self-deprecating about my art, which is really sweet, and I love them with all of my heart.
0: Well, I'm glad you said that, and it's natural often to be self-deprecating. So I can't wait to, we're going to be working more with you throughout the coming month with Remake Learning, and I hope you'll come back and play some more too. Poppy Seif, and what's the next song you're going to do?
1: I am going to be doing Funny Feeling by Bo Burnham. Sorry, I forgot the
0: Who's it, Poppy?
1: Bo Burnham.
0: Okay. Once again, Poppy.

0: Poppy Seif, thank you so much for being here today.
1: Thank you for having me on.
0: Sharing with us. And I see one familiar face here today, but we're also going to get a chance to meet everybody representing the program today. And I just thought we'd sort of go from maybe left to right or right to left from your perspective, just to help the audience know who's in the room. And this would be a good time to maybe identify the school that you go to, grade or age, and if you have any thank yous or shout outs. There'll be other time too, but here's a good time to just make sure we do it. So we'll get started.
2: Hello, my name is Maddie Ng. I'm a senior at Oakland Catholic High School, and I'd just like to shout out my teacher for recommending me this awesome opportunity.
3: Hi, my name is Hallie. I'm a junior at Swickley Academy. For shout-outs, I would just like to thank my family.
4: Hi, my name is Lila George. I am a senior at Taylor Alderdice. And for shout-outs, I guess, I'd like to say, like, thank you to the English teachers I've had in high school because they've really inspired me.
0: So one question I have in general, and I really would like to turn it over to you three. Why poetry? From your personal perspective, from somebody who listens to poetry or reads it, it's not meant to be a challenge. It's more when I ask that to kind of celebrate poetry. And one way of doing it is understanding more about what it means to the people who write it, as well as your own inspiration for creating it. So why poetry?
2: I think I'll just speak first and say that I think for me, poetry is kind of sort of like painting with words. It's an art form, but in written formats. And I think it's different from novel writing because it kind of condenses the words instead of spreading them up over a long book. One thing I read really interesting was that they said poetry is condensed literature. So it's kind of saying like the bigger meaning, the bigger messages in the smaller, like more condensed format.
4: Yeah, what you said there was great. And I guess to add on to that, for me, I like that one, I can like say a lot in a very little amount of space and time. But I also like how abstract poetry can be, and I consider myself to be like a fairly creative person. And so it's just nice that like there's a lot more freedom, I'd say, in poetry. Like you can sure like stick to a more like structured writing, but I tend to find like, for example, free form really cool and stuff. But yeah.
0: That's an interesting insight. That was Lila, by the way, preceded by Maddie. Is a lot of people might think poetry introduces constraints, but you're talking about the freedom that poetry gives you as opposed to, you know, sentences in prose.
3: Yeah, I think poetry also helps me make like sense of a lot of things going on in my life, because I feel like whenever there's like a major event or something I'm really happy about or really upset about, I feel like I can just always turn to poetry. And I also think I have like commitment issues to writing like longer pieces of prose or like novel writing, I don't know. So yeah, I feel like poetry just lets me like pour out all my feelings in a short amount of time with like no commitment required.
0: Do any of you have a moment when you discovered you really liked writing poetry? Or was it something that just gradually snuck up on you? I'm curious, you all, not only are you great poets, but you're representing the entire community. How did that happen?
2: I'll start first. So I actually became interested in poetry starting fifth grade. It was really unexpected. My English teacher was actually, at first, she was giving us a bunch of different poems to memorize. And while a lot of people didn't love the memorization aspect of it, I found myself actually kind of liking it. Not necessarily the memorization, but just like learning the structure of the poem, learning like the meaning behind it and how like everyone has their own style, and it's like so interesting to see how everyone's distinct style kind of shines through in their writing, and they can speak on so many different things with the same language. So I found that really inspiring, and just like any other creative aspect of my life, I kind of just took on writing as like another form of art for me to express myself.
0: Do you still remember those poems? I'll bet you do. The ones I still remember, ones I had to memorize, and it's incredible. And maybe that's part of the power of poetry. I can't remember even the titles of some of the books I've read, but I can remember words and poems quite well. Anybody else have any thoughts of fifth grade as a start? What about for you, Hallie or Lila?
3: I think I really started like actually writing poetry and taking it a bit more seriously at the end of eighth grade. And I don't think there was like one specific moment where I was like, wow, like this is my thing. I got this. I don't know. But I do like how like I feel like poetry fits in very well with the way I think, because I feel like my thoughts are very like all over the place and kind of not really connected, but also connected. And I think for poetry, that's what makes poetry interesting, because you're essentially taking all these like unrelated topics and kind of putting them together in creative ways. So I think that's something that's like made me like poetry a lot. And yeah, that's all I have.
4: I guess for me, I got into poetry. It was more of a gradual thing over time. I guess I got into poetry more of like I just had a bunch of ideas and I didn't know exactly what to do with them, because there wasn't a lot of opportunities, at least at the time for me in school, to write about it in assignments. So then I was like, wait, I can do this on my own time. And gradually I'm like, this is actually a really good way of saying what I want to say. And like, especially that when you write it down, you can later refine it a bit more. And I really appreciated that.
0: If you would like to, I'd love to have you share a poem or two. And I'm glad you would like to do that. As you're thinking about what you want to share, I'll let you know that you're listening to the Saturday Light Brigade. And each of the women you're hearing from right now are representing the City of Asylum Youth Poetry Program. And the Youth Poet Laureate this year is Hallie, and also Lila and Maddie are two of the Youth Poetry Ambassadors. I don't know if they're more than two or they're just two this year. You may not know either.
3: I think there are more than two. But
0: in the past, I think there have been a few more too. They may not have been available for this morning. And this is a great program to have Youth Poetry Ambassadors. And before you share your work, can you talk a little bit about the responsibilities or what you do as the Youth Poet Laureate and ambassadors under the program?
3: Yeah, so a lot of our job is very flexible, and depending on like kind of what kind of initiatives we want to pursue ourselves. Right now we're still undergoing kind of like a leadership transition period, so I'm excited for like what's to come after that's over, but we do have a lot of workshops I think we're either partaking in or helping volunteer at or lead. We can also kind of like I had these ideas for like hosting like a poetry competition or kind of like a workshop for high schoolers and middle schoolers. So kind of just like whatever we want to do, and they're there to support us. And I think it's also a lot of like community outreach and kind of like just getting more people involved in poetry, especially young people.
0: It's an exciting opportunity to do that. How about for the two of you?
2: I think it's pretty similar. We all work together on the similar projects, and right now I think we're planning for our next performance, which is in mid-November, I believe. And that's just really exciting, and I think we're all going to be able to read our poetry. We might have a panel, but the details aren't completely fleshed out yet, but I'm excited for what's going to happen soon.
0: Would that likely be at City of Asylum?
2: Mm-hmm. Yes.
0: Okay, so you can go to City of Asylum's website to keep in touch or subscribe to their regular newsletters. And while I don't want to take away any of their thunder, we'd love to have you share your poetry, not just on the air, but at our Youth Media Center, too, maybe during one of our open mic nights, or you could coordinate something on your own to reach some additional people. It would be great. It's cityofasylum.org. Our North Side neighbor is where you can keep in touch with what's happening. Who would like to share first?
4: I can share.
0: Okay. I'm going to ask our musicians to fade away here because I'd prefer it just be you. So we'll turn it over. This is Lila George.
4: Great. All right. So this poem is titled Traveler. Traveler gives time to forest. Minutes held amongst trees, hours nourish their roots. Guarded by branches, she memorizes the world inside. Each year, spring leaves and surly sun strengthens, scorching the pebble path, feels like pop rocks against traveler's feet. Life under heat, seared in brain, carved into skin, dried leather. Sweat evaporated and yet constant downpour. Traveler crushed under fever. She stays for the prophecies rain down from the leaves. Leave and she'll never return the same, for all deer will lose her and she herself. But she does not remember where she came from or how she began. Her skin is drying up, only a matter of time before she too evaporates. Something shimmers in the stream. Ground shakes and roots weaken, calling for greater just in reach and yet can't quite place it. Clay mixed with salt water, cool to the touch after a blistering, resentful day. Just this once, for years exhausted under sun, for years she's been crisp to the touch, for years of wondering if prophecy to be true. Giant step forward, feet, legs, hips swallowed, and tardy realization hits. She's taken by the quicksand.
3: That was so good.
4: Oh, thank you.
0: That was amazing. Wow. Just sustaining the personification. It was really, really cool. There's questions I want to ask you, but I kind of think poetry should stand on its own. But do the two of you have any comments you want to make from Lila or about the poem?
3: I think you just have really amazing, strong writing, and I enjoyed listening to that a lot.
4: Oh, thank you. I appreciate that.
2: I really loved the nature aspects that you kind of brought in. I thought it gave it like a really interesting like perspective. I really enjoyed it.
4: Thank you so much.
0: Now, it's either Maddie or Hallie.
3: I can go. Okay. Is it okay if I read two?
0: Of course.
3: Okay,
0: and,
3: great.
0: You're welcome to read it another if you want, Lila. But go ahead, Maddie. Or not Maddie. I'm sorry. Go ahead, Hallie.
3: Okay, thank you. This one is titled Mother, a Verb. Most days, my mother is forged from iron, striking flint under the steel of her backbone. A slip of gold hooked into dark seawater, singed cries ringing. That is to say, we are both born into it. Daughters ruptured by fishing wire, eyes ticking like metallic stars. Mother taught me how to swim, how to fix broken things, but never how to scream. Mother tells me to stop speaking in parentheses, question marks. Teaches me to think in future sense. A land where she asks for a spoon, but gets a knife. And now it is easier to become oysters. Hold the hurt. Carry it like a wound, a weapon. Make something beautiful out of spit and bile. Bite back when you are bitten.
0: Wow. That was and that was mother
3: a verb. Yeah.
0: Any comments from you guys?
2: You
0: women, I should say, not you guys. That's hard not to do.
2: Yeah, I just wanted to say I really love the diction or like the word choice that you used
3: Thank
2: in
3: you.
2: It. It was really, it adds a lot of emphasis to like certain points of the poem that
3: Thank
2: I thought
3: so
2: were really
3: much.
2: Interesting.
4: I thought it was cool that, like, as you were reading your poem, like, it sort of felt both harsh and loving at the same time, and I think that was a really cool dichotomy.
3: Thank you. That's so deep. I didn't even think of that.
0: Yeah, I'll just say your title intrigued me and really made me want to listen from the very beginning. What's the second one you'd like to share?
3: Okay, this one doesn't have a title yet, but yes.
0: That intrigues me too. This is okay. Hallie Dong, who is in 11th grade at Swickley Academy.
3: Thank you. Beneath the elm tree, my throat is thick with something like greed, like hope. By evening, there is already a lump in my mouth. I reach in, pluck a dream from under my tongue. From my mouth now wide open spills smoke, which you drink, leave no trace. By midnight, our lungs are wiped clean like a bruise, a secret. Around us, the crickets shudder to life, pulled taut like slicing, like swimming, like thoughts. One day, I will grow out of girlhood and into something more. I will be a real woman, sculpted from crimson river clay and left in starlight to dry. I will dip my fingers into the belly of the dark and read to you every poem I have ever written about you, and you will throw your head back and your laughter rings like ribbons of a sliver moon.
0: Very nice. As we have been, any comments from either of you? It's always nice to share feedback.
1: I really love it.
0: Oh, it's also always nice to turn your mic on too, Maddie.
2: I really love the imagery of the moon and like the light, the coloring, just like that just brings like the mental image to life so much.
3: Thank
2: it's
3: you.
2: It's great.
4: Yeah, I was going to say something similarly. I thought like, especially just the ending, like the last two lines or so, I was like, wow, just wow.
3: Thank you so much.
0: Yeah, you're very good at delivering your words too. Before we go to Maddie, I just wanted to be sure, Lila, did you want to share a second one? You're
4: sure.
0: Welcome to. And then we'll have Maddie do one or two, your choice. But let's give Lila that opportunity also.
4: All right. I'm not actually sure if I'm pronouncing this right. Like Sisyphus, like referring to the Greek mythology.
0: I think you've got it. Not that I'm an expert, but
4: all
0: I think that's right.
4: Great. Thank you.
0: We're getting nods here.
4: Yeah, this is the title of the poem, yeah, Sisyphus. All right. Dragon with chicken claws, size of a starved feral cat. His tail is long, scaly, spindly. His wings are measly and he is trapped. His unwilling home, metal box and tight-packed bars. Dragon settles in painful routine, aches for release, flying from floor to ceiling 50-fold, bruises from impact 100-fold. Gaps of hope beam through bars, and little dragon dreams its head free. Prison confronted, he wishes through, but his snout is too wide, crunches in, and blood pools below on cold iron floor. Dragon's eyes weaken and tire, frantic pacing slowing to dragging feet, and head droops down. Eventually, he sinks into floor. Awakened from restless slumber and routine disrupted by warmth and light, his box became lidless. Rapidly, creatures escapes. Flurry of scales slicing through air. Eyes shocked. Outside world looks like wearing glasses made of kaleidoscopes. Dragon soars. Bruises forgotten like an old home, like an old house. Rejuvenated wings take him to his new home. Dragon reaches open space. Time to think beyond escaping. Time to think beyond entrapment. Time for... He awakens, cold and dark. He is damp and congealed blood, sticky like soda, clinging to him like a baby tooth to the root of a gum. He knows his measly wings will never carry him home.
0: Wow.
4: Yeah.
0: I love the use of the present tense throughout it to create tension. At least that's the feeling. If not tension, just... engagement. You just want to know what's going to happen next. How did you arrive at doing it in that tense? Or maybe you didn't think that hard and it's just the way it came out.
4: Well, I wanted it to be like showing like that this is a very present feeling, and that like the dragon in the story or whatever is like continuously having to do this, and so it will always feel like constant.
0: Yeah, it really happened too. Any comments from the two of you?
3: I really loved your kaleidoscope line. I thought that was great. And also the one about, I think it was like scales slicing. I thought that was really cool. And in general, your word trace is like great. It's like you very deliberately like choose like the words, and it fits very well. So, yeah.
4: Thank you.
2: I agree. There's definitely a lot of visual imagery in there that I thought was really, like, it stood out to me a lot. One thing that I thought like created really vivid image was your line about the baby tooth. I thought that really caught my attention. I thought overall your language and like throughout the poem was awesome.
4: Thank you. Yeah, I like had that image in my mind, and it took me quite a bit to figure out how do I make this line not insanely wordy, and I hope it did not come across that way, but I'm glad that someone noticed the line, because I was like, I'm proud of that.
0: Next is Maddie. And do you have two or one, or what have you got?
2: I think I will just read one. It's a little bit longer, so I think that should be good for me.
0: Wonderful. What's it called?
2: It's called Beautiful Land, and as just a little bit of context, I normally don't do a lot of poems that deal with like my identity and just like my own emotions as much. I like to talk about nature, but I tried to incorporate that into this poem that I'm about to read to you.
0: Thank you for sharing it.
2: Okay, so this is called Beautiful Land. Formosa, the sailors once shouted, seeing that dot of green amidst the blue sea. It was a promise of wealth and opportunity, of sunshine and splendor, and they dropped anchor quickly, the black sand shore trailing into the rich green. I wonder what they would think now, seeing vibrant flowers and ripe red mangoes, fields of pineapples stretching towards the horizon, majestic green trees shading the tranquil mountains from the warm blue sky and tropical rain. Beautiful Isle, they named it centuries ago, and its name, no longer used, still stands. I share that name in my mother's native tongue, Beautiful Land, where my mother's hometown is, a part of another world that lives on in me. But as a child, sometimes I wondered, as my eyes met cold blue, gray hazel, narrowed into glares, did my past extend beyond my single-digit years and stretch across the sea, and all my ancestors' histories suddenly also defined me. Stand tall, my mother told me. Don't let troubles overshadow you. And I listened and stood tall, yet sometimes I still feel like the person on the outside, and I remember how I used to regret and wonder what prevented me from stepping beyond that glass door so I'd no longer have to look from the outside in. I first considered my appearance. I then pondered my belongings. They had more. They had most. They had it all. But I could not put a number on how many things I needed before I would be able to reach their limits and cross that threshold to enter that door. The door is made of glass. It's thin. And while I almost feel part of it all, I know I do not belong. And I am still separated by some unknown force that keeps me out of the inner circle, where people talk, decisions are made, where my destiny is decided for me, where I must be defined. Over time, I have learned to look the other way and notice the expanse of field and sky surrounding me. I recall how my mother told me, stand tall, beautiful land. And then I know that the name my mother gave me does not really refer to Formosa, nor does it point to America. It's a promise of the future, of what's yet to come. I trace my past, feel my present, lean into the future, and like a tree, I stretch my arms out towards the sun. I leave the glass door behind, like a full-length mirror reflecting shallow dreams. I'm finding my own path, and I realize that I'm limitless and undefined in this open air, with the unending freedom and promise that carries me into a thousand tomorrows.
0: Mm. It's amazing. That was Maddie. And any words from the two of you for Maddie?
3: I thought it was very well, I think like writing about personal topics and like identity can be a very hard thing to do, and I think you did it with a lot of elegance, and it was great.
2: Thank you.
4: Yeah, I admire your openness. I think it's something that's really important for writers to be able to do, and I think it was impressive how you dealt with it. And I also liked your line about, like, the eye colors, I think. Like, I thought that was well written.
1: Thank you.
0: Yeah, you both chose really great words. Elegance, openness, courageous came to mind, but I like the choices of words you made. I can't believe how quickly our time together has gone. Congratulations on your leadership role in poetry throughout the county. If you go to cityofasylum.org, which is an organization that helps preserve voices of adult and youth writers all over the world, you can learn more about the Youth Poetry Laureate and Ambassador Program, as well as when you can actually come and hear these and others perform sometime next month. Is there anything I didn't give you room to say or that you might have wanted to say in our last few moments?
2: I think I will just add one thing. I think for anyone who maybe is struggling to understand poetry or is not confident about it, I think poetry is something that you'll find that you actually relate to a whole lot. And it's something that can actually create inspiration and motivation. And it's just nice to have something that relates to you. When you read, I think you can relate to a poem. I think that's really beautiful.
0: Thanks, Maddie.
3: Thank you for having us.
0: You're very welcome. I don't want to put you on the spot. I just, I know sometimes if I'm where you are, it's like, I meant to say this, and I forgot. So, Lila, anything?
4: I'm just grateful to have had the opportunity to come here today and read my poems. It was nice.
0: Thanks.
4: And listen to other people as well.
3: Yeah.
0: I hope all of you will come back. I know one of you will. I hope all of you will. Broadcasting live from historic Allegheny Square. Those are the City of Asylum poetry ambassadors and laureate.
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closer than Raggedy Ann and her bestie named Andy. Man, I tell you my life is perfect. Didn't they tell you that I was a savage? Move along, cause Satan can't hurt us. Once I die, I won't cry in service. And now the world keeps on spinning. I can't hold these feelings. And now I'm free, this is my God dream. I am enabled to work of art. This is my time, so rip them apart. Because I've been riding around with this song on my head. 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Cause now I'm getting stronger than what he's saying. He cannot justify that this world is over.

0: Thank you guys so much. I hope you enjoyed tonight. Have a good evening.
1: It's Matthew Ryan Marimonte signing off at the Youth Invasion at the Andy Warhol Museum. 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
2: This is Akilian Bray, age 14, of the Winchester Thurston School. The name of my song is Where I Go, and we are currently situated on the steps of the New Hazlett Theater on the north side of Pittsburgh. It's really peaceful. There's a lot of birds, a lot of trees, kind of where I want to be.

0: This is Abby. I'm in 11th grade at Montour High School, and you're listening to Youth Express. 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
1: Hi, my name is Caitlin. I'm 16 from South Allegheny. Expect Respect is a program for anybody, really, but it's centralized for high school students to make relationship abuse known so they have somewhere to go, so you don't feel trapped, so you have someone to talk to. A lot of teens in high school feel if they're in an abusive relationship, they feel like they can't tell anybody because they're embarrassed or they don't even know it's an abusive relationship. So Expect Respect, it's an outlet for them to express themselves and to get out their emotions, to get help, to even learn if their relationship is abusive or not. Abusive relationships affect so many aspects of your life in school, your personal life. It just totally throws your entire life off balance. I got involved in Expect Respect because I know people personally that have been in abusive relationships and it like totally destroyed them. It's something that is a huge issue and isn't as well known as it should be. It needs to be publicized more so people know where they can go when they're in an abusive relationship. My sister has been in like relationship after relationship that is just bad, and if she was in a group like Expect Respect, she would realize that she's not getting what she deserves, that she's not healthy, and she would move on to something better.
2: What qualifies a building as historic? Is it simply how old it is, its architectural design, or what happened in it? These questions have sparked some of the most heated debates among historical preservationists today. Disputes over the viability of an old building, especially ones located amidst a changing urban climate, have led many to raise the question, what should stay and what should go? Obviously, not every old structure can be preserved, but in a growing commercialized landscape, it's crucial to keep some vestiges of the past. If a building is 100 or more years old, in good condition, and has interesting features in its architecture, then it absolutely should be preserved for future generations. But sadly, most old buildings don't check all these boxes. What if a structure is newer, say from the 1950s or 60s? Some preservationists debate that buildings 50 years or older should be honored. However, with careful observation of its role in the visual character of an area, a structure's right to be preserved can be determined. In addition, the question if the character of a locality is not merely drawn from individual structures is another hot topic among preservationists. For example, if a historic library is demolished for a shopping mall, then is the historical value of the surrounding buildings diminished? What occurred in a structure can be another factor used in determining its importance. If a distant relative of Andrew Carnegie lived in this house, then it probably shouldn't be considered worthy of preservation. But with careful research into the building's social and cultural historic value, a fair decision of a structure's fate can be made. Clearly, the unnecessary destruction of beautiful old structures is something that should be avoided at all costs, especially if the building is located in a position of vulnerability. In urban climates, the question of progress versus history is a constant balancing act. But even with the hard work of historical societies and community members who want to see their historic buildings preserved, many significant structures have fallen victim to the wrecking ball, and once they're gone, they can never be brought back. Of course, there are no concrete answers to these questions of preservation, and many buildings have unique characteristics that spark their own debates. Whether a building has a unique architectural design, is simply very old, or one time was home to a person or event of historical significance, we can all agree on the preservation of important buildings from the past. With a commentary for Youth Express, this is Andrew McLaughlin, a 9th grader at North Allegheny.
3: My name is Michaela. I'm 7 years old. I live in Knoxville. I'm in 1st grade in Phillips Elementary School. I think herbs are important because herbs sometimes make the food a little bit spicy. I planted mint. I pulled the roots apart and then I dug a hole in the dirt and put the plant in the hole. I really like to dig in dirt and put plants in, and I really like to plant because I like to get dirty all the time. You should do an herb garden because you can put it inside your food and make your food a little bit better.
4: 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This is Donovan Mitchell. Joining me are
5: Kamaya,
6: Monel,
7: Taylor.
4: Today we'll be discussing food in Pittsburgh and our life goals. My life goal is to be a professional athlete. And Linnell?
5: My life goal is also to become a professional athlete.
6: My life goal is to get a good amount of money.
7: My life goal is to be an entrepreneur.
4: And we're now going to start discussing the food. There's a lot of food options. Mainly, my favorite ones are Fireside Grill, Hogan Fish, Riley's, and Wendy's. What are y'all's favorite?
5: I think mine, to be honest, is Chick-fil-A, Wendy's, and then Hook's Fish and Chicken.
6: Mine is probably Riley's.
7: Chick-fil-A, Hook's, and Salvatore's.
4: I never had Salvatore's. Yeah, that's what I'm saying. I never had Salvatore's. You gotta explain what they got.
7: They're like a pizza shop, I guess you could say, but they got fried chicken, and it's real good. And then they got like...
5: And these sauces, like...
4: Yeah.
7: Ranch. That's like the only thing I knew of.
4: So it's a pizza place, but you like their chicken.
7: I love their chicken. Their pizza's really good, too.
4: There's a place on the north side called R&B's where their pizza sucks, but I love their wings. Like, they got garlic parmesan.
5: Hey, that's fire.
4: But it's mad expensive, though. It's mad expensive. You get 12 wings for $17.
7: That's expensive. You ever have, like, Pasquale's? Pasquale's? They're good.
5: Pasquale's?
4: You never had that?
5: No.
6: No.
7: They got real good pizza, wings, subs, salads. They got all that. But I loved their... All
5: right. If you had one place to work, like, where would you work? Like a food, fast food place?
4: Mine's would be Chick-fil-A.
7: Definitely Chick-fil-A.
5: No, I want to say Wendy's.
6: Probably Angelo's.
4: Angelo's? What is Angelo's?
5: Where is that
6: the
5: at?
6: The best pizza place in Pittsburgh.
5: Where is that at?
6: It's like by the UPMC hospital.
4: I strongly disagree.
7: So what you think is the best?
4: It's this place on the north side. I think it's called like Giovanni's or something.
7: Giovanni's is good.
5: Personally, I think Domino's is the best pizza place.
6: No.
7: Domino's?
4: You need to get out.
7: That's wow.
6: It's probably Angelo's or Vento's. Those two.
7: I never had Vento's.
6: Vento's is like...
5: Domino's. Domino's is just like, it's there.
4: Mm-mm. But out of all these fast food places, I gotta say Riley's or Wendy's is the best one. Yeah, Riley's or Wendy's. Too bad there's only one Riley's in Pittsburgh, though.
7: Out of all those places, which place y'all think got the best fries?
6: Riley's.
4: Hook and Fish.
5: Hook and Fish. Hook and Fish.
4: Yeah, Hook and Fish.
5: Hook and Fish.
7: Chick-fil-A.
4: Hook and Fish, they be putting them. Chick-fil-A fries is plain.
7: They're plain, but they got good sauces, like Polynesian and Chick-fil-A sauce.
4: That's why I don't like Chick-fil-A for them.
7: Why?
4: Without their sauces, they would be nothing. And Hook and Fish, they be putting that like that special seasoning on there.
6: That's what Riley does. They season their fries.
4: Yeah, they be putting that special stuff.
5: That concludes this episode of Good Eats of the Berg. We're on Youth Express, recorded live from SLB Radio's Youth Media Center. Special thanks to me, Donovan, Kamaya,
4: And Taylor.
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8: 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The World Hunger Education Service, another example of people who know it's cool to care.
9: Hi, my name is Makaya Dean. I'm 21 and I'm a Woodland Hills alumni, but I attend Duquesne University right now. So my role for the Student Summit is a little different than everybody else's traditionally. So I attended Woodland Hills between the years of 2016 to 2020. So in our first 2 years, 2016 to 2018, we lost a total of 17 or 18 students in one school district. So there was kind of a darkness that loomed over our community at the time, and like we felt like we needed a change. So I believe Ms. Wall, she came up with the first summit that we had originally. It was just an in-house summit, and some things happened that led to some other things. So I believe that there was, I don't want to say the wrong school, there was an incident that happened with our football team that was racial. It kind of like fired me up a little bit. So like I was upset, and I talked to Ms. Wall that same day, And I was basically like, for us to have an understanding, we have to come together and sit down and talk about these differences so we can find common ground in that. I've learned that we all come from different places, but we have more similarities than we have differences. And focusing on our differences makes it harder for us to move forward. So coming together is basically what needs to happen for this groundwork to happen for us to make changes. What was the most meaningful aspect of the event for me? Honestly, seeing it a couple years down the line, like I'm sitting here with kids, they were at the table talking about born in 2005 and 2006, like it's just a different level. But it's definitely cool to see how it is going through the different years of kids and how you guys are making it your own. Finding a common ground within each other and stuff is how we're going to impact our community and how it'll make it better for like future generations or future students that are coming into doing this. I do try to do my part. I wouldn't say I'm a senior or anything. It's just like something that started within us that I just want to see grow and blossom. We switched principals, and we had a really great principal. Shout out Dr. Woods. He allowed us to do a lot of things. So like the summit coming together, like Ms. Wall put a lot of groundwork into pushing it. But without a principal like Dr. Woods, it would have never happened. I remember the first day Dr. Woods came in. Everybody kind of has this superiority when it comes to certain positions, and they just kind of cast down the stuff. He came in to the auditorium and talked to us like he was our uncle, and we just had to respect it. So having somebody like that to pour into us and push into us like on a certain level that a lot of people didn't even try to do for us.
10: My name is Izzy.
11: And I'm Leah.
12: We are ninth graders at the Ellis School.
11: Water matters, and it matters that we all understand how our actions impact this precious resource.
10: Let's talk about oil and gas drilling's impact on wildlife.
11: In western Pennsylvania, the animals in our forests are an important part of our everyday lives.
10: What we may not realize is that there are many negative effects causing our forests and our wildlife to deteriorate.
11: The main one being gas drilling, which is affecting animals near you.
10: In order to prepare an area for gas drilling, the company has to clear a big area in the forest, cutting down lots of trees. When they cut down the trees, many animals lose their habitats.
11: But the most hazardous cost of deforestation is erosion.
10: When there is erosion, excess dirt from where plants once were blows around. This pollutes the air as well as the streams and creeks, which are inhabited by many important features of western Pennsylvania's ecosystem.
11: Unwanted pollutants then get into the water and can hurt the animals.
10: You can help in many different ways.
11: You can boycott big gas drilling companies and be aware of what the big companies can do.
10: They have the power to kill western Pennsylvania's wildlife, but you have the power to fight.
11: You can also do little things like planting trees and preventing erosion.
10: Water matters, and so do our actions.
11: For infographics and more information on negative impacts on wildlife and other topics,
10: visit the Ellis School 9th Grade Voice and Vision website at theellisschool.org.
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15: Good evening, everyone. My name is Mary Frances Cooper, and I am President and Director of Carnegie Library of Pittsburgh. It's my honor and privilege to welcome you here this evening on behalf of the staff and board of our library for this, which is what I pretty much consider to be one of the premier events in our library's annual program. I love this event because we get to come together to celebrate the creativity and talent of the young people in our community, and what could be better than that? You know, I love the idea of library as platform, where people come for information and inspiration so that they can make and do whatever it is that they want to make or do, and then they put that out into the world, and it comes back to us, and other people find it and use it and work, build in it, and before we know it, we have a whole community that is really creating something special. And that's how I think that the teens tonight have really used the library. And it makes me so very proud. They're so talented. But you all know that talent is only a piece of it. You have to have determination and drive. That's what helps you take your talent and make that poem, that story, that video, that photograph, that design, that music, whatever it is you create. And then you have courage and commitment because you've taken what you've created and you put it out and you said to other people, will you look at this? Will you tell me if it's good? Will you give me feedback? Is it okay? And that I admire so much. That's the only way you're ever going to get better. So thank you so much for contributing to our program and to our awards tonight, because I'm so proud of the work that you do. I really am. And I'm so proud to be a part of it. And so what we're going to do to start off the evening is to see a video that was done about some of our past winners of the Teen Media Awards and the people who supported them. And I'd love for you to see some of their stories, and then we're going to hear yours. So thank you.

0: The twang of guitar and bass strings. The thrum of a sewing machine. The click of camera shutters. Singing. These are sounds of teens exploring, creating, and supporting one another in Carnegie Library of Pittsburgh's Teen Spaces. Every August, the library's Teen Media Awards, which encompass the Ralph Munn Creating Writing Contest and the Lansby Awards, serves as a platform for celebrating Pittsburgh teens' creativity and original content.
1: We're here at the beautiful Carnegie Library in Beachview, and we have two special people we want to interview. We have Jeremy Levin, we have Nadia Hubert. They were both awarded the Lansby Award for their musical collaboration.
2: I'm so excited to talk to them, Lolo. Not only is their work apparently incredible, but also, I want to hear how they met each other in the first place.
1: Agreed.
2: Together. Yeah, and apparently record companies are talking to them for their work with the Lansbys.
3: That's what's up.
2: Yeah. Also at Beachview, we've got Luis Suarez, who hasn't only won a Lansby, but he's also won a Ralph Munn Creative Writing Award.
3: Okay.
2: This guy is talented. Let's go talk to him right now.
4: Winning both the Ralph Munn and Lansby Awards has opened many doors for me to participate in my community and in the Carnegie Library of Pittsburgh. Winning the Ralph Munn prompted me to direct a theatrical reading of my screenplay at the Carnegie Library of Pittsburgh Beachview branch. And having won the cover art competition, I was later asked to do additional promotional artwork for the Lansby Awards.
5: After winning the Lansby Award, when I heard all the positive feedback from the WIP judges, it really inspired me to continue writing with my music.
6: Winning the Lansby Award combined with a few other things that happened, I was able to really hone in on what I wanted to do. It was a world of a difference between then and now of the quality of my music and how much music I make.
5: After me and Jeremy won the Lansby Awards, he contacted me on SoundCloud and he sent over one of his tracks that he'd been working on. He does more electronic music and I do more acoustic, so it was really cool that I could work on a different genre of music.
1: Hello everyone, I'm Lolo Ree. I'm on my way to the Carnegie Library in Allegheny to meet with some cool people who've done some amazing work with the Teen Media Awards. Follow me as we go in to meet Sina Cetadina, Teen Librarian, and Celeste Smith, CEO of One Hood, as they share their stories on how they support teens and their creative endeavors.
7: What most impresses me about the teens' work for the Ralph Munn Contest and the Lansby Awards is that they are able to create these things oftentimes on their own or with whatever guidance they're able to find, whether it's YouTube videos, whether it's mentors they're finding, whether it's workshops they're attending here at the library or elsewhere in the community. It's that no matter what they want to create, once they have that drive to create it, they find whatever resources they're going to need to find to create that high quality product that they submit to us.
8: Strategic collaborations, in my opinion, are necessary, because we all have something to share. So the neighborhood community library is part of that plan. So the children who are in after school program are able to utilize the equipment that's here, utilize the information that's here, interact with the librarians that are here. So it's multi-layered and it's all connected. And we're proud of our partnership with the library.
0: In 2016, more than 300 Allegheny County middle and high school age teens submitted creative works to the Teen Media Awards. Another goal of the awards is to help teens grow their network of supportive adults.
1: One of my favorite spots in Pittsburgh is the Children's Museum. And we're on our way to interview a Pittsburgh local legend, Larry Berger, executive producer for the Saturday Light Brigade. Let's go talk to Larry and see how he supports teens for their creative projects for the Teen Media Awards.
9: It's important to amplify voices of Pittsburgh teens for a couple of reasons. It's a conduit so that other teens and adults, particularly different than the teen writers themselves, have a chance to actually hear what's going on inside of the heads of people in other neighborhoods or people who are younger than them. Carnegie Library of Pittsburgh has done a great job of getting people of all types to participate.
2: We're here at the Carnegie Library in Oakland, where we're talking to Serena Zetz, who won a Ralph Munn Creative Writing Award for her essay on amplifying voices. Let's go talk to Serena and hear how she ended up being featured.
10: The Ralph Munn Creative Writing Contest has impacted me by amplifying my voice as a youth artist and by enabling me to write about issues that I care about. As a reporter who covered the Teen Media Awards, I believe that it's important to spread the message of the awards and its winners because they represent the best and brightest of the next generation. The winners' stories demand to be heard.
1: We're here at the historic Hill District Carnegie Library to interview two teen librarians, Kristen Morgan and Camden Yondell, to learn how they support teens and how they encourage them to submit their work to the Teen Media Awards.
3: I support teens that come to the library that are interested in submitting work to the LabSEAs by providing them with the information on the LabSEAs, as well as having passive programming like painting and drawing that they can just show up to and make work. But I also encourage them to submit old work or work that they've made in school.
11: I'm really excited about having the additional technology and resources to give us an opportunity to engage in a creative space and encourage our teens to share their awesome talents and skills that they're not always sharing with us until they have a safe place to be motivated, mentored, supported. And also, because we're librarians, we can direct them towards other organizations and resources to support that in a more career-driven way.
2: What's going on? Jesse Irwin here at the East Liberty Carnegie Library, and today we're going to talk to Honesty LeGrand, who had her work featured in this year's Ralph Munn Anthologies. We're also going to talk to Corey Wittig, who's the Digital Learning Lead Librarian here for the entire Carnegie Library System. Let's go talk to both of them. Come on.
12: It's really important to create these spaces for positive stories for teens because they have so much potential, they have so much creativity in them, they just need an outlet for it. You see kids that are having opportunities to, you know, go to these enrichment classes and join clubs and things, and whenever that happens, you know, great things come from that. And if we add these creative technologies and, you know, wonderful, like these workshops and mentors being maybe the most important thing, all it's going to do is surface that creativity and give them that voice.
13: The creative activities I've done with Carnegie Library has impacted me on my decision to study at Robert Morris University. Being at the library has allowed me to pursue what I want to be when I want to be an artist, and to study within different fields and decide exactly and become sure of myself and what I want to do. When I come to the library, I just become very anxious and curious because we never know what we're going to do in that day. It might be cooking, it might be claymation, it could be acting, it could be learning how to run our own program. And it's just fun and random. And at the same time, no matter what we do, it always teaches us a different skill that we need later in life.
14: Carnegie Library of Pittsburgh is a vibrant place for teens. Visit any location and you're likely to encounter an emerging artist. We know that creativity happens everywhere, not just in the library. So join us in supporting and celebrating teens' creativity, artistry, and inspiration.

Welcome. Oh my goodness. My name is Jessica Smith. I am a teen librarian here at the main branch of the Carnegie Library of Pittsburgh, and it is my pleasure to welcome you to the 2017 Teen Media Awards. Just real quick, I wanted to give a shout out once again to our amazing video that we had created by Emma Alaquiva from Yo Mom's House. I think Emma might actually be here. Thank you so much for representing our teens, past and present. So it is really great to be here celebrating such a diverse group of teens from all over the city, as well as debuting our 2017 writing anthology. This is my first year serving on the Ralph Munn committee, and it's been a wonderful experience immersing myself in all of what they've put down on paper, poetry and prose from all over the city. So for all of you writers and artists out there, please continue to share your gifts with us, hone your craft, use our libraries as resources. We really appreciate you sharing what you've done in a published way. I'd also like to take a moment to thank our LabZ Awards Editorial Committee. Similar to our Ralph Munn Committee, both groups worked really hard poring over all of the submissions, which we had many of, reviewing them, working with our guest judges, and basically promoting and collaborating around the community, which is why you are all here. So if there are any folks in the audience from both our Ralph Munn Committee or our LabZ that could stand up or wave. There's one, two, yay, all right, a round of applause to them. And last but not least, I have a special shout out for Mr. Corey Wittig, who is our digital learning lead librarian over here. He is finishing his very last day with Carnegie Library today here with us after 11 amazing years working tirelessly spearheading the labs program. We're gonna miss you dearly. Thank you, Corey. We are going to go through the ceremony today. I'm going to announce our second and first place winners. When I call your name, you're gonna come up here, grab your awesome award, and if you would like, say a few words, and then head back to your seat. For all honorable mentions, I'm going to read aloud all our names. Please try to hold your applause if there's more than one, and then stand so we can give you our wonderful applause, and then we will have certificates for you at our reception after the event. After the event is over, we're gonna have a quick group photo up here with our first and second place winners. So if our first and second place winners can hang out afterwards to come up here for that. Everyone else, we're gonna like take you on a magic journey through the museum, into the library for a reception with lots of free stuff and food and photo booth and good times. So I hope that you can stick around for that. All right, without further ado, I'd like to start the night's winning awards with the photography category, which was judged by the Pittsburgh Filmmakers. Located up the street from us in Oakland, their mission is to support artists and advance artistic excellence in the visual arts through coursework, studio and equipment access, residency, and exhibition programs. So in second place is Jack Stanton with his stunning photo titled Lake Courage at Sunset.

0: I'd just like to say thank you for Carnegie Library for giving me the opportunity, and thank you to my family.
1: All right, and in first place, with a haunting black and white submission titled Toil, is Zia Xu. Zia is actually out of state currently on assignment, taking more amazing photos, but another round of applause for Zia. We had many excellent photo submissions and wanted to take a moment to give honorable mention to the following. Please hold your applause until I am done. A Day to Remember by Benjamin Gustro, Window to the Soul by Megan Hendricks, Missing Key by Lacey Wilkinson, and Turkish Beauty by Meg Rees. Please stand up if you're here, or wave. Over here. Excellent work. Thank you all so very much. Next up are the awards for filmmaking, also judged by the Pittsburgh filmmakers. This year's submissions have ranged from a journey through nature to the effects of privilege in today's society, and it was definitely an exciting challenge for our judges to choose the winners. Second place goes to Dorian Bilkerdijk for his sci-fi thriller, Abnormality. And I'm now going to play a 30-second clip as he comes up here. Oops.

0: Thank you all for watching my video. I enjoyed making it, and that's it.
1: And in first place is Natalia Rios with her film Everything I Don't Know.
2: If I've ever been in love, and if I had, then how do I know? Sometimes I don't know what to eat for breakfast, so I just don't, because I don't want to be disappointed by the choice I make. I don't know how to end gun violence or how to write the perfect coffee house for English class.
3: A song, don't say it, touch it or replay it.

Thank you, Natalia. I'd now like to recognize the film's awarded honorable mention. Again, please hold your applause until the end. Johnny's Nature Journey by Molly Acarif and Lucia King. Stalemate by Alexander Gratton. And Last Splash by Josh Miltier. Great job.

this year's 2D art and design category is judged by our friends on the north side at the Andy Warhol Museum, the largest museum in North America dedicated to a single artist. 2D art submissions included paintings, drawings, printmaking, and so forth, and this year's winners really nailed it. I would like to acknowledge that Warren from the Warhol is here tonight, so if you could stand up or wave, and we will give you a special round of applause over there. Thank you, Warren, for being here. Second place goes to Anzu Sekikawa with the wonderful painting titled Colorfully Aging. Anzu, unfortunately, cannot make it, but thank you again, and another round of applause for Anzu. And in first place is Giovanna Verlada with a carved linoleum print titled Si Se Puede. All right. Thank you again to everyone that submitted for 2D art. This one also had many submissions this year, and we'd like to highlight the following for honorable mention. Leo by Ronald Butler, Haunted Hotel by Catherine Way, Serenity by Lindsay Liebro, and Unknown to Earth by Angela Rehamadov. To step things up a dimension, we'll now move on to 3D art and design, which was judged by Contemporary Craft in the Strip District, and is an innovative Pittsburgh art space that offers free exhibitions, studio workshops, and community outreach programs. Second place is awarded to Willa Potosnek for her 3D printed gramophone sound-shaped amplifier.

0: I'd like to thank the Carnegie Library for this award, and I'd also like to thank Bishop Cameron High School Technology Department for letting me use their 3D printer.
1: And in first place is Izul Pollock for her exquisite specimen phoenix design. Izul is also not able to make it tonight, but thank you to Izul and Specimen Phoenix. We have several excellent honorable mentions in this category, both of which are on display in our main library gallery hall for viewing after the ceremony, along with many others. Vase Form by Allison Pearl and Deforestation Isn't Fiction by Lindsay Liebro. As a teen librarian, I see gaming of all types on a regular basis, so it was pretty cool to try out the various games and prototypes made by local teens. Judging for this round is courtesy of Shell Games, a full-service game development company based in Station Square. Second place goes to Antonio Casicato for a digital spin on a classic paper and pencil game, Tickety Tack.

0: Thank you. I also wanted to say I had a website for other apps that I also made. Do you have anything to write it down on?
1: We can share it at the reception.
0: It's, in case you want to take note, it's tinyurl.com/AntonioApps. So thank you.
2: Thank you, Antonio. tinyurl.com/AntonioApps. Everyone, put that on your phone right now. All right, and in first place is Amir Littles with his endless survival game, Nighty Nights.

0: I just wanted to say thanks to my family, friends, and teachers for helping me support and motivate me to continue what I'm doing and what I love. I'm also currently co-founding a music production studio, so if there's any artists, singers, or music producers out there, I'd love to get a chance to network with you. Thank you.
1: Anyone interested, meet up with Amir at the reception. All right, honorable mention goes out to Gabriel Musiel, who created A Gnome's World using the software Scratch. Music is life, right, Jesse? It's also our next category. With judging done by WYEP, Pittsburgh's independent radio station, and a fellow library sponsor for numerous events, including extravaganza and after hours. In second place is Philippa Zhang with the folk melody, I Will Be There. Our judges said they enjoyed the subtle, haunting vocals, loved the drowny banjo, and thought it would sound great around a fire or in an indie movie. And I will now play you a selection.

All right, round of applause for Philippa. Philippa's also unable to make it tonight, but we wish her well and thank her for her music. And in first place is Trinity Wiseman with Leaves.

0: All right.
1: Played it again without meaning to. I'm sorry.
2: It's okay.
3: I just wanted to thank Carnegie Library and WIP for supporting art in Pittsburgh. So thank you.
1: I will also mention that the judges praised Trinity's song Leaves for its melody and instrumentation. The music selection was especially tough this year, as the level of talent and quality has progressed steadily over these last few years. We wanted to show our appreciation to the following honorable mentions: Runaway by Ellie Lee Oldfield, Stand Together by Gordon Dixon, Alive by Jeremy Levin and Nadia Huber, Off the Page by Noah Schultz, and Drive Slow by Annabelle Pals. Our fashion category is my personal favorite, and the entries have been incredibly varied this year. Judging is brought to you by Pittsburgh Center for Creative Reuse, a nonprofit crafter's paradise that inspires creativity, conservation, and community engagement through reuse. I think we may also have some folks from Pittsburgh Center for Creative Reuse here, if they are. Oh, right here! Round of applause for the help of judging. All right, second place goes to Ariella Ricabon for her colorful scrap cap and vest.

0: I'd just like to thank my little sister for accidentally ripping my old hat so I could get creative and make my new one. So, thanks, Alina. Oh.
1: Thank you for wearing your creation here. And in first place is Elena Yaffe with the Paper Collection, a stylish ensemble made primarily out of Xerox paper.
2: I'd like to thank Carnegie Library for this award and Creative Reuse because it comes in handy in these projects, so thank you.
1: Thank you. This category truly brought out a little bit of everything from clothing to accessories and jewelry, all done with a personal twist and impressive level of skill. A special round of applause for our honorable mentions in fashion, Blue Fractals Bracelet by Abigail Riley, and Control S the Universe by Elena Yaffe. Please give it up to all of our Labsy submitters, winners, and honorable mentions. You are all such a creative and talented bunch. We encourage you to keep sharing your skills with us and each other. Now we're going to transition into our Ralph Munn Awards, starting with the coveted anthology cover art. Our very own Teen Services staff assisted with choosing this book cover. This honor will last beyond our award ceremony tonight, as the chosen cover art will be featured on the 2018 anthology that will be distributed and cataloged in our libraries. The winner of the 2018 Ralph Munn Creative Writing Anthology cover art is Lexi Hall for her work titled Nature.
2: I'd like to thank Carnegie Library for the opportunity and my family for always encouraging me to do art.
1: This year's judge for short prose is a favorite among YA readers and one of our recent PGH Reads spotlights, Siobhan Vivian. Siobhan currently teaches writing youth literature at the University of Pittsburgh, is a best-selling novelist, editor, and screenwriter, and recently debuted her newest book, The Last Boy and Girl in the World. In second place for short prose is Sierra Singh for her work titled Waves. When reviewing Waves, Siobhan said, "My mouth was agape as I read your piece. It was so beautiful, so well-paced, and full of incredibly evocative imagery."

my interest in Russian history. So I'd like to thank Ms. Andrea Wasil, Mr. Brian Davis, Joyce McCombie for helping to spark my interest in this subject. I would also like to thank Vanya Rumsey and my other friends in the Writer's Nook for their amazing feedback. Of course, my family and friends for being here tonight, and my brother Paris for being there since Doll 1. Leaving the Nest. Doll 2, The Old Man. 1904 to 1905. Be careful, Nadia. Papa's eyes smiled, crinkling at the edges. I wasn't sure whether these crinkles were shaped by his frequent smiles or from age. Maybe both. The Volga hasn't completely frozen yet, so the ice is thin, he warned me. Stay close to Lev while you're skating. Slinging my skates over my shoulder, I gazed up at him. Yes, Otets, I said. Yes, Papa. At 10 years old, I'd been skating on the river for years now, but Papa still reminded me to be careful every time. Most girls would grumble, but I didn't mind. At least I knew someone cared about me. Lev always looked down on me, like I was a pesky rodent that had burrowed into his life. After all, I was the one who'd cost him his mother. But Papa never held a grudge against me. Can we go now? Lev rocked on his feet, itching to skate. Papa only winked at me. Why rush? He said. The river isn't going anywhere. You'll reach it soon. In the meantime, enjoy the blanket of snow and catch some snowflakes on your tongue. They won't be here forever. So I followed my brother down to the riverbank, and we donned our skates. While Lev hurried, I tarried. While Lev trudged through the slush, I caught a flake on my tongue. It was just water, but somehow the crystals tasted sweet, so I savored them. I promised Papa that I'd stay close to Lev, but Lev didn't stay close to me. Daredevil that he was, my brother raced out onto the thin ice the first chance he got, twirling across the slick surface. And because I promised him, Papa, I had to go after him. The steel gray clouds were reflected in the water, the entire sky projected onto a vacant plain. As my skate sliced across it, I imagined I was a bird, navigating the clouds. But however confident I felt, this bird was still clumsy, unable to fly on her own. My wings faltered once, and that was all it took. With a sharp crack, the world plunged out from beneath me. And that's all. Thank you.

The quality of prose submissions this year was outstanding, and it was truly a challenge to narrow down our choices. You all should be very proud of your work, and with that said, I'd like to recognize our honorable mentions. Teens, please stand or wave when I read your name. Audience, please hold your applause until all names have been called. Thought Experiments on Closed Boxes by Brianna Klein Costa, Mare Nostrum by Vanya Rumsey, Brown Afterlife Complex 703, and The Circle Changeup by Julian Bonds, A Day Without Sunshine by Lillian Hoskin, Black Box by Elsa Eckenrode, Europa Winter and Fake Deep by Noor El Dehabi, Just Like That He's Gone by Lillian Adams, Knit Into Place by Weston Custer, If We Were Young by Evie Jin, A Breath of Fresh Hair by Julia Marroca, Endings by Sierra Singh, Respawn by Julian Rickabon, Tourjet and For Grand Aunt Marga by Emma Paulini, Simplicity in the Distance to Earth, to East Garrett by Mae Knight, The Blind and the Deaf by Cameron Short, and Path's Finale by Kelsiana Hafko. Thank you all so much for your work. It was truly inspiring. Poet and activist Dawn Lundy Martin was a perfect fit for this year's Poetry Judge. Her works include Discipline and A Gathering of Matter, A Matter of Gathering, which both won a slew of awards. She has received the Academy of American Arts and Sciences Mae Sarton Prize for Poetry, as well as grants from the Massachusetts Cultural Council. In addition to teaching careers at the New School and Bard College, Dawn currently teaches for the writing program at the University of Pittsburgh. In second place is Megan Williams' poem titled Summer Lovin'. Dawn's comments echoed my own thoughts of this poem, where she said, "This whole poem is so powerful and eerie. I love the way the song operates too. The way it is arranged so that its benign lyrics are made menacing. Really great work. Keep writing."

And in first place is Brianna Klein Costa with her piece titled Abby. Dawn's notes included the following snapshot. You do a great job elevating the relevant details in this poem. There's a real efficiency to your language, and that's exactly what a good poet should do. Strip language down and twist it so that we see the familiar in a new way. Really terrific poem.

0: So my poem was inspired by my grandmother, and also by the poem Harriet Tubman by Sam Cornish. So this is a B. One. El Dios, my sister is lying in desert sand, her hair tangled and her mouth dry. She uses her last breaths to pray to a God who doesn't speak her language. I speak no English. My family hides from men who guard imagined borders. My family runs from a life of poverty. I have not eaten in 4 days. My children open their mouths and tilt their heads back like newborn birds, curled in their nest of frayed blankets and dirt floors. And my bones break again and again when my hands are too empty to give them food. El Dios, I am lost. The sun is searing above and there are no northern stars to follow. I am alone. El Dios, what is 0 pesos in American dollars? El Dios, how will I build my home on broken bones? 2. A bee, the sight of you washing dishes, your hair streaked with gray, tied up away from your face, your hands bent with arthritis and your face tired with age and sorrow, is all I see when I close my eyes. You built your home with stones you carried on your back across borders, wooden crosses up hills of clay. You raised 8 children. You created a life with no money, no language, only your bare hands. And now you lay dying on a quilted bed. Your lips only move to mumble prayers in your mother's tongue, to mumble prayers to a God that doesn't speak your language. What will be your final prayer? Thank you.
1: We had an incredible number of poetry submissions this year, full of variety, experiences, and emotions. Our judges and committee alike were very impressed and wish to give special recognition for the following honorable mentions. Butch Catholicism, Oliver E. Sterling Angus, To My Dad's Girlfriend, Elsa Eckenrode, Blood is More Thicker Than Forget, Vanya Rumsey, The Quest, Amanda Wolf, The Negro Mother, Daisha Brown, I Love You and I'm Sorry, Brianna Caridi, The Literacy of Condemnation, Megan Williams, Humanity, Yora Reitz, A Day at the Reflecting Pool, Yora Reitz, Pleasantries, Madeline Bain, Iris, Tess Buchanan, 1130, Anuska Shah, Grandfather's Love, Anuska Shah, Sunday Stargazing, Emma Kurtz, Different, Giddy Ertl, Youth, Melina Dominic, Inside's Ugly, Elena Hutchizer, Peanut Thief, Jenna Moretti, Monsters Like Me, Delta Landis, Survive, Oinkin Adebayo, Black Boy Joy, Kalia Jackson, IDK2, Kalia Jackson, All My Life in a Year, Nicholas Lauer, Classic Cars, Julian Juck, Last Goodbye, Lily Tolkien, Caged, Ava Karras, Mouth to Mouth, Hazel Rose, and Paper Heart by Randy Hatcher. If any honorable mentions are here, please stand up or wave. You are all phenomenal. Thank you so very much. Whew. This concludes the awards ceremony portion of our evening. Just a reminder for all first and second place award winners to please join us on the stage. Everyone else will be following our staff out stage left here through the museum into our reception, where we will have additional Ralph Munn anthologies. You can also purchase some for $10 and other great prizes and food. Thank you to the Grable Foundation and the Heinz Endowments for your invaluable support to the library, and special thanks to all of our participants for your hard work, dedication, and creativity. Without you, Teen Space and the labs would not be possible. Thank you again for being here.
2: Youth Express live here from the Teen Media Awards at the Carnegie Library of Pittsburgh's Oakland branch. Tad Whistle here with you, and joining me is John Binley. John, I would not want to be a judge and have to go through all the great work that we saw here tonight.
3: Yeah, what's really, you can really tell that it was a tough decision, and I really like how they involve so many different community organizations so that judges are really able to work within their area of expertise. But yeah, I mean, the honorable mentions, I'm sure, you know, that is a praise that is not given lightly, and it just says how much great work is going on in Pittsburgh right now with our young people.
2: You kind of noticed it with the video portion, which obviously you folks listening at home weren't able to see, but just the varying styles. So to judge something like that, you know, in the film submission, the second place was like a sci-fi type of theme with like a lot of very well done special events from a young man that couldn't have been more than 12 years old.
3: Right. That's the other interesting thing. As I peer over from backstage, they're doing a group shot with the winners, and there's a lot of different heights and age range, you know. That's what's cool about it, too, is that you're not judged necessarily, you know. It's the Teen Media Awards, so age 13, I guess, but to 17 or 18, it seems like there is a wide range, and it's accessible for everybody within that range to make great work.
2: You know, they just submit something, and, you know, the judges don't know what you look like or how incredible it is that you submitted something while being only 13 years old.
3: Yeah.
2: Something as fantastic as the things that we saw here today. I'm really looking forward to talking to some people at this reception coming up.
3: Yeah.
2: We hopefully will be able to have some people here, some contest winners, some young folks, and perhaps an organizer to talk to you before we close it out here.

0: Live from the Teen Media Awards Youth Express, we're at the Carnegie Library of Pittsburgh's Oakland branch. And joining me now is Julian Rickabon. Julian, you were the first place prose winner. Tell us the name of your piece and what it was about.
1: The name of my piece is Leaving the Nest, and it's kind of a coming-of-age story about a girl living in rural Russia, and when she is young, she is given by her mother a nesting doll that represents the unfolding layers of her life. So as she grows older, the doll keeps unlocking, and as she loses her loved ones, she gets closer to her center, but her worldview also broadens, and by the end, she has discovered something about herself.
0: We were able to hear a portion of your piece today that was fantastic, and it conjured up a lot of imagery. You said now it's based in rural Russia. I didn't pick up the exact location, but I knew it was cold based on some of the things you were saying.
1: Yes, the exact setting I wasn't entirely certain about when I started writing it, but I was thinking, as I started to write it more, I was thinking that it should be set in Simbirsk, which is a village in Russia where both Vladimir Lenin and Alexander Kerensky, another notable historical figure, were born. And I thought it would be really interesting if there was a young woman who sparked the Russian Revolution, and she came from the same place as these big historical figures, but she came from a smaller background and finds herself in a bigger way.
0: That's awesome. Tell us about your writing process, man. I mean, how do you get in the mindset to put yourself or to put a figure in a small town in Russia?
1: Well, my writing process is very messy. What I like to do when I'm writing is to try to place myself in the shoes of other characters, because that's what I really love about writing, is that I can explore other perspectives, say that I like to walk two moons in another's shoes. So what I tried to do first was do some research. Originally, I was working on another project that was set during this time in Russia, but that project didn't work out, so I had these ideas bouncing around the back of my head, and they ended up being recycled in this short story.
0: Tell us about the contest, how you heard of it, and what it felt like to find out that you had won.
1: Well, originally, when I first heard of the contest, when my brother entered the contest a few years ago, and he won some honorable mentions. And then a year or two back, I also submitted a story, and I wasn't sure it would be accepted, but it was. This year, I was completely surprised when I received the email regarding that I won first place. I had to read it a few times just to make sure I was reading it right, but my family was very elated when we found out, and I still can't believe that this is happening. It really means a lot to me because I've been submitting to the contest for a few years now.
0: That's very cool, and I'm sure an incredible experience. Last question, what would you say to someone who, because, art and writing can be an intimate thing. It can be shy and embarrassing, and to be courageous enough to submit for judging, I think, says a lot about your character and the character of the other young people here today. What would you say to someone to maybe encourage them to kind of nudge them to get involved in something like this?
1: Well, in my story, the main character's father tells her, when she is afraid of going back on the river after she's fallen through the ice, he tells her that that she may be afraid of the ice, afraid of the icy water, but she'll never learn to swim if she never gets wet. So to all aspiring writers and artists out there, that's what I would say to them. Brave the icy waters and get wet.
0: Julian, fantastic. Thank you so much for taking the time to do this. Really appreciate it.
1: Thank you.
2: Youth Express, this is John Binley, back from the Carnegie Library in Oakland, main branch. We just wrapped up the Teen Media Awards, and I'm joined now by teen librarian and tonight's MC, Jessica Smith. Jessica, I want to get your reactions. How do you feel the program went tonight?
3: I feel like it went great. It really was like a whirlwind of good energy and just sheer talent and awesome teenagers all in one space. So I think it couldn't have gone any better. I love that we had some snapshots of teens reading their own work or giving thanks to the crowd. So it's not just me talking forever. But I'm really appreciative to have, you know, been a part of this night. It went really well.
2: Absolutely. So I'm curious, you know, we were talking a little bit before about how difficult these decisions must be. How hard is it for you, and how familiar are you with different pieces as they come in, and do you find yourself struggling to just pick one or two winners?
3: Yeah, so I was on the Ralph Munn editorial committee, so I was specifically focusing with other staff from all over the county on the poetry and the prose. And I know, at least from personal experience, that, you know, we had close to 200 submissions for combined, and it was definitely really challenging. Each of us individually read everything, and then we had a rubric that we would use, and then we came together and, you know, kind of like fought for our favorites, and there was a lot of emotion there because it was literally just all really amazing writing. I didn't really have one that I didn't feel that way about, so it's definitely challenging, but also rewarding when you can come together and make those selections. For the Labzy Awards, I think it kind of depends. We have categories where we just don't have as many submissions. You know, I feel like fashion doesn't always get a lot of love, or maybe like 3D and other categories sort of along those lines. So things like film, music, and photo are where I think it's probably really tough and like cutthroat, and the judges probably are butting heads maybe a little bit to like figure out who they want to award the best. So it's tough. You don't want to break anyone's hearts. They're all like doing their best, and we always encourage them to, you know, keep submitting while they're in high school, and at the very least for networking, because there are like awesome people and judges here. So
2: right on. So as teen librarian, what does it mean to you to see, you know, I'm sure you get a glimpse into the process of kids that walk in for the first time or maybe are new to the neighborhood, and they come to your branch and they say, you know, I'm interested in photography or music. What does it mean to you to now see kids at this stage confident in accepting awards and being recognized?
3: It's everything. It's amazing. Like, that is absolutely what we work so hard as mentors every day to achieve. And it's exactly that, where we'll see a tiny, timid middle schooler come in for the first time and maybe pick up a camera or try out the sewing machine. And then years down the road, they're confident, they're talking with other teens, they're teaching other teens, and they're getting recognized for their hard work. So mentorship and networking are something that we really strive to do, is to get the tools and the know-how to them, and then how can they further that along for either a career or something else that's going to be valuable to them. So I know Lewis, he was in our video that we played at the beginning. He is the cover art winner for the 2017 anthology, and I remember him from when he was a much younger teen, and I think he's now at like CMU and he's an adult, and I feel a lot of feelings about that. But yeah, it's really great. It's a little surreal. Sometimes it feels like you work at Neverland because people like get older and leave and you stay, but it's really great.
2: So as you look forward to next year, how do you see these different mediums changing year to year? And as you look forward to next year, is there something else coming up? I mean, we've got 3D design, 2D design, games, fashion, prose. Is there something on the cusp? Is there anything you've got in mind for next year that might be different as we look ahead?
3: That's such a good question. I don't even know if I'm at liberty to say, but I do feel like we're gonna change and tweak and update this award and this offering for what the teens are asking for and interested in. I feel like if anything, maybe our music could stand to expand a little bit, because at least here at our main location, I'm seeing a really big spike in our recording, especially for like hip hop. And you know, I feel like we could almost stand to separate instrumental from vocal, or do something maybe a little bigger beyond. But yeah, I don't know. It's tough because sometimes it does feel like you almost pigeonhole somebody's submission into a category. So that's something that we're, you know, we're always accepting feedback. If people who have attended tonight or are artistic, creative in any way, please share because we're open to that.
2: Well, Jessica, you're a real champion of teen expression and creativity, and we certainly appreciate you taking the time, having us here, and talking with us.
3: For sure. Thank you so much. I appreciate it.
2: Youth Express, we'll be back with more from Carnegie Library in Oakland. It's the Teen Media Awards.
4: Hi, I'm Daniel. I'm from Bellevue. I'm 16 years old. This is the Labzy and Ralph Munn Awards. Ralph Munn's like poetry and prose, and Labzy goes from like 2D art to photography, 3D art, videos, all kinds of cool stuff.
5: Hi, my name is Jack. I'm 13 years old. I entered a photo I took at Boy Scout summer camp. It's a picture of the sunset over a lake.
6: Hi, I'm Willa. I'm 17 years old. So I entered under the 3D art concepts, and it was a 3D printed gramophone speaker. So you can put your phone in, and it would amplify the sound through like a funnel system.
7: My name is Amir. I am 17, going into my senior year. I entered in the video game competition, ended up getting first place. It's called Nighty Night. It's an action arcade dungeon RPG game. So it's never ending, but it's got like roguelike features to it. You know, there's upgrades, there's multiple weapons, new enemies. It gets harder as you go.
8: My name is Ime Alaquiva. I am a filmmaker and composer. We have to celebrate our young people as much as we can. When Carnegie Library of Pittsburgh takes opportunities like this to really showcase our talent, it really changes the community for the better.
9: My name is Annabelle. I am 13 years old, and I go to school at Propel Northside. The Teen Media Awards today, I think everyone deserved recognition there because they worked so hard, and I'm glad to see that people are showing off their talent.
10: My name is Sienna, and I am the teen librarian at Carnegie Library of Pittsburgh Allegheny Branch on the north side. So the Teen Media Awards are all about the teens, and they're all about the work that they created. So every part of it is focused on celebrating what they've done and making sure that we can share their creative productions as widely as possible.
11: Natalia, 15, Fox Chapel. I submitted for filmmaking. I made a short film for English class.
3: Next up are the awards for filmmaking. And in first place is Natalia with her film Everything I Don't Know.
11: I was pretty on edge about submitting my video, but I think it's just worth it, you know, just putting it out there, even though it's really hard. Like, I didn't think I was, like, worth getting an award for it, but then after this, I think it really inspired me to do more.
8: I think it's important for young people to be involved in initiatives like this because it really helps to shape, you know, how these kids are going to grow into adulthood. And it also provides a platform of expression. How about we get back to the basics of creating arts? How about we pick up that pencil, we pick up that pen, we pick up that paintbrush? Carnegie Library of Pittsburgh really provides that platform.
10: So the teen spaces are present in every Carnegie Library of Pittsburgh location. They are a place where there's dedicated staff and resources and space.
12: Camden Yandel, Hill District Teen Specialist. I help provide access to programming after school and during the summer for teenagers that are interested in doing anything. We cater to whatever their interests are. So if they're interested in drawing, we'll draw or we'll paint.
10: If they want to dive really deep into a project, learn Photoshop, learn photography, learn music production, basically anything they're interested in, we'll try to find a way to help them pursue it.
12: Also just making sure that they have a safe space to hang out with their friends, to goof off, mostly just provide a safe environment for them.
10: You could just come and listen to your headphones and sit in a comfy chair and stay there all day, and that would be fine. And if during that time you saw something that caught your interest, a program that's going on, a project another teen is working on, if you see a friend come in, you can just sort of pick and choose when and where you want to get involved.
4: At the library, you can just come here, be whoever you want to be, and nobody cares. The library I use the most often is Woods Run, near Brighton Heights, just off of Brighton Road. I've been going there for like 6 years now. This will be my 7th year. It's really great. I know all the staff. All the staff know me. And thanks to working there and volunteering there, I know the people who come as well. It's been a really cool experience and definitely what's made me as a person.
13: We've got Philippa Barlow. She enjoys writing about history, castles, and the power of relationships, and has worked with multiple genres, but has always been drawn to fiction.
14: All right. Hi, I'm going to be reading an excerpt from my fiction short story called Willows and Wallowing. The sun had slipped behind the horizon over dinner. So as Charlotte ran outside, the cold hit her, her ankles sinking into the forming layer of snow. She had nowhere to go. Everyone was in on it, she realized. Lady Ida, though she didn't know the whole plot, and even Parker, based on his previous disdain, maybe even Charlotte's own mother, this would explain her insistence that Charlotte visit Amelia. Charlotte had nothing to bargain with, nothing to say. She had been the pawn her whole life, but never before had she felt so trapped. The train didn't even leave till morning, even if she'd had the money for a ticket. There was nothing she could do. Charlotte felt her breath rise up in her chest, threatening to burst out, and she couldn't let it. That's not who she was. She was polite smiles and curt nods, not the earth-shattering scream that was building inside her. She ran, her boots tripping her up, but a rash determination to move fueled her. She had reached the edge of the wood, the cold sinking into her skin, daring her to turn back, when she nearly ran into the frame of a boy, a thick fur coat wrapped around him. Charlotte? He looked at her confused, but different, somehow, than inside the house. Are you all right? Parker spoke soft but serious. There wasn't a drop of mockery that had soaked his earlier speech. She caught herself, tears catching in her throat. He looked at a loss for how to comfort her, moving hesitantly closer to her. She backed away. I'm fine. Light and simple. That was the only way to convince someone of that lie. I was simply going for an after-dinner walk. I'd hardly call that a walk, and there he was again, as arrogant as ever. No, well, I needed to be alone, and to not have to deal with pleasantries, but she couldn't say that. Of course, I'll go, but I assume you've discovered our arrangement. He grimaced. Oh, were you pre-warned? She'd known this, but she needed him to say it, to say that she was the only one left in the dark. Not by much, and no, it wasn't my choice, just my mother's relentless plot to have me married. He couldn't be that old, but who knows what the custom was this high on the social ladder. He stared at her a moment as if decoding her, then seemed to snap back to her senses. I can't believe I'll have to marry you, he said bitterly. Charlotte looked at him in miserable surrender. This would be some life, to live with him. Her face must have revealed her panic because he backtracked. I mean, you're not that bad, he said awkwardly. The snow had settled on her shoulders and she shuddered. You should go back, he said, noticing her shivers. I can't. She couldn't do this, be vulnerable with him. It's been nice speaking with you. I think I shall continue my walk a moment more. She sidestepped him and walked towards the willow trees. Charlotte! There was something desperate in his voice. She turned back, fighting to keep her composure. As I've said, Mr. Trescott, I'd like to continue my walk. As she said this, her words felt colder than the snow beneath her feet. Parker's face fell. She closed her eyes to avoid watching him leave. This was for the best, she reminded herself. Getting attached to him would only make this worse. Only as she composed herself did she notice the jacket strewn on the ground, the fur collar dotted with snowflakes. It couldn't hurt, she thought, as she pulled it over herself, instantly met with a layer of comfort, his body heat still clinging to the lining. She wandered through the willows and settled by the trunk of one, wrapping the coat tightly around her and rested her head in her lap, hoping for escape, or at least sleep.
15: Hi, my name is Lauren Hamlet-Small, and I'm 17 years old. I'm in the 11th grade at Woodland Hills High School. How I would describe my role as a leader in the student summit was, being in the women's rights group, it really opened my eyes about healthcare and how women are affected by it every day, and how, like, male doctors will try to say, oh, you're not in pain, or oh, there's nothing really wrong with you, and stuff like that. And I feel like we should talk more about that because it's not right. Especially with all the abortion rights and all the protests that go on about it. And me personally, I've experienced doctors tell me that I'm fine and that there's nothing wrong with me when there actually is. Something I learned on the summit was that I wasn't alone. Like, many people felt the same way as I do. And I felt like that was really eye-opening because I always feel like I'm, like, alone and no one really understands how I feel. So it was like a really safe place to be able to talk and share about experiences that I felt and someone else had the same experience. I think the most meaningful thing from the summit was our keynote speaker because he talked to us about like how he was shot and paralyzed from the waist down by a police officer because they thought he was a different guy. Police brutality has been going on before this, And I don't think anyone should be affected by this anymore, especially if you weren't even that person. Like, what if they would have killed you? They would have killed an innocent person for no reason. It also just really helped open up my eyes because personally, I've dealt with gun violence before because my cousin was killed in 2018. And it still was like really traumatizing and stuff. And I just like remember hearing about like all the cases like Trayvon Martin and stuff like that. And always feeling like that there could be a change in the world, but like no one really wants to change it because the adults are getting too old to change it. So as like young teenagers, we should be able to change things and like, you know, speak out. And then I think how I could impact the community is by letting people know that they're not alone and that they can still talk to someone and have like a safe place to go without feeling like the pressure of being judged and stuff. Like I want the community to feel welcomed and I want the summit to keep going so more kids can come out and speak out about their experiences and how they feel about certain things.
16: My name is Kayla. I'm 17 and I'm a junior at Brashear High School. TV portrays school as, you know, gossip, gossip, gossip, bullying, bullying, bullying, partying, partying, partying. It's definitely not like that for me. You know, you just go to school, go to class, learn the work, do the work. It's just very repetitious and all. I've always been the type of person where I like knowledge. I like learning new things. And for back to where I can remember, in kindergarten, I don't really remember it too well, but I know I did my work in kindergarten and things like that, but I think I've started being more wired like that in my middle school years, because that's when you started really getting aware, a sense of the real world, like it's out there. That's when I got a sense of it. My main goal is to just do the best I can and go to college, and definitely sticking to it, because I haven't really decided what I want to major in. I have ideas. I have either engineering or advertising. I haven't quite decided which way I wanted to go. I've always wanted to do engineering because I've always had an interest in things like that. But I like advertising too because I like psychology and selling stuff and using that as a technique and stuff like that. So it's very hard to decide. I think it goes back to like everybody says, if you go to college, you know, do well in college, you set for life, you get a job and be financially secure. And you know, I definitely want to be financially secure and have a family. I definitely need to be secure to have a family. So I've been blessed with my home. I have a lovely mom. I love my mom to death. And my sister's always been there for me, and my grandma. And I just feel like I can always go to them when I need anything in the world. They've always had my back and told me I could do anything in the world and things like that. Like, some of my friends, they're not, like, they don't have the support system that I have. And I just try to be that support system for them because I think it's really sad, because you definitely need that, because sometimes life gets too hard and you need someone to go to, because you can't keep it all bottled in. It's not healthy to me. You just need someone to just open the bottle cap and let it all out. My sister and my mom helped me with a lot of academics and stuff like that, because you'll need it, definitely need it. Pittsburgh students want to graduate and more. It helps to know you're listening.
17: 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This is Sharice Woods. Joining me are Alicia, Camille, and Ethan.
18: Today we will be discussing our life goals.
19: Hi, I'm Alicia, and I want to become a lawyer.
17: Why do you want to be a lawyer?
19: I want to be a lawyer because I can persuade people, and I'm passionate about finding out different crimes and things other people can't.
18: How do you become a lawyer?
19: You become a lawyer by going to college for 6 to 8 years, depending on what type of lawyer you want to be.
20: I'm Camille, and I want to become an anesthesiologist.
21: What is that?
20: It's somebody who puts people under anesthesia when they go into surgery.
21: Hi, I'm Ethan. I want to be a physical therapist.
18: Why do you want to be a physical therapist?
21: Kind of easy, I would say. That's what my physical therapist told me. It's kind of easy to be a physical therapist. You just got to go to school to 4 to 5 years, and all you have to do is be good with working with, like, kids.
17: I'm Sharice, and I want to be a psychologist, or I want to be in cybersecurity.
21: What is in cybersecurity?
17: Well, I just learned about it last week, and it looked interesting because I'm, like, interested in, like, computer stuff, but I don't want to do stuff like coding because that's really boring. but she said that you don't have to do coding in cybersecurity, and it's actually a fun job, so that's why I wanted to do it.
21: How many years of college you got to go?
17: I think it's 4. I'm not sure, though, because I don't know that much about it. And then I want to be a psychologist because I'm interested in the human mind and just, like, mental health, I guess.
19: What does it take to be a psychologist?
17: You have to go to school, undergrad for 4 years, and then I think there's schooling after, but again, I really don't know that much about what I want to do. I just want to do it. That concludes this episode of ACES on Youth Express, recorded live from SLB Radio Center. Special thanks to the Crossroad coordinators, family, and friends.
19: All youth, all the time. 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
0: My name is Laura. I am in second grade at the Environmental Charter School in Pittsburgh, Pennsylvania. Fishing makes me concerned about the future of the world, and here's why. Did you know 300,000 dolphins and porpoises are killed each year from fishing? Instead of fishing, I wish people would leave wildlife under the sea alone. Sometimes fishermen hurt animals under the sea. If you want to go fishing, don't go to the sea. Go to streams, rivers, and lakes. Those places are better than the sea. In addition, boats can pollute the sea with gas and oil. Oil can kill wildlife under the sea. This can kill us too. Leftover oil in the fishes can poison us too. I feel sorry for the poor dolphins. Fishing impacts all of us. I think we can work together to make this world a better place. This is Laura for the Environmental Charter School Second Grade Persuaders.
1: This is Gabe Fleischer. Hey Gabe, how are you?
22: I'm good. How are you?
1: I'm great. And thank you for joining us. You know, when you started this, and I remember when you started this, I became a subscriber. And I said, one of these days, we need to have him on the radio so that we can talk a bit about it. Gabe began a political newsletter called Wake Up to Politics. It's not a partisan newsletter. When you say political these days, it sounds like it must be, but it's simply a summary, right, of what's happening. And you started this in third grade, right?
22: That's right, yeah, in 2011.
1: And tell me a little bit, I'm sure you've been asked this before, but let's go back to that time and tell me what you were thinking.
22: Sure, yeah. So I really first got interested in politics during the 2008 elections, when I was about, you know, 6 or 7 years old, and I just followed the election really closely and just became very passionate about politics and then slowly also about journalism and reporting about the news. I started the newsletter in 2011 really just as an email to my mom. I would always try to, like, tell her about things going on in the news, about what I was reading about in politics, and she'd have to go to work. So one day she said to me, put it in an email. And then so I did, and I started the newsletter, and it pretty much just grew and grew from there, and now I've got 50,000 subscribers.
1: That's incredible. Now, where did you grow up?
22: St. Louis, Missouri.
1: And you're heading off to Georgetown. Are you in Washington now? Or
22: I am, yeah. I'm in D.C.
1: Okay, I wasn't sure whether classes were going to be virtual or not. So you began with one newsletter for your mom, and I seem to remember in the article, I think in the New York Times, or maybe it was the Wall Street Journal, but that's how I became aware of what you were doing. And what I remember most is you would begin your newsletter with something like Gabe Fleischer reporting from my bedroom.
22: Yep, that's right.
1: It's got to be pretty amazing to get this many subscribers. Do you hear from a lot of them and get feedback?
22: Oh, all the time. It's one of the best parts. It's one of the challenging parts because I hear a lot of really positive feedback, and then also, you know, as is natural in the world of journalism now, a lot of, you know, criticism, and I really enjoy getting it all and being able to interact with readers
2: You know, I have readers in all 50 states and dozens of other countries. And so it's really so cool to me to be able to hear from people and, you know, hear what kind of impact that my newsletter is having in terms of, like, getting people more engaged in politics and being able to follow politics. And then also, you know, it's always helpful to hear even the negative feedback, even people, you know, trying to, you know, criticizing certain decisions I've made. And you know, I think it makes me a better journalist to hear and engage with people, you know, no matter what their feedback is and in terms of, you know, what I'm doing and how to do it better.
1: What do you think are the qualities you need to have to, as you put it, to be a good journalist or a great journalist?
2: Yeah, I mean, I think number one is just to care about the truth and to always be kind of focused on the truth as your kind of guiding light. You know, I think for me, you know, I don't think all journalists need to remain nonpartisan, but certainly I think if you're saying that you are, and I do, you know, try to be nonpartisan, I think it's really important to as much as possible, if that is your goal, and if that's what your readers are trusting you to do, to be keeping, you know, as much as possible, and obviously none of us can do it completely, your personal biases out of it, and just be focused on giving people the truth, giving people what's going on each day. I think for me also, you know, I have a lot of young people that read the newsletter, a lot of people that are not, you know, fully engaged in politics maybe yet, and so to write with clarity, I think is very important, not to write with kind of condescension or with the assumption that your readers know everything that's going on already. Just to write kind of clearly and honestly, this is what's going on, this is how you can understand it, here are some more resources to make sure you can follow what's going on, not trying to assume that people are fully up to date, because then I don't think you're really doing your job as a journalist if you're not really giving people full context and kind of the full picture of what's happening, giving people, you know, multiple sides of the story. You know, maybe it's two sides of the story, maybe even more. You're just giving people kind of a full picture of what's going on and trying to be honest about it. And then obviously, you know, if you ever do make mistakes, being honest about correcting it. And I think those are all some important things.
1: This is Gabe Fleischer, who is 18. We're reaching him at Georgetown in Washington, where he's about to, where he is beginning his freshman year. He's from St. Louis. And his Wake Up to Politics newsletter, we've linked to it. It's easy to subscribe to. It's a daily briefing, more or less, where you can get a sense of what's going on. It's quite a commitment to do this every day, and you're still keeping up with it. I guess I'm curious a little bit about self-motivation and how folks might be just curious how you've managed to continue this for the amount of time. This started in third grade, if you're just joining us, for Gabe, so it's been almost 10 years now, just shy of 10. How do you stay motivated?
2: Sure, yeah. I mean, I think the most important thing is, you know, I wouldn't keep doing it if I didn't love it. And you know, if it was difficult to wake up in the morning when my alarm goes off and to start writing it, but then I would stop. But the truth is that I really love doing it, and I love being able to each morning, you know, research the news and report on it and really, you know, putting together, you know, the art of just putting together a newsletter or something that still all these years later is really exciting to me. And, you know, like we were talking about, to get that feedback from my readers and to hear the impact that it's having, it's such an honor, and it's such an exciting thing to me. So, you know, are there mornings where I'm a little tired, or, you know, sure, and in that sometimes that it's difficult to balance with, you know, schoolwork or with other parts of my life, of course, but I think, you know, at the end of the day, you know, it is something I really look forward to doing each morning. It's a really, you know, nice time of the day for me, and it's something that I really do see having an impact for a lot of people, and so, you know, that's a really big honor to me to have the kind of the platform that I have, even though I am pretty young, to be able to have an audience and have people that are caring about what I have to write, that what I have to write about is really exciting, and so it's a lot of fun to do each morning.
1: That's good to hear, and your typical routine is to get up before your first class, whether it be elementary, middle, or high school, or I imagine now college, and get it out, get the newsletter out before your first class, right?
2: Mm-hmm. Yep, that's right.
1: And that's it's good to have a routine like that, too. And I think as a reader, what I've found is something that's really important, and that's the ability, I call it synthesis, where you're not necessarily analyzing or evaluating your own perspective, which is more editorial, but you're trying to cut through all the noise and put together something very clear and articulate, and as you said, that is truthful. And that's not easy to do. So one thing I'm curious about is if you have, in addition to reading your newsletter, if you have any tricks you would recommend for trying to make sure that the information you're getting is truthful and accurate. Because, you know, a lot of folks tell me, kids are digital natives. They all understand what's real and what isn't. I don't know how you feel about your peers. I think it's pretty easy for anybody to get fooled by biased information. Any sense of how to fact check or just make sure that you're getting, I suppose, to make sure you're getting good information, but also to understand whether you're hearing editorial or opinion, because I think that line has become very blurred.
22: Yeah, that is a huge part of my newsletter, is just kind of, you know, because there are so many, like you said, you know, different sources and different ways to get news now. But a big part of my newsletter is just trying to cut through that and giving people, you know, what they most need to know. And, you know, I do a lot of the research for them, and then they can kind of look at it as kind of one place that they can kind of get a lot of that information. I do think there's some truth, not that young people, like you say, can't be susceptible to misinformation, but I think there's some truth to the fact that I think a lot of young people, because we have kind of grown up online, we've had to kind of build up that kind of, you know, defense system against misinformation. Not that can't be tricked, but that, you know, I do think there is a bit of an advantage that some young people have in that way. But obviously all people can do it. And I think to me the most important, you know, thing is to just always be paying attention to the sources that you're reading from. So if you see someone posted on Twitter or on Facebook, you know, instead of just taking the headline and accepting it as truth, you know, looking at the outlet. And kind of my rule is, I think, you know, if you look at the outlet and it's, you know, something you've never heard of, there's probably a reason for that. It's probably, you know, not probably, but there's a very good chance that it might be something that's fake or just made up, and, you know, it's just a site that's kind of blasting out false information. So I think, you know, and it might look, you know, very sober and very much like another news outlet that you're used to, but I think, you know, it's very easy now to kind of design those sites that are very easy to misinform. So I think it's just always important to be looking at the sources you're looking at, and then, you know, if it is real news, by other sources. I think it's incumbent upon all of us as consumers of the news to be doing that research for ourselves, especially before we're promoting or sharing any of this information. So just looking up, you know, whether you can find it other places, whether it seems true, whether it seems the presentation of that story you saw in the first outlet, you know, is accurate. There's a lot of great fact-checking sites now, you know, places like Snopes or FactCheck.org or PolitiFact do really great work, or the Washington Post Fact Checker, in you know, fact-checking a lot of stories. So a lot of times if you see something, you'll be able to find it on one of those sites and be able to see if it's true or not. And then, you know, as you said, another really important thing is to always be paying attention, you know, is what I'm reading, you know, news, is it opinion? And, you know, a lot of sites now, they didn't always, but are starting to make really much more clear labels, you know, whether this is an analysis piece, whether this is a news piece, whether this is editorial. And so it's really important to be looking at those kind of labels and be sure that you know going into something, you know, whether you're reading something from an author's point of view or whether it is fact. So I think there are a lot of ways to be checking that, and I think it's more important now than ever, because we see, you know, people in the United States, foreign actors, trying to spread misinformation and really try to subvert our democracy, and I think it's really important for all of us to be very aware of what we're reading and whether or not it's true.
1: Such great advice. This is Gabe Fleischer. He's 18, freshman at Georgetown, and that alone is a great accomplishment. On top of that, though, he publishes a newsletter called Wake Up to Politics. You can learn about it at wakeuptopolitics.com, and it is received by 50,000 readers in every U.S. state and dozens of other countries, and you know, I think you've got the perfect elevator pitch kind of story. It started with a subscription base of one, your mom in third grade, and has grown to be what it is now. What have you thought about career-wise? I'm not going to assume you're studying journalism, although if I had to place a bet, I would think that would probably be it.
2: Yeah, I'm majoring in political science and minoring in journalism at Georgetown, which, you know, there's no journalism major, but there's a minor. So I am studying journalism and politics, which obviously both are big passions of mine. And my hope is to stay in journalism as long as possible. It's something I love doing, and being able to inform people is a real honor to me. So whether that means, you know, staying with Wake Up to Politics and kind of building the newsletter or joining another outlet, I think, you know, I'm kind of open to any of those and seeing kind of where the path takes me. But I think certainly I want to continue in journalism, and it's something I really love doing.
1: It must be really exciting for you to be living in D.C. now. You've been writing about the goings-on in the city for almost 10 years. Have you spent much time in D.C. prior to starting Georgetown?
2: A little bit. You know, I mean, I've visited a few times, you know, kind of just trips here and there, but it is to be here not as a tourist, like to actually be living here and to be going to, you know, places like the Capitol and all the different, you know, the White House and everything, and to be, you know, not as a tourist, as someone who, you know, lives not too far from those places now, it's really wild to me, and I'm still, you know, pinching myself that I get to be here. And like you said, it's a city I've been watching from afar for quite some time, and so to finally be here, it's so exciting.
1: How has the pandemic, I imagine it impacted your graduation from high school. I'm trying to think of what conditions were like in St. Louis last year, but has it impacted your matriculation at Georgetown?
2: So my graduation last year was like a drive-by graduation, like a lot of high schools did across the country. So that was obviously abnormal. So Georgetown has all online classes and actually, you know, didn't bring students back to campus. So I'm not actually in Georgetown, but I'm living with a roommate, another Georgetown freshman, in Washington D.C. and we're taking our classes online, and it has quite a bit, you know, kind of affected the beginning of our freshman year, but I'm still really lucky to be here.
1: That's kind of a neat approach, right? Because when the all clear is given, so to speak, you'll be able to get started, and a big part of it, the college experience, is just getting to know how to live with a roommate and adjusting to a new city. So that's kind of a nice thing to do. As I said, I was so happy to be able to get a hold of you, because I remember so clearly when the earlier days of this. And it's really simple to subscribe if you're listening. If you go to wakeuptopolitics.com, wakeuptopolitics.com, you'll see a big old subscribe button, as well as an elephant and a donkey looking like they actually are trying to get along. And you can subscribe. It's a free newsletter. It's 5 days a week. And it's a really good, it's good for perspective, I think, because it's, you know, news cycles can get so repetitive and overdone, and there's a certain urgency that especially television can bring. That's another question I was curious about. But anyway, I was going to say your newsletter puts it together. How do you feel about the impact, whether it be underwriters on public radio or commercials on broadcasts, news broadcasts or cable casts, and kind of the editorial advertising line? Do you think that's under control, or is there reason to be suspicious about a newscast that might be sponsored by Archer Daniels Midland, so therefore they're not going to report stories that might be harmful to them?
2: Yeah, I mean, I'm not a media critic and I'm not a media reporter, so, you know, I don't feel like I can speak with great authority on that. I think certainly, I think there can be great news broadcasts or news outlets and still have corporate sponsorships. I think, you know, for a lot of news outlets, you know, just it's a difficult time for journalism and need to remain alive and need to remain running. And so, you know, obviously that there's a need for sponsorships and I think, you know, if a journalist has integrity and a journalist, you know, has that kind of care about the truth that we were talking about earlier, that then I do think, you know, most journalists can be trusted to kind of separate, you know, kind of, you know, obey that kind of wall that exists between at most, you know, legitimate news outlets between advertising and kind of editorial content. But, you know, I Wake Up Politics, my newsletter doesn't have any sponsorships and I don't cover the media. So I certainly don't, you know, try to criticize other outlets. So I guess that would be my answer there.
1: No, and that's a good answer. That's something when I was even a little bit younger than you are now that I really had a lot of passion for. In fact, it's what really led me to getting involved in public radio. Mm-hmm. Although public radio is not without its potential for that issue and other biases as well. Is there anything else you'd like to say? I can't believe how quickly our time has passed here.
2: Well, I'd just like to thank you for having me on. I really appreciate it. And but like you said, I hope people go to wakeuptopolitics.com and subscribe. And it's really a lot of fun for me to be able to talk about what I do. And I really appreciate you having me.
1: I appreciate your being with us, especially when it's just so busy. And we'll send you a copy of this so you can have it. And I want to wish you the very best on behalf of Pittsburgh and our audience in Pennsylvania, Ohio, and beyond to have a good first year. And I do hope you'll keep in touch.
2: Thank you. I hope so. I appreciate it.
1: Okay. Thanks so much. That's Gabe Fleischer, wakeuptopolitics.com. That's his newsletter. And it's free, so why not subscribe and see what this 18-year-old is putting together. And also recognize that he's been doing it since he was in third grade.
5: 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I am in ninth grade at Montour High School, and you're listening to Youth Express. Catch the future.

0: Their performance was captivating and catchy. This was a pleasant surprise for someone who isn't exactly a fan of folk music. Their modern take on the genre mixed with the theatrical show was refreshing, exhilarating, and entertaining. It brought a whole new style to concert performances. I am especially fond of the mixed media stage setup, which included dancers, wooden paper airplanes suspended above the stage, and a beautiful couch with mushrooms growing out of it. The couch they sat on during the first half of the show is decorated to be something straight out of a fantasy novel. Their music touched on a wide array of subject matter, but what stuck out most to me was the focus of the struggles they braved during the coronavirus lockdown. Their song, Late November, embodies this perfectly. Vita's passion was on full display as they performed. A very notable smile was bright across their face, which made the entire show that much more enjoyable. There was a comfortable feel to the music they performed. It all felt personal, like Vita wrote the song for each individual audience member. This feeling, coupled with their soothing voice, created a captivating and thrilling show. Vita's co-performers and band members created a clear passion project on the stage, especially the dancers. While I am not exactly a fan of interpretive dance, the music Vita performed felt elevated by the dance numbers. A highlight during the show was the moment where the dancers used guttural noises and stomping to create a rhythm. Vita then seemed to use the rhythm as a metronome as they reappeared from behind the curtain. Along with the dancers were Vita's backup singers, who were dressed in mushroom hats, a detail that I quite enjoyed. Their voices behind Vita's were gorgeous. It was perfectly executed. Vita and their team created a surreal show that everyone should experience sometime in their life. Vita's stage presence is unlike any artist I have ever seen live, and their expressive music, interwoven with an elaborate performance, created a memory I will not soon forget. If you haven't checked out Vita's Somewhere Strange EP, I strongly suggest you do exactly that. Even though the EP doesn't contain all of the songs from their performance, it is still a masterful work of music.
1: My name is Emmett. I am in second grade at the Environmental Charter School in Pittsburgh, Pennsylvania. Smoking makes me concerned about the future of the world, and here's why. Did you know every hour more than 50 Americans die from smoking cigarettes? Instead of smoking, I wish people would do something healthy. Smoking is bad for the environment and bad for everybody. Specifically, it can kill people. Smoking hurts your lungs and can hurt people who aren't even smoking. Why? Because the smoke travels everywhere. Finally, smoking impacts all of us, and I think we can work together to make the world a better place. This is Emmett for the Environmental Charter School, second grade persuaders.
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0: That is the Shady Side Jazz Combo here at the Saturday Light Brigade. I want to turn to Ian. I think you're Ian. We haven't had a chance to meet. I've wanted to leave you alone for setting things up. Ian Hughes is the teacher who coaches these guys. I have a feeling certainly they need coaching, but they probably are all very talented musicians too.
1: Coaching is the right word to use. They are a student-directed ensemble. They make a lot of the decisions on their own about what tunes they play and how they play them. So they are, listen to them. They're the musicians. They're the ones making the musical choices.
0: And we'll talk with each of you a bit throughout the program today as you're here. How long has the jazz band been a part of Shady Side Academy? Does it go back decades, do you think?
1: Shady Side Academy has had a jazz program since the 1960s, and this is actually my first year. I took over for a director who was at the Academy for 41 years, and he really built up our jazz program to what it is today.
0: That is something, and I'm sure he left you quite a legacy to continue, so in some ways it's a hard act to follow, but also some really good roots.
1: Absolutely. He's been a mentor for me, and actually we were in touch a lot this week as we prepared for this event.
0: Excellent. I would like to encourage you, if you, as you listen, have any comments, maybe you're a family member listening and you want to send a message to somebody you know, you can text us at 412-200-5975, and I'll pass along the message, 412-200-5975. The first song was Lou's Blues?
1: It was called Lou's Blues. It's by a trombone player named Lou Blackburn.
0: And we'll talk to the students here after the next song. And that one is called There Will Never Be Another You. Do you know the author offhand?
1: So it's by a guy named Harry Warren, and it's a jazz standard that's been performed by a lot of people like Chet Baker and Oscar Peterson.
0: Yeah, I've heard the song. I couldn't think of the composer. I didn't mean to put you on the spot. So once again, here is the Shady Side Jazz Combo.

0: Shady Side Jazz Combo. Now we're going to meet everybody, and I'm going to start with Sophia Gambos because I know her, and also because she just sang the song that you heard. She's been active in our youth media center. Was also here last week, coincidentally. When did you start doing this sort of thing?
1: I actually joined the jazz ensemble just this school year, but I've been like singing with choir and just kind of singing my whole life, really. Yeah.
0: You're a natural doing this. Was it hard to, maybe not hard, but how do you adapt to having a band behind you? I would think that would be a little, in this case, in front of you, but I would think that's a little, it's something you have to figure out, I would think, because these guys are going to be taking breaks and solos and playing a little differently as a jazz group. Do you find yourself improvising as well?
1: Yeah, definitely. I think improvising is something that I had to practice a lot this school year, because before this I did choir all the time and there's not a lot of like personal improvising can put into that. So I did try to put more improvisation into my singing. Yeah.
0: Oh, you have a great voice. Any shout outs at all? I see your parents are here, but you may have some others.
1: Yeah, my parents are here. Also, shout out to my sister because she's been supporting me a lot through my singing journey. Yeah.
0: Terrific. That's Sophia Gambos. And there's everybody is a senior in this group, with the exception of Sophia and the bass player. I'm not trying to single you out, but it just makes it easier soon if we won't have to ask what year you're in. And what's your name?
2: My name's John Brunens.
0: And what prompted you to get involved with the band?
2: Well, I've been playing music all my life, and then it started out in middle school when I joined their middle school jazz band, and then when I came to the high school, I really wanted to be a part of it. So
0: that's great to be able to come with the middle school underpinnings. And do you have any bassists in jazz that you particularly admire or follow?
2: To be honest, I like a lot of jazz bassists, but my favorite bassist of all time is Victor Wooten, who's not necessarily a jazz bassist, but he's certainly up there for me.
0: No, it's that's a fine answer, and it's hard to limit yourself to just a few or even to a particular genre. There are a lot of great bassists out there. Any shout-outs or hellos from you?
2: I just like to shout out my parents and mom and dad. Ed and Beth Brunens, thank you.
0: Wonderful, thank you. You can text us at 412-200-5975. Mike in Mars did and said, "You're kidding me. Are these students? These guys are fantastic." Thank you, Mike. We'll meet the rest of the band, and then there are two more numbers to come. Here's our pianist. I'll just ask you each. You're all seniors. If you could just give your name, what you're playing, and any shout-outs you might have.
3: Yeah, my name is Hari Viswanathan. I play piano, and I think this is a really fun group. I love playing with them. I guess shout-out to my brother, Giri.
0: Now, I was debating whether I wanted to reveal your right arm to the radio audience or not, but now that I see it's in a plaster cast, I'm guessing you either had surgery or a broken bone.
3: Yeah, I broke a bone in my wrist, so I am playing with one hand. But it's kind of fun in a way. You know, it forces you to think more about what you're playing and create some more like melodic lines instead of just, you know, relying on muscle memory that you built up.
0: Yeah, you're doing brilliantly too, and I just wanted radio listeners to know that. So thanks, nice to meet you, and we'll continue down the line here.
4: Hello, I'm Yun Tong Pan, and I'm playing the alto saxophone. Shout out to my parents, and shout out to Shadyside Academy Senior School Boys Dorms.
0: And I should have asked Harry, do you know what you're doing after graduation yet?
3: I'm not exactly sure. I'm planning to attend college, but still deciding on a couple places.
0: So do you know the field?
3: Yeah, I want to go into biophysics probably.
0: Excellent. People at home are expecting me to ask that. Although I find it curious too. Do you know?
4: Yeah, I'm not sure either, but definitely attend college and maybe study mathematics or physics.
0: The math goes well with music, to be sure. Let's meet the next person. We have four more players to meet.
5: Hi, I'm Pedro da Silva. I play the trombone, and I just want to shout out my parents.
0: And any plans after graduation?
5: I'm planning on going to college. I want to study engineering.
0: Excellent. And now we'll meet another sax, trombone, and then our percussionist.
6: I'm Otis Liu. I play the tenor saxophone. And I'd like to thank Mr. Navola, who is the previous director, because he introduced me to jazz, first of all, so I definitely wouldn't be where I am without him, and definitely my parents and my saxophone teacher, definitely.
0: And any plans for studies after graduation?
6: I'm actually committed to college right now. I am going to Rice University in Texas, and I'm going to study biomedical engineering.
0: Great school and a great field, too. Thanks. You're next.
7: Hello, my name is Mitch David, and I'm playing the trumpet. I want to give a quick shout-out to my little brother, Luke, who I hope becomes a member of this jazz group soon.
0: That's what does Luke play?
7: He plays the tenor sax.
0: Do you know what you're up to after graduation?
7: Yeah, I'm also committed. I'm going to Oxford College of Emory University down in Atlanta.
0: What are you going to study there?
7: I'm on pre-med track, and I'm going to study biology.
0: Excellent. And finally, we have our drummer who is, I'm going to lean right back here. Hi, what's your name?
8: Hi, my name is Samuel Benning.
0: And any shout-outs or hellos?
8: Yeah, I'd definitely like to shout out my mom, who's been filming me all morning. She's definitely supported me throughout my whole life, and I really appreciate that.
0: Any plans for after school or after graduation?
8: Yeah. So I've applied to like 10 colleges. I'm undecided where I want to go, but I definitely want to major in some field of engineering, and I'd also like to minor in music.
0: Excellent. Well, it's nice to meet all of you, and we have another number coming up. Can you tell me what you're about to play next? Oh, who's go over to Pedro? Yes, Pedro is perfect. you'll find out why when you hear the name of the song. It's translated as No More Blues, but what's the name of the song?
5: The name of the song is Chega de Saudade. It's a Brazilian bossa nova tune by Antonio Carlos Jobim, sometimes better known as Tom Jobim, and I hope you enjoy it.
0: Once again, here is the Shady Side Jazz Ensemble.

0: That is the Shady Side Jazz Ensemble, Shady Side Academy Jazz Ensemble, I should say. Otis is here, right? Oh, wait, I've got the wrong Otis, or the wrong saxophone player. Otis's parents write to say that you're playing tenor sax. I should have read that part. And amazing work to everybody here. Thank you so much, and especially the awesome director, Mr. Hughes and Mr. Novola. So thank you. Otis, you want to say anything back?
1: Thank you. I kind of knew that they were going to watch this, but I'm still surprised. Thank you for supporting me for everything I've done.
0: Very good. And you're listening to the show that gets your weekend off to a good start, the Saturday Light Brigade Saturday Mornings from SLB Radio Productions. Hill Dance Academy Theater is coming up to round out today's Heath Express segment. Just after 11 o'clock, we have the Legacy Ukulele Ensemble featuring 12 players from 9 states and 3 provinces. I think each player is from a different state or a different province. We'll learn more about them. Now, I know you're going to recognize the next song, at least I think you are. This is our last chance to talk for today on the radio. Did anybody want to say anything that they forgot to say? Always like to check everybody's good. Sophia is going to take to the microphone again. You'll know this song, I think, and if you don't, you'll figure it out. Once again, the Shady Side Academy Jazz Ensemble.

0: My name is Denise. I'm 6 years old and live in Southside in Pittsburgh. I'm in first grade at Phillips Elementary. I think herbs are important because they're plants and make food taste better. We got to plant herbs and it was fine. The strawberries have grown and there are some more strawberries. I planted sweet basil. Sweet basil looks good. I think it feels smooth. Clearly, sweet basil smells sweet. You need to water plants and plants grow. If you water them too much, they might die. So you need to know how much times you need to water it. But we don't water it a lot. We don't water it, but the teachers get to water it.
1: My name is Izzy.
2: And I'm Leah.
3: We are ninth graders at the Ellis School.
2: Water matters, and it matters that we all understand how our actions impact this precious resource.
1: Let's talk about oil and gas drilling's impact on wildlife.
2: In western Pennsylvania, the animals in our forests are an important part of our everyday lives.
1: What we may not realize is that there are many negative effects causing our forests and our wildlife to deteriorate.
2: The main one being gas drilling, which is affecting animals near you.
1: In order to prepare an area for gas drilling, the company has to clear a big area in the forest, cutting down lots of trees. When they cut down the trees, many animals lose their habitats.
2: But the most hazardous cost of deforestation is erosion.
1: When there is erosion, excess dirt from where plants once were blows around. This pollutes the air as well as the streams and creeks, which are inhabited by many important features of western Pennsylvania's ecosystem.
2: Unwanted pollutants then get into the water and can hurt the animals.
1: You can help in many different ways.
2: You can boycott big gas drilling companies and be aware of what the big companies can do.
1: They have the power to kill western Pennsylvania's wildlife, but you have the power to fight.
2: You can also do little things like planting trees and preventing erosion.
1: Water matters, and so do our actions.
2: For infographics and more information on negative impacts on wildlife and other topics,
1: visit the Ellis School 9th Grade Voice and Vision website at theellisschool.org.
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5: Good evening, everyone. My name is Mary Frances Cooper, and I am president and director of Carnegie Library of Pittsburgh. It's my honor and privilege to welcome you here this evening on behalf of the staff and board of our library for this, which is what I pretty much consider to be one of the premier events in our library's annual program. I love this event because we get to come together to celebrate the creativity and talent of the young people in our community, and what could be better than that? You know, I love the idea of library as platform, where people come for information and inspiration so that they can make and do whatever it is that they want to make or do, and then they put that out into the world, and it comes back to us, and other people find it and use it and work, build in it, and before we know it, we have a whole community that is really creating something special. And that's how I think that the teens tonight have really used the library. And it makes me so very proud. They're so talented, but you all know that talent is only a piece of it. You have to have determination and drive. That's what helps you take your talent and make that poem, that story, that video, that photograph, that design, that music, whatever it is you create. And then you have courage and commitment because you've taken what you've created and you've put it out and you said to other people, will you look at this? Will you tell me if it's good? Will you give me feedback? Is it okay? And that I admire so much. That's the only way you're ever going to get better. So thank you so much for contributing to our program and to our awards tonight, because I'm so proud of the work that you do. I really am. And I'm so proud to be a part of it. And so what we're going to do to start off the evening is to see a video that was done about some of our past winners of the Teen Media Awards and the people who supported them. And I'd love for you to see some of their stories, and then we're going to hear yours. So thank you.

0: the twang of guitar and bass strings, the thrum of a sewing machine, the click of camera shutters, singing. These are sounds of teens exploring, creating, and supporting one another in Carnegie Library of Pittsburgh's Teen Spaces. Every August, the library's Teen Media Awards, which encompass the Ralph Munn Creating Writing Contest and the LASBY Awards, serves as a platform for celebrating Pittsburgh teens' creativity and original content.
1: We're here at the beautiful Carnegie Library in Beachview, and we have two special people we want to interview. We have Jeremy Levin, we have Nadia Hubert. They were both awarded the LASBY Award for their musical collaboration.
2: I'm so excited to talk to them, Lolo. Not only is their work apparently incredible, but also I want to hear how they met each other in the first place and started working together. Yeah, and apparently record companies are talking to them for their work with the LASBYs.
3: That's what's up.
2: Yeah. Also at Beachview, we've got Luis Suarez, who hasn't only won a LASBY, but he's also won a Ralph Munn Creative Writing Award.
3: Okay.
2: This guy is talented. Let's go talk to him right now.
4: Winning both the Ralph Munn and LASBY Awards has opened many doors for me to participate in my community and in the Carnegie Library of Pittsburgh. Winning the Ralph Munn prompted me to direct a theatrical reading of my screenplay at the Carnegie Library of Pittsburgh Beachview branch. And having won the cover art competition, I was later asked to do additional promotional artwork for the LASBY Awards.
5: After winning the LASBY Award, when I heard all the positive feedback from the WIP judges, it really inspired me to continue writing with my music.
6: Winning LASBY Award combined with a few other things that happened, I was able to really hone in on what I wanted to do. It was a world of a difference between then and now of the quality of my music and how much music I make.
5: After me and Jeremy won the LASBY Awards, he contacted me on SoundCloud and he sent over one of his tracks that he'd been working on. He does more electronic music and I do more acoustic, so it was really cool that I could work on a different genre of music.
1: Hello everyone, I'm Lolo Ree. I'm on my way to the Carnegie Library in Allegheny to meet with some cool people who've done some amazing work with the Teen Media Awards. Follow me as we go in to meet Sina Cetadina, teen librarian, and Celeste Smith, CEO of One Hood, as they share their stories on how they support teens and their creative endeavors.
7: What most impresses me about the teens' work for the Ralph Munn Contest and the LASBY Awards is that they are able to create these things oftentimes on their own or with whatever guidance they're able to find, whether it's YouTube videos, whether it's mentors they're finding, whether it's workshops they're attending here at the library or elsewhere in the community. It's that no matter what they want to create, once they have that drive to create it, they find whatever resources they're going to need to find to create that high quality product that they submit to us.
8: Strategic collaborations, in my opinion, are necessary, because we all have something to share. So the neighborhood community library is part of that plan. So the children who are in after school program are able to utilize the equipment that's here, utilize the information that's here, interact with the librarians that are here. So it's multi-layered and it's all connected. And we're proud of our partnership with the library.
0: In 2016, more than 300 Allegheny County middle and high school age teens submitted creative works to the Teen Media Awards. Another goal of the awards is to help teens grow their network of supportive adults.
1: One of my favorite spots in Pittsburgh is the Children's Museum. And we're on our way to interview a Pittsburgh local legend, Larry Berger, executive producer for the Saturday Light Brigade. Let's go talk to Larry and see how he supports teens for their creative projects for the Teen Media Awards.
9: It's important to amplify voices of Pittsburgh teens for a couple of reasons. It's a conduit so that other teens and adults, particularly different than the teen writers themselves, have a chance to actually hear what's going on inside of the heads of people in other neighborhoods or people who are younger than them. Carnegie Library of Pittsburgh has done a great job of getting people of all types to participate.
2: We're here at the Carnegie Library in Oakland, where we're talking to Serena Zetz, who won a Ralph Munn Creative Writing Award for her essay on amplifying voices. Let's go talk to Serena and hear how she ended up being featured.
10: The Ralph Munn Creative Writing Contest has impacted me by amplifying my voice as a youth artist and by enabling me to write about issues that I care about. As a reporter who covered the Teen Media Awards, I believe that it's important to spread the message of the awards and its winners because they represent the best and brightest of the next generation. The winners' stories demand to be heard.
1: We're here at the historic Hill District Carnegie Library to interview two teen librarians, Kristen Morgan and Camden Yondell, to learn how they support teens and how they encourage them to submit their work to the Teen Media Awards.
3: I support teens that come to the library that are interested in submitting work to the LabSEAs by providing them with the information on the LabSEAs, as well as having passive programming like painting and drawing that they can just show up to and make work. But I also encourage them to submit old work or work that they've made in school.
11: I'm really excited about having the additional technology and resources to give us an opportunity to engage in a creative space and encourage our teens to share their awesome talents and skills that they're not always sharing with us until they have a safe place to be motivated, mentored, supported. And also, because we're librarians, we can direct them towards other organizations and resources to support that in a more career-driven way.
12: What's going on? Jesse Irwin here at the East Liberty Carnegie Library, and today we're going to talk to Honesty LeGrand, who had her work featured in this year's Ralph Munn Anthologies. We're also going to talk to Corey Wittig, who's the Digital Learning Lead Librarian here for the entire Carnegie Library System. Let's go talk to both of them. Come on.
13: It's really important to create these spaces for positive stories for teens because they have so much potential, they have so much creativity in them, they just need an outlet for it. You see kids that are having opportunities to, you know, go to these enrichment classes and join clubs and things, and whenever that happens, you know, great things come from that. And if we add these creative technologies and, you know, wonderful, like these workshops and mentors being maybe the most important thing, all it's going to do is surface that creativity and give them that voice.
14: The creative activities I've done with Carnegie Library has impacted me on my decision to study at Robert Morris University. Being at the library has allowed me to pursue what I want to be when I want to be an artist, and to study within different fields and decide exactly and become sure of myself and what I want to do. When I come to the library, I just become very anxious and curious because we never know what we're going to do in that day. It might be cooking, it might be claymation, it could be acting, it could be learning how to run our own program. And it's just fun and random, and at the same time, no matter what we do, it always teaches us a different skill that we need later in life.
15: Carnegie Library of Pittsburgh is a vibrant place for teens. Visit any location and you're likely to encounter an emerging artist. We know that creativity happens everywhere, not just in the library. So join us in supporting and celebrating teens' creativity, artistry, and inspiration.

Welcome. Oh my goodness. My name is Jessica Smith. I am a teen librarian here at the main branch of the Carnegie Library of Pittsburgh, and it is my pleasure to welcome you to the 2017 Teen Media Awards. Just real quick, I wanted to give a shout out once again to our amazing video that we had created by Emma Alaquiva from Yo Mom's House. I think Emma might actually be here. Thank you so much for representing our teens, past and present. So it is really great to be here celebrating such a diverse group of teens from all over the city, as well as debuting our 2017 writing anthology. This is my first year serving on the Ralph Munn committee, and it's been a wonderful experience immersing myself in all of what they've put down on paper, poetry and prose from all over the city. So for all of you writers and artists out there, please continue to share your gifts with us, hone your craft, use our libraries as resources. We really appreciate you sharing what you've done in a published way. I'd also like to take a moment to thank our LabZ Awards Editorial Committee. Similar to our Ralph Munn Committee, both groups worked really hard poring over all of the submissions, which we had many of, reviewing them, working with our guest judges, and basically promoting and collaborating around the community, which is why you are all here. So if there are any folks in the audience from both our Ralph Munn Committee or our LabZ that could stand up or wave. There's one, two, yay, all right, a round of applause to them. And last but not least, I have a special shout out for Mr. Corey Wittig, who is our digital learning lead librarian over here. He is finishing his very last day with Carnegie Library today here with us after 11 amazing years working tirelessly spearheading the labs program. We're gonna miss you dearly. Thank you, Corey. We are going to go through the ceremony today. I'm going to announce our second and first place winners. When I call your name, you're gonna come up here, grab your awesome award, and if you would like, say a few words, and then head back to your seat. For all honorable mentions, I'm going to read aloud all our names. Please try to hold your applause if there's more than one, and then stand so we can give you our wonderful applause, and then we will have certificates for you at our reception after the event. After the event is over, we're gonna have a quick group photo up here with our first and second place winners. So if our first and second place winners can hang out afterwards to come up here for that. Everyone else, we're gonna like take you on a magic journey through the museum, into the library for a reception with lots of free stuff and food and photo booth and good times. So I hope that you can stick around for that. All right, without further ado, I'd like to start the night's winning awards with the photography category, which was judged by the Pittsburgh Filmmakers. Located up the street from us in Oakland, their mission is to support artists and advance artistic excellence in the visual arts through coursework, studio and equipment access, residency, and exhibition programs. So in second place is Jack Stanton with his stunning photo titled Lake Courage at Sunset.

0: to say anything?
1: I'd just like to say thank you for Carnegie Library for giving me the opportunity, and thank you to my family.
2: All right, and in first place, with a haunting black and white submission titled Toil, is Zia Xu. Zia is actually out of state currently on assignment, taking more amazing photos, but another round of applause for Zia. We had many excellent photo submissions and wanted to take a moment to give honorable mention to the following. Please hold your applause until I am done. A Day to Remember by Benjamin Gustro, Window to the Soul by Megan Hendricks, Missing Key by Lacey Wilkinson, and Turkish Beauty by Meg Rees. Please stand up if you're here, or wave. Over here. Excellent work. Thank you all so very much. Next up are the awards for filmmaking, also judged by the Pittsburgh filmmakers. This year's submissions have ranged from a journey through nature to the effects of privilege in today's society, and it was definitely an exciting challenge for our judges to choose the winners. Second place goes to Dorian Bilkerdijk for his sci-fi thriller Abnormality. And I'm now going to play a 30-second clip as he comes up here. Oops.

0: Thank you all for watching my video. I enjoyed making it, and that's it.
1: And in first place is Natalia Rios with her film Everything I Don't Know.
2: If I've ever been in love, and if I had, then how do I know? Sometimes I don't know what to eat for breakfast, so I just don't, because I don't want to be disappointed by the choice I make. I don't know how to end gun violence or how to write the perfect coffee house for English class.
3: Our songs, I'll say it, touch it, I'll replay it.

Thank you, Natalia. I'd now like to recognize the film's awarded honorable mention. Again, please hold your applause until the end. Johnny's Nature Journey by Molly Akaroff and Lucia King. Stalemate by Alexander Gratton. And Last Splash by Josh Miltier. Great job.

This year's 2D art and design category is judged by our friends on the north side at the Andy Warhol Museum, the largest museum in North America dedicated to a single artist. 2D art submissions included paintings, drawings, printmaking, and so forth, and this year's winners really nailed it. I would like to acknowledge that Warren from the Warhol is here tonight, so if you could stand up or wave, and we will give you a special round of applause over there. Thank you, Warren, for being here. Second place goes to Anzu Sekikawa with a wonderful painting titled Colorfully Aging. Anzu unfortunately cannot make it, but thank you again, and another round of applause for Anzu. And in first place is Giovanna Verlada with a carved linoleum print titled Si Se Puede. All right. Thank you again to everyone that submitted for 2D art. This one also had many submissions this year, and we'd like to highlight the following for honorable mention. Leo by Ronald Butler, Haunted Hotel by Catherine Way, Serenity by Lindsay Liebro, and Unknown to Earth by Angela Rehamadov. To step things up a dimension, we'll now move on to 3D art and design, which was judged by Contemporary Craft in the Strip District, and is an innovative Pittsburgh art space that offers free exhibitions, studio workshops, and community outreach programs. Second place is awarded to Willa Potosnak for her 3D printed gramophone sound-shaped amplifier.

0: I'd like to thank the Carnegie Library for this award, and I'd also like to thank Bishop Cameron High School Technology Department for letting me use their 3D printer.
1: And in first place is Izul Pollock for her exquisite specimen phoenix design. Izul is also not able to make it tonight, but thank you to Izul and Specimen Phoenix. We have several excellent honorable mentions in this category, both of which are on display in our main library gallery hall for viewing after the ceremony, along with many others. Vase Form by Allison Pearl and Deforestation Isn't Fiction by Lindsay Liebro. As a teen librarian, I see gaming of all types on a regular basis, so it was pretty cool to try out the various games and prototypes made by local teens. Judging for this round is courtesy of Shell Games, a full-service game development company based in Station Square. Second place goes to Antonio Casicato for a digital spin on a classic paper and pencil game, Tickety Tack.

0: Thank you. I also wanted to say I had a website for other apps that I also made. Do you have anything to write it down on?
1: We can share it at the reception.
0: Oh, it's, in case you want to take note, it's tinyurl.com/AntonioApps. So thank you.
2: Thank you, Antonio. tinyurl.com/AntonioApps. Everyone, put that on your phone right now. All right, and in first place is Amir Littles with his endless survival game, Nighty Night.

0: I just wanted to say thanks to my family, friends, and teachers for helping me support and motivate me to continue what I'm doing and what I love. I'm also currently co-founding a music production studio, so if there's any artists, singers, or music producers out there, I'd love to get a chance to network with you. Thank you.
1: Anyone interested, meet up with Amir at the reception. All right, honorable mention goes out to Gabriel Musiel, who created A Gnome's World using the software Scratch. Music is life, right, Jesse? It's also our next category. With judging done by WYEP, Pittsburgh's independent radio station, and a fellow library sponsor for numerous events, including Extravaganza and After Hours. In second place

All right, round of applause for Philippa. Philippa is also unable to make it tonight, but we wish her well and thank her for her music. And in first place is Trinity Wiseman with Leaves.

0: All right. Played it again without meaning to. I'm sorry.
1: It's okay. I just wanted to thank Carnegie Library and WIP for supporting art in Pittsburgh. So thank you.
2: I will also mention that the judges praised Trinity's song Leaves for its melody and instrumentation. The music selection was especially tough this year, as the level of talent and quality has progressed steadily over these last few years. We wanted to show our appreciation to the following honorable mentions: Runaway by Ellie Lee Oldfield, Stand Together by Gordon Dixon, Alive by Jeremy Levin and Nadia Huber, Off the Page by Noah Skoltz, and Drive Slow by Annabelle Pals. Our fashion category is my personal favorite, and the entries have been incredibly varied this year. Judging is brought to you by Pittsburgh Center for Creative Reuse, a nonprofit crafter's paradise that inspires creativity, conservation, and community engagement through reuse. I think we may also have some folks from Pittsburgh Center for Creative Reuse here, if they are. Oh, right here! Round of applause for the help of judging. All right, second place goes to Ariella Ricabon for her colorful scrap cap and vest.

0: I'd just like to thank my little sister for accidentally ripping my old hat so I could get creative and make my new one. So, thanks, Alina.
1: Thank you for wearing your creation here. And in first place is Elena Yaffe with the Paper Collection, a stylish ensemble made primarily out of Xerox paper.
2: I'd like to thank Carnegie Library for this award and Creative Reuse because it comes in handy in these projects, so thank you.
1: Thank you. This category truly brought out a little bit of everything from clothing to accessories and jewelry, all done with a personal twist and impressive level of skill. A special round of applause for our honorable mentions in fashion, Blue Fractals Bracelet by Abigail Riley, and Control S the Universe by Elena Yaffe. Please give it up to all of our Labsy submitters, winners, and honorable mentions. You are all such a creative and talented bunch. We encourage you to keep sharing your skills with us and each other. Now we're going to transition into our Ralph Munn Awards, starting with the coveted anthology cover art. Our very own Teen Services staff assisted with choosing this book cover. This honor will last beyond our award ceremony tonight, as the chosen cover art will be featured on the 2018 anthology that will be distributed and cataloged in our libraries. The winner of the

0: 2018 Ralph Munn Creative Writing Anthology cover art is Lexi Hall for her work titled Nature.
1: I'd like to thank Carnegie Library for the opportunity and my family for always encouraging me to do art.
0: This year's judge for short prose is a favorite among YA readers and one of our recent PGH Reads spotlights, Siobhan Vivian. Siobhan currently teaches writing youth literature at the University of Pittsburgh, is a best-selling novelist, editor, and screenwriter, and recently debuted her newest book, The Last Boy and Girl in the World. In second place for short prose is Sierra Singh for her work titled Waves. When reviewing Waves, Siobhan said, "My mouth was agape as I read your piece. It was so beautiful, so well-paced, and full of incredibly evocative imagery." Thanks, Siobhan. And in first place is Julian Riccoban for Leaving the Nest. Siobhan had these wonderful words to say about this piece. "You have built a character and a journey that I found myself thinking about long after I turned the final page."

0: Hello, everyone. Before I begin, I would like to give a quick acknowledgement. This story stems from my interest in Russian history, so I'd like to thank Ms. Andrea Wazil, Mr. Brian Davis, Joyce McCombie for helping to spark my interest in this subject. I would also like to thank Vanya Rumsey and my other friends in the Writer's Nook for their amazing feedback. Of course, my family and friends for being here tonight, and my brother Paris for being there since Doll 1. Leaving the Nest. Doll 2, The Old Man, 1904 to 1905. Be careful, Nadia. Papa's eyes smiled, crinkling at the edges. I wasn't sure whether these crinkles were shaped by his frequent smiles or from age. Maybe both. The Volga hasn't completely frozen yet, so the ice is thin, he warned me. Stay close to Lev while you're skating. Slinging my skates over my shoulder, I gazed up at him. Yes, Otets, I said. Yes, Papa. At 10 years old, I'd been skating on the river for years now, but Papa still reminded me to be careful every time. Most girls would grumble, but I didn't mind. At least I knew someone cared about me. Lev always looked down on me, like I was a pesky rodent that had burrowed into his life. After all, I was the one who'd cost him his mother. But Papa never held a grudge against me. Can we go now? Lev rocked on his feet, itching to skate. Papa only winked at me. Why rush? He said. The river isn't going anywhere. You'll reach it soon. In the meantime, enjoy the blanket of snow and catch some snowflakes on your tongue. They won't be here forever. So I followed my brother down to the riverbank, and we donned our skates. While Lev hurried, I tarried. While Lev trudged through the slush, I caught a flake on my tongue. It was just water, but somehow the crystals tasted sweet, so I savored them. I promised Papa that I'd stay close to Lev, but Lev didn't stay close to me. Daredevil that he was, my brother raced out onto the thin ice the first chance he got, twirling across the slick surface. And because I promised him, Papa, I had to go after him. The steel gray clouds were reflected in the water, the entire sky projected onto a vacant plain. As my skate sliced across it, I imagined I was a bird, navigating the clouds. But however confident I felt, this bird was still clumsy, unable to fly on her own. My wings faltered once, and that was all it took. With a sharp crack, the world plunged out from beneath me. And that's all. Thank you.
1: The quality of prose submissions this year was outstanding, and it was truly a challenge to narrow down our choices. You all should be very proud of your work, and with that said, I'd like to recognize our honorable mentions. Teens, please stand or wave when I read your name. Audience, please hold your applause until all names have been called. Thought Experiments on Closed Boxes by Brianna Klein Costa, Mare Nostrum by Vanya Rumsey, Brown Afterlife Complex 703, and The Circle Changeup by Julian Bonds, A Day Without Sunshine by Lillian Hoskin, Black Box by Elsa Eckenrode, Europa Winter and Fake Deep by Noor El Dehabi, Just Like That He's Gone by Lillian Adams, Knit Into Place by Weston Custer, If We Were Young by Evie Jin, A Breath of Fresh Hair by Julia Marocca, Endings by Sierra Singh, Respawn by Julian Rickabon, Tourgette and Four Grand Aunt Marga by Emma Paulini, Simplicity in the Distance to Earth, to East Garrett, by Mae Knight, The Blind and the Deaf by Cameron Short, and Path's Finale by Kelsiana Hafko. Thank you all so much for your work. It was truly inspiring. Poet and activist Dawn Lundy Martin was a perfect fit for this year's Poetry Judge. Her works include Discipline and A Gathering of Matter, A Matter of Gathering, which both won a slew of awards. She has received the Academy of American Arts and Sciences Mae Sarton Prize for Poetry, as well as grants from the Massachusetts Cultural Council. In addition to teaching careers at the New School and Bard College, Dawn currently teaches for the writing program at the University of Pittsburgh. In second place is Megan Williams' poem titled Summer Lovin'. Dawn's comments echoed my own thoughts of this poem, where she said, "This whole poem is so powerful and eerie. I love the way the song operates too. The way it is arranged so that its benign lyrics are made menacing. Really great work. Keep writing."

And in first place is Brianna Klein Costa with her piece titled Abby. Dawn's notes included the following snapshot. You do a great job elevating the relevant details in this poem. There's a real efficiency to your language, and that's exactly what a good poet should do. Strip language down and twist it so that we see the familiar in a new way. Really terrific poem.

0: So my poem was inspired by my grandmother, and also by the poem Harriet Tubman by Sam Cornish. So this is a B. One, El Dios, my sister is lying in desert sand, her hair tangled and her mouth dry. She uses her last breaths to pray to a God who doesn't speak her language. I speak no English. My family hides from men who guard imagined borders. My family runs from a life of poverty. I have not eaten in 4 days. My children open their mouths and tilt their heads back like newborn birds, curled in their nest of frayed blankets and dirt floors. And my bones break again and again when my hands are too empty to give them food. El Dios, I am lost. The sun is searing above and there are no northern stars to follow. I am alone. El Dios, what is 0 pesos in American dollars? El Dios, how will I build my home on broken bones? 2. Abi, the sight of you washing dishes, your hair streaked with gray, tied up away from your face, your hands bent with arthritis and your face tired with age and sorrow, is all I see when I close my eyes. You built your home with stones you carried on your back across borders, wooden crosses up hills of clay. You raised 8 children. You created a life with no money, no language, only your bare hands. And now you lay dying on a quilted bed. Your lips only move to mumble prayers in your mother's tongue, to mumble prayers to a God that doesn't speak your language. What will be your final prayer? Thank you.
1: We had an incredible number of poetry submissions this year, full of variety, experiences, and emotions. Our judges and committee alike were very impressed and wish to give special recognition for the following honorable mentions. Butch Catholicism, Oliver E. Sterling Angus, To My Dad's Girlfriend, Elsa Eckenrode, Blood is More Thicker Than Forget, Vanya Rumsey, The Quest, Amanda Wolf, The Negro Mother, Daisha Brown, I Love You and I'm Sorry, Brianna Caridi, The Literacy of Condemnation, Megan Williams, Humanity, Yora Reitz, A Day at the Reflecting Pool, Yora Reitz, Pleasantries, Madeline Bain, Iris, Tess Buchanan, 1130, Anuska Shah, Grandfather's Love, Anuska Shah, Sunday Stargazing, Emma Kurtz, Different, Giddy Ertl, Youth, Melina Dominic, Inside's Ugly, Elena Hutchizer, Peanut Thief, Jenna Moretti, Monsters Like Me, Delta Landis, Survive, Oinkin Adebayo, Black Boy Joy, Kalia Jackson, IDK2, Kalia Jackson, All My Life in a Year, Nicholas Lauer, Classic Cars, Julian Juck, Last Goodbye, Lily Tolkien, Caged, Ava Karras, Mouth to Mouth, Hazel Rose, and Paper Heart by Randy Hatcher. If any honorable mentions are here, please stand up or wave. You are all phenomenal. Thank you so very much. Whew. This concludes the awards ceremony portion of our evening. Just a reminder for all first and second place award winners to please join us on the stage. Everyone else will be following our staff out stage left here through the museum into our reception, where we will have additional Ralph Munn anthologies. You can also purchase some for $10 and other great prizes and food. Thank you to the Grable Foundation and the Heinz Endowments for your invaluable support to the library, and special thanks to all of our participants for your hard work, dedication, and creativity. Without you, Teen Space and the labs would not be possible. Thank you again for being here.
2: Youth Express, live here from the Teen Media Awards at the Carnegie Library of Pittsburgh's Oakland branch. Tad Whistle here with you, and joining me is John Binley. John, I would not want to be a judge and have to go through all the great work that we saw here tonight.
3: Yeah, what's really, you can really tell that it was a tough decision, and I really like how they involve so many different community organizations so that judges are really able to work within their area of expertise. But yeah, I mean, the honorable mentions, I'm sure you know, that is a praise that is not given lightly, and it just says how much great work is going on in Pittsburgh right now with our young people.
2: You kind of noticed it with the video portion, which obviously you folks listening at home weren't able to see, but just the varying styles. So to judge something like that, you know, in the film submission, the second place was like a sci-fi type of theme with like a lot of very well done special events from a young man that couldn't have been more than 12 years old.
3: Right. That's the other interesting thing. As I peer over from backstage, they're doing a group shot with the winners, and there's a lot of different heights and age range, you know. That's what's cool about it, too, is that you're not judged necessarily, you know. It's the Teen Media Awards, so age 13, I guess, but to 17 or 18, it seems like there is a wide range, and it's sort of, it's accessible for everybody within that range to make great work.
2: You know, they just submit something, and, you know, the judges don't know what you look like or how incredible it is that you submitted something while being only 13 years old.
3: Yeah.
2: Something as fantastic as the things that we saw here today. I'm really looking forward to talking to some people at this reception coming up.
3: Yeah.
2: We hopefully will be able to have some people here, some contest winners, some young folks, and perhaps an organizer to talk to you before we close it out here.

0: Live from the Teen Media Awards Youth Express, we're at the Carnegie Library of Pittsburgh's Oakland branch. And joining me now is Julian Rickabon. Julian, you were the first place prose winner. Tell us the name of your piece and what it was about.
1: The name of my piece is Leaving the Nest, and it's kind of a coming-of-age story about a girl living in rural Russia, and when she is young, she is given by her mother a nesting doll that represents the unfolding layers of her life. So as she grows older, the doll keeps unlocking, and as she loses her loved ones, she gets closer to her center, but her worldview also broadens, and by the end, she has discovered something about herself.
0: We were able to hear a portion of your piece today that was fantastic, and it conjured up a lot of imagery. You said now it's based in rural Russia. I didn't pick up the exact location, but I knew it was cold based on some of the things you were saying.
1: Yes, the exact setting I wasn't entirely certain about when I started writing it, but I was thinking, as I started to write it more, I was thinking that it should be set in Simbirsk, which is a village in Russia where both Vladimir Lenin and Alexander Kerensky, another notable historical figure, were born. And I thought it would be really interesting if there was a young woman who sparked the Russian Revolution, and she came from the same place as these big historical figures, but she came from a smaller background and finds herself in a bigger way.
0: That's awesome. Tell us about your writing process, man. I mean, how do you get in the mindset to put yourself or to put a figure in a small town in Russia?
1: Well, my writing process is very messy. What I like to do when I'm writing is to try to place myself in the shoes of other characters, because that's what I really love about writing, is that I can explore other perspectives, say that I like to walk two moons in another's shoes. So what I tried to do first was do some research. Originally, I was working on another project that was set during this time in Russia, but that project didn't work out, so I had these ideas bouncing around the back of my head, and they ended up being recycled in this short story.
0: Tell us about the contest, how you heard of it, and what it felt like to find out that you had won.
1: Well, originally, when I first heard of the contest, when my brother entered the contest a few years ago, and he won some honorable mentions, and then a year or two back, I also submitted a story, and I wasn't sure it would be accepted, but it was. This year, I was completely surprised when I received the email regarding that I won first place. I had to read it a few times just to make sure I was reading it right, but my family was very elated when we found out, and I still can't believe that this is happening. It really means a lot to me because I've been submitting to the contest for a few years now.
0: That's very cool, and I'm sure an incredible experience. Last question, what would you say to someone who, because, you know, art and writing can be an intimate thing. It can be shy and embarrassing, and to be courageous enough to submit for judging, I think, says a lot about your character and the character of the other young people here today. What would you say to someone to maybe encourage them to kind of nudge them to get involved in something like this?
1: Well, in my story, the main character's father tells her, when she is afraid of going back on the river after she's fallen through the ice, he tells her that she may be afraid of the ice, afraid of the icy water, but she'll never learn to swim if she never gets wet. So to all aspiring writers and artists out there, that's what I would say to them. Brave the icy waters and get wet.
0: Julian, fantastic. Thank you so much for taking the time to do this. Really appreciate it.
1: Thank you.
2: Youth Express, this is John Binley back from the Carnegie Library in Oakland, main branch. We just wrapped up the Teen Media Awards, and I'm joined now by teen librarian and tonight's MC, Jessica Smith. Jessica, I want to get your reactions. How do you feel the program went tonight?
3: I feel like it went great. It really was like a whirlwind of good energy and just sheer talent and awesome teenagers all in one space. So I think it couldn't have gone any better. I love that we had some snapshots of teens reading their own work or giving thanks to the crowd. So it's not just me talking forever. But I'm really appreciative to have, you know, been a part of this night. It went really well.
2: Absolutely. So I'm curious, you know, we were talking a little bit before about how difficult these decisions must be. How hard is it for you, and how familiar are you with different pieces as they come in, and do you find yourself struggling to just pick one or two winners?
3: Yeah, so I was on the Ralph Munn editorial committee, so I was specifically focusing with other staff from all over the county on the poetry and the prose. And I know, at least from personal experience, that, you know, we had close to 200 submissions for combined, and it was definitely really challenging. Each of us individually read everything, and then we had a rubric that we would use, and then we came together and, you know, kind of like fought for our favorites, and there was a lot of emotion there because it was literally just all really amazing writing. I didn't really have one that I didn't feel that way about, so it's definitely challenging, but also rewarding when you can come together and make those selections. For the Labzy Awards, I think it kind of depends. We have categories where we just don't have as many submissions. You know, I feel like fashion doesn't always get a lot of love, or maybe like 3D and other categories sort of along those lines. So things like film, music, and photo are where I think it's probably really tough and like cutthroat, and the judges probably are butting heads maybe a little bit to like figure out who they want to award the best. So it's tough. You don't want to break anyone's hearts. They're all like doing their best, and we always encourage them to, you know, keep submitting while they're in high school, and at the very least for networking, because there are like awesome people and judges here. So
2: right on. So as teen librarian, what does it mean to you to see, you know, I'm sure you get a glimpse into the process of kids that walk in for the first time or maybe are new to the neighborhood, and they come to your branch and they say, you know, I'm interested in photography or music. What does it mean to you to now see kids at this stage confident in accepting awards and being recognized?
3: It's everything. It's amazing. Like, that is absolutely what we work so hard as mentors every day to achieve. And it's exactly that, where we'll see a tiny, timid middle schooler come in for the first time and maybe pick up a camera or try out the sewing machine. And then years down the road, they're confident, they're talking with other teens, they're teaching other teens, and they're getting recognized for their hard work. So mentorship and networking are something that we really strive to do, is to get the tools and the know-how to them, and then how can they further that along for either a career or something else that's going to be valuable to them. So I know Lewis, he was in our video that we played at the beginning. He is the cover art winner for the 2017 anthology, and I remember him from when he was a much younger teen, and I think he's now at like CMU and he's an adult, and I feel a lot of feelings about that. But yeah, it's really great. It's a little surreal. Sometimes it feels like you work at Neverland because people like get older and leave and you stay, but it's really great.
2: So as you look forward to next year, how do you see these different mediums changing year to year? And as you look forward to next year, is there something else coming up? I mean, we've got 3D design, 2D design, games, fashion, prose. Is there something on the cusp? Is there anything you've got in mind for next year that might be different as we look ahead?
3: Such a good question. I don't even know if I'm at liberty to say, but I do feel like we're gonna change and tweak and update this award and this offering for what the teens are asking for and interested in. I feel like if anything, maybe our music could stand to expand a little bit, because at least here at our main location, I'm seeing a really big spike in our recording, especially for like hip hop, and you know, I feel like we could almost stand to separate instrumental from vocal, or do something maybe a little bigger beyond But yeah, I don't know. It's tough because sometimes it does feel like you almost pigeonhole somebody's submission into a category. So that's something that we're, you know, we're always accepting feedback. If people who have attended tonight or are artistic, creative in any way, please share because we're open to that.
2: Well, Jessica, you're a real champion of teen expression and creativity, and we certainly appreciate you taking the time, having us here, and talking with us.
3: For sure. Thank you so much. I appreciate it.
2: Youth Express, we'll be back with more from Carnegie Library in Oakland. It's the Teen Media Awards.
4: Hi, I'm Daniel. I'm from Bellevue. I'm 16 years old. This is the Labzy and Ralph Munn Awards. Ralph Munn's like poetry and prose, and Labzy goes from like 2D art to photography, 3D art, videos, all kinds of cool stuff.
5: Hi, my name is Jack. I'm 13 years old. I entered a photo I took at Boy Scout summer camp. It's a picture of the sunset over a lake.
6: Hi, I'm Willa. I'm 17 years old. So I entered under the 3D art concepts, and it was a 3D printed gramophone speaker. So you can put your phone in, and it would amplify the sound through like a funnel system.
7: My name is Amir. I am 17, going into my senior year. I entered in the video game competition, ended up getting first place. It's called Nighty Night. It's an action arcade dungeon RPG game. So it's never ending, but it's got like roguelike features to it. You know, there's upgrades, there's multiple weapons, new enemies. It gets harder as you go.
8: My name is Ime Alaquiva. I am a filmmaker and composer. We have to celebrate our young people as much as we can. When Carnegie Library of Pittsburgh takes opportunities like this to really showcase our talent, it really changes the community for the better.
9: My name is Annabelle. I am 13 years old, and I go to school at Propel Northside. The Teen Media Awards today, I think everyone deserved recognition there because they worked so hard. And I'm glad to see that people are showing off their talent.
10: My name is Sienna, and I am the teen librarian at Carnegie Library of Pittsburgh Allegheny Branch on the north side. So the Teen Media Awards are all about the teens, and they're all about the work that they created. So every part of it is focused on celebrating what they've done and making sure that we can share their creative productions as widely as possible.
11: Natalia, 15, Fox Chapel. I submitted for filmmaking. I made a short film for English class.
3: Next up are the awards for filmmaking. And in first place is Natalia with her film Everything I Don't Know.
11: I was pretty on edge about submitting my video, but I think it's just worth it, you know, just putting it out there, even though it's really hard. Like, I didn't think I was, like, worth getting an award for it, but then after this, I think it really inspired me to do more.
8: I think it's important for young people to be involved in initiatives like this because it really helps to shape, you know, how these kids are going to grow into adulthood. And it also provides a platform of expression. How about we get back to the basics of creating arts? How about we pick up that pencil, we pick up that pen, we pick up that paintbrush? Carnegie Library of Pittsburgh really provides that platform.
10: So the teen spaces are present in every Carnegie Library of Pittsburgh location. They are a place where there's dedicated staff and resources and space.
12: Camden Yandol, Hill District Teen Specialist. I help provide access to programming after school and during the summer for teenagers that are interested in doing anything. We cater to whatever their interests are. So if they're interested in drawing, we'll draw or we'll paint.
10: If they want to dive really deep into a project, learn Photoshop, learn photography, learn music production, basically anything they're interested in, we'll try to find a way to help them pursue it.
12: Also just making sure that they have a safe space to hang out with their friends, to goof off. Mostly just provide a safe environment for them.
10: You could just come and listen to your headphones and sit in a comfy chair and stay there all day, and that would be fine. And if during that time you saw something that caught your interest, a program that's going on, a project another teen is working on, if you see a friend come in, you can just sort of pick and choose when and where you want to get involved.
4: At the library, you can just come here, be whoever you want to be, and nobody cares. The library I use the most often is Woods Run, near Brighton Heights, just off of Brighton Road. I've been going there for like 6 years now. This will be my 7th year. It's really great. I know all the staff. All the staff know me. And thanks to working there and volunteering there, I know the people who come as well. It's been a really cool experience and definitely what's made me as a person.
13: 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I'm in 10th grade at Montour High School, and you're listening to Youth Express. 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
14: My name is David Panda. I'm in 12th grade, Brashear High School. Why are capable young men and young women losing their opportunity? Dropping out is a personal decision, but many students feel like it's the best option. High school students who are not interested in going to college may not see the value of a high school education. The first cause is lack of knowledge about the consequences of high school dropout. Because they want to earn money, they need money for a fancy car, pay for insurance, buy clothes or electronic, pay for housing or support. Most high school students and college students do not have time and energy to go to school. The effect of immigration high school students dropping out of high school is they lose their chances for adventure. They end up with the low jobs and without enough English in their life. The first solution to the problems is that school and the government need to develop programs to make them stay in school. This is a good idea because some of the students don't have enough time to go to school because they have a part-time jobs and they need help. Then encourage one another. Parents need to communicate with their children because they are the next generation, and most of the parents want their kids to become something that they never were. And it isn't easy for parents to force their kids on their own. So they need more help from the school to make them feel comfortable and accepted. In conclusion, we will never count young people who drop out of high school. Our diverse group. Some will continue their education and get back on track, but many others drop out. Low-income families will find it extremely hard to make successful transition to adulthood.
15: Now, it's a pleasure to have Persea Williams with us. We're going to play a piece that she did as part of our social justice documentary intensive last year. And we'll talk about it in more depth after listening to it. But I just wanted to introduce you first so folks will get a little bit of an idea of your perspective. So if you could sort of mention your age, the community you live in, stuff you like to do, you know the drill.
16: So my name is Persea, as he said. I'm 16 years old and I live in McKees Rocks. I really like going shopping, because I feel like shopping is just therapeutic, and then I can just find whatever I want. I also like coloring, so like it's either if I use a coloring book, like a physical, or I just use one on my iPad. So I really like coloring. And I love listening to music, too.
15: Interesting that you picked those. You know, there's a term, retail therapy, and I think it's true. It's can be fun. Do you prefer to shop in person or online?
16: I prefer both because sometimes online shopping is better than going in person, because person can just be hectic. Like the lines could just be out of the door, and then you couldn't pay me to sit and stand in that line. So I prefer online shopping better.
15: I do too, although I sometimes go down the rabbit hole of getting, you know, comparing and contrasting, and before you know it, I will have lost track of time. And coloring is fun, isn't it?
16: Yeah.
15: Are there specific types of things you like to color?
16: So, like, on my app, on my iPad, it has, like, different categories. And, like, they have, like, flowers, pictures of, like, zodiac signs. And they even have, like, a Disney and Marvel. So I'm mainly in between a Disney and Marvel one.
15: Nice. Well, we are going to listen to this piece that Persea produced, and I was trying to remember the exact date. It's from 2023, and we finalized it around August. So this one, it's not very old at all. It's just 5 months or so. It's called Death by Social Media. Anything else you'd like to say ahead of its play, or shall we just let it stand on its own?
16: We should just let it stand on its own.
15: Okay, so here it is. It's called Death by Social Media, Persea Williams. And then when we come back, We'll talk more about it.
16: It's not always easy to think about gun violence, but I want you to imagine it. What do you see? Here's what I picture. Two teenagers are standing at each end of a bridge. One person is shooting, one is being shot. Now that we are no longer united, the bridge is collapsing. Children who lose their friends have to deal with the trauma, and children who lose their lives won't have the chance to live out their dreams. Specifically, teen gun violence is a major concern in the city of Pittsburgh, and it mostly affects black and brown residents. This has to be addressed. Family who lose their children to this disease wonders why this keeps happening and is it ever going to stop, or is it going to continue ripping families apart? Beginning of the COVID era, Pittsburgh has seen a dramatic increase with shootings and homicides. For example, 2021 brought a 40% increase, with it being one-third of teens, and this trend is continuing. In June of 2021, the city of Pittsburgh saw about 27 shootings. Why do teenagers kill each other? It has a lot to do with the economic disruption and the systematic racism, which came to light during the pandemic.
17: Just the sheer availability of guns, the number of guns we have, the ease with which you can access them as a young person, which is by definition illegal.
16: Josh Fleetman, campaign director for Ceasefire PA, shares his thoughts on why gun violence in the greater Pittsburgh area is happening. The availability of these firearms is causing them to become a quick, accessible tool to violence, which is why teens are using them to hurt each other. Social media is also another major factor for violence. Some older people don't understand how social media plays a significant role in why teenage violence happens. For example, some adults don't know about beefing. Someone would post a picture with a caption that disrespects dead relatives of people who they don't like. Teens also call it dissing the ops and often ends violently. It starts with the constant exchanging beefs on social media. Teens end up taking it to local places in the city of Pittsburgh, such as Kennywood, downtown, and even schools. Those who are involved are left traumatized. Around the city, public places are forced to respond with strict rules due to all the violence, but what teens really need are places where they feel are safe and welcoming.
18: The community needs more support. The community needs the help and outreach program and continue to try to support and to create programs for these youth.
16: That was Robin Greer, who is a hair artist, entrepreneur, author, and motivational speaker who also lost her oldest son, Trevor James Greer, in July of 2007.
18: They have nothing to do. They're watching TV. They're seeing in other cities how things look like it's okay to have guns, to carry guns.
16: In reality, the majority of what they're watching is fictional, and they think it's possible for them to live the same way. But in result, it leads to jail or even worse, death. It's important to address these issues and work towards creating a safer community for everyone.
18: To support these young men and women who are going through violent times within our neighborhood. So they just need more support when it comes to the community needs more support. The community needs the help and outreach program and continue to try to support and to create programs for these youth.
16: Local organizations and educational institutions can play a crucial role in addressing and preventing such issues in the city of Pittsburgh. However, in the end, it all comes down to the new generation. Youth must speak out against these issues and become a part of the solution so our family and friends can thrive in the future. From the SOB Radio Youth Media Center, this is Persea Williams.
15: Persea, I just realized I asked you to do something that would be hard even for me to do, and that is sit and listen to yourself. I'm used to it. More so than you are, I suspect. How do you think? I think you sounded awesome.
16: It's been a while since I heard it, since it first been played, and I think it was amazing.
15: Yeah, you did a great job. I hope you'll do more stories like this one if you get a chance. We'd love to work with you more. So I was, and I forget the term you used, but disrespecting people who've passed and, mm-hmm. and families. What was the term again when you make fun of somebody who's passed away?
16: I think I said it was called dissing the ops.
15: Like, yes.
16: Yeah. So that's a common word now in my generation, because that's what, you know, teens like to do to get back at people who they don't like. So,
15: what a horrible thing to do to somebody. It can't possibly, I mean, cutting up and teasing is one thing, although that's not always cool, but to make fun of a lost family member, I just can't imagine. Why do you think people would do that?
16: I mean, I feel like people would do that so they can hit them where it hurts, and then that, like, makes them more engaged and like to hurt each other. So I feel like dissing people's relatives shouldn't be a thing, but it's kind of sad that it is a thing. Like, and how can we stop it? But now people can't stop it because it's going to keep going and going, going and going, going, because they want to hit them where it hurts the most. So,
15: and it kind of is almost like an arms race. Things just elevate and get more and more forceful, I guess. Have you thought about strategies it must cause a lot of stress, and I'm sure you'd like to eliminate it, but it would be hard, I think.
16: Yeah, it's going to be hard, because first it has to stop between the two people who's doing it, because honestly, there's no reason for it to keep going back and forth on social media and about something that's stupid. So, like I said, it has going to have to, like, stop with the person. I think, you know, they should, like, start taking time on themselves, like, mental health, and, like, evaluate their situation and say, okay, so what's the problem and how can I stop this? Because now this is not only just affecting me, it's affecting other people who I am friends and family with.
15: Do you think that what happens on social media ends up impacting what happens in real time when you're with people face to face?
16: Well, from like what I'm seeing, no, because there's like people are two different people on real life and online, so it's kind of hard to compare, but people who are in real life who, you know, go back and forth, I guess, well, it depends on a person, because some people might actually take result in what they do in real life from online. But like I said, people are two different people on real life and social media. So I feel like some people just don't care anymore. But yeah.
15: Yeah, and that's a tough question. I'm not sure how I would answer that. One thing I would think about, and I know you a little bit from having worked with you, Persea really from day one had the spark about her, making it clear I couldn't wait to see what she would do. And I think one important aspect of life is to be consistent and true to yourself, to behave the same way regardless of what situation you're in. I mean, you might be formal or informal, but your character should be constant. But in the online world you just described, is you could end up developing a very different personality online than, you know, people will say stuff hiding behind a keyboard that they would never say directly to somebody's face ever. And that must create a lot of, I would think, mental health issues for both the person expressing themselves as well as who it's targeted. Have you seen stuff like that?
16: Yeah, like, I had to learn, because also, like, schools and, like, jobs are watching. So I had to learn, like, I can't say certain stuff on social media, and then you can't, like, post certain pictures. So I guess that's, like, it's similar to, like, with gun violence, like, and like the beefing, like, it's just like two different situations. Like, somebody can be online saying, oh, I want to fight you X, Y, and Z at this spot, but when they see each other in person, it's like nothing's happening. So I just feel like going back on social media is just pointless because now everyone can see what you're doing, and then that can get authorities involved, and then you probably don't want that to happen. So I just say, like, probably just stop.
18: Yeah, and even if what you post on social media is authentic and accurate and maybe even fault-free, since it's there forever, you change as a person and might not want a potential employer or anybody else to see your whole life on display like that. I'm glad you brought up gun violence again, because you started quite effectively in your piece by asking us to imagine gun violence. What I can't imagine is how that would impact you. You're 16. At the age of 16, the closest I came to thinking about guns was our school had a rifle team. I wasn't on it, but they had a team, you know, for competitive shooting. In your life, I would imagine you need, I mean, you hear a gunshot and you wonder what's going on. Can you talk about that a little bit?
16: Yeah.
18: I don't mean personally. I'm saying in your life. I mean, as a 16-year-old in general, gun violence is very real.
16: Yeah, like, it's kind of sad that now, not only me, but other, like, teens my age have to worry about, like, okay, so if I go to school, is there going to be a gun brought, or, like, what's going to happen? Like, am I safe around in the school area? Because, like, I feel like a lot of schools now should be more considerate of, like, doing school shooting drills. But it's kind of sad because if someone, like, who goes to the school decides to bring a gun, it's kind of sad because they know all of the procedures and drills, so it's kind of scary to think about that. But, like, it's kind of sad because now we don't know what's going to be in our future, because we're seeing things on social media that deals with, like, guns and, like, so like, how are we going to be able to move forward with that? So I feel like now at this age, we shouldn't be have to worry about that.
18: If you had unlimited resources, including cooperation, do you have any idea of what you'd do to solve the problem?
16: First, I will see, like, what's the main reason for why we're using guns? I can understand, like, protection, but, like, with, like, laws saying you're able to have a gun at this certain age, but, like, I will go see why, like, underage people are having weapons that I'm pretty sure they don't need to be using. And then I will just try to see and talk to, like, the people who's higher up and see what can we do about gun violence, and specifically in the city of Pittsburgh.
18: Those are good thoughts, really good thoughts. I can't believe how quickly our time has gone by. I know you're getting asked this a lot, but have you thought about what you want to do once you graduate?
16: Yeah, so when I graduate high school, I want to be a marine biologist.
18: How come?
16: Because I just found the love with water, and then I was looking for, like, jobs I can do with water, so a marine biologist just popped up.
18: I hope you get there. I'm sure you will.
16: Yeah.
18: You seem to me like a person that will accomplish whatever she puts her mind to. Your piece is terrific. I want to remind other people listening, if you missed the piece that Perseo Williams produced, you'll find it at neighborhoodvoices.org, and it bears repeated listening. It holds up really well. Anything else you wanted to say before our time ends for this morning?
16: I would just say, like, if any parents or kids are listening, like, don't portray yourself on social media as a bad person, because, like I said, people are watching, like, schools, teachers, and everybody else is just watching. So you should want to be able to uphold the same personality you have in person and online.
18: Wise advice.
15: Thank you, Persea, and especially for being here live Saturday morning. I would imagine there are other places you could be right now, so I appreciate your being here.
16: Thank you for having me.
15: That's Persea Williams, who is 16 and currently a student at Swickley Academy.
19: About a month and a half ago, I spent a week in Placencia, Belize with seven other upcoming seniors from my school as a part of a Leadership Academy program. We were accompanied by four teachers as we traveled about 8 hours altogether to our destination. We had spent months leading up to the trip, meeting with each other to plan and prepare for the service work we would be doing at the town's local school. St. John's Memorial Anglican School includes a preschool and classes for standards 1 through 6. While there, I spent my mornings co-teaching standard 2, which consists of students around ages 8 to 9, with a few exceptions. I spent 5 days teaching the students how to be leaders through lessons that included activities involving self-expression and reflections. Each day, we focused on a new core value. Monday, we taught the students about teamwork, Tuesday, commitment, Wednesday, honesty, and Thursday, courage. It was heartwarming to see my students grow as they learned new guiding principles. But what amazed me the most was the children's attitude. They were so welcoming to my fellow teachers and me immediately after meeting us. Their positive energy was radiant. We were teaching in almost 100-degree heat with no air conditioning in the building. These kids never stopped smiling, even as they sweated through their uniforms. From this experience, I realized how much I've taken for granted in my everyday life. In the future, when facing a challenge, I will think back to my inspiring students' persistence. The Belizean children I had the pleasure of meeting truly inspired me with the perseverance exhibited as they pushed to learn new material even through difficult school conditions and some unfortunate at-home situations. While these kids may not have the luxuries of 21st century American education, the knowledge they seek will continuously enrich their lives and hopefully grant them better opportunities. With a commentary for Youth Express, this is Eden Auslander, a senior at Upper St. Clair High School.
20: This is Olivia Yost reporting from the Youth Media Center at LB Radio. I'm 12 years old in the 7th grade at ECS. In my opinion, horror games are the best types of video games out there. Personally, I've always played horror games over any other types of games. For example, I like games like The Baby in Yellow, Mr. Hop's Playhouse 1 through 3, The Evil Nun, all the Granny games, Doors 3008, and Eyes. Those are all games that I've played and love. I say that because horror games has the thrill and suspense that makes it enjoyable for most people. Also, a lot of people love to play horror games. Take Queso, for example. He loves to stream. I think he streams like every day of the week except Sunday, and he's always playing horror games. Like, one of the newest horror games that he's played is, I can't really remember, but I remember a bunch of times where he's played games like Fears of Fathom. There's just a bunch of people really love horror. Personally, I've always grown up with it. The reason why I really like horror is it's the suspense and it's the thrill of like, oh, I don't know if something's gonna be in the shadows or when I turn around or when I open this door. It's just, it makes it really enjoyable for insane people like me to play horror games. Like, I love horror movies. It's probably where I get it from. So maybe when I'm older, I can probably make a horror game by myself. Horror games in general are just really enjoyable for me, and it's enjoyable for others. I know some other people don't really like horror. It's understandable. So, and that's why I think horror games are the best. For Youth Express, this is Olivia signing off.
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25: This is Danielle Lowry. I'm 14 years old and I live in North Hills.
26: This is Carolyn Kenyon. I'm 11 years old and I live in Bellevue.
25: We talked with Erin Copeland.
26: She told us what a restoration ecologist is.
27: An ecologist is someone who studies the interactions of all different sorts of organisms that are in the natural world. A restoration ecologist not just studies those, but tries to bring back those relationships and specific ecosystems to some kind of state that was before.
25: One of Aaron's examples of restoration ecology involves trees.
28: Trees fall over, new trees grow, they just keep going through that cycle. It's called succession. In places where the forests aren't doing so well, we should help them out. And that's sort of what restoration ecology is.
26: Erin has a lot of responsibilities.
28: Planting trees and flowers, removing invasive plants, which are plants that are from someplace else and they're really aggressive and we don't want them to be here because they lower the biodiversity. I also make maps. I have started to help people collect

0: computers, measuring tapes, flow meters, meter sticks, ooh, and a GPS unit, fun. A weed wrench is basically a big lever. So if you've had physics yet, you know what a lever is. You put it around something that you want to remove, squeeze it shut, and you lever it out of the ground. So you're able to lever, like, trees that are too big out of the ground, which is cool. And so what girdling does is it takes out all of the live material with a blade. So it's basically this blade that you take around the outside of a tree, and you take off the live parts of the tree so that the water and the nutrients from the roots aren't able to make it up to the leaves, and vice versa. And we do that to get rid of, again, invasive and non-native trees. We create deer exclosures. They are protective structures around our saplings because we have a lot of deer in the park.
1: How does Aaron get unstumped?
0: Definitely my teammates, Jake and Gudrun and Phil. Talking with them helps me to get unstumped. Also, I am a big fan of making lists. That sometimes helps me get unstuck or decide what's the best option. And also, I'm not a quick to make a decision person. I ponder, so sometimes it just takes me time.
2: Even Aaron had people disapprove of her choices.
0: You know, there were some folks that I knew when I was younger, like in elementary school, who maybe thought that girls shouldn't play sports and girls shouldn't be in science. However, I think I'm kind of stubborn, and whenever they used to say that, it just made me want to do it more.
1: Mom and Dad saved the day.
0: The influence of my parents, who are very accepting and they're very encouraging for me to do whatever it is I wanted to do in my life, and so I think that probably overrode any kind of negative impacts.
2: Wonder how Aaron got started with science?
0: I think I probably got started with this particular kind of science because I really like being out of doors. And when I was a kid, my family and I used to go biking at Ohio Pyle, and I loved it, and so I wanted to be able to do science, but do it outside.
1: Everyone dislikes something about their job. Aaron's no different.
0: Well, I think that my least favorite thing and my most favorite thing probably are on one end of the same task. So when I talk to people, I try to teach them and understanding what we do and why we do it. And when it's successful, it's fabulous. But when it doesn't work so well, then it's really not very much fun.
2: Erin got her master's in science from the University of Vermont.
0: My advisor, Dr. Keaton, took us to the Adirondack Forests of New York, which are beautiful and enormous. And I got to see old growth riparian forest. Old growth forest is something that's never been cut before. It's been around forever. Nobody's messed with it at all. It was really nice to see what is possible if there's no sort of heavy-handedness applied to the forests.
1: There's never just one side to a story.
0: There are places where people make their living off of, you know, fishing and logging and that sort of thing. And you know, there is definitely a place for that because folks have to feed their families. So I think that you can't say, don't touch the forest or, you know, use all the forest up. I don't think you can say that. I think you have to be very sensitive in how you manipulate any kind of natural system.
2: Girl Talk is made possible by a grant from the National Science Foundation and Dragonfly TV,
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5: I'm Sharina. I'm 15 years old. I go to Perry High School, and if you're just now joining us, you're listening to Streaming the Future.
6: I'm Ben Wozni. I'm a sophomore from Carrick. Before we start talking about our futures, I'd like to state that we just met today, so we're learning a whole lot about each other just by sitting here talking.
5: Yeah, nice to meet you, Ben.
6: Nice to meet you, too. Well, where do you want to start?
5: High school, since we're already in it.
6: Okay. Well, high school right now is absolutely tumultuous, and I mean, you were already telling me before we started, there's a big difference between curriculums, even between states now.
5: Mm-hmm. I recently moved here to Pittsburgh from Plano, Texas, and it's really different. Plano is very quiet, and it's a very controlled curriculum. Like, they give you the work, and you do it, and you don't get any free time until you go home. But here, my school is like a home away from home. I do my work, and then I also socialize. Even right now, like, a lot of kids just choose not

0: to do the work at all. Like, sometimes my teacher will pull up the grade book and it's like E's and E's and D's and C's and like one A. And that's because nobody does the work, nobody comes to class. So maybe like a little more structure or like discipline would help, because a lot of kids are just straight up failing.
1: I think the government might have to step in a little more sternly if they want anything to get done. If they want grade averages to go up, if they want the attendance to rise.
0: Yeah, like sometimes I'm just so exhausted I can't even go to school for the first three periods. I just stay in bed until like seventh period and then I go. If I wasn't legally obligated, I probably would not go to school.
1: Things required.
0: Emotional instability, like mental health and emotional health aren't really as important these days. Like, why are kids so tired and why are kids so angry? Why is there so much dysfunction in school?
1: I think it's because they don't have anywhere to put their energy, and it's just sitting there and it just builds up. They just start to feel these ways about everything. They don't know how to handle with all this energy. They're just sitting there. They're being idle because they don't have to do anything. I wanted to talk about, you know, what we were thinking about getting into for our careers and such. I'm looking into journalism. I'm really interested in it. I love everything about it. Just the descriptiveness of everybody that I've ever read. It's just absolutely amazing. I want to get into it because I feel creative. It really interests me. Everything, every aspect of that career. The schooling, everything. I would like to experience it. I want to get into it and, I don't know, maybe even be on the broadcast team for the Pirates. That's my aspiring dream.
0: I want to be an artist just because of the freedom to express myself in so many ways. I could go into photography and take pictures and videos to, like, express my aesthetics. I could go into the fine arts and paint or sketch or even sculpt and do pottery. My biggest problem is, like, I worry that I'm, like, wasting people's times when I'm trying to express myself or, like, even just now talking. What I think and what I say, it doesn't always mesh together the right way, so what I'm thinking may come out a completely different way when I'm trying to talk to people. I'd like to go into art because there's no right or wrong way. Like, I could just do anything, and people could take it as they see it, even if I told them exactly what I meant. I could take this pop bottle and then color it red, and nobody would know what it meant unless I told them. I like that.
1: I see what you're saying, and I mean, art is eternal. We're still processing information in art that we were given thousands of years ago.
0: Mm-hmm.
1: It can really last forever, and interpretations are endless because meanings of things change with time, and that's why I think that's a really good career to get into, because it will always be there.
0: I just have such a deep appreciation for art because aesthetics are really important to me. Like, I take pictures everywhere I go of everything, the sky, certain buildings. I never take pictures of people because of, like, consent and all that, but just everything is so beautiful to me, just the way that it is. And the sky, I love the sky so much. It's never the same twice.
1: I see what you mean. The sky really is beautiful. It changes frequently, the clouds and everything.
0: Mm-hmm. 100 years from now, art may even be, like, you could literally picture anything you want and directly transfer those images into somebody's mind. Like, 100 years from now, who knows?
1: That's deep. Yeah, the way art's perceived and the way it's transmitted could be way different. Who knows what technology's going to do in the next 50 years? I mean, your thoughts could be seen on a screen. They might find a way to take your electric impulses in your brain and project them. They might find a way to physically show pain, to be able to describe pain, to be able to actually describe what the feeling is, why you're feeling it, and where it comes from. That might be an art form.
0: And, like, the way people see things, like, you could look at a landscape and people will focus on completely different aspects if you show them the exact same thing. The ocean, some people notice the horizon, or they look directly at the sky, or they look at the ocean, what's in the ocean, the sand. People's perspectives are just, you can never really get it right, even if somebody just tells you.
1: It's all about perception.
0: Mm-hmm.
1: People look at what they choose to look at, and it's because of their prior experiences. they don't know, they only know what they've been through, and they could have some attachment to anything. The color blue could mean something to you that I am not aware of. The color of your sweater could mean something to you. You might have picked it today because it makes you feel comfortable.
0: This is my favorite sweater. I got it at the thrift store the first day I moved here. I was like, it's really cold. I need more jackets.
1: Yeah, here from Texas, I imagine it would be a lot cooler.
0: Mm-hmm.
1: Yeah, like, just colors of perception and everything. I mean, you've been through so much that I've never even experienced. I've never been to Texas.
0: It's nice.
1: It's a lot warmer.
0: And the way that everything is built, it's like there's more, it's spread out and it's not quite as tall. Like my school in Texas, it sprawled out for like acres of land, but it was only two stories tall. Here, Perry is very narrow and it's three whole stories tall. That's cool.
1: A lot more hilly here.
0: Mm-hmm.
1: A lot more hills.
0: My calves were burning on my way here trying to walk.
1: Yeah, that's not a fun walk from anywhere.
0: Mm-hmm. What do you think dating will be like in the future?
1: Dating in the I think that that's going to be highly electronic, honestly.
0: Really?
1: Yeah.
0: I would think that in the future, like, a lot of discourse is going around now about same-sex relationships and polyamory, and I would like to think that in the future, people's business would stay their business. Like, why are people so worried about what goes on behind other people's closed doors?
1: The idea of acceptance is spreading very, very fast. I mean, it's another thing about politics and about religion and about how Christianity is kind of ridiculous on the whole idea of homosexuality.
0: Mm-hmm.
1: It's, at the end of the day, I mean, it's who you like. It's got nothing to do with anybody else, and I see what you mean. It should be about who you, it shouldn't be about anybody else. It's about your feelings towards another person. Like we were talking about earlier, about how people are identifying differently now.
0: Mm-hmm. Some people just don't go by any pronouns. They just go by they.
1: Exactly. People just choose to be whatever they want to be. And I mean, it's really saying something about how our culture is advancing.
0: Mm-hmm.
1: Because slowly but surely, people are starting to become accepting. But like you were saying, there are people out there that will judge.
0: But then again, it's all about perception. Like, you can see what you choose to see. Like, those people thousands of miles away, you've never even met them. So you can just, if it doesn't appeal to you, the idea that people can exist outside of the binary, then just ignore it.
1: Absolutely.
0: If it makes you uncomfortable, you can pretend that it doesn't exist and just live as comfortably as you would like to.
1: Your word does not matter in a stranger's relationship.
0: Exactly.
1: It's got absolutely nothing to do with them, through and through. I mean, if I was to go up to, I don't know, anybody, if I was just to go up to anybody and say, I don't like you because of this, if they understand your premise, like, you know, it's not your problem, and they see it that way, there's no need to pay attention to me or what I have to say because mm-hmm. it's their life.
0: Like, I barely remember all of the people that I've met or seen. Like, just this morning, I was crossing the street with this dude who was walking his dog. I don't remember the color of his hat. I really remember his dog, though, but I don't remember him. I think I said something to him. Oh, I asked him, which side of the museum do you come in on? Because this is my first time in here. And already I'm forgetting his face, what color his eyes are. Was he wearing glasses? I don't know. So if somebody walks up to you and just comes at you with so much negativity, after a while, it just becomes so irrelevant.
1: That's one of the horrible things about discrimination, too, because it works both ways. That person who discriminates against you won't even remember you a week from now.
0: So why is it such a problem how you live?
1: Exactly. They're just bugging you because they get a rise out of it, because it's very likely they have an insecurity that they feel the need to project onto you.
0: And it's all about how comfortable they are. Like, people's comfort zones will be the death of us all. If you're comfortable, like, all you know is men, women, and monogamous relationships, these new things can, like, just bombard you, and you feel afraid. And people learn to hate what they fear.
1: Yeah, that's something we found out through history, is people hate what's different. And when you're the majority for so long, and you just in culture bombards you with these new ideas, you don't know how to handle that, so you take it and you find hatred.
0: Some examples.
1: Elton John in the 70s. Okay, he was a very big musician before he'd come out as homosexual. Everybody loved him. But once people found out that he was gay, there was a gigantic part of his reputation that just got torn away simply because he was attracted to people of the same sex. And I mean, he'd built such a great career spanning over several years, and it just been taken, such a big part had been taken because at the time people were not as accepting. He lost a big part of his following.
0: Just because of people who he'd probably never ever meet, and they're just like, I will not listen to this man's music because he could fall in love with a man, and I don't understand that, and I don't want to understand that.
1: Absolutely. It makes no sense. This is such good music. I like it so much, but he's gay, so I won't listen to it. There's no logic.
0: So crazy.
1: It's ridiculous.
0: All right, we're going to take a quick break right now. We'll see you guys later.

0: 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Catch the future.
1: Welcome back to Streaming Justice. My name's Ben Wozni. I'm a sophomore from Carrick.
2: My name's Sharina Jones. I'm a sophomore for Perry.
1: So you wanted to talk a little bit about music and how it affects you.
2: A little bit. I love music so much. Like, I listen to music all the time. I never go anywhere without my headphones.
1: It's a great way to portray emotion.
2: Mm-hmm.
1: It's a big form of art.
2: And, like, so often, like, just lyrics, they'll put thoughts and feelings that I have right into the perfect words. It's just the best feeling where, like, I can't really grasp a thought I'm having. I'm just like, how would I write this down? And then I hear it while I'm listening to music. I'm like, yes.
1: You hear something and you can relate to that person. You can relate to that song because they can relate to your feeling. I know what you're saying. I can feel that. That's a lot of the stuff I listen to. That's why you try to match your mood with the songs you're listening to. If you're upset, if something happened, you're going to listen to probably slower tempo music.
2: Mm-hmm.
1: Because you're trying to relate, you're trying to find
2: like
1: something.
2: Sometimes if you just need to cry, you listen to that song that brings you to tears, and you cry and you feel better, and then you're like, enough of this, I'm ready to get down.
1: Yeah.
2: And I listen to a little bit of everything.
1: Yeah, me too.
2: Except country. I can't get with it. I never been able to get with country.
1: I'm in and out of it, honestly. It's a little weird. But yeah, because you can relate to everything else. You haven't been living on a farm since you were a young one.
2: Well, my dad, his house was like surrounded on three sides with dense woods, and then our front yard was like, what, 3 acres? And the nearest neighbor was like half a mile away.
1: Wow.
2: That was back in McDonough, Georgia. I was living there until I was in about fourth grade, and then I moved to the city.
1: You've been all over the place.
2: Yeah.
1: That's kind of amazing. You've been a lot of settings, a lot of different places. So Texas is when you moved into the city?
2: Mm-hmm.
1: Okay.
2: Well, for me, Texas was more like the suburbs, because Plano, like, if you don't make, like, at least $70,000 a year, you ain't gonna be able to live there. Like, Plano is, like, you were never, like, 2 miles away from a Starbucks or a Panera.
1: Like, oh.
2: Or Chipotle. Like, take what you will from that, but, like, it's kind of like where all the soccer moms live.
1: Yeah, suburbia, I can see it in my head.
2: Yeah.
1: That's interesting.
2: Well, back to music. I listen to a lot of, like, neo-soul and groove, like Erykah Badu and Janelle Monáe. And then I listen to, I don't even know what you would call it, like, just instrumental electro vibes, like Mind Design and...
1: I like Mind Design.
2: Really?
1: Yeah.
2: I didn't think nobody else listened to that. I just found it on YouTube, like, in the crack of dawn. I was just on my phone.
1: I think that's how everybody finds them. They're just kind of... They're listening for something at, like, 2 in the morning, and then all of a sudden...
2: Psh, yeah.
1: There they are. It's good stuff, though.
2: And then I found this other electro, like, 70s vibe band called La Colère.
1: Never heard of them.
2: Yeah, like, all their lyrics are in French. I think they are themselves, like, French, but I don't know. But I really like the vibes I get from their music. It's, like, all satin and holographics.
1: There's this band I listen to called Home. They kind of give off that same vibe.
2: I never heard of them.
1: It's another techno, and it's all 70, 80s-ish, just vibes, you know?
2: Yeah, and speaking of vibes, like, aesthetics, like, the way you portray your thoughts and feelings onto your body, your hair, your accessories, your clothes, and then whatever music you might play around people.
1: How do you think that's going to change when we get older? You think it's going to get even more abstract, or...?
2: Yeah, aesthetics are just, like... Every person is so different. Like, even in my own house, nobody's room looks the same. My room, I have books everywhere. I don't know how to keep my clothes in the wardrobe, so I have clothes on the bed, clothes on the chair. I think I have, like, 8 candles on my dresser. I have 7 packs of incense. It's just really homey. Like, I always like my stuff to smell good. And then I collect crystals and I have a deck of tarot cards.
1: Different.
2: And then my mom's room, makeup everywhere. She's so organized. Her clothes, like, color coordinated. She has the room with the most windows, so it's always well lit. I love being in her room. It's so peaceful and just airy, especially early in the morning. I get good pictures of the sky. My brother's room, his computers, and his bed. It's very minimalistic, and it's just centered around his computer and TV. So that's our aesthetics, just mashed into one house.
1: And that's just 3 different rooms.
2: Mm-hmm.
1: Of people that are closely related.
2: So a whole entire world of people. I think it'll get even more abstract, and people find parts of themselves they didn't even know they had, and they'll be like, how do I put this out there?
1: People will probably polarize even more, you know?
2: Mm-hmm. Yeah, you mean like polarized cameras?
1: I mean different.
2: Oh.
1: Differentiate each other, because these people will just, they'll have radical ideas and they'll go out with them.
2: Yeah.
1: And they'll attract a lot of people, and then somebody else will do something else.
2: Mm-hmm.
1: And it'll just, the crowd will split even more than it is now. Like, the world itself is almost set to split, you know?
2: Exactly. You can be different and not be by yourself. Like, you don't have to find somebody who's exactly like you to mesh with them. You can have one thing in common, like you drink the same kind of water, Fiji water, you collect those bottles, you shop at the same place, you only buy this kind of jacket, you went to that one concert, like...
1: That's the thing, and you see a lot of people, because a lot of people don't have much in common, and they're the best of friends,
2: mm-hmm.
1: and a lot of people who do have a lot of things in common don't really get along, because they've already seen everything.
2: Exactly.
1: The whole point of having friends and, you know... social relationships, you expose each other to new things.
2: I'd like to get something different out of all my meetings with my friends.
1: Most definitely.
2: Like, what y'all eat yesterday? Ramen and cheese. How was that? It was terrible, but I was real hungry and I was up so late. I ate avocado toast. Oh, you're so Instagram aesthetic. And I'm just like...
1: Yeah. I mean, it's all about just being able to relate, but not being able to copy.
2: Yeah.
1: You can't be exact. I love different. I love different things in people.
2: Mm-hmm.
1: And it's not even always that you want the same thing out of 2 different people. You might, I don't know, I might like to listen to a certain type of music with you, but then when I go home, it's something completely different. It's
2: exactly, just like the experiences with people. I don't listen to trap music. I listen to trap music socially because, like, you pipe it up and dab with your friends, and then you go home and you get in your feelings.
1: Yeah.
2: Like.
1: I listen to a bit of underground rap with my friends, and then I go home and I'm switching it back to the 70s and the 80s.
2: Mm-hmm.
1: And it's just so odd. Because you don't even think about it. You just do it.
2: Mm-hmm. Like, what y'all want to put on the aux? And be like, XXXTentacion. And then you go home, it's like, ugh. I'm going to put on some Badu.
1: Switching up everything.
2: Yeah.
1: And it's not a sense of being socially false either. It's just, it's all about the scene. It's all about what you're surrounded with.
2: Like, people are so multifaceted. And that doesn't mean they're fake. They're just, it's like a diamond, like any gemstone. It's just got different sides of it. And it reflects light different ways when you hold it up to different sorts of light.
1: Exactly.
2: So if you hang around people with this kind of vibe, you're going to reflect some different side than you do when you hang out at home with, like, 2 different people.
1: Yeah. Even when you're by yourself. I genuinely don't believe that I have a side of me that is everywhere. I'm
2: in this notebook, I was just like, I'm always so anxious, and I talk so much at school, and then I wrote it down, like, who am I when no one's around? I'm just like, I'm calm and peaceful and self-assured and focused, but then I get around people, I'm just like, how do I talk to these people? What if I'm weird? Like,
1: you just get a general anxiety around the unfamiliar. That's completely normal.
2: But I really am just trying to focus on trying to take my peace with me everywhere I go.
1: I think that's one of life's journeys. You need to learn how to be yourself and be 100% genuine.
2: Mm-hmm.
1: All right, we'll be back after this short break.

0: 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Catch the future.
1: Okay, welcome back. This is Ben Wozni from Carrick.
2: This is Sharina Jones from Perry, and you're listening to Streaming the Future.
1: And we just wanted to talk about our ideas of being comfortable in our future and about how we want to live our life out. You want me to start?
2: Okay. Yeah.
1: I want to live somewhere semi-secluded with a family, a wife, maybe a few kids. Just in an area where people can't generally come and bother us. Because I deal with human interaction every day, and I don't mind it, but honestly, if I didn't have to deal with it, I don't know if I would, you know?
2: Me, it's like one end of the spectrum or the other. Either I'm living in the city, partying every day, and then going to work, or I'm living on a farm with, like, goats and plants.
1: Yeah.
2: Maybe I might find a way to have a pet goat in the city wherever I end up. Who knows?
1: Who knows? Maybe you can defy the house regulation or whatever.
2: Yeah.
1: I like the idea of not really, I don't know, being in the run of it, because that is the idea of growing up and being an adult, is dealing with things every day and just knocking them out. But the whole picture that society painted for us as success is sitting there and relaxing and enjoying living while doing nothing. Just
2: love watching people in action, just like doing them, like, I don't know, I romanticize everything about life. Like, somebody's going to the store to buy water, like, yas, stay hydrated, live, honey.
1: I feel that everything is always over. It's always over-exaggerated.
2: Yeah.
1: They don't think anything of it, but you're watching them.
2: It's just like,
1: They think nothing of you, and in your head, you're just, yes, you do you. Yeah, I don't know. You always hear about those, like, in Brentwood, there's a cafe where people sit outside and they drink their coffee, and you just walk by them, you think nothing of them because you're there for a reason. You have things to do. Well, I want to be one of those people, just sitting and watching people, you know, walking or driving to their work, because that's eventually going to be me doing those jobs, and I don't know, I guess I already want to retire before I even start working, so yeah.
2: I don't even know what I want to do when I leave high school. I'm going to college because that's what people do, but, like, what do I go to college for? What do I do when I get there? How do I get the money for that? I'm just like, I'll cross that bridge when I get there.
1: You're getting pummeled by questions.
2: Yeah.
1: It is rough.
2: I might go to art school because I do like photography and visual arts.
1: I mean, that is an interesting field to get into, like we talked about earlier. It's going to be around forever because there are always new ways to interpret, and there are going to be new ways to create, too. I mean, you could get into advertising with that. You could just publish your work. Possibilities are endless.
2: Yeah. Hopefully painting sticks around. I love watercolors, the way, like, the water makes the colors blend and all that.
1: They blend smoothly. I like that a lot. I do like watercoloring. It always looks nice.
2: Mm-hmm. No matter what you do.
1: Absolutely.
2: Like, just a stick figure dog. Wow, look at that shading.
1: That really, really, really looks like something. You could have put a lot of work into this, but it took you, what, maybe 2 minutes with a brush and some black paint.
2: Yeah. Another thing, I always use blue when I watercolor, no matter what I'm coloring, even if it's, like, the sun or flowers. Like, I always have some hint of blue because blue pretty much is my favorite color.
1: Yeah.
2: Like, it's just so...
1: You just like it.
2: Mm-hmm.
1: My favorite color is grass green. I don't know why I like it. It always finds its way into just about anything that I do.
2: Mm-hmm.
1: It's not even on purpose. It's just, oh, this would work here.
2: What kind of food do you like?
1: I like hot and spicy stuff, but I also
2: Same.
1: Like, yeah, it's so good. I don't know. It's almost like a challenge.
2: Me, personally, I can't stand sweets. Like, if it's too sweet, I won't eat it. I can't stand fudge. I don't really like chocolate like that. The way it coats my tongue kind of makes me sick. And I do love spicy foods. I put chili peppers in everything, like dried red chili pepper flakes, hot sauce. I buy the spiciest ramen every time I go to the Asian store. I love spicy food so much.
1: I don't know. It's like it just like challenges your palate. It's like you can't eat all this.
2: Oh, yeah, I can.
1: Oh, yes, I can.
2: And then I eat more.
1: Mm-hmm.
2: Bro.
1: It's so good.
2: And I love cheesy fries. Just whatever, whenever.
1: How you feel about the school lunches?
2: The only thing that's like halfway edible is the salads, but the ranch is like fat-free ranch, and then the Italian is like, it's just vinegar and oil and a little pepper. It doesn't taste like anything.
1: It's the new calorie program they put in place for us.
2: Me, Perry, I have classes on all the floors. The gym is like three floors down across the bridge, then I go straight up to the third floor, then back down to the second, then back up to the third, down to the first, go back down by the gym to the band room. So I need more calories because I'm burning those calories going up and down the stairs. Then I got to walk home. So yeah, I need to eat.
1: That's the thing about Carrick High School is steps, steps, steps. Wherever you need to go, you're going up or down at least two floors, and it's absolutely ridiculous.
2: Exactly. I mean, it's to keep us in shape, but still, y'all got to feed us first.
1: I think they meet minimum requirements because that's what they have to meet.
2: Luckily, there's a corner store right in front of Perry. Like, you just go there before you go to school. You could take, like, 3 bags worth of food, and they won't confiscate it or nothing. That's so lit.
1: They always take stuff off of us.
2: I feel you, son.
1: It's ridiculous. They don't let us walk in with anything.
2: Mm-hmm. Like, the only thing is it can't be open. Like, if you buy a drink, like, even if you just open the cap and take a little sip, you got to throw it away or drink or just chug it.
1: Mm-hmm.
2: Your chips can't be open. Like, everything has to be pristine when you walk in. Other than that, you can walk in with, like, the entire inventory at Walmart.
1: Yeah, they don't let us any snacks or anything. It's just...
2: Dang. I feel you. Yeah. Well, this has been so great talking with you and talking to y'all listening.
1: It's been really enlightening.
2: I'm Sharina, and I'm from Perry. I'm a sophomore.
1: This is the sophomore Ben Wozni from Carrick. Thank you for listening to us.
3: Hello, this is Ross Tedder. I am a junior at Winchester Thurston School in Shadyside, and I'm happy to be here on SLB this afternoon.
4: Hi, my name is May. I'm a current senior at Westinghouse Academy in Homewood, and I'm excited to be here today.
3: So in just a few moments, we will have the Reverend John Welch calling in. He was a mayoral candidate in the primary. He was not the winner. However, I do believe that he plans to contest in the general as well. So just in a few moments, we'll be waiting for that. And we'll have a short interview with him as well.
1: Hi, I'm Ben Wozni. I'm a sophomore from Carrick High School, and I'm thrilled that you guys are having me on the show.
2: I'm Sharina Jones. I'm a sophomore at Perry, and I'm glad to be here.
3: So in terms of social justice, like just recently, so last year around the same time, a man was shot in Oklahoma. It was one of the like several shootings of black men that occurred last summer that occurred around the same time as Charlotte. But recently, the cop in that case was acquitted. She was not even charged with murder or anything like that. So, like, what do you guys, like...
5: 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Stay cozy and keep listening.
3: Think about the current system of prosecuting cops in America. Like, obviously it's not effective, but, like, what do you guys think, like, needs to be done to reform it?
1: I think they need to stop giving the cases to other cops to figure out, to be honest. There needs to be some... I mean, it'd be ridiculous to form some kind of random sector specifically for this, but there needs to be a better way to handle this without the bias that is already happening, because, like you said, this cop just got off.
3: Right.
1: It was straight up murder. You can't do that.
3: Right.
1: But he got off because he's a cop and he has this status, and it doesn't matter what the video shows. It doesn't matter what anything shows. He's a cop. He got yelled at for it. He lost his job, I believe.
3: No, it was she, yeah.
1: Sorry.
3: Yeah.
1: Well, she lost her job, and, I mean, past that, what happened?
3: Right.
2: And a big problem is, like, people are always pointing fingers at the victim. Like, he died, but then they're like, oh, what was he doing when he got shot? Why? How did he provoke the officer? Just, like, it doesn't matter. Like, what gave her the right to just pull that gun on him?
4: Yeah, I think like a separate agency to like oversee it that's like community run would be really helpful. And like not, maybe not even just the community that like it happened to, because like I could see people talking about bias within that, but like something that really brings the people's voices to it, because like there are people that are getting shot, and like we know the stats, like we know who is being targeted, and it's people of color.
3: Exactly. So you know, like a popular opinion, which I don't necessarily like agree with, like is like to completely abolish the police system in America as it stands. Like, so like I understand that viewpoint, because like I guess in a way like the police force in America was founded as a way to like continue themes from slavery, and I get that, but like at the same time I don't think it's feasible at this point in time to just like get rid of the police force. Like it's I think it's a necessary, I don't want to call it necessary evil, but like it's a necessary part of society at this point. I think it doesn't make any sense to just completely like wash that away.
1: Absolutely not. There need to be some reforms. There need to be, the laws need to be reviewed. People need, this needs to be approached from a completely non-biased stance. And that's what's so hard about reforming it, is because everybody has a bias somehow. Because we've all had these experiences. We've all seen this news. And we all have our own interpretations of it, because it's another form of art, like we talked about. It's just, it exists how it does because of people's prior experiences.
3: Right, exactly. You know, I think it's, we all have our own different view of the cops because of, like, the different groups that we come from. So, like, you know, speaking as a young black man, like, the way I view a cop isn't going to be the same as, like, for example, like you do, you know.
1: Yeah.
3: And I think for good reason, like, you know, just from a young age, like, my parents, like, sat me down when I was, like what age is that? I was, like, 13 or so, and, like, gave me, like, the quote-unquote the talk, like, about, like, what to do if a cop stops you, et cetera. My mom, like, one, like, day, like, we were in a meeting at church, and, like, we were talking about this kind of stuff. She just broke down crying, because it's just, like, what am I going to do? Like, my son's going to start driving soon. Like, if he gets pulled over, like, what, like, how can I have hope in that situation? Because, like, you know, while, of course, like, not every time a cop pulls a black man over, it results in catastrophe, but, like, the stats show that, like, a lot of times, like, that does happen, and disproportionately, it is a black person who is the victim of that. So I think, like, there's definitely, you know, like, good reason behind certain biases that we have. And I think it's hard when making reforms to, like, completely get rid of those biases. But I agree with your point there that, like, whenever we do make the reforms, like, we need to make it as non-biased as possible. But I don't think it's necessarily possible to do it completely unbiased, because that's just a part of, you know, your experience.
1: Yeah, the human experience.
3: Right.
4: So, like, in the future, so, like, I've also had that talk with my parents, because I'm also a young black person,
3: mm-hmm.
4: About the police. So, in the future, like, how do you think parents should, like, approach their children? Because, like, obviously it still needs to happen, because things aren't going to change overnight. But what way do you think it could be more helpful?
2: My mom, she just recently started teaching me how to drive, but she said, like, don't get in the car if I'm not with you, because I don't want you to get stopped without your license. And it's like, she doesn't let me go anywhere by myself. Like, just this morning, she was really apprehensive about me coming here by myself because she didn't want anything to happen to me. Like,
3: right.
2: Like, that unnecessary fear, like, why is she stressing? Why does she need to stress?
4: Maybe, like, in my experience, like, we didn't really even have a talk about the police. It was just, like, growing up, like, the situation that I was in, there was always police all the time at my house. And so, like, it was just, like, something that, like, I lived in and, like, I don't know. Like, I just felt it, but we never really talked about it. So that was kind of even weirder to have that presence always there.
3: See, it's interesting. So I grew up in the suburbs east of Pittsburgh. I grew up in a little town called White Oak. And, like, I still had the talk. And it was kind of, it was more foreign to me probably than some of my friends who lived in, like, the projects, you know. Because, like, they're more used to that. Because, like, cops patrol the projects like it's nothing. It's, like, a new form of, like, slavery, really. Like, they're, like, no, the slave masters. But for me, it was more of a foreign thing. Like, oh, wait, why do I take this talk and, like, not, like, anyone else? So I think it's interesting because it transcends class. Like, no matter if you're, like, a rich black person, a middle-class black person, if you're a working-class black person, like, at some point you're still going to have that talk. So, yeah.
1: And the thing is, it's not the entire police force. It's a few select cops that are very, very, you know, they just have very bad views on things. And they just, they're racist. And, I mean, they turn around and they take that out on the public. And that's what ends up getting a lot of people in trouble, getting a lot of people killed. is because it's these few cops handed so much power that they don't know what to do with, so they just, they use it to exemplify their own biases, and they attack people with it.
2: Yeah, like, the job of the cops, like, okay, so your car gets stolen, like, the cops track it down and see where it is, and then they tell you where to find it, and then they apprehend whoever took it, or they search whoever took it, and they, if they can't find it, oh well. Like, they're not supposed to just be, like, waiting for the worst to happen, like, just patrolling for no reason, like, right. just, I don't know, singling out different people, black people.
3: So, like, in the future, do you guys see that changing? Like, I know, like, everyone wants to see, like, let's say that, like, you know, oh, especially during Obama's 8 years, people were, like, a common theme was, like, oh, like, we're a post-racial society. Yay, we did it. We have a black man as president. Fast forward to 2016. No. No, not at all. Like, you elected a racist, like, xenophobic, for lack of a better word, like, a fascist as president. So, like, how are we living in a post-racial society? So, do you guys think, given that, like, that's going to change in the near future, or even, like, years on the road, like, whenever we're all old and, like, you know, wrinkly and stuff, like, you know?
2: It's like, as long as the people, like, the fact that some people think they just have no power, like, they don't know enough to protest, or they just can't because they're afraid, like, as long as you have your voice and you have that power to make change.
3: Right.
2: So as long as there are people, and as long as there are people who feel that there needs to be change, there can be change.
4: So, like, I want to say I'm hopeful because that's, like, what keeps me going every day. But I don't really know how hopeful I actually am deep down. Like, I have hopes for what I'll do. But I don't know for about this, like, the system at large that, like, keeps us stuck in this. Because I feel like even when you say, like, racism is the root of all oppression in America, people are still like, no, like, it's class. And, like even that difference, like, it might seem small, but that, like, lens is huge in how we tackle all of our problems. So if we're not, like, looking at it through the same lens, I think it's going to be hard for us to see, like, miraculous changes in the future.
3: Right, exactly. Yeah, I'm with that. Well, I'm with May with that. Like, I want to be hopeful. But given how slow America has been in the past to make those changes, like, I really don't see it completely, like, being eradicated, like, anytime soon. But I do hope that one day, like, maybe, like, grandkids or even great grandkids, like, won't have to go outside and, like, worry about, like, the way a cop perceives them, the way they're acting, you know, because they're black. And I think, like, the police force is just one part of a larger societal problem. I think the larger issue, obviously, is mass incarceration, and the cops are just a piece of that because they're just a cog in the machine. Like, they keep it going. Without them, there'd be no one in jail, pretty much. Without them to make arrests, there'd be no one in jail. So, like, they are a smaller part of an even larger system. If you watch 13th, it's a really good documentary about mass incarceration. It sort of talks about that and how, like, you know, the police system in America, like, people who have power right now don't really want it to change because it's part of that larger system.
1: So something I wanted to give my input on was, this is really good because we're all sitting here. I mean, I differ. I'm on a completely different side, you know. Race relations, it's gotten progressively worse. I mean, even before Trump was elected president, it just progressively, the start of Black Lives Matter was it's a great premise, but the riots cost, they're, you know, in Baltimore, it costs a lot of money to a lot of people, especially their own, which I really didn't understand, like the Baltimore riots, you know?
3: Right, and so I think it's important to make a distinction between Black Lives Matter and the rioters. So, like, Black Lives Matter isn't, like, just one organization or, like, anything like that. It's a larger movement of
1: it's
3: people.
1: It's a movement, yes.
4: Yeah. So, and, like, I think even to just call it a riot is, like, problematic in and of itself because, like, I think, like, a better term is, like, uprising because it's more than, like, setting things on fire. And then, like, if we even follow the history of calling things a riot, like, we can trace that back to, like, race riots throughout history. And, like, who started those? White people who then blamed black communities. So, like, the Tulsa, Oklahoma race riots, like, how many people were killed in that? Black Wall Street was destroyed. But, like, we don't even talk about that. So, like, when people get up, so, like, no justice, no peace. So, like, how many times are we going to be, like, like killed and like our bodies left in the street for hours upon hours, and like nothing happens. So like that anger is justified, and maybe it always doesn't come out in a beautiful way. Like we can't all be painters, we can't all, you know, take to the streets every time, or even when we do take to the streets, then we're still attacked with tear gas. It's like, it's hard to just call it a riot or like look at how it's like impacted people financially, because those feelings are angry and feelings aren't always beautiful. And maybe it doesn't always come out in a way that we can justify it, but it happens, and we can't like look at the whole movement from that.
3: Right. And I think Baltimore especially, I think it's hard to justify breaking things, but like it certainly was rationalized. There's a distinction there, because like it was thought about, like, and honestly, like whenever you have like years and years of systemic oppression, Baltimore especially has been like historically like terrible. That's what happens. Like it just kind of boils over, and like there's nothing that really can really stop that besides making changes to the system. But to your point, like, I thank you for asking that question. Like, so like I don't necessarily like agree with the premise of it, but like of the question, but like I think it's important to ask those type of questions, because that's what gets conversation going and gets people to a better understanding. More recently, Alton Sterling, Philando Castile happened just a few months after the Tulsa, Oklahoma shooting. Those cases haven't yet come up yet, correct? Like in court, right?
4: Ooh, so there was a decision made about Alton Sterling, but I am blanking on what happened in the case.
3: So given like the recent thing that's happened with Tulsa, like are you guys at all hopeful about Alton Sterling, Philando Castile? I know Philando Castile, the cop, was like charged with something. I don't think it's been to court yet, but I know like there were charges against him.
4: Is he the one who they put murder charges on?
3: That's possible, because that was the one in Minnesota that, like, it was, like, clear cut, like, you know, you just shot him in the car. Yes.
4: And even if we look at, like, cases like Corinne Gaines, who, like, do you know about Corinne Gaines?
1: I'm completely uneducated on the subject.
4: Okay, so, she was a black woman and a mother, and so she'd had, like, a lot of incidences with the police before, no charges, like, they were speeding violations, but she'd also had, like, other run-ins with them. And so, basically, she was in her apartment, and they wanted to come in, and she, like, had a gun. And, like, this woman also has, like, mental health issues, and she was in there with her son. And so, basically, hour-long standoff, the police, like, came into her apartment, and she had a gun, and, like, her son was on her lap, and so, like, she was shot and killed, and her son was shot twice. And so nothing happened in her case. Like, nobody went to jail. Like, the officer still has his job, and now there's a little boy who has no mother and who will live with two bullet holes in his body for the rest of his life.
3: So I think in a few moments here, we're going to be switching over to John Welch. I think it's a good time for a break. We'll see you back here in a few minutes.

0: 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Thanks for joining us as we broadcast live from the studios of Youth Express. Catch the future.
1: Thank you, everyone, for joining us again. On the phone currently, we have Reverend John Welch, mayoral candidate from Pittsburgh, Pennsylvania. Reverend Welch, are you there?
2: Yes, I am.
1: Thank you so much for joining this afternoon. This is Ross Tedder, in case you didn't know. I'm also here with several other people.
3: I'm Ben Wozni. I'm a sophomore from Carrick High School.
4: I'm Sharina Jones. I'm a sophomore from Perry.
5: I'm Mae Knight, and I am a senior at Westinghouse Academy.
2: All right. Really diverse group of high school students.
1: Absolutely.
2: Good to be with you.
1: Thank you for being with us. So, Reverend Welch, how does it feel, like, post-primary election? Like, do you feel relaxed? Do you feel anxious? Do you feel, like, hopeful for the general? Or what's your feeling right now?
2: Well, feeling's kind of mixed. I don't know if I would I would say hopeful for any candidacy in the future. I would say kind of disappointed in the overall turnout of the electorate. Relieved that the campaigning is over, so I'm trying to get a little rested.
1: Right, so I'm sure that's much needed. So at this point in time, like, do you plan on running in the general as an independent?
2: No, only to wait to have declared independent would have been, I would have had to have done it 2.5 months ago. So I can't run in the general as an independent.
1: I see.
5: Do you plan to run in the future?
2: I wouldn't take that off the table. There's a possibility that I will. For what office, I'm not sure, but there's a possibility that I will seek enter election again.
1: That's very good to hear. We definitely need more Black representation in government. That said, how do you feel that, like, current Black members of, like, Congress are doing, like, keeping Trump in check, for example?
2: Well, I think Representatives Waters and Cummings have been pretty outspoken on the Trump administration. So I think they're doing their best to sort of keep him in check to an extent. I think the Democrats in general are trying to hold him at bay. But I think he's doing a great job himself on jumping on the road to impeachment.
1: Yeah, I would have to agree with that statement. In terms of like Black empowerment, like, how much do you think, like, government plays a role in that? Like, how much do you think, you know, seeing people in politics who look like us, like, plays a role in Black empowerment?
2: Well, you know, there was a time when I think it played a significant role. You know, we were going through some very difficult and dire circumstances historically, and we saw having a seat in government playing a significant role and opening up pathways of opportunity. But unfortunately, right now, I'm seeing and sensing somewhat of a disconnect with the Black community and politics. And it seemed to just begin to wane after President Obama's first election. We elected him in 08, came back and elected him in 2012, but our participation our ability to hold Democratic seats in the House and Senate slipped from us. And I think we kind of rested on our laurels because we had him in the White House. But even locally, you know, we really could have won this election. I could have won this election if the Black community had turned out. I mean, with only 17% of total turnout for the election, if we had turned out, it would have been a no-brainer, but we didn't.
5: What role do you think voter suppression plays in those numbers?
2: Well, it's there is active voter suppression, nationally. As far as Allegheny County, I'm not quite sure. I mean, there are some issues I think we need to seriously look into. I think that the fact that our the electronic voting machines gives the voter an option to completely to just at the press of a button vote the entire slate without giving any consideration to individual choices. I think that is I think it undermines democracy. I think that our database of registered voters voters are suspect. I have one example where a person who registered Democrat and voted for President Obama in 2012 went to vote for Hillary Clinton in 2016, and they had her listed as an independent, and she had never changed her registration. So when she petitioned the judge of elections on that day and filled out the paperwork to vote as a Democrat, they let her do that, but then when she went to vote this past primary, they wouldn't let her vote because she came up as an independent again. So I think the database is somewhat suspect, and I think it needs to be looked into.
5: Definitely. So then, like, shifting gears to Pittsburgh, you've been quoted saying that you don't think Pittsburgh is America's most livable city right now. So what would you do to make Pittsburgh America's most livable city?
2: Well, I think the better question is, what will we do to make Pittsburgh most livable city? I mean, it definitely cannot happen without the ballot box. If we continue to sit around, we will continue to be left aside, pushed out of the city, and continually disenfranchised. So one of the things that we have to do is we have to create more job opportunities for African Americans, but at the same time, African Americans have to become job ready. We're job ready for jobs paying $7.5, $8 an hour, but you know, we need to be in the pipeline for those $18, $19, $20 an hour jobs, or the high tech jobs that are coming our way. So, right now it's not most livable because not everyone has access to a quality life standards.
1: So what role do you think education plays in that?
2: Oh, significant. You know, we have to make sure that, one, those of you that are coming through, the educational pipeline, are really receiving a quality education. I mean, one, to adequately prepare you for college, but two, that if college is not the road which you want to pursue, then at least prepare you for other well-paying jobs. So there's the manufacturing center over in Homewood now, which is trying to prepare the next wave of machinists. Well, I think you all, as high school students, should have access to that center now rather than post-graduation in preparation for those jobs that are coming. And also, I think our universities need to find a way to invest in the pipeline of public education, so that we can really have a good, robust, seamless track of quality education.
5: What role do you think the mayor's office plays in education reform?
2: The mayor has a bully pulpit to some extent, but. You know, in Pittsburgh, unlike in Chicago and some other cities, the school district does not report up through the mayor. But having a significant relationship with the superintendent, but not only that, being able to broker relationships with foundations, with businesses, to create internships for students, I think is significant. So there has to be a way for the mayor to partner with the school district, but also use his or her position to open up opportunities where students can get a taste of what it's like to be in the business world.
1: Thank you so much for just being on the show with us, Reverend Welch. Really appreciate some of the answer that you've given us.
2: No problem, Ross. Thanks for having me on.
1: At this point in time, we're going to take another break, and we'll be back in 5 minutes.
6: One of these days, I'm going to get things right. I'm going to start doing my business in the daylight.

0: former mayoral candidate from Pittsburgh, Pennsylvania. And Reverend Welch mentioned something that was very interesting to us. He mentioned employment opportunities in Pittsburgh being very limited for African Americans in particular. As a part of that, education plays a huge role in that. And there's a lot of racial disparity in terms of education, particularly in Pittsburgh. And I think May has a lot to say about that.
1: Yeah, so I'm a senior at Westinghouse High School. This is my first year there. So I think I've been doing a lot of advocacy centered around more advanced courses for students. But I think something that recently I started to notice more is how, like, gifted services are not distributed the same way to children of color, in particular, in my experience, African-American children. And I've noticed that in my own K-12 schooling, and then also I was a teacher's assistant with a seventh grade classroom for the majority of the school year. And in that, there are a lot of students who have IEPs. So some of them are advanced and some of them are not, but their IEPs aren't being met. So I was working in a classroom with about 35 children, many of which had IEPs and none of them had services provided to them. And some of them were definitely should have been placed in gifted learning, but they were not because the counselors at the school are overworked and they don't even know the deadlines for how to get these children into the gifted center. So they're just left behind. And then they grow bored, and then that's when behavioral problems start, and then they just start to blame the kids for lashing out.
2: Right. I agree with that. In my experience, because they used to send me to the Gifted and Talented program, they used to bus kids in, they used to take us to PCA, they half the school into the Gifted Talented program in the middle school. And they used to send us there, and on my bus there might have been two African Americans on there with us. And the bus was absolutely full, and I never really did get it. Because I used to talk to, I used to talk to African Americans. I used to have friends. And they were so intellectual, but they weren't getting the same attention we were. And it didn't really make a whole lot of sense to me.
0: And I think, like, a lot of that has to go back to historical bias against African Americans in school. Like, if you think about it, like, the timeline for us being in, like, schools with white people really wasn't that long ago. And, like, there was a lot of pushback with that. And I think some of that still exists today. A lot of that still exists today. Like, it's proven, like, because what year did Brown versus Board of Education, like, 54?
1: Yeah.
0: Just recently the anniversary happened. Like, that was, like, nowhere, like, that wasn't even 100 years ago. That was, recent. So, of course, like, we can't, like, you know, just ignore, like, the historical scars, like, exist. Like, we have to take that into consideration, like, when talking about solutions as well. I sit in a very privileged position. Before I went to WT, I went to McKeesport Area School District. Not the best public school in Pennsylvania by any means whatsoever. Not the worst, but definitely not the greatest. And I sort of experienced that as well. So, like I was not in the gifted program, but I was not put into the gifted program from a young age like some of my white friends were. I got tested for it, but was told that I was not adequate enough for it. So, like, that kind of – I never kind of got into that. And, like, I never really understood why. And, like, I kind of internalized that. I'm just like, oh, I'm just, like, not as smart as these kids or whatever. But that's, like – not the case. And I think, like, a lot of that has to do with bias. A lot of that has to do with, like, the way, like, the kids are tested as well. Like, if you aren't training your kids from, like, a very young age, like, how to do logic problems and whatnot, which it's pretty expensive to do so, like, they're not going to get into, like, the gifted program or whatever. Like, it's a systemic issue. Like, you know, a very good book about it, Outliers, Malcolm Gladwell, he outlines this process, like, how you pretty much, like, if you want to be, like, extremely successful, you have to be, like, rich, white, and a man, pretty much. Like, you have to have the resources available to you at the young age because they follow you for the rest of your life, pretty much. And, yeah, I think, like, that's another piece of it. Another piece of it is just, like, the school-to-prison pipeline. Like, that's a huge piece. Like, one piece of legislation that kind of, like, furthered this was No Child Left Behind, instituted by my favorite, George W., sarcastic, of course, not my favorite by any means, but, like, that sort of, like, pushed kids out. Like, it incentivized schools to push kids out who were not good for their scores, and, like, a lot of times that was, like, lower income black kids because they don't have the resources available to them to do well.
1: And then I think something that I see a lot at Westinghouse, because it is a middle to high school, is that, like, when somebody gets to, like, sixth grade, it's really hard to catch them up if they're at a third grade level. And so they don't put a lot of energy into giving the element, like, Lincoln and Faison are the feeder schools, as well as Kelly and Turner from Wilkinsburg right now. But they don't put a lot of energy into getting

0: those kids prepared and giving them more resources. They just kind of wait till they're there to like start doing these like mentorship programs where there's no accountability and like these other like little extracurriculars. But it's way too late. Like if you don't start early with children, especially disadvantaged children, then it's like a waste of time. It's not ever really a waste of time, but you're putting your money into the wrong thing, and it's not that hard to change how you're doing it. You just take the programming and you take it somewhere else.
1: Right. See, a big problem that I have with the curriculum, and I've had this problem since, I don't know, maybe third grade, standardized tests genuinely do not show a kid's understanding of anything because it's based on a baseline. It's all a line. It's people are judged based on other people's performances. It's got nothing to do with that. Like, rating people at grade levels, I do understand that, but at the same time, these kids perform at their level. You know, you look at, it's, you can't really measure power or anything. They perform at their level. So if, you know, you need to work with this kid based on their abilities. So you need to work with this child because they're having trouble reading this and they can't understand this. They don't know what anything means in this class. So this kid needs to be taught this way. And I think that's what they were trying to do with the IEPs, but they're not really used correctly.
0: No, they're really not. And so like something that I've talked a lot, so in public schools there's a thing called PSE students, and those are students who have IEPs. They're not called IEPs everywhere, but like have a special education plan. And so at Westinghouse, a lot of money is put into PSE students because a lot of children are in that program. And they tell me all the time, like we review them all the time, but then you push a little further and you go to the guidance counselors and you ask them questions about how they're reviewing it. What are the deadlines? Because part of special education is gifted programming for children. So if you're only focusing on like one part of it, you're never going to see the other part of it, because like having a learning disability like doesn't mean that you're not also gifted. And like they just, I think something like a problem within the school is that they think that all students that go there are not exceptional. They think that everybody goes there as a school of last resort, and that's not true. It's a neighborhood feeder school, and so like they should respect that and think that everybody can be extraordinary. Like, right. We have to change the attitude of the people that work there.
2: Exactly. And it's interesting, so like, of course, like, I've never experienced it at the same level as a lot of people in Pittsburgh, but, like, I did start to see some of that as I got older in McKeesport. Going from, like, Francis McClure, so, like, McKeesport's weird. So, like, they have, like, two separate districts until the middle school, pretty much. So, like, there's, like, the White Oak schools and then there's, like, the McKeesport schools. White Oak, given the name, is, like, generally speaking, more white. Like, I think it's, like, 90% more than that white. So a lot of the schools there, like, from PK up to, like, fifth grade, I think, is where it ends. No, sixth grade is where it ends. The two separate districts ends. Like, it's all white kids. So, like, the White Oak schools are a lot better off than the schools in McKeesport. When you get to middle school and high school, which at McKeesport, middle school doesn't start until seventh grade, they kind of start to teach you differently if you're a black kid. Like, I just noticed that, like, teachers wouldn't speak to you the same way. They kind of, like, you know, expected me to, like, struggle and, like, to not be, like, you know, who I am. And they were surprised when I was. But I remember, like, the gifted coordinator being confused whenever I walked in the room one day, like, asking her if it was so possible to join at that point. And, like, that was really, like, a key experience, like, realizing, like, oh, shoot, like, this is a problem. And that's a big reason of, like, why I left. Of course, I left for other reasons. But coming to WT, like, the environment that you're in is so important for you to do well. Like, people encourage you. That people expect you to be great. People expect you to be, like, you know, like, the best that you can be. And, like, I feel privileged because, like, not a lot of people have that. And it's really unfortunate.
1: It's got a lot to do with the people around you. Right. If you have an encouraging environment where people encourage you to succeed, where the people around you aren't discriminating you because of what you look like or how you speak or how just who you are as a person, you will succeed if you're not singled out or discriminated against because people want you to succeed. But the problem is with a lot of these districts, and I haven't said this yet. I've been thinking this for – it's all about the parents, I think. Because their, you know, their views and their feelings on such – I can't even think of the word.
2: They project onto
1: yes,
2: the kid.
1: Yes, exactly. Their personality goes to the kid, and that comes with everything. So, it might be watered down, and it might not even exist. It might come to a point where it doesn't exist. You know,
2: Right.
1: Like, if the parents are racist, the kid can not be racist, but it is likely that the kid will have certain views or certain biases because they're not surrounded by it, because their parents didn't put them in it.
0: Yeah, definitely. And I think, like, how much – no, I won't even say that.
2: I think in terms of teachers, though, like, it's ingrained in, like, the teaching system in public schools, like, that black people are supposed to be, like, less than.
0: Yeah, it's a systemic issue. So yeah. I think parents are important, but also, like, looking at the system that we live within in America, where, like, all other oppression, like, comes out of racism. I said it again. But I think just knowing that and then seeing how that plays into everybody's interpersonal relationships is, like, huge. So how it plays into parents raising their children, like, white parents as opposed to parents of color, you know?
2: Right.
3: Seeing a lot of just people generally underestimating children of color and, like, expectations that they have, like, preconceived ideas of how these children are supposed to be.
0: Definitely.
2: Right.
1: I feel that, yeah.
2: No, I agree with that. And a solution, like, starts with educating teachers, because if they teach differently and like, can get rid of, or at least lessen the extent of their bias, like, I think you'll see a lot of change. And just, like, making sure that programs like No Child Left Behind are not instituted. My sister, who's an educator, she works in Atlanta at an organization called Purpose Built School, so she works in, like, a lot of low-income schools and whatnot. She's terrified of, like, the new administration because Betsy DeVos, who is, like, pretty much anti-public education and wants, like, to fund a lot of it, they're nervous for, like, what that means, like, in terms of public education for low-income people. So I think, like, a solution is just, like, I don't know, just, like, being careful, like, watching what's happening in terms of, like, the policy being implemented. Like, No Child Left Behind, for example, like, did a huge blow because, like, it furthered what was already being done with, like, zero tolerance policies and encouraged that. So, like, I don't know, like, a solution is policy, and it's also just, like, compassion. So,
0: and I think another thing, a solution for the future and, like, my hope for the future is that we really reintegrate our schools, because they're not. So I go to Westinghouse. The school is 98% children of color, 96% being black, and the other 2% identifying as mixed race. And I think, well, like, everybody knows, like, integration stopped after the 70s. Like, we thought we did it, and then it stopped, and it went back to how it was before that. And integration is really a magical thing because it shows everybody a world outside of their own. And I think especially for low-income people, especially people of color, like, seeing what else is out there, who else you can be, is really important in growing your perspective.
2: Right. This time, I think it's reasonable for us to take a break, and we'll be back.

0: 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Thanks for joining us as we broadcast live from the studios of Youth Express. Catch the future.
1: Hi, so my name is May. I'm back again, and we're going to wrap up here shortly, and we're going to go around and we're going to say what we're hopeful for in the future in Pittsburgh and beyond. So something that I'm hopeful for in Pittsburgh's future is more integrated schools. I think it's on the horizon in the PPS district, and I think under good leadership, it can happen.
2: So what I'm hopeful for in the future for Pittsburgh is the fact that, like, you know, like, eventually race relations are going to get better. Like, I have hope that if you give the right resources to people of color, that, like, we'll be able to climb out of the hole that we've been in for years here. You know, Pittsburgh was a pretty industrial city for a while, and it's been, like, hailed as this, oh, new great tech mecca, and, like, that's great and everything, but it's not accessible to everyone. So I have hope that one day, like, I'll be able to, like, you know, have kids, and, like, if we're here, like, they'll be able to, like, be engineers, work for Google, whatever, like, actually reap the benefits of everything that is here.
3: Genuinely, I really hope that race relations improve, because a lot of relationships get ruined because of family bias, and because people can't bring